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1: The Justice Department is suing more states over policies on in-state college tuition benefits.
2: They are the policies offering eligible non-citizens the benefits. Washington, D.C., Hawaii, Arkansas, and Utah are being challenged over their policies offering the in-state college tuition benefits the Trump administration says are illegal, as they make available benefits to non-citizens that are denied to out-of-state Americans. The four lawsuits filed Thursday bring the total number of challenges against so-called DREAM Act policies to 25.
1: Bill Alexander reporting. Senator Ted Cruz says he's willing to support President Trump's proposal to give $5,000 payments to U.S. adults as long as they only go to people who work and pay taxes. The Texas Republican told Fox News that his support depends on how it's structured. The proposal is facing strong pushback. Breaking news and analysis, townhall.com. Anthropic says users in Yemen were trying to use artificial intelligence to make more sophisticated missiles.
3: Anthropic says it has blocked the accounts of Claude users in a Houthi-controlled area of northern Yemen who tried to use AI code to develop advanced missile guidance systems. The account users apparently tried to test a guided rocket and returned to the chatbot to find out why it had failed. The Houthis have already used Iranian-made missiles and unmanned submarines. The report suggests the rebels are trying to develop more sophisticated weapons as they fight to seize territory, damage Saudi oil facilities, and attack shipping. I'm Jennifer King.
1: Boeing and its engineering union have reached a tentative contract agreement. Union officials said Friday that the four-year offer includes higher general wage increases than the first offer. More on these stories at townhall.com.
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7: Chance for those scattered showers and thunderstorms. The clouds build in. We'll run it back to 71. Sunday, stray shower, thunderstorm, early clouds, gradual clearing headed up to 95. The heat index around 103. We drop back to the low 70s Sunday night. Upper 90s back for Monday. I'm meteorologist Jeff Eno.
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0: Welcome back to Rich on Tech. Rich DeMuro here, hanging out with you, talking technology at 888-RICH-101, 888-742-4101. We're talking about all kinds of Apple stuff this week because they had their big event in Cupertino. Joining me this hour will be Brian Tong. You might know him from YouTube. He was at CNET for a long time. He is, one of the biggest Apple watchers out there. So he will join to discuss. We were both up there in Cupertino for a couple days, actually. And we'll discuss all the things that we saw, what impressed us, what didn't, what we think you should know. So we'll do that this hour. 888-RICH-101, 888-742-4101. If you want to talk about technology, you got a question about technology, you need a recommendation, you need some help buying something, whatever it is, give me a call. We'll get you on here. Last night, actually, we do like a family movie night on the weekends. We watched this, and it's always so tough for everyone to decide what movie to watch. Even though I bookmark movies and I say, okay, we're going to watch this. And then my kid is like, oh, I watch that with my friends, whatever. So we like the idea of a family movie night, but my wife always says, I'm not doing it if we're sitting there with the pizza in front of us, like trying to figure out what to watch in that moment. We want to have it figured out before. And so, of course, I'm going through all the apps that I use and trying to check out the movies I want to see. And long story short, we settled. My wife doesn't really like action. She doesn't really like horror. My one kid likes action. They don't like romance like my wife does. I like everything. So I'm pretty easy. But we settled on this movie called Mayday on Apple TV Plus, or Apple TV now that they call it. And it was a good excuse to test out. Sonos sent me their new products to test out. I hope I could talk about them. I don't think they're embargoed just yet. Let me make sure. Hang on. I get sent so much stuff and I don't think they're embargoed. Let's see. I don't think so. Anyway, I tried out the new Sonos. Reviews embargo. Oh, it is actually. Never mind. I can't talk about. All right. So I can't. Never mind. So long story short, set them up. We watched this movie. The movie was excellent. Apple TV. It's called Mayday. It's Ryan Reynolds and another guy, Kenneth Branagh. I don't know how to say it. Branagh. Oh, Adam knows. And it was excellent. Excellent movie. Nothing like I expected. It was almost, it's like a buddy comedy. And it is really good. The whole family, even my wife, she loved it. It wasn't very, I mean, yeah, there's violence. It's almost like comic violence, but like, it was great. Really great. I mean, a movie about Cold War Russia and U.S. relations. That's a comedy and a buddy movie at the same time. And it has a nice takeaway. I was very impressed. We were all very, very impressed. So what I love to do when I find a movie like that is just look at the movie apps and see what the similar movies are. Cause I'm like, all right, that's the kind of movie I like. Anyway, so Mayday, if you want to check it out. And I will say, I can't give you my review of the Sonos system. But I will say it felt like we were in a movie theater. I'll just leave it at that. Let's go to Jan, line 2, Lake Forest. Jan, what's up?
1: Hey, hello. I have a fairly new laptop, less than a year old, and I still use AOL. And it's like every time I go on, it'll say you're not connected, and then I go into settings, it says I am connected, and then it goes in and out where it loses the connection. And I just don't know if there's some setting that I should be changing or something. And I got a new router because I thought that was the issue, but it's still doing it.
0: What kind
1: and,
0: of,
1: and just, yeah. And just right now it says you're not connected, and it's got the globe, you know, where it should be the squiggle lines. And then I go there and it shows me I am connected.
0: Okay. So are you, when you say you're not connected, is your computer saying that or is AOL saying that?
1: Well, I'm on AOL.com, but I didn't log in yet. Okay. So I'm just on their first.
0: Okay. Screen. So you're just going to the AOL website and you're saying, yeah. So your computer is not keeping a connection to the internet.
1: To AOL at least. Yeah.
0: Okay. Only AOL or is it other websites? Like if you went to like Yahoo, would that work?
1: You know, I don't know because I haven't done that.
0: Okay, because the first thing you do is go to AOL to check your email or whatever.
1: Yeah, but yeah. I can tell you yesterday, the whole day, I used my old laptop on AOL. It never happened once.
0: Yeah, okay. So and what type of laptop is this?
1: It's a Lenovo IdeaPad.
0: Okay. And you said it's a recent laptop?
1: Yeah, I think I bought it maybe in September, but I didn't start using it till like November.
0: Okay. Well, it sounds to me like this is a Wi-Fi issue, like a connection, either like a driver or something is just not agreeing with your system. So I would go into your settings. Have you done all the software updates for this computer?
1: As far as I know.
0: Okay, well, I would look for those again. So I would go into your computer settings, and there's a Windows update. Make sure all of those are updated, okay? There might be, like, new drivers for all kinds of things. And so that's probably the number one thing I would do. Number two, what I would do is I would disconnect this computer from your Wi-Fi, and I would forget the network. I would restart it, and I would reconnect it to your Wi-Fi and see if that helps. And then that's going to, you know, and if it keeps losing the connection that way, it could be, and I don't think that this computer has like a bad Wi-Fi card or anything like that, but it could be that you're just, it's the Wi-Fi went bad, but I don't think that's the problem. So that's the other thing I would say to do. I'm looking at the settings on my Windows machine here to see what kind of settings we can also check here. I'm looking, okay, remove networks, hardware. Okay, so there is some hardware properties. If we go to Wi-Fi, hardware properties. Yeah, so I think it's, okay, adapter options. Yeah, so the other thing I would do is look in your Wi-Fi settings. There is an option for your Wi-Fi adapter, and I would make sure that is up to date as well. So you can go in there and you can see the driver details. I know this is getting to be way more in depth than you want to deal with on this computer. So, but I would say the only thing is it could be the driver for your Wi-Fi. There could be a newer one available, and that could be affecting this. So maybe to do that. But I would say at the end of the day, if you do all the software updates on this computer and you disconnect the Wi-Fi network and reconnect it, that may help. It might also be, you said you, I'm trying to think of like as a detective here, you also mentioned that you replaced your router. I'm wondering if there's a scenario where your computer is trying to connect your old router. And when it does that automatically, it's saying no connection, because that old router doesn't have any internet connected to it anymore. So those are just a couple of the things I would look for, but basically updating your software and updating the driver on your Wi-Fi router, or sorry, on your Wi-Fi adapter might be the thing that fixes it. But also do that disconnect and reconnect and make sure that old router that you have is not plugged in anymore and sending out a Wi-Fi signal, because your computer may be ping-ponging between the two of those. And I know you said you use AOL, like you're expecting me to make fun of you or, you know, somehow comment on that. And you know what? Here's the deal. Whatever works, I'm not going to judge you for using AOL. My mom still uses AOL. I still get a decent amount of emails from people with AOL and Hotmail email addresses. And guess what? I'm not judging. I mean, I'm probably going to use Gmail forever. And, you know, there might be a time when something better comes along and people judge me for using Gmail. But guess what? It works. And you've got all your email in there and you're used to it. And so I'm not going to judge you for using AOL. More power to you. Now, it's nice to me to know that you're using the website and not necessarily the downloadable desktop software, if they even make that anymore. But as long as you get that, you've got mail when you log in, hey, it's all good. 888-RICH-101, 888-742-4101. Coming back, I got to tell you about this new thing called consent phishing. It basically bypasses your password and your two-factor authentication. It's a new thing that you have to be worried about. I'll tell you how to figure out if it's happening to you, what you need to look out for, and how to protect yourself right here on Rich on Tech.

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18: Welcome back to Rich on Tech. Rich DeMuro here, hanging out with you, talking technology. 888-RICH-101, 888-742-4101. I got to tell you about this consent phishing that basically bypasses your password and two-factor authentication. It's a sneaky new type of phishing. The FBI put a warning out about it, and I actually got one of these myself this week. So clearly this is happening in a big way. So here's the thing. This is what's so scary about it. You're actually able to get hacked without giving out your password or that one-time code. you're basically giving permission to the hackers to access your account. How? Well, you get an email. In my case, it was an email that said there's a problem with my ex, which I haven't really, not my ex, like X. the website X, like Twitter, formerly Twitter. And I looked at I got the email and I immediately was like, oh, that's weird. I haven't logged into X in a long time. And so let me see what's going on here. And it basically presents you with this screen, this authorization screen, which was actually legitimate. But here's the trick. The authorization screen gives the hackers access to your account. Just like you would if you signed in with Google or Microsoft or any other website that says, hey, sign in with this website. There's basically an idea of like third-party apps that can access your account. So what these scammers do, they're abusing this system by creating a malicious app and then convincing you to connect to it. So if you hit authorize or allow, you're basically giving that app permission to do things like read your email, access your files, or access your account, depending on the permissions it requests. So you could do this without thinking. In my case, it was just like, hey, click this link or whatever, allow access, or I forget how they phrased it. But I was like, okay, that seems odd. And so I went back to the email. I looked at the email address. I said, did X really send this? And sure enough, it was from some random email address. And so I guess that's really the way to know if this is a scam. Look at the email address. And also, why are you being asked to authorize your account with something? And by the way, this has been happening for a long time with Facebook and social media, because these people will send you an email and they basically want you to click to authorize them to be an approved administrator of your account. And what do? As soon as they get in there, they start causing trouble. So this all happens without giving your password. You're basically giving them permission. This can target, it's not just X, it could be email, it could be social media, it could be cloud storage, any of your online accounts. And by the way, if this happens to you and you go, oh no, I got to change my email, change my password, that doesn't even kick them out because they're an authorized user on this account now. So you have to revoke their access. And so you have to go into your account security settings and look for something like connected apps, third-party apps, or authorized applications and remove them. And yeah, this sounds scary, and it is. I could not believe this. I was like, this is really smart. Like, these hackers just keep getting smarter. And they keep going around the systems we have in place to protect us. And that's their whole job, is to try to figure out how to social engineer us. And this one was a good one, I gotta say. So be aware. Whenever it says to authorize something, just be very careful. Anytime you're going through any sort of flow, I mean, number one, don't ever click any links in emails that you get. I mean, it's like sad that we can't even do that. But number two, when you're going through any sort of flow, when you click something, take your time. Read what you're doing. Half the time we're walking, we're on our phone, we get an email, you start clicking. Before you know it, you've been hacked. So just be careful. Take your time. How do you say this name? Martin H.O. Martin Ho? I don't know. Hey, Rich. Well, they call me Rutch. R-U-C-H. Rutch. Well, listening to your show, I have three large Samsung TVs. I use them all as a dumb TV. I use Apple TV and a Fire Stick. I occasionally hook them up just to the Wi-Fi to update firmware and software. Then I disconnect. Good call. That's what I do with my TV. My Hisense is not connected to the internet. And that way it cannot, quote unquote, phone home. So, in fact, I also have the microphone. Somehow my TV has like, I think it might even have a camera. I know it has microphones. So I also have that turned off. So I got to look at these like three big red LEDs in front of me at all times, but at least the microphone's off too. So yeah, there are ways around this stuff. But again, if you're using a Fire TV stick or anything like that, you don't need to have your TV connected to Wi-Fi. Like you said, just connect once in a while to update the firmware and software, and that's it. Then just disconnect it. John in Fallbrook, what's up, John?
17: Hey, good afternoon, Rich. Thank you very much for your show and your help.
18: Thank you for listening.
17: I have a Hisense TV similar to you.
18: Okay.
17: And I've only had it a short period, but when I turn it on, when I first come on, the screen is not full screen. It's got two black bars, one on each side. So I've got to arrow up and arrow down like I'm changing the channel until I find a channel that's full screen, then I go back to my original program that I'd like to watch, and it's full screen. And so I just wondered, is there some way I can get a full screen every time I turn it on?
18: It sounds like this is an aspect ratio issue. What type of input are you using on this?
17: DirecTV.
18: Okay.
17: And I'm online, so I stream movies from Prime and
18: okay.
17: Netflix and stuff.
18: So it could be that it's some whatever aspect ratio, it's not talking to the TV properly, or whatever aspect ratio it was in, it's not adjusting to the new one. So I would go through your settings on the TV and look for anything related to aspect ratio. And I would say, search for something that says automatic. And it's because it sounds like you might be locked into, it sounds like it's somehow figuring it out eventually, but it's not happening like quickly enough. So I would look on your DirecTV box. Are you using like a DirecTV box with this TV?
17: Yeah.
18: Yeah. So I would look for some aspect ratio in the, I think it's the DirecTV box that's causing it, because it might be, is it an older box?
17: Older? Yeah, I would have guessed it's a few years old. Yeah.
18: Okay. I mean, it could be that, but it sounds like I would just go, have you gone into your settings to look for anything related to aspect ratio?
17: Well, I wasn't trying, I've been on the settings on the TV.
18: Yeah.
17: But I wasn't looking for aspect ratio.
18: Okay.
17: I was looking for something that would catch my eye and make sense.
18: Right. Well, none of these things do, because there's so many settings on these TVs now. It's like I was going through them last night setting up the Sonos stuff, and there's just so many settings. It's like, and none of them really, they're not explained in any clear way. But yeah, I would go through, look for anything under picture, display, or aspect ratio on both the DirecTV box and on the TV, and make sure those are all set to automatic and not a certain aspect ratio. And that should do it. It sounds like the signal, it's eventually figuring out the signal from the input. The device also could be off at the time you turn on the TV, and that could be causing it. So maybe put a, you know, where it doesn't go to sleep as deeply or maybe as quickly as well on that DirecTV box. Thanks for the call, John. Really appreciate it. Hope you figure that out. 888-RICH-101, back with Brian Tong.
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22: With SRN News, I'm Mary Rose. Houthi rebels backed by Iran have made a swift advance along Yemen's Red Sea coast, causing thousands to flee. The AP on Saturday spoke with some of those on the run. Some residents of Aden under Yemen's internationally recognized government are opening their homes to the displaced. The UN warns the escalating fighting could lead to a humanitarian catastrophe and return to civil war. President Trump wants the Smithsonian Institution to build a large new statue of George Washington in Washington, D.C. In a Friday Truth Social post, the president called for a 30-foot Colossus statue to be placed outside the Smithsonian National Museum. He also called for a smaller statue of Washington inside, along with a 5-year exhibition dedicated to his life. This is SRN News.
23: The midterms are almost here, and Republicans could be in deep trouble.
0: Polls show Democrats leading in key races. Tonight, Rob Finnerty on Newsmax reveals the growing threat from the DSA and the radical left. With less than 60 days to go, Finnerty says it's time for the GOP to hit the panic button. The House may go, and control of the Senate is up for grabs. Gas prices, mortgage rates, health care, and out-of-control national debt. Americans are angry, and the progressive left wants total control of Congress. Tallarico, El Sayed, AOC, Bernie Sanders. Finnerty reveals President Trump's secret plan to fight back and what you can do to help him. Don't miss Finnerty tonight at 8 p.m. Eastern on Newsmax. 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It's real news for real people.
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23: Chance for those scattered showers and thunderstorms. The clouds build in. We'll run it back to 71. Sunday, stray shower, thunderstorm. Early clouds, gradual clearing headed up to 95. The heat index around 103. We drop back to the low 70s Sunday night. Upper 90s back for Monday. I'm meteorologist Jeff Eno.
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18: Welcome back to Rich on Tech. Rich DeNiro here, hanging out with you, talking technology. 888-RICH-101-888-742-4101. The website for the show is richontech.tv. This is episode 191. We'll get back to those phone lines in just a moment. But first, we have a great guest, one of the best in the business, Brian Tong, who is up at Apple Park with me, covers Apple very closely. On YouTube, search him up, Brian Tong. Brian, welcome back to the show.
25: Always a pleasure, Rich. Always a pleasure, man.
18: Awesome. Okay, so you're back after the days at Cupertino at the Apple Park, big event. This was, I would say, probably one of the most exciting Apple events in history.
25: Oh, I would 100% agree with that. You're talking about a new CEO, a new era of Apple, and Apple entering in the market with a brand new device. Yes, they are 7+ years late to the game, but whenever Apple does a new product to their lineup, it means something. I would say, let me think, if I had to rewind to what was the biggest announcement since then, that
18: I mean, Apple Vision Pro,
25: feeling,
18: obviously.
25: I don't, you know what? Here's the
18: I'm
25: thing.
18: Kidding.
25: I was like, really? For you? It might have been iPad. It might have been the first iPad.
18: Yeah, I mean, it's right? Like iPhone and then iPad anticipation. I remember the day because that's how I know it was exciting. I still remember, like, OMG, like the world is going to change once again. I mean, think about it. Newspapers, magazines, all that stuff. I mean, the iPad revolutionized all of that for better or for worse. And now we have the Duo. So what is your first impression of the Duo?
25: Okay, I'll try and keep this succinct but detailed. First impression, amazing technology, amazing device. Arguably, I'm going to use air quotes so people can see, the best first generation foldable we've ever seen, right? Yeah. I know it's been a while, but arguably the best first generation foldable we've ever seen. But I have concerns. The weight, the thickness, the price. For general consumers, I think people are going to have to try to figure out how to use this device and how it fits in their life, because many people still don't use foldables, and investing $2,000 right out of the gates for something that you're not sure how you're going to use is a big commitment. But is it exciting? Is it amazing? Yes. You and I got to touch it. We were like, oh no. It was almost like, for people who love tech and have been doing this for all their lives, when you touch that thing and you open that cover, you're like, oh, don't tell me they got me already. Don't tell me they got me already. So they do have that power to really get you excited about things.
18: It's like that that movie quote, you had me at hello. This had me at that animation that Apple came up with. The transition between the front screen and the middle and the opening and the main screen, I guess, whatever screen, the two screens, right?
25: Yeah,
18: they have this like frosted glass animation where it almost looks like you're closing a piece of glass that's frosted and you can see through it. It's so wild. It's like whoever thought about that at Apple and came up with that deserves like an extra week of vacation.
25: I think they deserve more than that. They deserve stock options, whatever it is. The thing about this, Rich, you and I were using it. You know, we did get limited time. Every time I did that animation, every time I was like, pardon my French, but G-damn.
18: Yeah, every time. I did a little video on my Instagram at Rich on Tech, where I pieced together all the like little clips of me doing that. And every single time I was just like, this is absolutely incredible. Like just the thought that went into this device. And by the way, back to your point about people, this is expensive. I can already tell you there are so many people out there that play games on their iPad, that read on their iPad, that the iPad is their device that they really enjoy on a daily basis. They travel, they go on planes. And I could see average people for the first time saying, this is something I want because it's going to make a meaningful impact in my life. And I get that it's expensive, but I can justify it because A, Apple's going to convince me in a million different ways. I can trade in my device and get a cheaper price and pay monthly. But also, it actually cuts down on this idea of like having too many things. Like it's simpler to have one thing. And I'm not a content creator. The camera's going to be fine.

0: I think it's around 40 to 50 grams heavier than an iPhone 17 Pro. I looked it up. So you might say, oh, that might not be that much. Do we get used to it and ingest? Yes, but there are some, there are always going to be some fails. So this is like really interesting. I think this is going to be a winner from a standpoint. If we look at the history of foldables, this is going to be that inflection point.
1: Yes.
0: Where foldables actually start getting credibility from the general consumer who's not only going to try it, but enjoy it and then continue to down the road. I just don't know how many, you know, how much of an impact that we'll see right now. If you look at the entire market of smartphones, foldables only make up 1%. So if Apple can bump that up even another percent, let's say pretend, we don't know, double that, that's a success to me.
1: But oh, yeah. No, they're going higher than that. They're not doing 1% more. They're going to do 5%, 10% more guaranteed. I have a feeling because I kind of feel like I understand the average consumer, and I get that this is very expensive. That's the thing. The only wild card is the expense, but that's also the reason why Apple came out with the upgrade program, because they know, or the leasing program, whatever they call it now, they know
0: Apple
1: that people,
0: upgrade, yep.
1: Yeah, it's going to be $58 a month, which I understand is a lot of money, but again, you're streamlining your devices, you're streamlining your life. It's, I don't know about you, but I have an iPad. I use it maybe once a week, and every time I go to use it, the thing is dead because I don't charge it enough. And so if this device is always charged and it's always ready to go and it has all the half my apps aren't logged in on the iPad. Yes, I understand there's some people that they are much better about their iPad than I am, but there is a contingency of people that say, oh, my phone's just easier. And their phone is everything. There's another contingency of people where their phone is everything. They're scrolling on it. They're reading on it. They're playing on it. It's their email. It's everything. And so I think that that's going to appeal to them as well. The case thing is definitely, it's tricky on a foldable. The cases just are not very good. I mean, yes, Apple designed them nicely, but they're still bulky.
0: Rich, you can't do a case on a foldable. I'm just, and I say that as someone who's used foldables for a while. And every time I use a foldable, I try to put the case on.
1: Same.
0: And I take it off because it's already too thick. It's already too bulky. That's just a fact of the nature of it. I will never be a case guy, but also I will say I'm an iPhone Air guy, and the way that they did that titanium frame, it does have a tactile stickiness to it that the pros do not have, that feel a lot slippier if you're the pros.
1: Yes.
0: So I believe, just because I've used the Air, and everyone's like, you use that without a case? And I'm like, yeah, because it actually kind of sticks to your hand when you hold it. The iPhone Duo does have that same stickiness.
1: Yes, I agree. It felt like it was not slippery. Like the new iPhone 18 Pro and also the 17, they slip right out of your hand and they feel slippery. Like you don't really get a good grip on it without a case, which is why I use one, even though I'd rather not. But I did not feel that way about the Duo. I felt like, okay, this is a phone you can comfortably hold in your hand and it's not going to slip out. Even though if it does, that's $2,000 that just like shattered on the floor. But I don't think it will. Apple does a lot to like make these things pretty durable. Anything else at the event that really struck you? I mean, any other observations or thoughts?
0: Two thoughts. It is funny when the iPhone Pro model is literally in the background and no one is talking about it. The chatter online and amongst our peers, no one is talking about it. Okay. So that's one thing that sticks in my mind. I think the sneaky announcement of the keynote was the AirPods 5. I think those are an incredible buy. They're taking the technology from the AirPods Pro 3, putting them in the AirPods 5 for people who do not like that silicon tip that can irritate them or it builds more pressure on a plane. $149, which is $30 cheaper than the previous iPods 4 that had the wireless case, basically the high-end model, or stays the same. I think that's a sneaky, really killer. If you have bought AirPods before and looking to upgrade, if you never have and you want to, this is a no-brainer purchase for me, honestly.
1: Yeah, oh, I 100% agree. And I also will tell you that AirPods typically go on sale too. So during the holidays, that $149 price could be even cheaper. And you're getting you're getting 5 years of technology that Apple has developed with these AirPods packed into the base model. I mean, it's pretty incredible. The sound in my demos that I got, they were great.
0: Awesome.
1: Yeah, they really are. All right. Brian Tong, tell me about YouTube. Is it still fun? You've got, you built your following up there. You're doing great there. You still love doing that or what?
0: I'm like a kid in the candy store. I think, you know what, can I talk about the Duo one more time? Because I think we can't stop talking about it. I think the Duo, the reason why it's going to be an interesting

0: and hard review, and I've been just thinking about it constantly. I think a lot of people are going to do it, use it very differently. It's the type of device that you put five people in a room, all five people might use it in different ways. Some people might be predominant outside cover and only use the inside for productivity. Some people might use the inside cover or display all the time because they just want the largest display, but they still want to have a portable phone. Some people might just use it like an iPad the whole time and not even care that it folds. Like they just, you know, and then there's also going to be the person who buys it that is doesn't know why they're buying it, but they know it's the best Apple product, and they're going to kind of adapt their life and shape it because they just want the coolest Apple product.
1: Yeah.
0: We've seen this time and time again. So I think it's going to be really fascinating. We'll see what happens in the from, you know, how many people end up buying it. I know people are going to buy this because it's Apple, but how many? And what will the use cases be? I think that the software developers and that relationship with Apple is also going to be really fascinating and interesting to watch because we've never seen developers. What we saw with the iPhone Duo on the on launch announcement, we haven't seen that ever on any other foldable.
1: No,
0: Exclusively designed custom software to take advantage of the hardware software. That might be the killer feature of it all.
1: And that's always been, to me, the biggest issue with the Android side of things is that they never got the developers on board. Whereas day one, when this thing launches, there's still another month before it launches in October. The apps are going to be there and they're going to be adapted and optimized for this new form factor. And that makes a huge difference when you're spending $2,000 on a device and you don't want the apps to look like they're just stretched for this giant screen. All right, Brian, we got to leave it there. Thank you so much for joining me on the show today. I really appreciate it.
0: Always, Rich. Thanks. We'll talk soon, buddy.
1: All right, Brian Tong on YouTube. Follow him. Find his videos. He'll have his Apple reviews up there soon. I know he's working hard on them right now. Thanks for joining me today, Brian. Appreciate it.
0: All right. Thanks, Rich.
1: All right, coming up, we got your calls, 888-RICH-101, 888-742-4101. And I got to tell you about this AI researcher that quit. He walked away from his job because he thinks we are not going to be able to control the AI that we're building, and it might eventually kill us. Back after this. Batavia, Illinois. It's 2:40 in the morning and a woman sees a flashlight and someone outside her window. Police say the man in her backyard had never even met her. He'd seen her on social media, looked her up, and found her home address. And that's the part I think a lot of people don't realize. It can be surprisingly easy to find this stuff online. 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
5: I'm Emma Angel. I'm a respiratory therapist, and I went to Franklin Tech. I just wanted to help people, wanted to be in the medical field. I knew there'd be better jobs, more job opportunities. I guess I was 19 when I started RT school. I was one of the youngest people in my class. We had people all the way up into their early 40s that I know is graduating this year. And so the perfect time's now. So if that's what something you're interested in, I would go ahead and definitely look into it. I had 4 different instructors and they were all phenomenal. They are masters of the craft. I'm very happy with it. I enjoy being able to help people, and I can see the opportunities that are growing, not even necessarily working in a hospital. 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

0: Welcome back. Getting a lot of emails, Rich on Tech.tv, about the over-the-air television. Wayne says, I have a TiVo. It connects to a TV, a bonus that you can program the shows you want to see, and it records them. My TiVo has two broadcast tuners, so it can record two shows at the same time. Yes, that is one solution. I love TiVo. Not as popular as it was back in the day. I was the original TiVo fanatic. And I've told this story before, but I remember I purchased the TiVo, the first model ever. It was $800. And back then I had $0 to my name. I was working as a reporter in Yakima, Washington. And I got this thing delivered. Actually, I'm trying to think of the price because I remember I ordered it from a website. I think the website was called 800.com. I think it was like a electronics website. But anyway, but I believe it was $800 too. And I sat home. I turned on this thing. I was supposed to be at work at like 3 p.m. I was working the afternoon shift as a reporter. And I get this thing delivered in the morning and I immediately go to hook it up. Well, I didn't realize that the setup would take hours on end because it was on dial-up. That's how old this was. This was on dial-up. And so you'd connect the TiVo to your landline, your phone line, and it would download the software, and it took forever. I was actually late for work that day, I remember. And I didn't tell them why, but I was late. And then I remember inviting all my friends over from the station. They came over to watch Survivor. It's probably season one back then, if I had to guess, maybe season two. And I sit them down. We're all drinking apple martinis, apple teenies. That was kind of the time. And I'll never forget, I, in the middle of Survivor, paused the show, which had never been seen before with live TV. And I just waited for everyone to react because I said, oh, hold on, let me get another drink. And I paused the show and they're like, what? How is that possible? How do you pause a show on live TV? And I said, oh, it's this new thing called TiVo. Let me show you. And that was it. I was an evangelist for TiVo forever and ever and ever. Perry, Rich, for the caller that wants to access over-the-air input, I recommend a Tableau device. 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Keep up the good work. Perry. Yes, that is a great way to do it. Tableau is one of the best. The other is it Antenna Master? I think it's Antenna Master. No. Oh, gosh. Not Antenna Master. I said it last. Oh, ZapperBox. ZapperBox.com. That's kind of a similar situation to Tableau. Tableau is owned by one of the big like news companies. Thanks for the emails, Rich on Tech.tv. Looks like we have another caller about that as well. I'll get to Linda in just a second, but I do want to tell you this portion of the show is sponsored by Incogni, Batavia, Illinois. 2:40 in the morning, a woman looks out her window and sees a flashlight and a shadow in her backyard. Police say the man outside had never met her. So how did he find her? Well, you know, he saw her on social media, looked her up online, and found her home address. And here's the scary part. You know that information is not hard to find. People search websites. 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Your personal information shouldn't be for sale to anyone who wants it. Let's see if we can get Linda in Burbank here before we have to go to break. Linda, what's up?
1: About the guy Dan had called in.
0: Yeah.
1: He was looking for a dumb TV. I know where he can get one.
0: Yeah.
1: A TV repair shop. Because when my dad was alive, he owned a TV repair shop. And there were, dumb TVs at the TV repair shop that he'd fix and he'd sell.
0: Oh, interesting. So people would bring them there, like even a flat screen, or like a, was it like kind of a standard TV?
1: It was just like, you know, original, just original TV.
0: Like a tube TV?
1: Yeah.
0: Oh, wow. They still, I mean, are there any, it's funny, I've been trying to do a segment for TV on like these repair shops. Everyone I call, they want nothing to do with me. They're like, nah, I don't need the publicity. I don't care. So nobody wants to do it. Like, but I'm fascinated by going into these repair shops because they're probably repairing stuff from like years ago.
1: Yeah. And you can look up online, you know, for the nearest repair shop.
0: So you're saying look up TV repair shop.
1: Yeah.
0: And get a dumb TV that way.
1: Yeah.
0: What do you do, Linda? What do you have?
1: I have a dumb TV.
0: Like a tube TV?
1: That my dad gave me when he was still alive.
0: It still works. That's incredible. Thanks for the call, Linda. Appreciate it. I mean, there's lots of ways to do this. Obviously, many, many ways to do this. I mean, if you want that Sony Trinitron, remember that thing you try to pick it up? It was like hundreds and hundreds of pounds. You couldn't move it. This is why people kept their TVs forever. Back with more Rich on Tech after this.
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8: News this hour from Town Hall. I'm Mary Rose. The U.S. says it's holding talks with the Iran-backed Houthi rebels. Correspondent Ed Donahue reports.
9: Iraq says attacks on a key Saudi oil pipeline were launched from its territory. The Saudi Foreign Ministry blames the attacks on several drones that came from Iraq. An Iraqi commander was fired. President Trump says he thinks Iran is responsible.
10: They're on the balls of their feet right now, but I think they are. They've been in charge of that for a while.
9: The Houthis have said they are only targeting neighboring Saudi Arabia's shipping. I'm Ed Donahue.
8: Diesel prices are hitting record highs at a bad time for many U.S. farmers. People like this man in Forest City, Missouri.
11: We have to harvest. We have to run the machines. We have to use the diesel. So bottom line is it cuts into our bottom line. Things are already tight with input prices on the front end when we plant and everything is going way up, chemical, fertilizer. But now you add the fuel in, it hurts during the harvest.
8: Jason Kurt says $6 for diesel does not help when farmers like himself are already squeezed by rising costs. Newly declassified briefings show clear warnings to U.S. presidents before the 9/11 attacks. The documents are mainly from the daily intelligence briefings for former Presidents Clinton and George W. Bush, where both were warned Osama bin Laden was plotting to attack the U.S. using hijacked passenger jets. The Trump administration released the documents on the 25th anniversary of the terror attacks. CIA Director John Ratcliffe called it the single largest release of CIA analysis related to 9/11 ever. More on these stories at townhall.com.
12: The midterms are almost here, and Republicans could be in deep trouble. Polls show Democrats leading in key races. Tonight, Rob Finnerty on Newsmax reveals the growing threat from the DSA and the radical left. With less than 60 days to go, Finnerty says it's time for the GOP to hit the panic button. The House may go, and control of the Senate is up for grabs. Gas prices, mortgage rates, health care, and out-of-control national debt. Americans are angry, and the progressive left wants total control of Congress. Tallarico, El Sayed, AOC, Bernie Sanders. Finnerty reveals President Trump's secret plan to fight back and what you can do to help him. Don't miss Finnerty tonight at 8 p.m. Eastern on Newsmax. 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It takes just minutes. 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It's real news for real people.
8: Police say five people have died and 40 others were injured after a Dutch tour bus crash in eastern Switzerland.
13: The bus carrying 45 people slammed into a roadside crash barrier and overturned on Thursday afternoon between the Swiss villages of Susch and Vernez. Three people remain in serious condition at the hospital. Prosecutors and police are investigating the incident, though no other vehicles are believed to be involved. OED, the travel agency behind the trip, expressed shock and devastation, while Swiss President Guy Parmelin has vowed a thorough investigation. Images show crews cutting into the overturned bus with power saws. I'm Charles de Ledesma.
8: New research suggests the active ingredient in GLP-1 weight loss drugs may do more than help shed pounds. A study in healthy mice found that it improved memory, blood sugar, and other markers. Breaking news at townhall.com. The Nashville airport will soon be named for entertainer Dolly Parton.
14: Parton, who passed away 2 weeks ago, has previously declined such honors. The state-controlled Metropolitan Nashville Airport Authority has unanimously approved a motion to begin the renaming process. While the process could take a year or more, the change would make Parton the first woman whose name adorns one of America's 50 busiest airports. I'm Lisa Dwyer.
8: Americans' wallets are taking a hit as inflation rises faster than wages. Data released Friday by the U.S. Bureau of Labor Statistics shows consumer prices rose 3.4% in August from a year ago. Meanwhile, a separate BLS report says average hourly earnings rose just 3.1% over the same time. More on these stories at townhall.com.
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17: Chance for those scattered showers and thunderstorms. The clouds build in. We'll run it back to 71. Sunday, stray shower, thunderstorm. Early clouds, gradual clearing headed up to 95. The heat index around 103. We drop back to the low 70s Sunday night. Upper 90s back for Monday. I'm meteorologist Jeff Eno.
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Welcome back to Rich on Tech. Rich DeMuro here, hanging out with you, talking technology, 888-RICH-101, 888-742-4101. Coming up this hour, we've got Lance Ulanoff joining me. He is going to talk about his impressions from Apple Park. I know a lot of Apple this week. You got to hang with it. This is the big news. You know, Apple's selling like, 50 million smartphones a quarter? So it's kind of a force. I get it. There's Samsung. There's Google. That's all we really have in the U.S. Nothing. Yeah, that's a brand, by the way. But Apple, you know, a lot of people use these phones. And I'm not knocking Samsung. You know, if you listen to the show, that I talk about all of this stuff equally. When there's a big event, though, I've got to talk about it because there's a lot to discuss. And we haven't even discussed the watches and the... we did the watch. We didn't do the watches. We did kind of the AirPods, but 888-RICH-101, richontech.tv. If you watch one video on my Instagram at Rich on Tech about the Apple event, scroll down until you actually, I'll just pin it to the top so you can easily find it. But this was unbelievable. And this just goes to show you why I believe this phone will be a success. This new foldable phone from Apple. It's because the software that runs on it is so thoughtful that is going to make the biggest difference between what I'm looking at right now in my hand, the Samsung Z Fold 8. Excellent phone, amazing device, almost identical to Apple's. The difference is the software. You open up the apps on Samsung's foldable, and a lot of them have not been optimized for this screen or to take advantage of this screen. Whereas Apple, already not only have they optimized iOS for it, but all the app developers are doing that as well. So if you go to this one where you see it looks like Wednesday, that TV show on Netflix, Netflix already made a version of their app directly for this foldable. And not only is it made for this foldable, they even put this little Easter egg in it where the water from the Wednesday Addams show is falling on the and collecting on the buttons, the play button and the list button. And you can use the accelerometer in the Duo to make the rain fall off the side of the buttons. I mean, that's the kind of attention to detail that makes a big difference. And it sells phones. 888-RICH-101. 888-742-4101. Story this week of this researcher at Anthropic, the company that makes Claude. He quit. Not because he is a millennial and he's 27, he got bored of working. No, it's because he says the race to build more powerful AIs is becoming too dangerous. He's out. I'm out of this. I don't care about making all this money I'm making, building, training advanced models. He's worked at OpenAI and Anthropic in his short lifetime. He says he's not concerned about today's ChatGPT or Claude taking over the world. He's worried about where these systems are headed, especially AI that helps develop the next generation of AI. They call it self-improving AI. Smarter AI builds even smarter AI, which builds even smarter AI. And it gets to a point where humans don't even understand what's happening. And then these things take over and they kill us all. And it sounds like I'm joking, but this has like been talked about in the AI world a lot. Another Anthropic researcher, he agreed, he personally puts the risk of AI causing human extinction at greater than 10% within the next decade. 10% in the next decade. So the stuff we're building might kill us. Now, I don't think that's going to happen. I really, truly don't. And if it does, we're not going to be here to talk about it. So it doesn't even matter if it happens. But OpenAI did make the distinction this week, saying fully autonomous AI is not improving itself right now today. So that's a distinction they wanted to make. And there's also more immediate concerns that I think are actually much more harmful to us today, which is AI hacking computer systems, finding security holes, and taking actions that humans did not expect them to take. That's all happening right now. It happens when you use AI. I mean, I have my computer, AI on my computer this morning, doing things by itself, like taking control of my internet. And yesterday I built two apps using AI, two apps that would normally take me forever. I couldn't do it, but I would have to go online, try to figure out, and they wouldn't even be specialized to me. But I built two of them that do exactly what I need them to do with this ChatGPT. I had my kid,
my 12-year-old showed me. He goes, Dad, you have to go over here into new chat and then explore and then sites. So there's this thing called ChatGPT sites, which basically builds websites for you that can do whatever you want. And so I built two yesterday. One's called Still Room, and it basically lets me grab a frame out of a video in exactly the way I want to do it. And the other one is called Rich on Tech Studio Clock. So if I ever want to tape a segment of this show, I can do it in real time like I would as if I was on the radio live. I don't do that very often because I don't have a good system for it, but maybe with this I will. So the point is, this stuff is good, but it's also, we don't know what is going to happen with it. So, and AI is doing a lot of good stuff in scientific research, medicine, education, productivity, like I just mentioned. But the whole debate in the AI world is, do you slow down before you even know there's a problem? Or do you just keep building and try to make this safe? I don't know what the answer is. No one does. No one knows the answers to these questions. I know you're saying, Rachel, stop it all. Stop it all? We cannot stop this. This is a thing in our world, and it's here to stay, just like everything else in the tech world that has come along. It continues to just percolate and change, and you know, we adapt, it adapts. It's just the way of the world. AI is not going anywhere. I've said that a million times. It's not. It just isn't. Let's see what else. Give you a handy. I love to give you like handy websites and things. So this one I stumbled upon this week. It's called normaltools.com. 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NORMAL tools.com. You go there, 193 free utilities. Simple, free online tools. No login, no clutter, no installation. It looks like someone programmed this entire website with AI. And you would be surprised. I get so many email pitches now from people that send me their websites. All the AI websites look the same. If you don't change the default, like they just, I'm looking at three of them right now. They all look like they were programmed with AI, which is fine. If you're just doing some sort of utility for yourself, you don't need the website to look any different. But if you're coding a website for like your job or something like that, like you probably want to make sure it doesn't look like AI did it. But anyway, I get all these emails, pitches, and people said, hey, I built this app. Take a look. And it's literally just built by AI. I can tell in a second. Not that that's bad. I'm just saying it happens. Anyway, this website, definitely one of those, normaltools.com, or at least it seems to be. But they've got everything from word and character counters, QR code generators, image resizers, PDF tools, password generators, time zone unit calculators, mortgage, loan, tip calculators, even things like a pizza dough calculator and a turkey thaw calculator. These are things that you normally kind of like ask Google and you'd end up on some random website. But this has a big privacy angle. All of the tools run locally in your browser, so whatever you put in them is not uploaded or saved for a majority of them. But it's kind of like just a giant online Swiss Army knife for all those little random things you need to do. So just bookmark it, look through, and they've got, you know, all the different things. I mean, it's just, it's wild. Oh, this, my favorite, the Lorem Ipsum generator. So if you just need that text, you know, that filler text, there you go. Now, the funny thing is a lot of the stuff you can just do with AI at this point. Like at this point, I'm just asking AI like for almost everything. And if it can't figure it out, well, then I don't know. We definitely hit a nerve with this dumb TV stuff. Monica just wrote in, got to go on eBay. My beloved 10-inch Sony Trinitron, 10-inch, died after 30 years. Oh, that little tiny one. I have a picture of that thing. Remember you used to put them in your kitchen? I need another small one for my space. I tried to find a replacement, but the only ones available are for mobile homes and really flimsy. My eBay search led me to the exact same model I loved for so long. It was brand new and in the box, and the price was reasonable. Plus, it looks just like my old one. Sony Trinitron used to be the gold standard in TV sets, and for me, it will and still will always be. Thanks so much for what you do. Your biggest fan. Well, thank you, Monica. Yeah, I know exactly the TV you're talking about. But how much did it cost to ship this thing to you? I mean, it's like a 10-inch Sony Trinitron is like dense. These things, like, they made these TVs dense back in the day. Now, you know, you just take your TV, you lift it on the wall, you take it off, you put it back on, you do whatever you need to do. 888-RICH-101, 888-742-4101. The website for the show is richontech.tv. Again, Instagram @richontech.
All right, coming up, let's see here. What else should I tell you about this week? I got to tell you, I know we harp on cybersecurity, but new study came out and it says you are the weakest link. You are the cybersecurity weak link. I'll explain what that means coming up right here on Rich on Tech.

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0: Welcome back to Rich on Tech. A couple new features to mention on the Apple Watch Series 12. I know we're going through all the Apple stuff this show. But they also announced the Apple Watch Series 12 and the Apple Watch Ultra 4. So what to know about the Apple Watch Series 12? Again, kind of an incremental upgrade, but the big improvement here is the heart rate measuring system. Like they now, They added a new chip inside, the S11 chip, and then they also did a new health sensing system. So if you look on the back of the new Apple Watches, they physically look different because they have redesigned the entire heart rate sensing system. Or I guess it's not just heart rate, it's the health sensing system, right? So now your heart rate is measured every 5 seconds. Your heart rate variability is measured up to 24 times more often. Basically, all of your stats are now way more accurate and precise than they were before. And then there's this new readiness score that tells you how ready your body is for the day. They take into account like your activity, your sleep, and something else I can't remember right now, but it does all those things. And so it's kind of like competing with that Aura watch or the Aura ring situation. Battery life, kind of the same still there. A couple of new features that are a little bit controversial. They're doing 4 new features, I believe with AI, 2 at least, or 3 are with AI. Number 1 is sound recognition. So this is good for if you're hard of hearing. The Apple Watch can now alert you when it hears an alarm, a doorbell, a siren, or a baby crying. And that happens right on your watch with no Apple iPhone nearby. And that's using the new chip inside. And then they've got this feature called Live Rewind. So this is wild. Basically, anytime you're anywhere and you want to hear something again, you just double press the digital crown and it will show you a transcript of the last 15 seconds of what was said. What? So yeah, the Apple Watch is quote unquote listening all day. And it's just anytime you want, you can rewind a conversation. And then there's something that goes even deeper. It's called a Siri recap. This, again, your watch is pretty much listening all day for conversations. And it is summarizing them for you at the end of the day or anytime you want. Now, yes, these are opt-in features. You do not have to turn them on. Yes, they're already controversial. Yes, people are questioning Apple's system. But this is Apple. And they've thought about this stuff and they're doing everything privately. Nothing leaves the watch. There are no recordings being made. There's no transcripts being made that people can, you know, hack into your watch and grab. I mean, it's pretty wild how they're doing this in a private way. That's still helpful, but it doesn't take away from the fact that we are now living in a society where pretty much anything you say or do is somehow recorded or transcribed. And so it is just the reality that we are in, no matter what. And people don't tell other people because it's like, we just, I don't know. Like it used to be you had to tell someone you're recording them. Now it's just kind of like, okay, here we are. And I know before I get all the legal advice, I'm not giving you a legal opinion on this or telling you whether that's the right way or the wrong way. I'm just telling you what's happening. It's already happening. Then there's a health age, which tells you how your health metrics compare with your actual age. But that's a pretty wild new feature from Apple. And we've seen a lot of wearables that do this. We've seen all of the AI wearables. They're all attempting to do this. But I think they're all way less private than what Apple's doing. The last one I tested was called Bee. It's a startup that Amazon scooped up. And they said pretty much the same thing. Like they were doing all the processing. There's no recordings of the conversations. It's all being done in real time. And then as soon as it's done, they kind of like trash the transcription and then they just give you the summaries. So that's something to watch. I'm curious to see if Apple actually ever comes out with that because those are coming out in beta. I'm curious if like they actually will follow through or if people will say, no way, we don't want this. $399, no price increase there. Apple Watch Ultra 4, still $799. The big thing on the Ultra is that the battery lasts 2 days now. So you got a lot there. All right, NordVPN came out with its first consumer cybersecurity report. And the big takeaway, scammers are getting much better at manipulating people. NordVPN says AI and ready-made hacking tools make it easier and cheaper to create convincing scams and at scale, which means they can target a lot of people. So to get this report, they analyzed data from their own security products during the first half of 2026. So this is not everyone that's online. This is just people that are using NordVPN products. NordVPN says its systems are blocking more than 130,000 malicious web pages every day. They also blocked more than 1 million phishing attempts in 30 days. So again, these are just people using their products. So there's probably even more that are happening out there. Who are scammers pretending to be? Microsoft, number one, 16% of the phishing attempts that they've blocked. Then came Roblox. Yes, your kids are playing that. Google, 10%. Netflix at 6%. I don't know why they want to hack into your Netflix. What, so they can binge watch a show? Oh, that's like the dumbest hacker ever. Oh, we finally got access to Netflix. Well, dude, you could have paid like $8 a month and got the same access. What are you going to do with that? Meta at 5.6%. I thought that would have been higher. Booking.com at 5.2% and Amazon at 5.2%. Roblox, number two, is kind of interesting. Those scams often target younger users and they try to steal account credentials or in-game currency. Google accounts are especially valuable because getting into your Gmail, guess what? Well, now they can go in and reset the passwords for all your other accounts. So please protect your email accounts. Phishing is getting convincing because scammers know your name, your address, your phone number, where you live, where you have accounts before they even ever contact you. Take a beat. Slow down before you do anything. Watch the links. We're getting at a point where you cannot judge a message by what it looks like because AI has made this so good, they can impersonate anything. You have to think about what this message is asking you to do. Is it saying, oh, you got to change this fast. You got to call this number because we just put a charge on your credit card. Like, who does that? Best Buy does not give you a heads up. Hey, just to make sure, we are charging you for $1,932 unless you call this phone number to clear it up. No, they don't do that. They just charge you. Half the time I get these charges, I forget that I sign up for something and then they charge me and I forget. And I'm like, oh man, they just got me again. Happened to me like three times this month. You got to use this website called privacy.com. That's what I've been using now more and more because you can basically sign up with a one-time card that only works for that free trial. And then if they try to charge it after the free trial, it will not work. It'll get declined. And then you can decide if you want to continue with the service. More Rich on Tech right after this.

0: 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A lot of things have holes in them. 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
5: With SRN News, I'm Mary Rose. President Trump is in Ireland, where he met with leaders ahead of a major weekend golf tournament, meeting with the Irish Prime Minister earlier today in Dublin. The president said he would love to see a united Ireland. The president added that he thinks it's going to happen eventually. And he also wants the Smithsonian Institution to build a large new statue of George Washington in Washington, D.C. In a post on Friday, the president called for a 30-foot Colossus statue to be placed outside the Smithsonian National Museum. He also called for a smaller statue of Washington inside, along with a 5-year exhibition dedicated to his life. Senator Ted Cruz says he's willing to support President Trump's proposal to give $5,000 payments to the U.S. This is SRN News.
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9: Chance for those scattered showers and thunderstorms. The clouds build in. We'll run it back to 71. Sunday, stray shower, thunderstorm. Early clouds, gradual clearing headed up to 95. The heat index around 103. We drop back to the low 70s Sunday night. Upper 90s back for Monday. I'm meteorologist Jeff Eno.
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11: Welcome back to Rich on Tech. Rich DeMiro here, hanging out with you, talking technology. The website for the show is richontech.tv. While you're there, be sure to sign up for my free newsletter. I've got a new issue this weekend, so if you want to read that, I've got all my observations from the Apple event. And speaking of the event, Lance Ulanoff is here. He is the editor at large at Tech Radar. He was also there in Cupertino. Thanks for joining me today, Lance.
12: Thanks for having me on, Rich.
4: So excited to be here.
11: Yeah, you got a pretty big get. You interviewed the new Apple CEO, John Ternus, up in Cupertino. Now, you said you've known him for almost a dozen years. So you've interviewed him before, I take it?
4: Yeah, the very first time I interviewed him, it was actually him and Phil Schiller. We were just in a room. The MacBook 12-inch had just been introduced. If you remember that one, it didn't have MagSafe. It had, like, I think one port. It was really, you know, smaller, lighter. They'd done all this stuff to engineer how the battery sit, where the antenna goes and where the speaker goes. And I just, you know, he really struck me as a, you know, very interesting and technical guy, really understood his stuff, was very enthusiastic about it. And, you know, we've had, like, interactions so over the years, you know, brief interactions, although it started to sort of ramp up as he was showing up at more events. So I felt like I kind of understood him and knew him, certainly more than I think I knew Tim Cook before he took over. I'd only seen him from afar and had never interviewed him. So I felt like I was kind of lucky in that, it, you know, as I said to him, it felt like sort of a normal person I knew suddenly became CEO of one of the world's biggest companies.
11: And what's he like? I mean, he seems like he's very youthful, and like it seems like he is very different than the way Tim Cook. Tim Cook was kind of this figurehead, soft spoken, doesn't really say much. Ternus seems like he's like chomping at the bit to like kind of make his mark on this company.
4: Yeah, you know, Ternus is an engineer. He's been with the company 25 years. So, and Tim Cook has been there a little bit longer because Tim Cook came there in 97, I believe. But yeah, they're very different guys because Tim Cook was a sort of a supply chain guy, business genius, I would say, really helped expand the company and the products around the world, ensure that they always had supply to meet demand, and helped expand it to all these different categories, including health and make services bigger than ever. But you know, John Ternus has been very close to the development of a lot of products over the last quarter of a century, and he really understands them deeply. I think he's a more generally, he seems like a more open personality, and that's nothing against Tim Cook. I had some great conversations with Tim Cook, but I also felt in some ways I never truly quite knew him. You know, he seemed private, and I don't know that Ternus isn't necessarily not private, but he just... He really kind of, you know, you feel this connection with him. We were accidentally, really, we were in the demo. So after the keynote, you rush to this big area, as you know, Rich, where there's all the products and every single person in the auditorium is crammed around everything. I'm waiting my turn to finally touch the iPhone Duo. So I'm right behind two people. There's a table there. I think maybe I was just about to get started to use it, and suddenly John Ternus ends up right next to me. He's like a celebrity now, and people are just crowding around him. So I joked, I said, John, you're in my shot.
11: Yeah.
4: Because we were trying to do video. And he just turned around and he laughed. And I'm not sure I could have done that with Tim Cook.
11: No.
4: And he immediately just like, you know, it's like he's Lance and we're talking. And I think, you know, it's a little bit different. But what I'm excited about is when you talk to him about the most technical stuff, he knows it. Like, he knows it deeply. And I think that's going to be really interesting. I tried to ask him about that, sort of like this idea of bringing back somebody who's kind of an engineer. Does that mean something for innovation? And of course, they're like, we've never stopped being innovative. And I get that. I think that there's this perception that Steve Jobs was just one great product launch after another. And I think that was maybe the time because, you know, Steve Jobs was ultimately not that deeply a technical person either. He was a marketing genius, design genius. But John Ternus kind of brings something different. So I'm really excited to see what's going to happen.
11: So we've got you've got your interview on YouTube. Look it up, Tech Radar on YouTube. It's Apple's new CEO on what comes after iPhone Duo. And what is your impression of the Duo? I mean, do you think that Apple hit it out of the park here?
4: Well, I will say that, you know, they did something super, super smart. What's the big deal about a foldable? It's the flexible display. And then what's the first thing you ask about? Oh, the crease. You know, people are fixated on the creases. I've been covering foldable phones now for like 8 or 9 years.

0: made it to sort of nano covered. And so it's a matte, it's basically a matte display. That matters because I will tell you that almost no matter what, you're always going to have some sort of crease in a foldable because of the physics of it. All the display material has to move around. It has to go into this sort of like channel and then come out of it and sort of do the best it can to flatten out. And when it's flat, when you open a foldable, the light hits the crease and bounces all different ways. And what that does is, you know, you see the edges. But if you have a matte covering, it diffuses all of that reflection. And so it changes it. So you really can't see it. Dead on, you can't see it. You can turn it a extreme angle and you can finally see it. But what Apple said to me, and I do believe this is true, where it matters when you're using the device, you're not going to see that crease.
1: Yeah.
0: Can you feel it? I think you can feel it a little bit. I definitely did.
1: Yeah.
0: But it's a good way to start.
1: Yeah.
0: I have a lot of questions yet about the device, in particular, this hybrid iOS that really kind of becomes a tablet interface on the inside, but also on the outside, it has sort of this vertical thing that we've never had before. And Apple's never really done this. They've never kind of sort of bifurcated their own platform on one sort of vertical product category. So it's very different.
1: This is what they always said in Android, the fragmentation, right? Like it'd be like five different phones would have five different takes. And that's sort of what we're seeing here. But you need iOS to act differently on a foldable than it does on a candy bar phone.
0: Yeah, absolutely. And, you know, so I asked them this question because one of the benefits of having a foldable is it's truly a two-in-one device. It's a flagship phone with the candy bar style on the outside, but then it's also a tablet. Why would you care about having a tablet, you know, a foldable tablet in your pocket? Well, for me, I would care because I could draw on it. And so the fact that one, they're supporting the Apple Pencil, just the USB-C one, but they're supporting Apple Pencil on the outside and the inside. That's a big deal. But I was like, okay, Procreate has a mobile app and it has a tablet, an iPad app. So what are we getting here?
1: Somewhere in the middle.
0: And they were like, they're working very closely with their developers, their partners. They've tried to really open it up to these third party partners, and you can have something that's going to kind of transform on the inside. I'd be really fascinated to see how that works because I'm not a big fan of using Procreate on the phone. It's kind of harder to use, but I love it on the iPad. I've been drawing on it forever. So it's a big, this is sort of uncharted territory for iOS, iPhone fans. And it's certainly, I think, uncharted territory in a way for Apple, even though we know they've been working on this for a long time.
1: Any other major takeaways from this year's event? I mean, it's so wild to me that they came out with a whole bunch of products that are really good. You know, the Apple Watch, the AirPods, the new iPhone Pro models, but they're all a footnote to this duo, which deservedly so. I mean, we get it. This is new and exciting and it's different. And it's the biggest tech company in the world doing something new and different. And people were excited for this.
0: Yeah. And just think about what a moment they gave John Ternus for his first keynote as CEO. So we got to go through all of these products and there were notable things like the variable aperture on the iPhone 18 Pro and Pro Max and the continuous heart rate monitoring on the watches and the new health stuff. But, you know, the duo came as the literal one more thing. He got to say it. He got to say that just, you know, if you're an Apple fan, you live for that phrase, one more thing. And he did it. And he did it in such a cool way. He just sort of like owned it as if he'd been on that stage forever. And it was a great product to do it with because it's a big swing. And it's exciting. And it kind of checked the boxes for something that feels like it's innovative and new and fresh and exciting and interesting and curious and maybe a little expensive, but you know, that's kind of the takeaway. You were left with a really good feeling, and as opposed to being like, well, that was kind of a dud, or they really didn't do anything. And I don't know if you noticed, but in the room, people were kind of with John. There were more cheers. I think people were more excited about the whole moment. So this was sort of, in total, it felt like a really big event.

0: And I think the products are, in general, everything looks really good. I think the AirPods 5, you know, that's a nice sort of almost an affordability play for better technology. You know, you get the ANC and you're paying, you pay $129 and get, you know, open earbuds with ANC. So that's pretty cool. But yeah, like you said, the thing that people are still talking about is the foldable. And believe me, what I've seen a lot of comments on the video that we did is that they're comparing it directly to what Samsung has done. And it's reignited that old sort of battle.
1: Yeah.
0: And people are pissed.
1: And no doubt Samsung will be going back to the drawing board, and it will help. It will, again, this will help Samsung make better phones and better devices, and they're going to help Apple be on their toes as well. Lance, we're going to have to leave it there. TechRadar.com. 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Watch the video. Thanks so much for joining me today, Lance.
0: Thanks for having me on, Rich.
1: All right. Coming up, we are going to read as much of the feedback as we can. Got lots of emails, comments from you this week, and I will get through as many as I can right after this.

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4: I'm Emma Angel. I'm a respiratory therapist, and I went to Franklin Tech. I just wanted to help people, wanted to be in the medical field. I knew there'd be better jobs, more job opportunities. I guess I was 19 when I started RT school. I was one of the youngest people in my class. We had people all the way up into their early 40s that I know is graduating this year. And so the perfect time's now. So if that's what something you're interested in, I would go ahead and definitely look into it. I had 4 different instructors, and they were all phenomenal. They are masters of the craft. I'm very happy with it. I enjoy being able to help people, and I can see the opportunities that are growing. Not even necessarily working in a hospital. There's different rep opportunities, education opportunities that I could definitely take up if I so desired.

0: 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Three generations of Jolt, led by none other than the nefarious General Grab.
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6: Welcome back to Rich on Tech. Time to open up the feed bag. These are the emails and the comments and some of the questions I get from you. You can submit yours at richontech.tv. Hit contact. Keep in mind, while I read all of the emails I get, I can't necessarily respond to every single one of them, but I will try to put them on the show or do what I can with them. Patrick, Rich, I love the show. I'm fascinated by ChatGPT and everything I'm learning from it. I'd love to hear you devote more time to practical ways we can use it. One bit of feedback: I think you spend too much time on different phones. A lot of us keep the same phone for years. Patrick, totally get that, but you may keep the same phone, but someone else is always buying a new one, so you got to keep up with what's out there. But thank you for the feedback. Appreciate it. David, I live in a new construction neighborhood outside Kansas City, and Google Maps still doesn't show my street or any of the houses. I've even submitted an update myself, but according to Google Maps, we're basically sitting in the middle of a green field. Meanwhile, Apple Maps has my street, all the houses, and guides people right to my door. I recently had furniture delivered and was amazed the driver found us. Sure enough, he was using Apple Maps. Interesting. So I get stories like this all the time, people saying, oh, Apple Maps is better, Google Maps is better. I still think at scale, Google Maps probably has more information, but I think Apple Maps is doing a great job, and it's a much cleaner experience too. Larry, I accidentally discovered a feature on my Pixel 10 Pro. My wife and I were having breakfast in a noisy restaurant and people talking and music playing overhead. I pulled out my phone for something else, and there at the bottom of the screen was the song title and artist. I didn't ask Google anything. The phone had already identified it for me. So thank you for the Pixel recommendation. This is called Now Playing. It's been on the Pixel, might even be from day one, but it's been around for a long time. It identifies the music playing nearby, shows you the song and artist on your lock screen. It used to be enabled by default. I think you have to turn it on manually now, so you can find it under sound and vibration in the settings. It's called Now Playing. Cool feature. Actually, Apple's building a very similar feature into the new Apple Watch as well. Bob, switching my 64-year-old landline to VoIP was easier than I expected. I went with Ooma and ported my longtime phone number over with the help of their customer support. I chose the Premier plan, which comes out to $20 a month with taxes and fees, compared to the $127 I was paying for my landline. I also have battery backup for my modem, router, and Ooma, so the phone can keep working during a power outage as long as my cable connection stays up. Well, you're saving $107 a year or $107 a month or $1,300 a year. Dan writes in, check out Becengi, B-C-E-N-G-I for eSIMs. The nice thing is that you can use the same SIM, eSIM, in more than 200 countries and your data balance doesn't expire. We used it successfully in the Netherlands and we use it here in the U.S. as a backup network when we're in remote areas. Well, good to know. It's an interesting thing. You buy it once and you can use it anywhere. Interesting model. B-C-E-N-G-I. Good to know. So many eSIM companies out there. Rick with two Ks. I've got a pretty big collection of old phones, including iPhones, Samsung phones, and even a Sidekick ID, which is still one of my favorites. What's your favorite old phone? Hands down, Moto Q. I was so excited for that thing to come out. I was living in New York City. It was right before the iPhone. Loved. It was like Motorola's answer to the BlackBerry. I loved that phone. Then I got an iPhone. Brian in Watsonville. Glad to hear producer Bobo and Rich share my inability to remember the kids' birthdays and ages. Whenever people ask me how old my kids are, I always say, I can't remember. It's hard to keep track. It changes every year. We dads need to stick together. Hey, I know my kids' ages. Sometimes I just don't always think about them that quickly. Or it's off by a year. Al, listening on KFI, a recent caller asked about inexpensive international phone calls. Why not mention apps like WhatsApp, Telegram, and Signal? They're free. We use them all the time for international calls. Maybe I missed part of the question, but they can be a great option if people install the app. Yes, those are good options, but here's the thing. The other person also needs to be on that app for it to work. I think the caller that you're talking about wanted to just have his regular phone number work in a different country. Neil, Rich, another great show and newsletter. I just want to tell you I prefer AntennaWeb.org because it tells you what type of antenna you'll need. Using its recommendations, we got decent reception with an attic antenna, but that went away after we replaced our roof. I've also noticed stations are adding more sub-channels like 0.1, 2, 3, and so on, which reduces the picture quality of the main channel. Yes, that is true. Ellen. The first time I remember seeing smart glasses was in an old Sean Connery movie called Right is Wrong. It's a pretty crazy movie, but it's funny seeing technology like this imagined so long ago. All right, I got to add that one to my list so I can watch it. Amber, I just read your recent newsletter. Wanted to mention another great resource for audiobooks, Libby. It's free with a library card, and while you may have to wait for some popular titles, there are thousands of books available. Amber, I love Libby. My only issue is that I can't always finish the book or the audiobook in the time they give you. And so for that reason, I use Audible for my audiobooks and Libby for my Kindle books. And then they're taking away the feature, but you've been able to in the past flip it into airplane mode and keep your book just a little bit longer. But apparently that's going away. That's going to do it for this episode of the show. You can find links to everything I mentioned on the website. Just go to richontech.tv. 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I am at Rich on Tech. Next week, great guest. USC gerontology expert Caroline Cicero is going to explain why fall detection technology can be a lifesaver for older adults. Thank you so much for listening. There are so many ways you can spend your time. I really appreciate you spending it right here with me. Don't drive distracted. Those texts can wait. Thanks to Adam in this week for Bobo, Kim on the phone lines, my guests, and of course you. My name is Rich DeMiro. I will talk to you real soon.
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17: News this hour from Town Hall. I'm Mary Rose. President Trump mixes politics and golf on his trip to Ireland.
18: President Trump in Dublin, meeting with Ireland's prime minister and wading into a complex and politically charged subject, a unified Ireland.
19: Well, I don't want to cause any problems, but I will tell you, I'd love to see it unified.
18: He's referring to reunification of the Republic of Ireland with the United Kingdom's Northern Ireland.
19: It's going to happen eventually.
18: But later at a U.S. embassy event.
19: That's one of those questions where no matter what you say, no matter how well you say it, there's no good answer, right?
18: Meanwhile, protesters took to the streets to denounce Trump, weighing in on their country's politics. I'm Julie Walker.
17: Supporters of President Trump's economic agenda say America's manufacturing sector is showing signs of a powerful rebound. Correspondent Bob Agnew.
20: They point to Census Bureau figures reporting sharply higher manufacturing profits in the second quarter, along with renewed hiring and stronger pay packages. Advocates credit the Trump administration's tax and business expensing provisions, which were made retroactive and permanent under the Big Beautiful Bill. While critics dispute the broader picture, proponents say the factory revival is real. Bob Agnew reporting.
17: Several large companies are reporting planning health benefit cutbacks in 2027. Walt Disney, Bloomberg, Starbucks, Deloitte, and the City of Dallas are among those expected to trim health care spending next year. Consulting firm PwC says health plans are projecting the highest medical cost expected to rise 9% in 2027. Insurer Aon predicted higher costs, with U.S. employer health care costs rising 9.5% next year. More on these stories at townhall.com.
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17: Some drivers are feeling the pinch. Donna Warder reports on another record high for diesel fuel prices.
22: The price of diesel fuel has hit another high Friday, soaring past an average $6 a gallon in the U.S. AAA says the national average of diesel is now $6.05, up from $5.85 last week. A year ago, it was $3.70. I'm Donna Warder.
17: A man who ran onto the field at Yankee Stadium waving a Palestinian flag during the Yankees-Mets Subway Series game is facing misdemeanor charges. The New York Post reports that 38-year-old Kelly Markoki from Long Island, he stormed the field during the seventh inning of the game commemorating the 25th anniversary of the 9/11 terror attacks. Players on both teams wore special hats with FDNY and NYPD emblems. Breaking news, townhall.com. Prosecuting investigating President Trump foes says he has resigned.
0: An ally of President Donald Trump says he has resigned from his post leading a Justice Department investigation into whether former law enforcement and intelligence officials conspired against the Republican president. Joe DeGeneva says it was an honor and a privilege to serve Trump and the Justice Department. The 81-year-old declined to comment on the circumstances of his departure just 5 months after he was brought back to the Justice Department in April and given the responsibility for an investigation aimed at trying to establish a conspiracy against Trump. I'm Lisa Dwyer.
17: A severe weather threat is taking aim at parts of the southeast this weekend. Heavy rain is expected along the Gulf Coast in central Florida today, raising the risk for flash flooding. More on these stories at townhall.com.
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26: Chance for those scattered showers and thunderstorms. The clouds build in. We'll run it back to 71. Sunday, stray shower, thunderstorm. Early clouds, gradual clearing headed up to 95. The heat index around 103. We drop back to the low 70s Sunday night. Upper 90s back for Monday. I'm meteorologist Jeff Eno.
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0: From the wild world of D.C. politics to America's culture clash, brace yourself for the reality check you've been waiting for. 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
1: Welcome to the Mike Gallagher Highlight Show for Labor Day 2026. I'm Eric Hansen, sitting in for Mike today. So glad you could join us. Remember, you can watch the show on Salem News Channel every day. We're on Roku, Samsung TV Plus, Apple TV, and many other platforms. Of course, you can still hear us on your favorite radio station, too. This hour, we dig into an odd controversy out of the state of Virginia. Here's Mike.
2: There are days when I swear to you, I just feel like throwing in the towel. I have to sit here and conduct a talk show and report on a story out of Virginia that is so preposterous that I don't even want to do it. I rolled out of bed, saw this on X this morning, and I thought, this cannot be a real thing. We got a mayor in California pleading guilty to working for China. We got all kinds of crazy things happening in the world. And now there's a key Republican in Virginia, Representative Jen Kiggins, who is facing calls to resign. If you don't know this story, you're going to think I've had a stroke. You're not going to believe me. You're not going to believe why they want her to resign. And they're all lining up going after her. They're going after her big time. They're going after her in a big way. She was interviewed by a local radio host in Richmond, Virginia. Now, I'm telling you, you're going to think I'm making this all up. This is not the Babylon Bee. This is the Mike Gallagher Show. And this is a true story. And if you haven't followed this, when I share this with you, you're going to see why I get a little depressed. I love what I get to do. We've got to get prices down. We've got to make life more affordable for people. There's a lot of challenges. And one of the things that we're up against is making sure that the adults continue to be running things. If the Democrat meltdown over redistricting and the way it backfired on them spectacularly hasn't demonstrated anything at all, it has demonstrated that they don't care about the rule of law, the Constitution. They don't care about following any kind of, they just want power. That's it. They want power to rule the world. So this is a woman described by Axios as a key Republican, Congresswoman Jen Kiggins. I'm going to play the exchange for you between the morning show host, a guy by the name of Rich Herrera, on Richmond's Morning News. And my apologies, I don't have the call letters on my cut sheet. So let's get that, Tracy. Let's find out. I want to make sure I give proper attribution to the radio station in Richmond, Virginia, that interviewed Congresswoman Jen Kiggins. The radio host was frustrated at Hakeem Jeffries and how he's trying to stick his nose into the Virginia redistricting issue. And the radio host, clearly exasperated, is basically telling him to butt out. He's saying, look, you want to come down here? Well, let me play it for you. Here's the host talking with Congresswoman Republican Jen Kiggins, who now is being called on to resign because of her response to something the radio host said.
3: If Hakeem Jeffries wants to be involved in Virginia politics, then I suggest he does what all a bunch of New Yorkers are doing. Leave New York, move down here to Virginia, run for office down here. You could represent us. If not, get your cotton picking hands off of Virginia.
4: That's right. Ditto. Yes. Yes to that.
2: That's it. That's the whole exchange. And she said, that's right. Ditto to that. Now, you're hearing that and you're thinking, well, why would they want her to resign? Because she agreed with the radio host on WRVA in Richmond, Virginia, that he should butt out. Mind, worry about New York. Get out of Virginia. Oh, wait a minute. He said, get your cotton-picking hands off of Virginia. And according to the smart kids, That's a racist declaration. He's a racist. She's a racist. The radio station is a racist. Anybody listening to the radio station in Richmond is a racist. Because after all, we all know that the phrase cotton, get your cotton picking hands off of Virginia, was an intentional racial slur by the Hispanic host that the black House minority leader should be picking cotton in the fields like the slaves used to do or something. I mean, honest to gosh, I almost went back to bed this morning. I had a great night's sleep. I'm ready to take on the day. I'm ready to tackle the topics. And I'm thinking, how do I even talk about this seriously? So look, maybe I should start. Is there a single person in America who might be tuned into this show right now who would be offended, whether you're black, white, purple, I don't care what you are, would you be offended at the expression, keep your cotton-picking hands out of here? In other words, do you hear slaves picking cotton in the field when you hear that expression? I mean, I can't believe as a grown man, I'm even asking you this question. But it's where we are in 2026. You know, you can't say master bedroom anymore if you're a realtor. That's offensive. Master bedroom apparently invokes images of slaves and masters from the plantation days, so now realtors aren't allowed to say master bedroom anymore. And the list is as long as my arm. The whole country is losing its mind. But this is, I promise you, an actual issue. So let me just turn it over to you in the Relief Factor Studios. Give me your reaction. Are you offended? Is this a racist phrase? And thank you, Yasmin, who puts together all the video clips and all the montages and all the graphics. We call them chyrons. And our lower third says right now, Representative Jen Kiggins called to resign over racist phrase, and Yasmin wisely and accurately put the word racist in quotes. Good judgment call, because for the life of me, I think the people who call this a racist phrase have completely stepped off the curb. They are a couple of French fries short of a Happy Meal. 800-655-MIKE. 14 past the hour, 800-655-6453. I hope you join us.
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18: 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Here's Mike.
5: So Gavin Newsom has jumped onto the bandwagon demanding that this congresswoman be shown the door. She's racist. And if Mike Johnson, the Speaker of the House, had a spine, he would demand that she be shown the door. I'm not kidding you. I think I'm having, maybe it's a mini stroke. Maybe it's, Eric, you smell burning toast? I'm smelling some burning. And I had a caller on line 4. She hung up, though, in the break. Cheryl in Jacksonville was going to say she is totally offended by the phrase, keep your cotton picking hands out of our state. And but she hung up. I'll bet you she hung up because she was just pranking me. Because there's no way. If you're going to call this show and tell me that this is a racist expression because the word cotton is in the sentence. Here's Sean in Texas. This is hilarious. Shout out to the Robstown, Texas cotton pickers. That's their official mascot. Oh, my gosh. Sean, we can't get that out. Gavin Newsom will find out about that. They're going to want to shut the whole school down. The cotton pickers? What a bunch of Klansmen. Nebraska. Mike, Democrats have nothing better to do than dream up crap over something like this. They are completely loony, and they're out of anything. Another text. This is a sick, pathetic way for Democrats to just conjure up nothing but crap. Paul in Sarasota writes on the text line, Congresswoman Jen Kiggins is too effective as a Republican House member. The Virginia Democrats can't find a good opponent for her. The radical redistricting also didn't connect her district to the far left district of Northern Virginia. I mean, honest to gosh, I don't even know where to begin other than take your calls at 800-655-MIKE. Here's Cliff in, maybe we have somebody offended. Cliff, are you offended by the expression cotton picking hands?
19: Not offended, not me, but I can understand how this is a substitute for calling somebody the N-word. So if Hakeem Jeffries, and we can both agree he's black, right? Or whatever, enough. If he came up to me and said something silly and I said, whatever, cotton picker, there's some people that are going to put two and two together where I'm substituting that for the N-word. Now, number two.
5: This is a prank call, right?
19: You're pranking me. I'm trying to talk serious with you.
5: You're not trying to talk serious with me.
19: Break down. Where does the term cotton picking hands come from?
5: It's a colloquial expression that's been around forever, like, have you lost your ever-loving mind? Keep your cotton-picking hands off of something. What in the tarnation is wrong with you?
19: Okay.
5: Do you honestly think that the radio host was trying to claim that Hakeem Jeffries is a... Please don't talk. Hey, Cliff, don't talk over me because we can't hear you. I promise I'm going to give you all the time in the world. I'm really sure you're pranking me. I think you're a troll. There's no grown man who's going to call a radio show and say, well, where did the word, are you saying the word cotton itself is offensive?
19: No, sir.
5: Oh, but cotton picking is offensive.
19: The reference to somebody's cotton picking hands refers to a field job,
5: right,
19: which was typically done. Now,
5: wait a minute. Whoa. Finish that sentence. Finish that sentence, because there's a whole lot of white people who pick cotton. You know that, right? There are lots of white people who pick cotton in the South.
19: It doesn't refer to them, though, because we were given gloves.
5: We were given... Oh, you are a troll. Oh, you are. There we go. Eric, hit the song. I thought so.

0: The white cotton pickers had gloves, but the black cotton pickers did not. I didn't have this on my bingo card, but I knew it. I had a feeling he was. You're not an adult. No adult means that. No adult's going to go, oh, you know what? I'm offended. And, of course, the radio host didn't say, go up to a black person and say, hey, you cotton picker. He said, but, again, he was a troll, so I got. All right, Phyllis in Columbia, Missouri. Hello, Phyllis. Welcome to the show.
1: Mike, I want to know what they think is so offensive about cotton picking hands. I'm a white woman, 81 years old. I was raised on a cotton farm in southeast Missouri. I picked cotton all my life when I was growing up. And by the way, we didn't have gloves either.
0: Gloves. I mean, I have to give him credit. I mean, he got that in at the end because he sounded kind of convincing there. I mean, Phyllis, can you believe these people that these Democrats
1: no,
0: are this
1: I really
0: desperate?
1: Can't. I just can't figure where anybody would be offended by that. We had everybody in our area pick cotton. It
0: oh,
1: didn't
0: sure.
1: matter. As, actually,
0: course.
1: I saw more white people picking cotton than I did black.
0: Well, of course. And Phyllis, that's just these people. You know my rule, the Gallagherism 101. These people are nuts.
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7: With SRN News, I'm Ron Taylor. President Trump on a weekend trip for a golf tournament at the Doonbeg course he owns in Ireland. In Dublin, thousands turned out to protest. The president met with Irish Prime Minister Michael Martin in Dublin, expressing his support for unifying the Republic of Ireland with Northern Ireland. It's a sensitive topic due to historical tensions and violence. Mr. Trump also met Irish President Catherine Connolly. Eric Trump says the Trump family is loved in Ireland. Newly declassified briefings show clear warnings to U.S. presidents before the 9/11 attacks. The documents are mainly from the daily intelligence briefings for former Presidents Clinton and George W. Bush, where both were warned Osama bin Laden was plotting to attack the U.S. using hijacked passenger jets. The Trump administration released the documents on the 25th anniversary of the terror attacks. CIA Director John Ratcliffe called it the largest single release of CIA analysis related to 9/11 ever. This is SRN News.
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9: 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Our top story tonight is a local hurricane. Let's send it out to our meteorologist on the streets, Jim Windy.
10: You won't believe it, Hal, but we're actually seeing people rushing into the 3 hurricanes that we have in our area.
9: 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Where are these hurricanes?
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9: 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And why are people driving into them?
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13: chance for those scattered showers and thunderstorms. The clouds build in. We'll run it back to 71. Sunday, stray shower, thunderstorm. Early clouds, gradual clearing, headed up to 95. The heat index around 103. We drop back to the low 70s Sunday night. Upper 90s back for Monday. I'm meteorologist Jeff Eno.
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1: 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Trump derangement syndrome is a real thing, and Mike has proof.
2: Just saw something funny posted by the White House. They've sent out a prescription for Trump derangement syndrome. I was talking to Hugh Hewitt this morning about some things. We were catching up, and Hugh and I were just sort of commiserating over the fact that Trump derangement syndrome is real. I mean, it is an absolute tangible visible, clear mental disorder. My friend Mark Davis always says Trump derangement syndrome takes nice people, makes them mean and nasty. It takes smart people, makes them dumb. It takes funny people, makes them unfunny. And so the White House today issued a prescription. It's all on the RX prescription form. Patient info, malady, Trump derangement syndrome, treatment. One, trusting in Trump. Two, listen to the national anthem. Three, limit fake news. And four, don't be a panickin. Tracy found the story. This is from September of last year. This is from the New York Post. Serena Williams, you know, the Texas superstar, she shared her discomfort after discovering a decorative cotton plant in a New York City hotel. She asked Fan on her Instagram, "All right, everyone, how do we feel about cotton as decoration? Personally, for me, it doesn't feel great," she said. The tennis great visibly shuddered before walking off camera. She shuddered at a cotton plant decorated in a ritzy New York City hotel room. You know, I'm sitting here thinking of all the things that the left doesn't get upset about. They're not offended by mocking Charlie Kirk's assassination. This so-called comedian, Pete Davidson, this talentless guy that, you know, keeps popping up. He was on Saturday Night Live for a while. He's the guy that's always looks like he's stoned, got tattoos everywhere. But he's, you know, real popular comic. I can't even repeat the joke he told about mocking Charlie Kirk being shot in the neck because it's so grotesque and it's also got a sexual innuendo. So I can't even repeat it, but it's filthy. And of course, that got a big laugh, making fun of Charlie Kirk's assassination. They're not offended by assassination attempts on President Trump. They're not offended by a social media frenzy. Somebody should do it, meaning somebody should kill Trump. That doesn't offend them. Political violence. Do you know there's a poll out that 43% of Democrats think the Butler, Pennsylvania assassination attempt was staged? 43%. Now, all kidding aside, do you know how nuts you have to be to think that that was a staged event? They're not offended by people marching through the streets saying death to the Jews. They're not offended by pro-Hamas flags in the streets of New York or Berkeley or Portland. But the expression, "Hey, Hakeem Jeffries, make sure you please keep your cotton-picking hands out of Virginia. Leave us alone on the redistricting thing." That's what they're offended by. That makes them mad. That leads them to deny or to demand that Representative Jen Kiggins, a Republican from Virginia, should step down. Gavin Newsom, she needs to be shown the door. Jeff is back from Allentown, Pennsylvania. Hello, Jeff. Welcome back.
3: Mike, you could easily be a Walmart greeter.
2: I think I'd be good at that. Hi, everybody. Hello, welcome to Walmart. I used to be Mike Gallagher.
3: There you go.

0: Nothing. This is what they've got?
1: Well, this is going to go the way of climate change. That's on its way. That's almost on its way out now. But some of them still bring it up. So they'll bring this up until it's gone.
0: Well, and I don't know if you even know that the New York Times, and I think we mentioned this yesterday, the New York Times just put out an op-ed suggesting that climate change is done. There's no such thing as climate change. It's like they glom onto something. The left just gravitates to a goofy cause for a while, and then they go away. Then they vanish. I mean, honestly, I'd like to find one person who could be offended by this exchange. Can we play the exchange one more time? This is on WRVA. The local host is a guy by the name of Rich Herrera. And I understand we've got some Tampa Bay ties. I think he worked for the Tampa Bay, was it the Rays? And I think Roger knows him. Roger Shulman knows him. But in any event, maybe we get him on the show. I mean, I don't know. I feel sorry for the guy. I don't want to put him on the spot. He's talking to this congresswoman, Jen Kiggins, about Hakeem Jeffries being involved in the gerrymandering in the Commonwealth of Virginia. This is the exchange that is leading people like Gavin Newsom and the whole Democrat machine to demand that this congresswoman resign for agreeing with an obvious racist phrase.
2: If Hakeem Jeffries wants to be involved in Virginia politics, then I suggest he does what all a bunch of New Yorkers are doing. Leave New York, move down here to Virginia, run for office down here. You can represent us. If not, get your cotton picking hands off of Virginia.
3: That's right. Ditto. Yes. Yes to that.
0: Now, what was she supposed to say? Oh, Rich, do you realize you just said get your cotton picking hands out of Virginia about a black man? People might think that means you think he should be picking cotton in the fields. You think she's going to say that? Then they'd come get her with a butterfly net, put her in a rubber room. Now, you want to hear actual racism? How racist is it for a United States senator to say that one black man voting for Donald Trump is one too many? You see, if you're black, you're not allowed to be a Trump supporter, according to the Democrat machine. This is Senator Raphael Warnock, the Democrat senator from Georgia, telling the host of Pod Save America, Jon Favreau, that one black man voting for Trump, well, that's just one too many.
4: Everyday people know that the system is stacked against them. They know it in their bones, and they don't always have the words, you know, that we want to use.
5: They know it. Do they feel like they can change
4: they
5: it?
4: They feel it. Yeah, I think that's that. You know, that's the thing. Do people feel empowered to change it? And I do think that there are a lot of people who feel powerless, which is why they signed up for Donald Trump. You asked me that question earlier. Let me answer it more directly. I think that there are people, and I do think it's overstated. Donald Trump didn't have this whole huge slew of black men voting for them. I think part of that was a game they played during the election in 24. I think they were trying to create a permission structure, a bandwagon, so people would jump on it. But there were no overwhelming. It was one is too many, but there weren't any overwhelming numbers of black men voting for Donald Trump.
0: One black man voting for Donald Trump, one too many. You see, black Americans, you better pay attention. You got to follow the instructions here. And you got to be on the right side politically or you don't count. Now that's like actual racism. But they'll never connect those dots, will they, the people on the left? Wow.
6: 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Coming up, Mike shares an essay that explains what's at stake in our conflict with Iran. That's next on the Highlight Show.

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9: 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I'm a respiratory therapist, and I went to Franklin Tech. I just wanted to help people, wanted to be in the medical field. I knew there'd be better jobs, more job opportunities. I guess I was 19 when I started RT school. I was one of the youngest people in my class. We had people all the way up into their early 40s that I know is graduating this year. And so the perfect time's now. So if that's what something you're interested in, I would go ahead and definitely look into it. I had 4 different instructors, and they were all phenomenal. They are masters of the craft. I'm very happy with it. I enjoy being able to help people, and I can see the opportunities that are growing. Not even necessarily working in a hospital. There's different rep opportunities, education opportunities that I could definitely take up if I so desired.
8: Franklin Tech, Franklin Tech, for the career that you expect. Franklin Tech, get with the program.
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2: There's a live look at Asheville, North Carolina on the Salem News Channel camera network. Beautiful Asheville. Little crunchy, little flaky, little liberal. It's like a little Berkeley. I was in Asheville last year, and on every street corner, it was like, we love immigrants. Immigrants welcome here. So it's kind of strange in the beautiful mountains there of the Carolinas. But Asheville is a great, it's great for, hey, great to go see the sights, pretty left-leaning. Anyway, thanks for watching on Salem News Channel, snc.tv, for all the ways you can watch the show. Amazon Prime Video, Roku, you name it, we got it. By the way, people are trying to diagnose my stomach problems. I've got the doctors on the, I'm on the way. I'm going to be fine. I'm going to be 100%. But it didn't help by the fact that I couldn't get into my ivermectin this morning. But before I read this Ken Blackwell column, and we're going to get serious in a moment, but I just got to get this off my chest. So ever since COVID, my doctor thinks it's a good idea to take ivermectin. And a lot of people understand, look, the conventional wisdom is ivermectin is horse paste. It's only for, or it's horse parasite. It's not for, it's just for horses. Baloney. Ivermectin is a low-cost, pretty effective medicine that I think has been used all over the world for many, many years. But it's inexpensive. And since it's cheap, Big Pharma doesn't like it. And my doctor says, hey, I'm going to prescribe ivermectin for you. Well, I started noticing that I was missing tablets of ivermectin. So I became convinced, because I'm crazy, I mean, I know I'm nuts, I became convinced that the housekeepers, that the cleaning ladies were stealing my ivermectin. Because not every doctor will prescribe it. Remember the pharmacist who called me and was real snotty and said she wasn't going to fill the prescription? And that you're not going to be able to get this anywhere. And it was because my doctor accidentally phoned in the refill to a Seattle, Washington pharmacist. Well, you know Seattle, how blue that is. Once he got the right pharmacist, they filled it in 5 seconds. Anyway, so I lock my ivermectin up now. Because I think the housekeepers are stealing the ivermectin. Now, they're probably not. They're lovely ladies. They come every week. They're wonderful. I mean, they come when I'm at work, and they clean the place, and I come home, and it's nice. I'm sure they're not. It's probably me. But in my delusional mind, I think one of them is quietly pilfering a couple of my ivermectin tablets. Because it's like the prescription wasn't lasting. And I was running out before it was time. Anyway, so my friends Peg and Joey, a couple of years ago, got me a little gift. It's like a gun safe. It's not a big safe. It's like a little, like a safe to hold like a handgun or some cash or whatever. And it's got a fingerprint lock. And you put your index finger over the lock after you set it up, and unlocks the box. And it's on by my nightstand. Well, I couldn't get the fingerprint to work this morning. I kept holding my finger on there, Now I'm on Grok and ChatGPT. How do I unlock this? Because I don't have a master key anywhere. And I thought, I'm on my hands and knees, sitting on the floor next to my bed, trying to unlock the box to get my ivermectin that I am stupidly hiding from the cleaning ladies because in my goofy mind, I think they're stealing my ivermectin. Oh my goodness! Give me wisdom, Lord. Give me sanity, because I feel like it's just a we are living in a fever dream. This is an essay that is probably it's gonna be about 2-3 minutes long, but I want you to hear it because you're getting a lot of noise about Iran right now. We're getting a lot of mixed messages, and a lot of the Trump haters who are trying to convince you that somehow Trump is losing with Iran. Ken Blackwell wrote mean tweets and world peace. Here's what Ken Blackwell wrote on X, and I'm going to make this essay available to you, and I'll tell you how in just a moment, but check this out. Some of you may not be old enough to remember the Iranian hostage crisis. But you should understand what it meant because it explains everything we are watching right now. Back in 1979, after the Iranian Revolution, Iranian militants stormed the U.S. Embassy and held American diplomats hostage for 444 days. Not hours, not days, more than a year, with the U.S. publicly humiliated while a new regime made it clear that hostility toward America was not temporary, it was foundational. That crisis didn't end because of a beautifully worded statement or a breakthrough panel discussion. It ended when the regime in Tehran understood that a different kind of president was about to take office. When Ronald Reagan came in, the calculation changed overnight. Strength, or even the credible expectation of it, forced a decision that months of careful diplomacy had failed to produce. That was the lesson. That was the lesson. And for decades, we have drifted away from that lesson. Iran didn't reform. It adapted. It learned how to operate through proxies, how to bleed American interests without triggering a full response, how to stay just below the line while still advancing its agenda. American troops have been killed by Iran-backed forces. Terror networks funded by Tehran have targeted our people and our allies. This has been a slow, grinding conflict for nearly half a century. So when tensions spike today and people act like harsh language is the greatest threat on the board, it tells you how far this conversation has drifted from reality. That's a terrific essay. It's available for you if you text the keyword Blackwell to the MyPillow text line. We'll send it back to you free of charge. 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Or you can go to MikeOnline.com where Tracy has it up. The column is posted.
1: 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Eric Hansen in for Mike. 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
11: News this hour from Town Hall. I'm Ron Taylor. Correspondent Julie Walker reports on President Trump's trip to Ireland.
12: President Trump in Dublin, meeting with Ireland's prime minister and wading into a complex and politically charged subject, a unified Ireland.
13: Well, I don't want to cause any problems, but I will tell you, I'd love to see it unified.
12: He's referring to reunification of the Republic of Ireland with the United Kingdom's Northern Ireland.
13: It's going to happen eventually.
12: But later at a U.S. embassy event.
13: That's one of those questions where no matter what you say, no matter how well you say it, there's no good answer, right?
12: Meanwhile, protesters took to the streets to denounce Trump, weighing in on their country's politics. I'm Julie Walker.
11: The U.S. is holding talks with the Iran-backed Houthi rebels.
14: Iraq says attacks on a key Saudi oil pipeline were launched from its territory. The Saudi Foreign Ministry blames the attacks on several drones that came from Iraq. An Iraqi commander was fired. President Trump says he thinks Iran is responsible.
13: They're on the balls of their feet right now, but I think they are. They've been in charge of that for a while.
14: The Houthis have said they are only targeting neighboring Saudi Arabia's shipping. I'm Ed Donahue.
11: Leaders of the BRICS nations have expressed concern over rising tensions in the Middle East and condemned sanctions not authorized by the UN. Leaders met in New Delhi Saturday to strengthen their global position. In a statement indirectly criticizing U.S. and Israeli strikes on Iran, they have voiced concern over attacks on civilian infrastructure and peaceful nuclear facilities. Diesel prices hitting yet another record, soaring past $6 a gallon on average as the war with Iran continues. The national average of nearly $6.06 is up from $5.85 last week and almost $3.71 from this time last year, according to AAA. Some businesses already passing along steeper costs to consumers. News and analysis at townhall.com.
15: The midterms are almost here, and Republicans could be in deep trouble. Polls show Democrats leading in key races. Tonight, Rob Finnerty on Newsmax reveals the growing threat from the DSA and the radical left. With less than 60 days to go, Finnerty says it's time for the GOP to hit the panic button. The House may go, and control of the Senate is up for grabs. Gas prices, mortgage rates, health care, and out-of-control national debt. Americans are angry, and the progressive left wants total control of Congress. Tallarico, El Sayed, AOC, Bernie Sanders. Finnerty reveals President Trump's secret plan to fight back and what you can do to help him. Don't miss Finnerty tonight at 8 p.m. Eastern on Newsmax. 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
11: New facts are being found out about the closest planet to the sun.
16: A new study shows that Mercury may be shrinking faster than expected. Scientists from the German Aerospace Center reported Thursday that Mercury's shrinkage may be 30% greater than previously believed. They say that represents a loss in diameter of as much as 14 miles, significant for a planet that is barely 3,000 miles across. Mercury has been shrinking ever since its formation because of internal cooling, which is tightening the surface like a girdle to fit its new, slimmer cell. Keith Peters reporting.
11: Hawaii is expanding disaster support services for residents affected by hurricanes Lowell and Lala. The statewide disaster case management program will deploy more than 80 case managers to help survivors assess their needs and develop recovery plans. Services include housing assistance, financial recovery planning, and referrals to community organizations. You'll find breaking news and more at townhall.com. A Texas Democrat running for the U.S. Senate is facing questions about a major shift on transgender athletes in women's sports.
17: State Representative James Tallarico now says he opposes transgender participation when it threatens safety or fairness. But critics point to his earlier votes against bans on men competing in women's sports and gender transition procedures for minors. Republican opponents say the reversal shows voters are rejecting extreme gender ideology and that Democrats are moderating their message only to win elections. John Scott reporting.
11: A severe weather threat taking aim at parts of the southeast this weekend. Heavy rain expected along the Gulf Coast and central Florida, raising the risk for flash flooding. Meanwhile, low-lying cities across the region like Tampa and New Orleans could see up to 3 inches of rain through Sunday. This comes after storms slammed part of the southeast on Friday. More on these stories at townhall.com. I'm Ron Taylor.
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21: Chance for those scattered showers and thunderstorms. The clouds build in. We'll run it back to 71. Sunday, stray shower, thunderstorm. Early clouds, gradual clearing headed up to 95. The heat index around 103. We drop back to the low 70s Sunday night. Upper 90s back for Monday. I'm meteorologist Jeff Eno.
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2: We've reached the unofficial end of summer. It's Labor Day, and this is the Mike Gallagher Highlight Show. I'm Eric Hansen, in for Mike today in the Relief Factor Studios. Thanks for listening on the Salem Radio Network and watching on Salem News Channel. This hour, we will get some true insight on the intentions of the American left, if they should ever regain power in this country. Get ready. It's pretty scary.
3: There's a story that has got my attention that I want to bring to your attention, because it kind of goes hand in hand with what we talked about yesterday over the toxicity of today's political climate. You feel it. I feel it. It's worse than ever. You know, it is right now at a point where everybody is on edge. Everybody's tense. Everybody recognizes there's something different this year. And it's hard to put your finger on it. But then I saw a clip last night that made it crystal clear. I understand why it's different now. The left is playing by a whole different set of rules. They're so wounded by the way things are going that they are starting to openly declare what needs to be done with more than half of the country. Look, we're a 50-50 nation. We're a 50-50 country. And ultimately, the left doesn't want to even live with the rest of the country. There's a fellow by the name of Paul Krugman. He was a New York Times fixture for many years. This guy is one of the Hall of Famers from the New York Times. This is a guy just synonymous with the Times for a long time. And this was on social media yesterday. It was a Substack. And he's retired, incidentally, from the New York Times, which speaks volumes. Because a lot of these folks who either leave the heritage, traditional legacy media and go out on their own, they reveal themselves to be, you know, far left activists. They don't hide their political ideology. Or when they retire, they're even more unhinged than they were when they were working, right? I want you to hear Paul Krugman from the New York Times and what should be done with the movement that President Trump created called MAGA.
4: We need to, obviously, we need to defang Trump as much as possible and make sure that neither he nor anybody who follows in his footsteps has power after the next two elections. But beyond that, we really need to do a thorough purging of the United States. We need a demagification, and that is, you know, I'm not going over the top by using a word that's very similar to the denazification that we pursued successfully after World War II in Germany.
3: Did you hear that? He's not over the top when he says that we need to demagify America the way we denazified the world. We got to get rid of MAGA the way we got rid of Nazism. And the guy's deadly serious. That deranged lunatic was a New York Times fixture for decades. He was the go-to guy. He was one of the go-to people in the legacy media. You got to let this sink in. They would like to genocide us. And that's not over the top. Many of these people, not all, of course, but the Paul Krugmans of the world would happily genocide us if they could get away with it. And these are the same people that pretend to be tolerant. They pretend to be protectors of democracy. You see, they don't think our voice gets to exist. They don't believe in it. If you doubt the integrity of the election, you might wind up spending years in prison. And they're not... Look, I appreciate the guy's honesty. I'm glad he's able to say it out loud. This is why our politics is so toxic. Because you and I understand what's at stake. We are living right now in a time where the left would happily eradicate us if they could. They're so unhinged over the many successes of the Trump era that all they can really do now is either throw a full-fledged temper tantrum the way these CBS staffers are doing, because they don't like the new management, they don't like the new direction of CBS, or they can come flat out and say, we got to purge the country of Trump supporters. And look, I say this over and over and over again. These people despise America. And you and I are a big reason why. That clip is so significant. I want to play it one more time before we turn it over to you at 800-655-MIKE. Yasmin, can we play this one more time? Again, I give you the retired New York Times legend. And I can't overstate this enough. This is not some schlub who barely got noticed. Paul Krugman was a poster boy of journalism with a capital J. One more time.
4: We need to defang Trump as much as possible and make sure that neither he nor anybody who follows in his footsteps has power after the next two elections. But beyond that, we really need to do a thorough purging of the United States. We need a demagification, and that is, you know, I'm not going over the top by using a word that's very similar to the denazification that we pursued successfully after World War II in Germany.
3: There you have it, 800-655-MIKE. Welcome in. Give me your reaction to what you just heard from, again, a heralded member of the legacy media, Paul Krugman. We need to purge the country. We have to demagify America. And they've got no shame in coming right out and saying it. Give me your take, 800-655-MIKE, 800-655-6453. Join us, call or text, however you get here, get here, and let your voice be heard on The Mike Gallagher Show.
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3: All right, let's go. Let's find out what you think of this retired New York Times legend, Paul Krugman, believing that there has to be a demagification of America after Trump leaves office. There has to be a purge of Trump supporters. And again, this is a guy, this is a lunatic who held down the fort at the New York Times for over 20 years. Keith's in Florida. Hey, Keith, welcome aboard. You're first up. How are you?
4: Thank you for taking my call. Well, I was doing pretty good till I heard that comment. I'd just like to say these Democrats, these bunch of communists, their father is Satan. They're evil. They hate America. They hate Christians. They're evil. They are scum. And I wish he would come to me and say that to my face. I got news for him. I'm ready for his little purge.
3: And I have to tell you, that's what I hate about the time we're in right now, because, you know, normal people hear this and become enraged, like you obviously have. I saw Kurt Schlichter, who's going to go with us on the Gulf of America cruise in November. Kurt, over at Town Hall, said, hey, Paul, why don't you arm up and try to take me on? Purge me. Purge me. This becomes so personal for people, and it becomes visceral, and everybody gets anxious and angry. Look, when we say that's why you got to vote, like your country, the very existence of this country depends on it, it's absolutely true. Look, we don't talk this way about them. We don't want to purge them. We don't want to eradicate them. We don't like their message. We don't like their ideology. We don't like the way they hate America. We don't like any aspect of how they believe this country should exist. But we don't want to get rid of them. This is a disgrace. This man, can you imagine if we got on the airwaves and said we should purge the country and get rid of all the progressives? We ought to eliminate all the Democrats? My gosh. 800-655-MIKE, one open line. Kyle's back from Phoenix. Hi, Kyle. How are you?
5: Hey, brother. Good to talk to you again. Yeah, I was noting if we used words like purge or cleanse, the right, we'd be lambasted. I also think distinctions are important, and I'm wondering your take on this, Mike. If people claimed hypocrisy, hey, Trump came out saying drain the swamp, that wasn't about just getting rid of people because of who they were they identified with. It was about corruption. It was about bad ideas. And so I love what you just said. Love your enemies, pray for those who persecute you. If someone disagrees with me, I want them to come and see the truth. I want them to come and find life. I don't want to just get rid of them.
3: We want to persuade them.
5: Yes.
3: So well put, Kyle. We want to persuade them. We don't want to eradicate them. We want to persuade them. We want them to understand there's a better way than being against the police and against a secure border and against the military. There's a better way. But I don't know. Some days I get frustrated and think maybe we ought to try to stop taking the high road. I just saw something on X from Jack Posobiec, who points out that you need to be teaching your children to be proud to be an American. You must never allow anyone to tell them they should apologize for being American. From Christopher Columbus to Neil Armstrong and beyond, America is the land of adventurers, explorers, and heroes. You know, I went to Japan on vacation, and I loved it. I love Japan. I love the culture. I love the food. I love the people. Everything about Tokyo is what it would be nice to see New York become. Everything that's wrong with New York is right in Tokyo. It's kind of incredible. And yet, there's nothing like stepping off that airplane on American soil and knowing that we live in the greatest country in the world. The resilience, the independent spirit. Yes, the diversity, the political diversity. And I mean that. I'm not trying to be a smart aleck. I mean that. I like when people disagree with me, I may argue with you, but I'm going to put you through it. I'm going to put you to the top of the line, and I want a debate. I want a good conversation. I want to persuade you why it's okay to be conservative, to be right of center. I don't want you eliminated, and I'm not ashamed of being a proud American, but they are. I've been playing these clips when I came back. I played the clip yesterday from the guy over at MS Now. What's his name? Ali Velshi. I've got a lot of unease about celebrating America's 250th birthday. You ought to get a load of Joy Reid. I don't even want to touch her comments because it'll probably put you over the edge. I mean, these people hate America. And, you know, great text message from Arkansas just now. I don't want to get rid of these people, but it sure would be nice if they voluntarily left the country. I agree. If you hate this place so much because you're surrounded by MAGA folks, why don't you try Japan? Why don't you go to, you know, Australia? I hear Zimbabwe is very nice this time of year. Maybe try Baghdad. It is unbelievable to witness the rage and the misery and the hate that the left has. And look, you've got a way to fix it. You go to the ballot box and vote.
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3: With SRN News, I'm Ron Taylor. Houthi rebels backed by Iran have made a swift advance along Yemen's Red Sea coast, causing thousands to flee. Some residents of Aden, under Yemen's internationally recognized government, are opening their homes to the displaced. United Nations warns the escalating fighting could lead to a humanitarian catastrophe and return to civil war. The rebels' advance also threatens a key global shipping route, as they knew are now perched at the Bab el-Mandeb Strait. Meanwhile, Iraq says the attack that closed a Saudi oil pipeline originated from its territory. President Trump, on a weekend trip for a golf tournament at the Dunbeg course he owns in Ireland, in Dublin, thousands turned out to protest that. The president met with Irish Prime Minister Michael Martin in Dublin, expressing his support for unifying the Republic of Ireland with Northern Ireland, a sensitive topic due to historical tensions and even violence. This is SRN News.
4: The midterms are almost here, and Republicans could be in deep trouble. Polls show Democrats leading in key races. Tonight, Rob Finnerty on Newsmax reveals the growing threat from the DSA and the radical left. With less than 60 days to go, Finnerty says it's time for the GOP to hit the panic button. The House may go, and control of the Senate is up for grabs. 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Americans are angry, and the progressive left wants total control of Congress. Tallarico, El Sayed, AOC, Bernie Sanders. Finnerty reveals President Trump's secret plan to fight back and what you can do to help him. Don't miss Finnerty tonight at 8 p.m. Eastern on Newsmax. 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
7: Chance for those scattered showers and thunderstorms. The clouds build in. We'll run it back to 71. Sunday, straight shower, thunderstorm. Early clouds, gradual clearing, headed up to 95. The heat index around 103. We drop back to the low 70s Sunday night. Upper 90s back for Monday. I'm meteorologist Jeff Eno.
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1: 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I'm Eric Hansen sitting in for Mike today. Is this anger in America just Democrats versus Republicans, or is it something deeper?
2: We're no longer talking about Democrat policies versus Republican policies. This is no longer an issue of right versus left, liberalism versus conservatism. This is good and evil. David's in Jacksonville, Florida. Good to have you here, David, on the Mike Gallagher Show. Welcome aboard.
3: Yeah, hey, Mike. Thanks so much. I appreciate it. I just really want to talk to you about bad ideas that absolutely need to be ridiculed. I think right now the most toxic and poisonous form of religion is Islam. It's not a peaceful religion. I'll draw your attention to the national news and international news where they're murdering Christians and raping women and children all across Europe right now. It's akin to the KKK back in the 20s and 30s. That movement had senators. They had elected a president. They held high office. And finally, with the help of people like Stetson Kennedy, I'm sure you know that story about the writer who actually helped with the writers of Superman, revealed their codes and their secret languages and their twisted ideology of lynching and burning crosses and killing people. It was finally defeated. It exists, but Islam must be crushed.
2: Well, there's a problem with that, of course, because there's millions and millions of peaceful Muslims all over the world. And when you say that Islam must be crushed, by the way, you're sounding like Paul Krugman. So it's almost like you almost sound like a troll to me, because you're saying, well, I'm a conservative who thinks that millions and millions of people all over the world need to be crushed because they have a religious belief. There are radical Islamists all over the world. There's no question about it. There have been many, many deaths, a lot of people killed in the name of Islam. But, and if the fact that you just hung up, I think you're a troll. I think you're trying to pretend to be something you're not. But there are people who say things like that. And look, we just have to call that out. That's not a typical conservative viewpoint, that millions of people need to be eradicated. So I get what you're doing. I understand your attempt there to cleverly mimic Paul Krugman calling for the elimination of the MAGA movement. You're a troll. Where's that? We got to hit the song, Eric, because come on. We got to when I spot a troll, we got to give them the proper tribute.

0: Incidentally, and there'll be people who say, oh, Mike Gallagher was defending Islam. Look, again, I'm the one who said over and over after 9/11, not all Muslims are terrorists, but all the terrorists are Muslim. I get it. I understand what radical Islamic terrorists have done to the world. But you cannot take an ideology, a religion, and say we've got to eradicate the entire religious movement. I suspect that what David was hoping was that I was, oh, you're right, David, let's crush Islam because it's destroyed. And then, of course, my hypocrisy over my objection to Paul Krugman would be pretty evident. But look, David, nice try. You got to get up pretty early in the morning, though, to pull one over on old Gallagher. Here's a nice text from Atlanta, Georgia. Mike, thanks for your common sense response to the guy who said that Islam should be eradicated. A Muslim cardiologist who immigrated from Pakistan gave me 11 more years with my husband. But here's a text from Columbus. Mike, there are no moderate Islamists. They are all radical. Islam is not a religion. It's an ideology. And finally, from Pennsylvania, you are lost on this topic, Mike. And, you know, again, it's so funny that people who would send texts like this don't even recognize they sound exactly like the unhinged lunatic Paul Krugman, who wants to eradicate all of MAGA. I can promise you that these folks who think I'm lost on saying that not all Muslims are radical extremists, I guarantee you they don't know any Muslims. Promise you they don't know any Muslims. Or if they do, they secretly suspect that that Muslim they know is about to blow up their house. that's how toxic people can get. Again, very easy to make a distinction between radical Islamic terrorists and Muslims who would never dream of committing acts of violence. But sadly, there are people who can't make that distinction.
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7: 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Our top story tonight is a local hurricane. Let's send it out to our meteorologist on the streets, Jim Windy.
8: You won't believe it, Hal, but we're actually seeing people rushing into the 3 hurricanes that we have in our area.
7: Wow, Jim. 3? Where are these hurricanes?
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7: 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And why are people driving into them?
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0: We're back on the Mike Gallagher Highlight Show for Labor Day 2026. We're coming to you from the Relief Factor Studios. Let's conclude this conversation about the Democrats' fantasy to purge MAGA from America.
10: Remember when Hillary Clinton talked about formal deprogramming for MAGA extremists who still support Trump? Is that what Paul Krugman means? Deprogramming us? Bringing us what? To some kind of a

0: a center where we'll be strapped to a chair and deprogrammed? How does this work? Look, again, this, they're not hiding the ball here. They're not, their plan is an ideological purge. This would be a crackdown that would make the Biden years look like a gentle fairy tale. Kind of takes your breath away, doesn't it? 800-655-MIKE. Ronnie's in Greenville, South Carolina. Hey, Ronnie, how are you?
1: Hey, Mike, doing great. Hey, buddy, good. So let's get on the same level there speaking. When he's talking purge, he talks, you know, the definition is completely clear, cleanse, and get rid of something. I mean, so let's say this, then. If he's advocating that, he's on the same level as basically Hitler was with the Holocaust. I don't think that's too difficult to say.
0: Well, and he made that comparison. He even said it, Ronnie. He said it's not unlike what we had to do with Nazism. We got to purge the world of Nazism. Now we got to purge the world of Trump supporters. I mean, they come right out and say it. I mean, and that's why people are so angst-ridden right now. And I get it. And I'm tired of being angry. Aren't you? Politics has become existential. And I'm not exaggerating when I say our very existence is on the line here. If they are in charge, I guess they're saying they want to eradicate us. Am I missing the message here? Am I overreacting? Am I underreacting? How do you take that kind of message? On top of hearing Hillary talk about deprogramming and others saying America is a racist, filthy, awful nation. How do we deal with these people? How in the world are we supposed to get along with people like this guy from the New York Times? I'm all ears. Please join me and tell me, A, what he means by purging America of MAGA, and B, how we get along with them. How do we coexist with such insanity? I had somebody come up to me and say, Mike, of all the things you say on your show, the one thing you say that I totally get behind is how nuts the left has become. And they really have. And you just got to remember that. You've got to remind yourself that what's on the ballot today in California, what's on the ballot next Tuesday in South Carolina, wherever you're voting in primaries, you've got normalcy versus lunacy. And when they are lunatics, you got to be able to call them out. You got to be willing to stand up and say, these people are nuts. Purge, deprogram. And again, that came from Hillary. Let me give you an example of somebody. These are prominent people on the left. Ana Navarro, she's got about 9 jobs. She's on CNN, she's on The View. I mean, this woman, one of many, making millions of dollars a year to espouse views like this one.
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3: As King Charles reminded us just a few weeks ago when he was here, we are a young country. And, you know, that there's not a moment like this that can bring us and unify us, that can bring us together, that we are, that at our 250th anniversary, we are seeing the cruelty and inhumanity and the attempts to curb voting, to, you know, rig elections, to threaten democracy, that we have a guy, as we celebrate our democracy, who likes to act like a monarch. It's really kind of disturbing to my soul. So I think what you're saying, that, you know, inviting us all to think about the good things, just cut him out of it. Yeah. Don't think about him.
0: Okay. Well, that's better than eradicating us, Anna. Just don't think about him. Just don't think of the... Look, I can appreciate that. Because we try not to think about you guys. We can't believe you're out there. But you are, and we know it, and we accept it. This is a diverse nation politically and ideologically. That's how it ought to be. That's how it ought to be. Nothing wrong with that. But there is something deeply disturbing about people on the left suggesting that people like you and me should be eliminated, should be eradicated. And, you know, the irony of the Paul Krugmans of the world and the Ana Navarros and all that, these people think they're the ones who are loving and tolerant. They think they're the ones who have tolerance. They've got zero tolerance for us. They've got absolutely no acceptance of a political view that doesn't align with their view. I mean, Hillary Clinton, it doesn't get any bigger than her in the Democrat world, right? Remember when she sat down with CNN a couple years ago? Called supporters of President Trump members of a cult? And there should be a formal deprogramming of the cult members. Again, they're the ones who think they're tolerant. Lisa's in Houston, Texas. Hey, Lisa, welcome aboard. How are you?
4: Hey, Mike, good morning. Good to speak with you.
0: Thanks for joining us.
4: Well, no problem. I love your show.
0: Thank you.
4: So there are about half the country who, like me, I'm 63. I'm a retired emergency room nurse. And I was raised with a Marine Corps father. I was raised with discipline, you know, good ethics and morals. And half of the country, I feel like, is still like us. We love our country. We want to celebrate our country. I can't imagine any of us allowing any kind of actions to be quote unquote deprogrammed. It's not going to happen. It's just not going to happen. And I do believe it would cause a civil war.
0: That's the fear. Now, you just nailed it. That's the fear, Lisa, is that because I'm getting, I mean, look, I'm hearing the reactions from people who hear this, and they say, you know what? Bring it on. Kurt Schlichter over at Town Hall. Kurt Schlichter said, you know what? Hey, Paul Krugman, arm up and try to purge me. And it's reactions like that. And I get it. I totally understand why Kurt would say that. Because they don't understand. First of all, a whole bunch of people in the MAGA movement are well-armed. You want to try to deprogram us? How would that work? And, you know, I want to extend an invitation to somebody who's maybe a registered Democrat. Maybe you identify as a progressive or you call yourself a lefty, whatever. Can you explain to me what purging means? And I mean that sincerely. I want to hone in on the pragmatic, practical, logical explanation of what this guy means. One more time, this is Paul Krugman, who retired after decades at the New York Times. Big chief economist guy, go-to writer, all things New York Times. Here's what he said this week on Substack.
5: We need to defang Trump as much as possible and make sure that neither he nor anybody who follows in his footsteps has power after the next two elections. But beyond that, we really need to do a thorough purging of the United States. We need a demagification, and that is, you know, I'm not going over the top by using a word that's very similar to the denazification that we pursued successfully after World War II in Germany.
0: Okay, I mean this sincerely. I'm going to throw my phones open to anyone who can give me an explanation as to how that would come about. I'm dead serious. I want you to call me. I don't want to opine. I don't want it. I want you to give me an absolute, technical, pragmatic, literal explanation of what purging the United States of MAGA after Donald Trump looks like. And I'm not trying to be shrill when I ask you, do they want to kill us all? Do they want to literally eradicate us? What does that mean? And that's what I'm looking for. And especially if you're on the left, I promise you, I'll give you respect. I won't yell at you. I won't hang up on you. I want you to explain what purging America of MAGA means. How would that happen? How would the left, if in charge, go about? Would they debank us all? They wouldn't allow us to get on an airplane? Would they put us on a no-fly list? What does it mean to purge MAGA? Maybe Samantha in Delaware can help. Hey, Samantha, welcome. You heard Paul Krugman. What do you think he means?
6: If you ever seen The Handmaid's Tale, they explain how they take out the Senate, the Congress, and the White House. And, they, you know, people think they're hyperbolic talking, but it's true statement. That's exactly what they would want. I would think they would 100% go through files and voter registration and see who voted, and they would start to take us off the job. They would start to take our children from us. They would definitely put us in programs. And I'm not saying it would be as strong as The Handmaid's Tale or go that far, but that's definitely the route that they would take.
0: Well, I mean, look, there's an absolute, there is a thing called social scoring where there's supposedly like a test or a litmus test based on your political ideology where banks can kick you out. They'll debank you. They'll put you on a no-fly list. You know, Samantha, you're not wrong. I don't think that's a stretch.
7: 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I'm Eric Hansen, in for Mike today. This is Labor Day. 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
5: 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I'm Ron Taylor. Findings from the 9/11 Victims Compensation Fund finds an enormous number of people have passed away from toxins at Ground Zero, and thousands of others remain sick from the disaster.
6: The 25-year mark has now passed, but the pain and suffering continues as so many first responders, news reporters and cameramen, and Manhattan residents have respiratory illnesses and cancer relating to 9/11 toxins that they inhaled and were exposed to. The numbers are staggering. The 9/11 Victims Compensation Fund says close to 9,000 people have died and close to 60,000 have been diagnosed with cancer. Laura Winters reporting.
5: President Trump's childhood home has been sold for almost $2 million.
7: Trump's family hasn't owned the Tudor-style Queens estate in decades. His father, developer Fred Trump, built it in 1940, and Donald Trump lived there until he was 4 years old when the family moved to another home in the Jamaica Estate section of the borough. In 2025, after sitting vacant for years, Tommy Lynn bought the five-bedroom, three-bath home for $835,000, spending another $500,000 on renovations before this most recent sale, according to online real estate websites and news reports. Julie Walker, New York.
5: Houthi rebels backed by Iran have made a swift advance along Yemen's Red Sea coast, causing thousands to flee. Some residents of Aden under Yemen's internationally recognized government are opening their homes to the displaced. The United Nations warns the escalating fighting could lead to a humanitarian catastrophe and return to civil war. The rebels' advance also threatens a key global shipping route as they now purchase the Bab el-Mandeb Strait. Meanwhile, Iraq says the attack that closed a Saudi oil pipeline originated from its territory. News and analysis at townhall.com.
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5: The Justice Department is suing more states over policies on in-state college tuition benefits.
10: They are the policies offering eligible non-citizens the benefits. Washington, D.C., Hawaii, Arkansas, and Utah are being challenged over their policies offering the in-state college tuition benefits the Trump administration says are illegal, as they make available benefits to non-citizens that are denied to out-of-state Americans. The four lawsuits filed Thursday bring the total number of challenges against so-called DREAM Act policies to 25.
5: Correspondent Bill Alexander. Senator Ted Cruz says he's willing to support President Trump's proposal to give $5,000 payments to U.S. adults as long as they only go to people who work and pay taxes. The Texas Republican told Fox News his support depends on how it's structured. The proposal is facing strong pushback from both sides of the political aisle. Breaking news and analysis at townhall.com. Anthropic says users in Yemen were trying to use AI to make more sophisticated missiles.
11: Anthropic says it has blocked the accounts of Claude users in a Houthi-controlled area of northern Yemen who tried to use AI code to develop advanced missile guidance systems. The account users apparently tried to test a guided rocket and returned to the chatbot to find out why it had failed. The Houthis have already used Iranian-made missiles and unmanned submarines. The report suggests the rebels are trying to develop more sophisticated weapons as they fight to seize territory, damage Saudi oil facilities, and attack shipping. I'm Jennifer King.
5: A Michigan teenager who stopped a deadly mall shooting has been sentenced not for the shooting, but for carrying the gun that helped him intervene. It's part of the pistol stopping the basically Michigan's under 21 concealed carry restriction. If the teenager completes therapy and safety classes, the charges may be expunged by the judge. More on these stories at townhall.com.
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15: Much hotter Sunday to finish the weekend. Chance for showers and storms here overnight, otherwise partly to mostly cloudy, upper 60s. Mix of clouds and sun, and very hot on Sunday with a chance for mainly afternoon showers and storms. Middle to upper 90s, heat index up over 100. I'm meteorologist Ken Boone.
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0: From the wild world of DC politics to America's culture clash, brace yourself for the reality check you've been waiting for. The one and only Mike Gallagher.
1: Happy Labor Day. It's the unofficial end of summer, and this is the Mike Gallagher Highlight Show. I'm Eric Hansen, sitting in for Mike today in the Relief Factor Studios. Thanks for joining us on Salem News Channel and the Salem Radio Network. Recently, Dr. Anthony Fauci testified before Congress, where he heard some harsh criticism. We also got a dose of explicit language from the senators, and this is not the first time.
2: Driving into work, I was talking to some friends of mine, a couple, husband and wife, arguing at the kitchen table over whether or not he ought to go to jail. The wife thinks he absolutely should, considering all the harm that was caused to the United States. The husband thinks there's nothing really gained by sending an 85-year-old man to prison. I don't know why being 85 gets you off the hook. I don't understand that. It's a good question, and you may have an answer or two. Dr. Scott Atlas of Stanford Hoover Institute was on with Laura Ingraham saying that accountability doesn't really necessarily mean Fauci goes to jail. This is public accountability. The satisfying thing was knowing that Fauci had to sit there and take it. He had to listen to all of the litany of woes. I could have done without the F-bomb from Bernie Moreno. I like him. I think Senator Moreno is really, really good. That was deliberate. That was, of course, by design. He didn't just accidentally say it. I can't play it for you because we'll have to bleep it out because of FCC requirements. But, he said that basically, what the F were you thinking? And then I think he posted it somewhere else. And I had a little bit of a disagreement with my podcast partner, Mark Davis, from M&M Extra. Axios has a piece this morning about how public and political profanity is having a moment. Politicians are increasingly abandoning scripted language and publicly cursing. Profanity is becoming a political tool. And I don't like that at all. Look, that's what the Democrats were doing. Remember a few months ago, they were all using this scripted F Trump, and all these little meek, mild, little schoolmarm-looking congresswomen, F Trump, F Trump, and they weren't saying F. And it's a joke. It's embarrassing. It's cringy. It's not worthy of the office. Well, with all due respect, if we say that about Democrats, we ought to hold Republicans to the same standard. I hate to sound like a prude, and maybe I do. I am so sick of being in public spaces where teenagers are dropping the F-bomb and GD and everything else in front of a bunch of impressionable men, women, and children. The culture has been so coarsened by the acceptance of filthy language. And if I'm not going to want to say that in a public place or say it on this talk show, why in the world would it be okay for a U.S. senator to do it? President Trump, I'm going to be consistent here. I don't like it when he does it. I know he talks that way probably in private, but he is the president of the United States. Bernie Moreno cursing out Fauci. And again, go back. I mean, the Axios piece, maybe they have some amnesia. They may not remember all the Democrats who lined up a few months ago, almost as if on cue, F Trump, F Trump, F Trump. And it's just, it's wrong. And we shouldn't be afraid to kind of stand up for a little bit of decency. Everything is so agitated. We're all at each other's throats. There's such disagreement. There's such polarization. We're in our own little tribes. And I understand that. But the use of profanity as a political tool is just degrading, insulting, and should not be accepted. Again, make no. This was the disagreement I had with Mark Davis, and I hope you check it out. M&M Extra, wherever you get your podcast, or go to YouTube. M&M. It's M&D. M&M Extra. We're having so much fun with this podcast, and it continues to grow. And the chemistry that he and I have had together for years on his morning radio show is now being captured on this podcast. I think you'll enjoy it if you're looking for a podcast to help help you pass the time. Mark's point was, well, cursing is it's not extemporaneous. And I said, well, yes, it is. If you hit your thumb with a hammer, you might let out a profanity. If you're in a public hearing from the, you know, U.S. Senate, and you're interrogating or questioning a witness like Anthony Fauci, you don't need to say, what the F are you thinking? And this shouldn't be just a boomer thing. Maybe young people right now in this audience are rolling your eyes at me. Okay, roll your eyes. Maybe I am old-fashioned. Maybe I do wish we could clean up the culture. When we talk about a culture war, well, this is part of that. We talk about the coarsening, the degrading of American culture. This is part of that. And accepting profanity as mainstream is part of that. I'm not going to pretend to be a saint. I let loose with some profanity in my off-air life. And I shouldn't. It's wrong. A couple guys get together. I mean, and Mark would say the same thing, I'm sure. Both of us, you sling around some words that you wouldn't say in public. But I sure wouldn't say them in public. I sure wouldn't say them at the dinner at a restaurant. I sure wouldn't say it on an airplane. I sure wouldn't say it on a subway. I sure wouldn't say it in the shopping mall. It's kind of cheap and it's kind of lazy. And hey, call me crazy here, and I say this as a Senator Bernie Moreno fan. I like the guy. I think he's doing great work in Ohio. That's a mistake to use that kind of profanity in an open hearing like he did yesterday. Tell me I'm wrong. Feel free. Prove me wrong, as Charlie would say. 800-655-MIKE. Welcome aboard. It's Thursday, July the 30th, 2026. I'm glad you're here. We won't spend tons of time on this here in the Relief Factor studios, but I am interested in if you think I'm overreacting to Bernie Moreno. And then the other question is, do I play the clip so you can hear it? Obviously, bleeping out the F-bomb. I mean, maybe it's important for you to see and hear the clip so you can have it in proper context. He did not just lose his temper. It was very deliberate. And that leads, I think Axios's analysis is correct. Politicians are increasingly using public profanity as a political tool. And it's wrong. It's a mistake.
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15: 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Eric Hansen sitting in. Let's return to Mike as we hear what our audience has to say on this matter.
3: Well, here it is. This is Bernie Marino. Don't worry. Obviously, the clip in context. And let me read some of these texts. Let me start with the one that tells me to shut up. I always love that. You're texting a talk show host that you want to shut up. Okay, I got a better idea. An easier way for you not to be subjected to my offensive dialogue, Chicago. Chicago writes, please, you might be correct, but try feigning an exceedingly far more moral outrage against our government's leaders like Fauci and the North Carolina University professor and scientist who aided and abetted and funded the bioterrorism research gain of function with China. You show more outrage against a guy who said his company, who sold his companies to try and prosecute this madness as a senator. Shut up. Okay, well, thank you. Glad you're having a good day, Chicago. Mike from Dayton, Ohio. Mike, you're right. Dropping the F-bomb probably isn't a good thing, but in this case, it couldn't have been more appropriate. Fauci deserved it. Here's Florida, Orlando. I'm certainly no stranger to profanity. However, it does not belong in the public context. There is a time and place when you should be professional, and the courtroom or the U.S. Senate hearing should be one of them. Here was Bernie Marino, what he sounded like in letting loose in front of Anthony Fauci.
16: It was about 6 years ago today that I decided I'm going to give up my businesses, sell them all, run for office, run for the United States Senate. Here I am sitting in front of you 6 years later saying, who the f*** do you think you were for doing that? It is a total disgrace what you did to this country. And if my Democrat colleagues are standing there defending you, I hope the voters of the United States of America watch the clips of every one of you doting on a guy who was more interested in being a celebrity than saving American people.
3: Now, again, you can hear it in his voice. He's calm, cool, measured. He is in control. That, to me, was an absolute intentional message. Who the F do you think you were for doing that? And look, I give Bernie Marino tons of credit. And I've heard this story before. In fact, when we did an event in Columbus and he was on stage with us, that came up, that this was the reason he ran for Senate, that he gave up his businesses to represent the American people, largely so we never get put through anything like this again. And I commend him for that. And I'm not feigning any kind of righteous indignation. I just believe that there is one, as the one texter put it, there's just a time and a place. Let's start with Amanda in Montgomery, Alabama. Hi, Amanda. Welcome to the show.
17: Hi, how are you?
3: I'm good. How are you doing today?
13: I'm doing good. Listen, I completely agree with you about young children dropping the F-bombs is inappropriate and the way that it's politicized. I totally get that point, and I concede that point completely. But I do think that in this text of the way that Marino used this, he is expressing the frustration of thousands to millions of Americans who went through COVID and watched their loved one die at this man who, as you guys stated, became a celebrity. And I think for me, I was proud of him when he said this because it expressed my frustration as well. There's a time and a place for profanity, and I just think this was the moment that it just needed to be said.
3: So my question to you, the pushback I'd give, and I totally respect your point, and I understand where you're coming from. My point is, can you not express frustration in a public place or a forum like this without using the F word?
13: Absolutely. Absolutely. But I do feel that in this scenario and in this situation, it was called for. Gotcha. I don't think every situation would call for it. But in this one, I completely concur that it is a absolute necessity because of all of the drama that we had to go through with COVID and all of the people that we lost and all of the frustrations in the nursing homes. If you experienced that on a level, you would understand that saying that in that forum, to me, I was so proud of that because I was like, that is exactly what I was thinking. I just didn't have the nerve to say it publicly.
3: I got it. All right, Amanda, appreciate the call. Scott's in Louisville. Scott, what do you think?
17: Yeah, I disagree with the previous caller. Profanity is getting worse. I think it's unprofessional, unintelligent, and absolutely lazy. I had a guy come in my office not too long ago, and he always says the F-bomb. I mean, he uses that as a noun, a verb, an adjective. And I asked him, do you talk like that at home in front of your kids? And he goes, no, not at all. I said, then why do you do it here?
3: Right.
17: He goes, to get my point across. And I said, do you ever hear me use language like that when I am in a heated discussion in a meeting?
3: Right.
17: No, I don't.
3: And you're still getting your point. And you're still getting your points across.
17: I still get my point here.
3: Exactly.
17: So I said, do you want to stop talking like that? And he goes,
3: well, I good for you. Good for calling him out.
15: 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Coming up, Mike meets his adoring audience. 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Just to

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13: With SRN News, I'm Ron Taylor. President Trump is on a weekend trip for a golf tournament at the Dunbeg course he owns in Ireland. In Dublin, he met with Irish Prime Minister Michael Martin, expressing his support for unifying the Republic of Ireland with Northern Ireland. It's a sensitive topic due to historical tensions and violence. Mr. Trump also met Irish President Catherine Connolly. Eric Trump says the Trump family is loved in Ireland. Newly declassified briefings show clear warnings to U.S. presidents before the 9/11 attacks. The documents were mainly from the daily intelligence briefings for former Presidents Clinton and George W. Bush, where both warned Osama bin Laden was plotting to attack the U.S. The Trump administration released the documents on the 25th anniversary of the terror attacks. CIA Director John Ratcliffe calls it the, quote, single largest release of CIA analysis related to 9/11 ever, unquote. This is SRN News.
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18: Much hotter Sunday to finish the weekend. Chance for showers and storms here overnight, otherwise partly to mostly cloudy, upper 60s. Mix of clouds and sun, and very hot on Sunday with a chance for mainly afternoon showers and storms. Middle to upper 90s, heat index up over 100. I'm meteorologist Ken Boone.
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1: It's Labor Day, the perfect time for the Mike Gallagher Highlight Show. I'm Eric Hansen in for Mike today in the Relief Factor studios. Listeners were fired up about Dr. Fauci and the lies he told, which got Mike wondering about the passion talk shows inspire.
2: What? People are spicy and fired up over this particular topic. Getting a little hot in the kitchen here. Let me read this email I just saw from very nice guy, David in Waukegan, Illinois. If it offends your delicate ears, maybe you should look for other work or just retire. You're the last person I would want on my side in a gunfight. You would never pull the trigger. These effing people, he didn't say effing, like Fauci, need to be put in front of a firing squad on live TV. Well, David, I promise you, if you you and I are ever in a gunfight and I'm in the trenches with you, if I'm in the foxhole with you, every time I pull the trigger, I'll be going, F, F, F, F, F. I'll blast away the F-bomb for you. Will that make you feel better, Jor or David? Hey, David, will that soothe your aggravation with me? Come on, let's get him. Bang, bang, bang. F, F, F. S, S, S. I mean, how many letters can we use for how many different letters can we use to cover up the word itself? Oh, my goodness. Hang in there, David. I appreciate you listening. I really do. I'm always fascinated by the emotional dynamic to a talk show. Like some people just get obsessed with hating me, and I don't get it. And yet, I meet people all the time, and I hear from people who seem to really appreciate what we do. I was at the CVS yesterday afternoon getting my ivermectin, which I get every week, per my doc. Lady in the line behind me said hi, and she went on and on about Salem News Channel and the Mike Gallagher Show, and she started to cry. And I always feel awkward when somebody cries. And she just said, I love you so much. I think you are so special, and I feel like you're family. I mean, there's not a medium like this that connects with people the way we do. I get defensive when somebody writes me a note or a text or tells me, chews me out to tell me how to do the talk show. I always am tempted, and sometimes I do write back and say, you know, I'm not sure what you do for a living, but what would it be like for me to come into your office and tell you how to do your job better? That's my thin skin, probably, but because I get it. I mean, we're just something coming out of the speakers to you, and you want to criticize me or whatever. You have every right to do that. But I always think that's odd that you're going to tell. Not for nothing. I didn't just start doing this a couple weeks ago. I've been at this for a little while, and I would like to think I'm pretty decent at what I do. But it doesn't mean you don't have to agree with me all the time. But I don't know that it makes sense when somebody tells a stranger, look, I don't agree with how you're doing your job. Here's how you should do your job. And, you know, that's just but I keep thinking of this lady and to Olivia at the CVS last night in Florida. Thank you for being so kind and so appreciative and so loving. And please don't cry. It makes me kind of sad because I don't want it. You know, that's not something I would expect. But she also mentioned the prayer, and every day I'm praying. I composed this a couple weeks ago, and somebody suggested we ought to put this on little prayer cards and maybe send it out to people. We may consider doing that, but thank you for all the positive feedback we've gotten from the prayer. And look, bear in mind, this is not a Christian teaching and talk show. That's one of our formats at Salem Media, but this is a secular news talk format. That's what we do. That's how we do it every day. I mean, that's the dynamic or the environment we're in. But I am a Christian who is allowed to express my faith, and I deeply appreciate that. And so with that in mind, we pray together. Heavenly Father, we come before you with humble hearts, asking for your mercy and your peace in this uncertain hour. We lift up the leaders of our nation and leaders around the world. Grant them wisdom beyond their own understanding. the courage to do what is right and discernment that may prevent needless suffering. Guide every decision with justice, with restraint, with a desire for peace. Lord, we pray for the brave men and women of our military and for our police officers, firefighters, paramedics, all first responders, including the law enforcement officers of ICE. Surround them with your protection. Strengthen them for the difficult days ahead. Comfort their families and bring them safely home. We ask you to watch over our country, unite us in purpose, calm our fears, and remind us that our ultimate hope is found in you and in you alone. May your peace rule in our hearts. May your truth guide our nation. And may your hand of protection rest upon America. In the name of Jesus, we pray. Amen. I saw a text that got my attention. I didn't even realize this.

0: liked him. I liked him. He was funny and warm and real. Spent time interviewing him, went to Washington, D.C., went to his offices in South Carolina, liked him very much. But he served for 31 years in Congress under five different presidents. Only one of them bothered to attend his funeral. And that, of course, would be President Trump. Where was George W. Bush? Where was Bill Clinton? Where was Barack Obama? I mean, come to think of it, were there very many high-profile Democrats who attended? I think I saw Chuck Schumer. But anybody have an answer to that? What in the world could those three living presidents have been thinking? America appreciated Lindsey Graham's sacrifice, a guy who served this country as a member of the U.S. Service Corps. He was a JAG. He was a JAG. He was a JAG lawyer. And he served. He was a willing member of our fighting forces. He served for decades. A U.S. senator. And George W. Bush couldn't be bothered to show up with his wife? Bill and Hillary were too busy? You know, Barack Obama couldn't be bothered? What am I missing here?
1: 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More of the Mike Gallagher Highlight Show coming up next.

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4: I'm Angel. I'm a respiratory therapist, and I went to Franklin Tech. I just wanted to help people, wanted to be in the medical field. I knew there'd be better jobs, more job opportunities. I guess I was 19 when I started RT school. I was one of the youngest people in my class. We had people all the way up into their early 40s that I know is graduating this year. And so the perfect time's now. So if that's what something you're interested in, I would go ahead and definitely look into it. I had 4 different instructors, and they were all phenomenal. They are masters of the craft.

0: stuff. 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I enjoy being able to help people, and I can see the opportunities that are growing. Not even necessarily working in a hospital. There's different rep opportunities, education opportunities that I could definitely take up if I so desired. Franklin Tech.
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6: 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Let's dig into this story about all of our living former presidents who failed to show up to honor the late Senator Lindsey Graham at his funeral.
7: Did they all have scheduling conflicts? Or was there a concerted effort that these former presidents weren't going to show up in a venue where the sitting president of the United States was going to speak? I suspect it was an example of TDS. My hunch is that they didn't want to go to a memorial service where President Trump was going to speak. Do you understand my point here, my question? Am I missing something here? Somebody just texted, the difference is half mast is at sea, half staff is on land. Thank you. 800-655-MIKE. Michelle's in Texas. Michelle, why do you think that none of the living presidents showed up for Lindsey Graham except for President Trump?
8: Because sooner or later, most people will show you who they are and who they're not.
7: I think you're right.
8: If you give them the opportunity. And yep. This was an opportunity that was missed, and they failed. Their constituents, their past voters, they failed.
7: Right. Yep, absolutely. I agree with you. Thanks, Michelle. Susan in Minnesota. Hey, Susan, how are you?
9: Hi, good. So what popped into my head in answer to your question about the previous president's not attending the funeral
7: right.
9: is that I heard it reported that Trump and Lindsey Graham had a very close relationship
7: right.
9: and that Graham frequently went over to Trump's home. So I'm thinking that they don't want to in any way validate Trump by going to the funeral, because then that would, in a sense, validate Trump's integrity if they were honoring Graham.
7: Yeah, isn't that, I think you might be right. And wouldn't that be awful? I don't want to believe that a man that I who I sat with in his office in Dallas and had a peanut peanut butter sandwich with, George W. Bush, who was so kind to me, wrote a note when Denise was dying and after she passed away. I mean, I don't want to believe that a guy like that would be so rabidly partisan that he would refuse to attend the funeral of Senator Lindsey Graham because of Graham's friendship with President Trump. I don't want to believe that. I'm hoping that maybe they all came down with the flu or something. All right, I got a I got an email from some leftists make me so giddy. Some of them are so stupid, and especially the smarter they think they are. If they have letters behind their name, Doug wrote me an email and I kind of did a quick check. He's real. It's not a spoof. All right. Doug is a retired PhD. All right. And he's on all the social media sites. So he must fancy himself a commentator. All right. So Doug, the retired PhD, wrote me an email just now. Lindsey voted two Marxists to the Supreme Court. 30 years of America last decisions. For that, there is no forgiveness. Now, here's the funny part. Right beneath this imbecile's email to me, he's got quotes that he likes. You know what one of the quotes is? As part of his auto signature? Quote, "What have you done with your life to show me?" Parentheses, a.k.a. kindness and love, says Jesus at your death. So the retired PhD thinks there should be no forgiveness for Lindsey Graham because as a Republican senator, he voted to confirm two Supreme Court justices, no forgiveness, and at the bottom of his email it said, "What have you done with your life to show me kindness and demonstrate love?" That's from Jesus. Hey, Doug, you think you're showing any kindness or love to the family of Lindsey Graham? You idiot? You dope? And again, a PhD. I guarantee you, Doug thinks he's smart. He thinks he's a smart guy. Has to put it on his email. Doug, I'm not gonna identify him. I don't want to give him a headache and a hassle. I have to have him deal with all of you. But Doug, PhD, retired on X, Getter, Truth Social, Substack. What? No forgiveness for Lindsey. And what kind of kindness and love have you demonstrated? Asks Jesus. Hey, Doug, let's start with you. Why don't you look in the mirror, Dr. Doug, with your PhD? Hey, Doug, how about this for kindness and love? Take your PhD and shove it in your ear. How about that? Is that good? Is that kind? Am I demonstrating my love for you? That's hysterical. That is really fun. Hey, Doug, next time you fire off some ignorant, hateful email like that, why don't you at least delete your auto signature so the whole world can't recognize what an imbecile you are? isn't that true, though? This is the left is the ideology of tolerance, of love. Oh, we all love each other. Oh, why can't you mean Republicans be kinder and nicer? And this is a guy who tells a guy who just died, You don't get any forgiveness. What do you think, Doug? Think that's how his family feels? His loved ones? His friends? Isn't that all? They're the ones that have all the love each other signs up, and we've got to have peace, kindness, love. and they're the most hateful, vicious, nasty, ugly, miserable bunch of miscreants in the universe. Starting with Dr. Doug, Mr. Retired PhD. Well, you know what, Doug? We'll pray for you because we do believe in prayer, and that's probably like holy water in your life. Here's Kentucky, Louisville. Louisville, Kentucky sends a text. I can't resist. Dr. Doug, like so many others on the left, they want to quote Jesus, but they're not capable of living like Jesus wanted. It's really true. Another note, too, about from Connecticut. And this is my friend Peg Hudson's position. Connecticut writes, this is back to the subject of political profanity. I binge-watched Yellowstone. I was immediately struck with the prolific use of the F-bomb. It was used as an adjective, adverb, nerve. Look, you don't need it to supplement a great show like that. And that's my friend Peg's point, too. She doesn't like it either. It's a good point.
6: And that will wrap up the Mike Gallagher Highlight Show for Labor Day 2026. Mike returns live in studio tomorrow. I'm Eric Hansen. Thanks for being here. We'll see you for another Highlight Show around Thanksgiving.

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7: News this hour by Town Hall. I'm Ron Taylor. The U.S. is holding talks with the Iran-backed Houthi rebels.
8: Iraq says attacks on a key Saudi oil pipeline were launched from its territory. The Saudi Foreign Ministry blames the attacks on several drones that came from Iraq. An Iraqi commander was fired. President Trump says he thinks Iran is responsible.
9: They're on the balls of their feet right now, but I think they are. They've been in charge of that for a while.
8: The Houthis have said they are only targeting neighboring Saudi Arabia's shipping. I'm Ed Donahue.
7: Diesel prices are hitting record highs at a bad time for many U.S. farmers, people like this man in Forest City, Missouri.
10: We have to harvest. We have to run the machines. We have to use the diesel. So bottom line is it cuts into our bottom line. Things are already tight with input prices on the front end when we plant and everything is going way up, chemical, fertilizer. But now you add the fuel in, it hurts during the harvest.
7: Jason Kurtz says $6 for diesel does not help when farmers like himself are already squeezed by rising costs. President is on a weekend trip for a golf tournament at the Doonbeg course he owns in Ireland. In Dublin, thousands turned out. The president met with Irish Prime Minister Michael Martin in Dublin, expressing his support for unifying the Republic of Ireland with Northern Ireland. It's a sensitive topic due to the historical tensions and even violence. Newly declassified briefings show clear warnings to U.S. presidents before the 9/11 attacks. The documents are mainly from the daily intelligence briefings for former Presidents Clinton and George W. Bush, where both were warned Osama bin Laden was plotting to attack the U.S. The Trump administration releasing the documents on the 25th anniversary of the terror attacks. CIA Director John Ratliff called it, quote, the single largest release of CIA analysis related to 9/11 ever, unquote. More at townhall.com.
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7: The Nashville airport will soon be named for the late entertainer Dolly Parton.
6: Parton, who passed away 2 weeks ago, has previously declined such honors. The state-controlled Metropolitan Nashville Airport Authority has unanimously approved a motion to begin the renaming process. While the process could take a year or more, the change would make Parton the first woman whose name adorns one of America's 50 busiest airports. I'm Lisa Dwyer.
7: Some Hollywood figures who previously supported Democratic campaigns appear increasingly disillusioned with the party ahead of the midterms. Screenwriter Greg Hurwitz and other entertainment industry activists reportedly cite party infighting, progressive policies, and the defense of President Biden as reasons for stepping back. Hurwitz has re-registered as an independent after criticizing what he called heavy-handed tactics and ideological extremism. Breaking news at townhall.com. Correspondent Ed Donahue says the Atlantic hurricane season has been quiet so far.
8: No hurricanes have formed yet in the Atlantic this year, and none are likely to form for at least another week. The reason? An enormous El Nino is crushing storms before they get going. Forecasters say 2026 is the longest a season has begun without a storm that has reached winds of 74 miles per hour to qualify as a hurricane. Meantime, in the Pacific, El Nino is revving up tropical cyclone activity. So far this year, storm activity in the eastern Pacific has nearly doubled. I'm Ed Donahue.
7: A severe weather threat is taking aim at parts of the southeast this weekend. Heavy rain expected along the Gulf Coast and central Florida, raising the risk for flash flooding. Meanwhile, low-lying cities across the region like Tampa and New Orleans could see up to 3 inches of rain by the end of the day. This comes after storms slammed in southeast on Friday. More news at townhall.com. I'm Ron Taylor.
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14: Much hotter Sunday to finish the weekend. Chance for showers and storms here overnight, otherwise partly to mostly cloudy, upper 60s. Mix of clouds and sun, and very hot on Sunday with a chance for mainly afternoon showers and storms. Middle to upper 90s, heat index up over 100. I'm meteorologist Ken Boone.
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16: 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Gary and Eric, they return next Sunday night, Monday morning. 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Let's just get right into it. So, as you probably know, the Republicans right now in Dallas, the midterm Republican convention, this is the first time that the Republicans, I believe any party, has ever had a convention heading into the midterm elections. There's a couple of different ways to look at this. You can say that the Republicans are running scared. You could say that the Republicans know that they are in trouble heading into the midterm elections. And so what they're trying to do is rally the troops. Well, along those lines, this is what President Trump said just a few hours ago as he was giving his speech, wrapping up day one of the midterm Republican convention. Listen to this. Very surprising.
17: If the Republicans win the House of Representatives and the United States Senate, both of them, because of our economic, tremendous economic success, like in history, we've never had anything like what's happening. But because of our tremendous strength and success economically, I will issue a dividend to every adult citizen in the United States of America for $5,000.
16: Yep. That is President Trump, $5,000 to every American adult citizen. Heads are exploding across America. Republicans and Democrats, by the way, you have both sides of the aisle hating this for different reasons. That is going to cost about $1.35 trillion. Now, a couple of things here. Number one is the president cannot do this by himself. I mean, this would need congressional approval. That is number one. Number two, a lot of people asking this question, is the president even serious? Does he really mean that he is going to arrange to have $5,000 given to every American if the Republicans win the House and the Senate coming up in the midterm elections? Or does he know that it would never pass congressional muster? So this is something that he is just throwing out there as somewhat of an empty promise. So he says this, and in the context of the speech, he was talking about the amount of money that we're making in tariffs and companies bringing their manufacturing back to America.
17: You got to spend the money in the United States of America. In other words, if the Republicans win, if you win, we might not win. The reason the Democrats can't do that is because they don't do tariffs. They don't take in money. All they know is poverty and how to ruin our country. But we're making a fortune. So if the Republicans win, you win with us and you get $5,000. It will be called the Trump dividend. We'll call it the Trump dividend.
16: So depending on who you ask, we've made something like $177 billion in tariff revenue. Some of that is disputed because some of those tariffs were later unauthorized. It gets really complicated. But the bottom line is this. We're talking about $1.35 trillion in these Trump dividends going out versus the president talking about $177 billion in tariff revenue. So the tariff revenue will not even come close to covering the $1.35 trillion that the president is promising in $5,000 Trump dividends to every American citizen. So I guess the question is the president serious? Is he really intending to give every American adult $5,000, or does he know that it'll never pass congressional muster? Because I don't believe that it will. The president also saying, by the way, it would have to be spent in America. He's not saying exactly how the whole thing would be enforced. And to be honest, obviously, this is going to drive people crazy, both Republicans and certainly the Democrats as well. It is headline grabbing. I mean, that is most certain. It is headline grabbing. You go to any website right now, and this is more than likely the lead story. But the problem is that we're 2 months away from the election. And in the coming days, the media is going to jump all over this as another example of the president perhaps gaslighting the American people. Because I can guarantee you that this will never pass Congress. There's too many Republicans who are concerned about our debt and our deficit. And I'm going to be honest with you, I'm one of them. The reaction, by the way, has been immediate. This is NBC's Ryan Nobles.
18: Aside from the fact that there's probably some legal questions as to whether or not you can promise voters $5,000 if they elect Republicans, it's not a realistic proposal, but it is a headline-grabbing thing that if someone's not paying that close of attention, they might respond to and end up going to the polls and voting.
16: Yeah, and here's the other problem, by the way. And listen, I hate to be a Danny Downer. I know that, you know, there's some online influencers that are screaming, let's go, you know, $5,000 for each and every American citizen. Oh, this is great. And all these other, I can't be that guy. I can't. I'm such a huge fan of Donald Trump. I appreciate what he's done for this country. I appreciate the sacrifice that he's made. But this is one of those moments where I'm just kind of scratching my head. It would also more than likely propel inflation. It would add to our deficit. You know, right now in America, we are spending $1.8 trillion more than we are taking in. I'm going to repeat that. We are currently spending $1.8 trillion more than we are taking in every single year. Total national debt is around $40 trillion. Now, remember that there's a difference between the debt, and that's how much we owe, and the deficit is how much we spend versus how much we take in. By the way, it is not vote buying, so I'm just going to stop that right here, because I know that there's going to be a lot of people, especially on the left, oh, he's trying to buy votes. No, he's not trying to buy votes. Listen to what he actually said, because President Trump did not say, if you vote Republican, I'll give you $5,000. What he said is, if we win the House and the Senate, every American will get $5,000. There is a big difference there. Now, this was on ABC.
19: The president almost certainly cannot do this on his own. Congress controls the power of the purse strings, and Congress would need to approve in almost any instance a direct dividend or check or stimulus or anything of that nature that would go to American households. The speaker said the president couldn't do this when he promised to send these checks out as tariff rebates. And so Congress has pushed back on this before. We're already hearing from some Republicans and lawmakers who have said they're going to introduce bills to try to actually make this dividend real. So it's unclear if these would even materialize. But in the meantime, when they're just in the promissory stage, when the president's just kind of throwing it out there, saying to voters that we will give you these checks if Republicans win, Democrats are saying that is clearly, in their view, an attempt to buy votes.
16: I mean, listen, here's the deal. I don't care what Democrats say, because literally they hate everything that the president does. So I really don't care about that. I just laid out in very simple terms why this is not actually trying to buy votes. Now, is the president, you know, trying to, I don't know, financially persuade people to vote for the Republicans? Yeah, you could probably say that, but I he's not saying if you vote Republican, you will get $5,000. So I believe that there is a big difference. He never said the money would only go to Republicans or even Republican voters or voters for that matter. He said every American citizen, whether or not they voted for Republicans or not. But it doesn't matter to the people who hate the president. By the way, I don't hate the president. I really like this president. I don't like when he does this, because he leaves himself open to a lot of criticism. For example, somebody from the 904 area code says a promise that will not be able to be kept. It's true. By the way, 9723. Okay, every American adult. Thank you. So here's the deal. Is that from a financial perspective, I don't think that it's a smart thing. From a political standpoint, because as 0465 says, this is a political promise that will not be able to be kept. I don't think that this is something that is very smart. Now, here's the thing. The devil could be in the details. Once we start finding out details of this whole thing, maybe I'll change my mind. Maybe I'll say, you know what? This actually isn't all that bad of an idea. We don't know the details. Maybe it's as more tariff revenue comes in, the checks will start to go out. So that $1.35 trillion in $5,000 Trump money, you know, maybe it's going to be paid out over the long term and not something that is just a big dump into the economy. Because as I said before, artificially dumping money into the economy will cause inflation. We learned that certainly from the Biden administration, didn't we? So this is going to be a big topic of conversation. By the way, I love this. J.D. Vance, who, you know, I'm just going to tell you, I like J.D. Vance. I like him a lot. Sometimes he ends up in a position where he's got to, I don't know, maybe clean things up or put the proper perspective on something. Donald Trump comes out and he makes this grandiose promise, right? The Trump dividends, $5,000 for each American adult if the Republicans win back the House and the Senate. And Trump makes this promise, and then he walks off stage, and then J.D. Vance is there to try to make sense of it all. He was on with Bret Baier. This was on Fox News.
20: I can hear the critics' heads exploding. They're saying out loud, I guarantee you, the president is bribing voters to vote for Republicans to take over the House, and then he's bankrupting the country because the deficit and debt is huge, and inflation would come back if this comes into play. So how do you answer those criticisms?
21: Well, I say, first of all, what the president's talking about is fundamentally a dividend for American workers. We're taking in an extraordinary amount of revenue because the president of the United States is actually standing up to both foreign companies, but also foreign countries who've been taking advantage of America's workers for pretty much my entire life. All of these tariffs, what is a tariff, Brett? A tariff is when the president of the United States says, if you want to undercut the wages of American workers, if you want to ship American jobs overseas, you're going to pay a big fat penalty when you try to bring that stuff back into the United States of America. Those penalties have generated a lot of revenues. They've helped us pay down debt. What the president's just saying is, if you keep it going to the American people, if you keep us in power and allow us to continue to do these things, then you're going to share in some of the benefit of this incredible wealth that we're creating in the United States of America. I don't think it's a controversial idea. It's actually the president of the United States saying, we're all working together. We're all on the same team. And if we continue to create wealth, that wealth is going to go back to the American people.
22: I think it comes down
16: right,
22: to
16: so
22: maybe
16: you just heard J.D. Vance say, if we continue to create wealth. So basically, because I'm trying to make sense of this. All right. So if, as J.D. Vance says, we continue to create wealth. So in other words, maybe it's going to be something that happens in the final 2 years of Donald Trump's term. And then continues into, I don't know, maybe a J.D. Vance or a Marco Rubio presidency. So this is something that would happen over the long term as checks would continue to roll out, as tariff revenue continues to come in. But, you know, everywhere I'm looking, and the amount of money that we brought in via the tariffs, $177 billion, and you've got the president basically offering $1.35 trillion in Trump deficits to go out to the American people. And by the way, I do realize that there's different ways to measure tariff money that is coming in. You could also talk about, okay, so maybe they're talking about the tariff money that has already come in and the tariff money that will continue to come into America over the next 2 to 4 to 6 to 8 years if we continue with a Republican presidency and Republican majorities in the Senate and the House of Representatives. So let me know what you think on this. The text line is open, 615-737-9986, or you can call in. 866-90-RED-EYE is the phone number, 866-907-3339. Got a lot more straight ahead. 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
22: 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Our top story tonight is a local hurricane. Let's send it out to our meteorologist on the streets, Jim Windy.
24: You won't believe it, Hal, but we're actually seeing people rushing into the three hurricanes that we have in our area.
22: Wow, Jim, three? Where are these hurricanes?
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22: 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And why are people driving into them?
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16: Red Eye Radio, 866-90-RED-EYE is the phone number, 866-907-3339. I'm going to read some of your comments from the text line coming up, some great comments on President Trump offering $5,000. He's calling it a Trump dividend. if the Republicans win the House and the Senate coming up in the midterm elections. Heads are exploding. I do want to make sure that I get this in, though. Brandon Gill is one of my favorite Republicans. I do believe that he's got designs on the presidency at some point. But his speech at the Republican midterm Republican convention was absolutely one of the highlights.
3: I think it's only appropriate that we kick this convention off properly with a land acknowledgement. I'd like to acknowledge that we stand here today in the great state of Texas and the United States of America, the ancestral homeland of great American patriots, pioneers, and explorers who put down roots, fought for freedom all over the globe, and bled and died to build the greatest civilization ever known to man.
16: Now that is a land acknowledgement, and I love that. Brandon Gill.
3: My friends, we live in the finest country in the history of the world, and we're no longer going to apologize for that.
16: Yeah, you know what? I mean, you cannot find, I would say, a finer Republican out there than Brandon Gill. I really like him. Again, he's out of Texas, and I've got a couple of other audio bites from Brandon Gill to play for you as the night continues to unfold. You can call in. 866-90-RED-EYE is the phone number, 866-907-3339. You can follow me on the socials at Dan Mandis Show. If you can't call in, you can text in 615-737-9986, or you can just listen, and we appreciate that as well. So a lot of folks are chiming in on the Democrats, specifically talking about how President Trump is offering this $5,000 Trump dividend for the all American people, American adults, if the Republicans end up back in the House of Representatives and the majority in the Senate as well. And somebody said, is it 26? I'm getting so many of these. One person texted in and said, when have the Democrats ever been against giving the American people free money? Which is actually a very good point. You see, that's why I love the text line, because people text in some really, really smart things. Got a lot more straight ahead right here on Red Eye Radio.

0: With SRN News, I'm Ron Taylor. Indonesian rescuers have launched a search operation after a passenger ship carrying more than 240 people lost contact in the Java Sea while traveling from East Java to South Kalimantan on Borneo Island. The search and rescue office of Banjarsman, a city in South Kalimantan province, said they received a report the Virgo Transport 8 had experienced a communication failure while en route to the city from Surabaya, Indonesia, the second largest city in the East Java province. The CEO of Anthropic says the artificial intelligence industry should slow its fast-moving development to give safety measures time to catch up. Without such a slowdown, Dario Amodi warned that Saturday that AI could be capable within 6 to 12 months of leading a swarm that could take over the entire internet, among other risks. He also offered a plan posted on his website. This is SRN News.
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3: Much hotter Sunday to finish the weekend. Chance for showers and storms here overnight, otherwise partly to mostly cloudy, upper 60s. Mix of clouds and sun and very hot on Sunday with a chance for mainly afternoon showers and storms. Middle to upper 90s, heat index up over 100. I'm meteorologist Ken Boone.
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1: 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My name is Dan Mandis, in for Gary and Eric. They return next Sunday night, Monday morning. Always looking forward to the guys getting back. I'm always appreciative of the time that I get to fill in here on Red Eye Radio. I host a morning show in Nashville, Tennessee, Super Talk 99.7 WTN. Follow me on the socials at Dan Mandis Show, particularly on X. Because right now I've put up a poll. If you'd like to take it, I would love it if you would. Here's the question. Do you believe the midterm Republican convention will make a difference in November? A lot of people saying no, it won't. A lot of people saying that we are, what, 8 weeks, roughly 8 weeks in front of the actual midterm election. So we're too far away from the actual voting day for for this convention to really make much of a difference, because nobody's going to remember it. It's bad timing. We're just starting college football, so you've got that. We're heading into fall and football season and all of that. So you've got two answers. Do you believe the midterm Republican convention will make a difference in November? Answer number one, yes, it's a great time to brag. And no, the GOP is panicking. So follow me on X at Dan Mandis Show. And again, I would love it if you took the poll, because I'm genuinely curious as to where you are on this whole convention. It's the first time that it's ever been done. And a lot of folks out there are saying, and this is one of the things that I said when I signed on, which was, okay, so is this a sign that the Republicans are panicking, or do they honestly feel like they have a lot to brag about? So we'll continue to talk about that throughout the evening, and appreciate you taking the poll at Dan Mandis Show on X. There are other things to talk about. Of course, it is now this morning, September 10th. It has been 1 year now since the assassination, the murder of Charlie Kirk. I want to talk about that a little bit, because, you know, there's so much nastiness and vitriol right now on the socials. There's so many people, and I highlighted some of this yesterday during Red Eye Radio as I was filling in. I played for you some of the and posted on my social media some of the really nasty things that people are saying and doing here 1 year following the murder, the very public murder of Charlie Kirk. They're calling it the Kirkiversary. A couple of things are happening. You have people on the left, and they're actually throwing barbecues in celebration of the murder of Charlie Kirk. You also have some people that are out there saying, okay, so we got Charlie Kirk. Who's next, right? That's I'm telling you, it is a sickness, some of these folks on the left. But I don't want to mire in that kind of a mood this morning. I don't. This morning, 1 year after the murder of Charlie Kirk, what I'd rather do is focus on how great Charlie Kirk was, because it has been a year since his assassination. And I want to focus on how brilliant he was. I don't want to turn my show. Well, Red Eye Radio, it's not my show, it's Gary and Eric's, but you know what I'm talking about. I don't want to turn over the show and spend too much time on the vileness of people on the left. Not today. I want to focus on Charlie. I want to focus on his legacy, and I want to focus on the things that I learned from him, and the fact that his words and his videos and his message, they're still out there online. And this one in particular certainly does ring true. I want you to listen to this very carefully, because it is absolute truth, and it is absolutely what is happening right now.
2: The spiritual battle is coming to the West, and the enemies are wokeism or Marxism combining with Islamism to go after what we call the American way of life. And the American way of life is very simple. I want to be able to get married, buy a home, have kids, allow them to ride their bike till the sun goes down, send them to a good school, have a low crime neighborhood, not to have my kid be taught the lesbian, gay, transgender garbage in their school, while also while also not having them have to hear the Muslim call to prayer five times a day. That's important. We want the American way of life, which is, by the way, Christendom. Christians,
1: yep.
2: Our sacrifice, our toil, our vision, the outgrowth of the scriptures gave us Western civilization. And this is where I think is a great rallying cry. Doesn't matter if you're Hispanic, doesn't matter if you're Asian, doesn't matter if you're black or white. Everybody, if you are Christian and Jesus Christ is your Lord and Savior, these two threats are combining forces to come after us. And it's time that the church stands and rises up against it.
1: Fact check true. Charlie Kirk. Now, I think this was about 15 months or so ago, a little bit before he was murdered. And he's right. Marxism, wokeism, Islam.

freeze rents, which, of course, as you know, led to higher rents in the city. He wants to raise taxes on those who have worked really hard to create wealth and jobs, and demonizing them along the way. But don't forget that he is attacking and demonizing, yes, those who have experienced some success here in America and in New York. And in doing so, they've also created wealth and jobs for other people. But there's a method to his madness. Because you try and destroy and demonize the wealthy, then they leave New York and they take their economy with them. And then you can sing the praises and the virtues of socialism. I believe that's what Mamdani is trying to do. Combine that with their demand for open borders. Combine that with their demand for soft-on-crime policies, the demonization of police and the military, the embracing of LGBTQ issues, and using Islam as the shield against criticism. You oppose Mamdani? You clearly must be an Islamophobe. Let's also not forget that hatred of Israel. Pro-Hamas, pro-terrorism. Of course, remember, we talked about this last night. Zoran Mamdani's lead counsel for the city of New York has literally represented Al-Qaeda members 25 years after 9/11 of 2001. This is how low New York has gone. This is how far New York has fallen. And of course, you have Abdul El-Sayed, who is running for the Senate. Guy who best buddies with Hassan Piker, talking about how America deserved 9/11. You have Rashida Tlaib, Ilhan Omar, and others. And so when Charlie Kirk, when he talked about Islamism and wokeism and Marxism combining to attack our way of life here in America, he was absolutely right, because look at what has happened here in America. As the left, the liberal left, have voted in time and time and time again, these Democrats or these Democrat socialists of America, where they are Muslim and they do favor these policies that I've just said, that I've just related to you, these policies that are meant to destroy America. You want us to be more like the Middle East, or do you want us to be more like America? You ask Hassan Piker, he wants us to be more like the Middle East. You ask me, you, most Americans, we want America to remain America. We want America to continue with the principles and the values that have made America great. But Rashida Tlaib, Ilhan Omar, Hassan Piker, Abdul El-Sayed, Zoran Mamdani, they want us to go backwards. They do, in my opinion, want to destroy America. Charlie Kirk was calling those things out, and so they destroyed him with a very public murder a year ago. I mean, we have cities in America that are actually forcing entire neighborhoods to hear that Muslim call to prayer that Charlie mentioned. Hassan Piker, one of the most popular leftists in America, has said horrible things about America. You know, Twitch streamer, massively popular, says, among other things, again, that America deserved 9/11. That is not only how far New York has fallen, but how far the Democrat Party has fallen. Because that Hassan Piker, he has gone out and he has campaigned with the likes of Democrat leadership like Elizabeth Warren and Bernie Sanders. And I think that Muslim call to prayer, I think part of that is designed to force people, non-Muslims, out of the neighborhood. And, you know, in talking about all of this, you can't help but look to Europe, where there has been a massive migration of Muslims into Europe, and the culture has completely changed.

0: And those that have arrived has said that their goal is to take over Europe. And they're doing it. And they've done it. And they've said it here as well. There is an imam in San Diego. He's got over 1 million followers on YouTube. And this is exactly what he preaches.
1: The future is ours. Every ideal nightmare of a Muslim Europe will come true. They can be as mad as they want. I don't care. America will be a Muslim country. Russia will be a Muslim country. Islam will enter every house. We have to be a part of that change. And never, ever apologize. We're unapologetic. Never, ever compromise. We're uncompromising.
0: So you see that Charlie Kirk was absolutely right. Because the internet, the socials, YouTube and Instagram and TikTok, and they are replete with videos just like this one. So yeah, Charlie Kirk was right. That is exactly what he was talking about. And you'll have people say, oh, what you're saying, Mandis, is, you know, anti-Muslim, anti-Islam, whatever. I'm literally playing the audio of the guy that is proving what I'm saying. And what Charlie Kirk was saying as well. You heard him say, Islam will be in every home. Every nightmare of a Muslim Europe will come true. America and Russia will be Muslim countries as well. That's what the man said. And there's thousands just like this guy. And this dude's in San Diego. Incredibly popular. So, you know, when you talk about Charlie Kirk, and we're going to hear, you know, all kinds of, I will just say, demonic demonstrations. Anti-Charlie Kirk today. Pro-Charlie assassination or murder today on this September 10th. Remember what Charlie's message actually was. We'll return next right here on Red Eye Radio.
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0: 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Do you believe the midterm Republican convention will make a difference in November? So far, the two answers, yes, great time to brag, and no, the GOP is panicking. 56.3%, I don't know why I do the 0.3, 56% say that no, it won't make a difference. The GOP is panicking. 43% say yes, it is a great time to brag. Would love to know what you think. Follow me on the socials at Dan Mandis Show. Got a lot more straight ahead.
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3: News this hour from Town Hall. I'm Ron Taylor. President Trump mixing politics and golf on his trip to Ireland.
17: President Trump in Dublin meeting with Ireland's prime minister and wading into a complex and politically charged subject, a unified Ireland.
18: Well, I don't want to cause any problems, but I will tell you I'd love to see it unified.
17: He's referring to reunification of the Republic of Ireland with the United Kingdom's Northern Ireland.
18: It's going to happen eventually.
17: But later at a U.S. embassy event.
18: That's one of those questions where no matter what you say, no matter how well you say it, there's no good answer, right?
17: Meanwhile, protesters took to the streets to denounce Trump weighing in on their country's politics. I'm Julie Walker.
3: Supporters of the president's economic agenda say America's manufacturing sector is showing signs of a powerful rebound.
19: They point to Census Bureau figures reporting sharply higher manufacturing profits in the second quarter, along with renewed hiring and stronger pay packages. Advocates credit the Trump administration's tax and business expensing provisions, which were made retroactive and permanent under the Big Beautiful Bill. While critics dispute the broader picture, proponents say the factory revival is real. Bob Agner reporting.
3: Several large companies are reportedly planning health benefit cutbacks next year. Walt Disney, Bloomberg, Starbucks, Deloitte, and the city of Dallas are among those expected to trim healthcare spending next year. Consulting firm PwC says health plans are projecting the highest medical costs expected to rise 9% in 2027. Indonesian rescuers launching a search operation after a passenger ship carrying more than 240 people has lost contact in the Java Sea while traveling from East Java to South Kalimantan in the Borneo Island area.
20: the search and rescue office. A city there said that they received the report that the transport aid had experienced problems. More news at townhall.com.
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20: Some drivers are feeling the pinch. Donna Warder reports on another record high for diesel fuel prices.
22: The price of diesel fuel has hit another high Friday, soaring past an average $6 a gallon in the U.S. AAA says the national average of diesel is now $6.05, up from $5.85 last week. A year ago, it was $3.70. I'm Donna Warder.
20: A man who ran onto the field at Yankee Stadium waving a Palestinian flag during the Yankees-Mets Subway Series game is facing misdemeanor charges. The New York Post reports 38-year-old Kelly Marucci of Long Island stormed the field during the seventh inning of the game, commemorating the 25th anniversary of the 9/11 attacks. Players on both teams wore special hats with FDNY and NYPD emblems. Police say Marucci ran onto the field at exactly 9:11 p.m. before getting tackled by security. More news at townhall.com. A prosecutor investigating foes of President Trump says he has resigned.
23: An ally of President Donald Trump says he has resigned from his post leading a Justice Department investigation into whether former law enforcement and intelligence officials conspired against the Republican president. Joe DeGeneva says it was an honor and a privilege to serve Trump and the Justice Department. The 81-year-old declined to comment on the circumstances of his departure just 5 months after he was brought back to the Justice Department in April and given the responsibility for an investigation aimed at trying to establish a conspiracy against Trump. I'm Lisa Dwyer.
20: Newly declassified briefings show clear warnings to U.S. presidents before the 9/11 attacks. The documents are mainly from the daily intelligence briefings intended for former Presidents Clinton and George W. Bush about the intentions of Osama bin Laden. You'll find more on these stories at townhall.com.
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26: Much hotter Sunday to finish the weekend. Chance for showers and storms here overnight, otherwise partly to mostly cloudy, upper 60s. Mix of clouds and sun and very hot on Sunday with a chance for mainly afternoon showers and storms. Middle to upper 90s, heat index up over 100. I'm meteorologist Ken Boone.
3: Now, it's Red Eye Radio, with talk about everything from politics to social issues and news of the day. Whether you're up late or you're just starting your day, welcome to the show. 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
0: 866-90-RED-EYE is the phone number, 866-907-3339. Always appreciate the opportunity to fill in for Gary and Eric. They will be back next Sunday night, Monday morning. If you can't call in, text in 615-737-9986. If you'd like to follow me on the socials, you most certainly can at Dan Mandis Show. I've got a poll up right now. And if you're just joining the program in this hour, President Trump earlier tonight, whatever, tonight, last night, whatever. But at the midterm Republican convention, the president came out and basically has said that if the Republicans win the House and the Senate, the majorities, that every American adult will get $5,000. I talked about that again earlier in the broadcast. I will continue that conversation in this hour. But I've got a poll up. Do you believe the midterm Republican convention will make a difference in November? You got two answers. Number one, yes, great time to brag. And number two, no, the GOP is panicking. So it's pretty evenly split. A lot of folks are saying, no, the GOP is panicking at 52.9%, but 47.1% say absolutely it is a great time to brag. Now, people are commenting on it. And again, if you'd like to take the poll, follow me at Dan Mandis Show. Follow me on Facebook and X, Instagram as well. But people are commenting on this as well, and some really good comments, which I always appreciate. Let's go. Bucks says, yes, it will make a difference because, number one, many Republicans have been disinterested this year. This will energize them. And two, a lot of independents might figure out that they do have a home and it will be in the Republican party. Also, a guy named Thomas says this. This convention is too far out for it to be really very effective. We shamefully have become a society. And this guy is spot on. Thomas Braden, you are spot on. He says, we shamefully have become a society that cannot focus for longer than a TikTok video. So to have this convention 8 weeks out is just pointless. And somebody called Mad Devil, if the GOP was not panicking, Donald Trump would not be promising $5,000 to people if the Republicans stay in power. So if you want to go take the poll, feel free at Dan Mandis Show. I thought it was interesting. There have been some surprises here at the midterm Republican convention for the Republicans, and that was an appearance by none other than John Fetterman.
1: Yes, I'm Senator John Fetterman, Pennsylvania. Yes, I'm a Democrat. Why am I here talking to you today? Because, well, I'm a common sense Democrat. I'm always going to stand with America. I'm always going to reject the extremes and socialism and that anti-American way of life. Dave McCormick is the kind of senator that gets the job done, and he's going to fight for Pennsylvania. I'm proud to count him as my friend.
0: So this is John Fetterman. Now, you know the incredible journey that John Fetterman has been on. It's been amazing. I mean, it was only a few years ago where people were arguing about his right to, you know, wear hoodies and all that on the Senate floor. And I think that I was probably one of the only Republicans that said, you know what, let Fetterman wear whatever it is that he wants to wear, because the reality is that all those SOBs in suits are the ones that have driven up our debt and our deficit over the years. Those are the guys and the women who have done untold damage to our country. So John Fetterman wants to wear hoodies on the Senate floor. God bless him. But you just heard him. He actually introduced a Republican, Dave McCormick, the other senator from Pennsylvania. And so one of the questions, a lot of people are talking about this, and, you know, Fetterman has become more and more of an ally of Republicans and Donald Trump. Yes, even as a Democrat. And he did say that he wants to work with Dave McCormick, Republican, and President Trump to save the steel industry in Pennsylvania.
1: I have this opportunity to introduce this great American, a great senator. And yes, he's in a different party, but I'm proud to count him as my great friend. So for everybody in Dallas, I'm here to introduce Dave McCormick.
0: There you go. You know what's amazing, though? You know what is incredibly sad? And this is going to kind of show you where the Democrat Party is. Fetterman is always talking about Pennsylvania. Fetterman is always talking about saving the steel industry and helping Pennsylvanians. The Democrats want to run him out of the Senate simply because he is willing to partner with the Republicans to help save the steel industry in Pennsylvania. How sad is that? So now a lot of people, they're like on Fetterman watch because they're expecting John Fetterman, at least at some point, to switch parties. Now, John Fetterman has said that, no, he's got no interest in switching from Democrat to Republican. At least not right now. What John Fetterman has actually said is that there is a red line. And he feels like, for him, that red line is that if the Democrats become the anti-Israel party, he would consider leaving that party. Now, respectfully, I would have to ask John Fetterman, I don't know how much more proof you need that the Democrat Party is now an anti-Israel party. Because they are allowing into their, you know how the Democrats always like to say, oh, we're a big tent, right? We're a big tent party and there's room for everyone. They are allowing in the Democrat Socialists of America. The Democrat Socialists of America, of course, this new brand, if you will, of Democrats. You can call them socialists, you can call them communists, whatever you want to call them. But they are most certainly and decidedly anti-Israel. And the Democrats are allowing them into their party, arms wide open. And so now a lot of people are looking at John Fetterman, who is up for re-election in 2028. They're looking at him and they're saying, will he actually switch parties? I mean, the Democrats have been talking about primarying him. He is, again, up for re-election in 2028. His appearance, though, I think it serves as part of the overarching theme in Dallas at this convention to talk up what the Republicans have done in the last 2 years and also what the Democrats have done and have not done in the last couple of years. Here's House Speaker Mike Johnson.
4: We have a lot of headwinds because the mainstream media, of course, is running with the false narrative of the Democrats every single day. And on Capitol Hill, we put out the facts over and over and they obscure those, right? So this is a good time for us to highlight all of that. We have done extraordinary things. It's an incredible record to run on. Not only wages going up since President Trump took office, over 3%, 1 million private sector jobs added to the economy. We're shrinking government and growing the private sector and the free market. That is what helps all hardworking American families. Biggest tax cuts in U.S. history, biggest spending cuts in U.S. history as well. People feel the effects of that. We have greater and brighter days ahead. We have to keep going on the trajectory we're on and not turn the keys over to a bunch of communists, because that is the question right now on the ballot.
0: Right. And, you know, there's going to be a lot of talking points thrown out. And, you know, you have some big talking points there, some big ones thrown out by the speaker. Tax cuts. Yes, the president cut taxes. That has been awesome. We know, you know, of course, no tax on tips and overtime, all of that. When he talks about spending cuts, the one big beautiful bill did have a lot of spending cuts over the next decade. So those can always be rolled back. So I always look at, you know, those types of claims and those types of bills. You know, I always look at those, you know, little side eye, if you will. But it is a fair claim to make. The other part of that, though, is the reduction in revenues from the tax cuts. That's something that Mike Johnson didn't actually talk about. But because of those tax cuts, the deficit, which we've been talking about tonight, will actually increase. Now, I'm not going to sit here and defend or try and fact check every single comment made by Mike Johnson. I will say that, yes, the Republicans and Donald Trump, am I happy with the inability for them to passed the Save America Act? I'm ticked as all get out that John Thune has refused to try to really get that over the finish line. I don't believe that they have the numbers. I mean, that's part of the problem, is they don't have the number in the Senate. They don't have the numbers to pass the Save America Act, and they don't have the numbers to abolish the filibuster. So they simply put don't have the numbers, but it doesn't seem like John Thune is actually really trying to twist arms either. So, and that is a conversation for another day. But I will say that Donald Trump does have a lot of things to brag about here in the first 2 years of his second term. He's done, in my opinion, a great job with immigration. The deportation numbers are getting higher and higher. The border is effectively, as you all know, the border is closed. That is also good. You've got, you know, crime is at, you know, record lows. Murder is, the murder rates are going down. We have increased law enforcement. That is certainly good news. We've seen the crime go down in places like Memphis, Tennessee, in a state that I live and love, and I live in Nashville. But, you know, Memphis has been an absolute joke for many years here in the state of Tennessee. Well, Tennessee is now beginning to appreciate Memphis a little bit more because the crime is starting to go down thanks to Donald Trump and that law enforcement surge that the state of Tennessee and President Trump partnered with for the city of Memphis. You can also talk about Washington, D.C. So there's a lot of things that have gone right. The problem is, and Gary and Eric will tell you this every single night, it's all about the prices. That's the problem. You know, we can rattle off all of these things that the president and Congress and the Republicans have done right. But when people go into that voting booth in November for the midterm elections, it's all going to come down to one thing. Prices. The price of groceries and the price of gas. And that's it. Now, one thing that is certainly true is that we simply cannot hand the keys over to, as Mike Johnson said, a bunch of commies. I mean, this convention has been full of what you typically see during a presidential convention. The question is, will it make a difference? As I was saying, right now, it is September. College football is just starting. Professional football is starting as well. And so there's a lot of time. 8 weeks to the midterm elections. Will any of this be relevant or remembered as we get closer? Now, coming up, I've got some great audio from President Trump. He took center stage at the end of night one. So we're going to talk about that and a whole lot more. The phone number is 866-90-RED-EYE, 866-907-3339. If you can't call in, feel free to text in that number, 615-737-9986. Got a lot more straight ahead. This is Red Eye Radio.
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9: I'm Emma Angel. I'm a respiratory therapist, and I went to Franklin Tech. I just wanted to help people, wanted to be in the medical field. I knew there'd be better jobs, more job opportunities. I guess I was 19 when I started RT school. I was one of the youngest people in my class. We had people all the way up into their early 40s that I know is graduating this year. And so the perfect time's now. So if that's what something you're interested in, I would go ahead and definitely look into it. I had 4 different instructors, and they were all phenomenal. They are masters of the craft. I'm very happy with it. I enjoy being able to help people, and I can see the opportunities that are growing, not even necessarily working in a hospital. There's different rep opportunities, education opportunities that I could definitely take up if I so desired. Franklin Tech, Franklin Tech, for the career that you expect. Franklin
10: Tech, get with the program. I'm Hal Cheeseball with the news. Our top story tonight is a local hurricane. Let's send it out to our meteorologist on the streets, Jim Windy.
12: You won't believe it, Al, but we're actually seeing people rushing into the 3 hurricanes that we have in our area.
10: Wow, Jim, 3? Where are these hurricanes?
12: Well, we have 2 in Carthage, 1 by Walmart and the other on Central, and the 3rd is near the airport in Webb City.
10: Strange. And why are people driving into them?
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0: Red Eye Radio, 866-90-RED-EYE is the phone number, 866-907-3339. And you can also text in. A lot of text messages tonight from all over the country. I love that. 615-737-9986. Some haters, and that's okay. I appreciate the haters as much as I appreciate the folks that have positive things to say. There is a number of things that I want to talk about here coming up in the next half hour of Red Eye Radio. I think that I mentioned in the first hour that it is 1 year since the death of Charlie Kirk. And there's a lot of people saying a lot of great things. And there's a lot of people that are saying, quite frankly, some terrible things. So One of the things that I'm interested in, and I've always been interested in this, is the people that didn't really discover Charlie Kirk until after he passed away. I'm going to admit to you that I'm one of them, which is crazy because I'm a conservative. You would have thought that I was tracking Charlie Kirk. You would think that I knew every single video that Charlie Kirk put out. But I didn't. And I'm going to tell you why, because, you know, I got my own thing going on and I'm, you know, radio and I'm not one to pay a lot of attention to social media influencers, even if they're conservatives. But I think that Charlie Kirk was much more than an influencer. And I'll get into that coming up in the next half hour. But, you know, the thing is that the man does continue to change lives. And that's part of what I really like about Charlie Kirk, even a year after his assassination. I want to make sure that I get this in really quickly. The president making headlines earlier tonight at the midterm Republican convention, promising $5,000 to every American adult if the Republicans maintain control of the Senate and the House of Representatives. Here's what the president said.
16: If the Republicans win the House of Representatives and the United States Senate, both of them, because of our economic, tremendous economic success, like in history, we've never had anything like what's happening. But because of our tremendous strength and success economically, I will issue a dividend to every adult citizen in the United States of America for $5,000.
0: And so you're hearing a lot of applause there inside the arena in Dallas. But there's a lot of people, conservatives and Democrats alike, for different reasons, that hate this idea. I mean, I've already, in the first hour, I talked about this. I'm going to talk about it here as the evening continues to progress. People are definitely reacting to this. The Democrats are saying, oh, the president is trying to buy votes. He's not trying to buy votes. That's not what he's trying to do. Now, is he trying to manipulate people to come out and vote and manipulate people to vote Republican? Yeah, absolutely. You could say that. But my issue is that that's going to cost about $1.35 trillion. And, you know, maybe the devil is in the details. By the way, Congress needs to be the ones that really approve this. The president can't just take one of his magic Sharpies and sign a piece of paper, a proclamation, and send each American adult citizen $5,000. This has got to go through Congress. And I can tell you there's a lot of Republicans, and I interview a lot of Republicans on Capitol Hill, and the vast majority of the ones that I interview would be like, no, we're not doing that. Not with a debt of $40 trillion. There's no way they'll say that we're going to do that. Not with a deficit of $1.8 trillion. So, bottom line is, the devil may be in the details. The president didn't talk a lot about it, but we will continue the conversation coming up right here on Red Eye Radio.

0: With SRN News, I'm Ron Taylor. Indonesian rescuers have launched a search operation after a passenger ship carrying more than 240 people lost contact in the Java Sea while traveling east from East Java to South Kalimantan on the Borneo Island. The search and rescue office has said they received a report the Virgo Transport 8 had experienced a communication failure while en route to the city from Surabaya, Indonesia's largest city in East Java. The CEO of Anthropic says the artificial intelligence industry should slow its fast-moving development to give safety measures time to catch up. Without such a slowdown, the president of the company warned that Saturday that AI could be capable within 6 to 12 months of leading a swarm that could take over the entire internet, among other risks, also offering a plan to post on his website to increase checks on the industry. This is SRN News.
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4: Much hotter Sunday to finish the weekend. Chance for showers and storms here overnight, otherwise partly to mostly cloudy, upper 60s. Mix of clouds and sun and very hot on Sunday with a chance for mainly afternoon showers and storms. Middle to upper 90s, heat index up over 100. I'm meteorologist Ken Boone.
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1: 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Do you believe the midterm Republican convention will make a difference in November? And 45% say yes, it is a great time to brag. 55% saying no, the GOP is panicking. Would love to know what you think. Again, on X at Dan Mandis Show. President Trump, and speaking of that midterm Republican convention, President Trump had a lot to say about Charlie Kirk. Actually, a lot of people had some great things to say about Charlie Kirk. This is what the president said.
2: So exactly 1 year ago tomorrow, a far left extremist assassinated my great friend and conservative voice, Charlie Kirk, because Charlie Kirk spoke the truth. What shocked millions of Americans was not only the fact that Charlie was murdered as bad as it was, but also how many people made an excuse for it or cheered for it. They were cheering, some people, sick people. For a brief moment, the mask came off the radical left and you saw what they were really all about. And now those same people are trying to get power over you in this election and they are all voting Democrat. Okay? They're all voting, every one of them, and you can't let it happen. We will not let them win. And in Charlie's honor, I just want to say we love you, Charlie, and Erica is here someplace.
1: Yep, and Erica was there. She got a standing ovation. You know, Charlie may be gone, but his words and his videos will reside on the socials forever. And so we've got to, as conservatives, if you're conservative, we've got to keep them going. We've got to share them. Don't let his videos fade into obscurity. Earlier in the program, I played a piece of audio from Charlie Kirk, one of his many poignant moments. I want to play another one because I could go on and on tonight about, you know, the Kirkiversary and, you know, all of these people that are celebrating his assassination. But I don't want the show tonight to be taken over by vile and hate. I don't. Because Charlie Kirk said a lot of really amazing things. And so here's another one. This is Charlie Kirk on how he saw his life and his career.
3: I'm just flesh and bone, but more importantly, I'm a soul. And that soul is accountable to one being. I mean, I've had an unbelievably blessed life. Been doing this now. It'll be 12 years on June 5th.
4: Such a young man to do it.
5: So young.
3: Yeah, so praise God. I mean, I've been all across the world. I've met with world leaders. I've flown in Air Force One, got to know a president. I have an amazing family, the podcast, Turning Point USA, all that stuff. And so you experience that and you're like, what actually matters? What matters is your relationship with the divine, your relationship with your family, your kids, and maybe a close collection of friends, and your relationship with the truth.
1: You know, they say that Donald Trump would not have won the election if it wasn't for Charlie Kirk. Now that's up for debate. We'll never really know, but the reality is that through Turning Point USA and his videos across the social media landscape, he really did help Donald Trump with that younger male demographic. And, you know, I was talking about how his videos will live on, and I believe that his legacy will as well. And so these whack job liberals, sick and vile, can have fun with their Kirkiversary today, celebrating his assassination. But, you know, the reality is that says so much about who they are and what they represent. And for the most of us, it just solidifies our resolve to keep speaking the truth and living with Christian and conservative values, which is what Charlie represented. Now, again, as I said, I'm not going to let them infect my show today with vile and hatred. It really seems like more of a time to celebrate who Charlie was and not who they are. So I do want to play this, though. It is a former Charlie Kirk hater who has now seen the light. This was so amazing. This is a guy who openly admits that he absolutely hated Charlie Kirk.
6: F- that Nazi white supremacist piece of shit.
1: Yeah, that's what he said about Charlie Kirk. Now, Here we are, God-hating leftists celebrating the death of Charlie Kirk until he finally got to know Charlie Kirk after his death. Now, this guy admits on his social media that he was asked by someone who he knew one simple question.
4: I decided to end the conversation immediately. This man was clearly a lost cause, one of those intellectually dishonest Kool-Aid drinking types who refuses to engage in good faith with any perspective which contradicts their outstandingly narrow and propagandized worldview. And by this man, I mean me. Because I hadn't actually watched any of his debates. I was basing literally every single thing I believe about a human being with thousands of hours worth of publicly available recordings of himself openly expressing his opinions on a small handful of out-of-context clips that had been curated for me by algorithms and media organizations being funded by the political opposition.
1: There you go. He's a fast talker, but basically somebody said, all right, so you hate Charlie Kirk, you hate everything that he stands for, but do you know what the man actually stands for? Have you ever actually watched a video? And he had to admit to himself, no, I've never actually watched a video. And you know, there's so many clips of Charlie Kirk that have been taken out of context. So many people hate him without knowing him, without understanding what his message is and what his

0: On that very same day when I spoke to my father for the first time in years, despite the fact that he had always loved and supported me unconditionally. And it was a never-ending sleepless night, coming to terms with the fact that literally every single thing I thought I hated about the right, the bigotry, stupidity, violence, vitriol, and narrow-mindedness was actually just an outward projection of hatred toward my own self. Charlie Kirk is my hero. He opened my eyes to the cruel and manipulative nature of our political media, brought my family back together, and taught me how to love again. And to anyone who takes issue or offense with that, I'm going to do exactly what he would have done, and challenge you to answer a simple, honest, and straightforward question. Have you ever actually watched any of his debates?
1: I mean, I saw that. And I got some tears in my eyes. I'm going to be honest. I mean, here's a guy who hadn't spoken to his father in years. After watching one video of Charlie Kirk and Charlie Kirk's message, he was inspired to reconnect with his father. And I think the reason why that connected with me so much, because you can hear the guy is in, you know, in tears, close to tears, as he speaks about being able to reconnect with his father after watching a message from Charlie Kirk, I'm assuming about the importance of family. And the reason why that connected with me so much was because in my life, and probably a lot of your lives as well, I've lost people who disconnected with me just for being a conservative and supporting Donald Trump. So I really, I don't know, maybe there's a part of me that hopes that the people that have disconnected with me because of my support of conservative and Christian values, maybe they'll reconnect with me. I don't know. Maybe it's a type dream, pipe dream. But there's a lot of people that have gone through that process of hating Charlie Kirk until they got to know Charlie Kirk. After his assassination a year ago, there were all of these different examples of people who hated Charlie until they got to know Charlie. The other thing that happened is they also began to realize just how horrifying their side was, because if you remember, just like we're going to see today, 1 year after his assassination, a year ago, you'll remember all of the celebrations.
2: So far, I've seen videos of just the left being pro unaliving political opponents, whether that be Trump, J.D. Vance, people celebrating what happened to Charlie Kirk today. It's just disgusting behavior. The fact that I have been a part of the left for 7 years, I never thought we'd get to the point where I would have to look at my own party and be like, oh, hold on, I can't support you anymore, because everything that you are doing right now is against your political viewpoints and your values and beliefs. To sit here and promote gun violence against your opponents is wrong. And it arguably makes you worse than the other side, because you're basically saying these people deserve to be unalived because our political beliefs are more important and should stand and should have more value than a human life. Ooh, yeah, that doesn't sit right with me at all. No.
1: Yep, and a lot of people, again, including yours truly, I was not someone who paid close attention to Charlie Kirk. Obviously, I had heard of him, but I hadn't really watched a lot of his videos because, you know what? I've got my own thing going on. I'm a radio guy and I'm always doing show prep, and I just didn't have time for social media influencers. Then I really started to pay attention to his message, and I was dumbfounded by a number of different things. Number one, just how smart the guy was and the wisdom that he had at such a young age, and his ability to debate and be willing to debate incredibly rationally with people. And again, those videos are all over the socials this morning, and I continue to watch them myself. The Super Text line, I should say, my text line is open that I use in Nashville on Super Talk 99.7. We call it the Super Text line here in Nashville, but it is 615-737-9986. I do like to talk to people either on the phone or on the text line. And 2694 says, the forces we see against Charlie Kirk, pure evil in action. 1561, who is somebody who is very much on the other political spectrum.

0: as yours truly, says, sorry, most of us have never heard of Charlie Kirk. Definitely a non-issue. I would definitely disagree with that. You may not have heard of Charlie Kirk, but that is your own ignorance at play. You might want to educate yourself, 1561. My name is Dan Mandis, and the phone number 866-90-RED-EYE. Got a lot more straight ahead.
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0: It's Red Eye Radio, 866-90-RED-EYE is the phone number, 866-907-3339. Are the Republicans panicking? That's what a lot of people seem to believe. 8624 texted in. Republicans could have chalked up a win if they would have passed the Save America Act. Now they panic. I absolutely agree. There are so many people that I talk to every single day. And I'm in Nashville, Tennessee. Very, you know, Tennessee is a very Republican state, very red state, granted. But there's a lot of people that I know across the country who are really angry that John Thune has not been willing to get the Save America Act passed. So that is something that obviously President Trump is very angry about. The House of Representatives passed that. Numerous times, multiple times. To be honest, I don't know how many times, but it was a lot. And they're really frustrated. House of Representatives, there's a lot of Republicans in the Senate that say that they would vote for it if it came up to a vote. But I think secretly, they don't actually want it to come up to a vote because they don't want to pass it. They don't want to pass the Save America Act. What they ultimately, I believe, are afraid of is repercussions from the left, but whatever. The question is, if the Democrats end up with power in the Senate, will they ultimately end up getting rid of the filibuster? They may just do that, and then Republicans would be in a boatload of trouble.
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20: News this hour from Town Hall. I'm Ron Taylor. The U.S. is holding talks with the Iran-based backed Houthi rebels.
21: Iraq says attacks on a key Saudi oil pipeline were launched from its territory. The Saudi Foreign Ministry blames the attacks on several drones that came from Iraq. An Iraqi commander was fired. President Trump says he thinks Iran is responsible.
22: They're on the balls of their feet right now, but I think they are. They've been in charge of that for a while.
21: The Houthis have said they are only targeting neighboring Saudi Arabia's shipping. I'm Ed Donahue.
20: Correspondent Julie Walker reporting on President Trump's trip to Ireland.
23: President Trump in Dublin, meeting with Ireland's prime minister and wading into a complex and politically charged subject, a unified Ireland.
22: Well, I don't want to cause any problems, but I will tell you, I'd love to see it unified.
23: He's referring to reunification of the Republic of Ireland with the United Kingdom's Northern Ireland.
22: It's going to happen eventually.
23: But later at a U.S. embassy event.
22: That's one of those questions where no matter what you say, no matter how well you say it, there's no good answer, right?
23: Meanwhile, protesters took to the streets to denounce Trump, weighing in on their country's politics. I'm Julie Walker.
20: Diesel prices in the U.S. hitting another record, soaring past $6 a gallon on average. And that, of course, is with the war in Iran and the world's flow of fuel. The national average of nearly $6.06 is up from $5.85 last week. And almost $3.71 from this time last year, that according to AAA. Indonesian rescuers say about 140 passengers and crew were missing after a ferry carrying more than 240 people overturned in bad weather in the Java Sea. At least 102 people were rescued and the body of a passenger recovered Sunday as the search expanded. More news at townhall.com.
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20: New facts are being found out about the closest planet to the sun.
4: A new study shows that Mercury may be shrinking faster than expected. Scientists from the German Aerospace Center reported Thursday that Mercury's shrinkage may be 30% greater than previously believed. They say that represents a loss in diameter of as much as 14 miles, significant for a planet that is barely 3,000 miles across. Mercury has been shrinking ever since its formation because of internal cooling, which is tightening the surface like a girdle to fit its new, slimmer cell. Keith Peters reporting.
20: Hawaii is expanding disaster support services for residents affected by hurricanes Lowell and Lala. The statewide disaster case management program deploying more than 80 case managers to help survivors assess their needs and develop recovery plans. Services include housing assistance, financial recovery planning, and referrals to community organizations. More news at townhall.com. A Texas Democrat running for the U.S. Senate is facing questions about a major shift on transgender athletes in women's sports.
5: State Representative James Tallarico now says he opposes transgender participation when it threatens safety or fairness. But critics point to his earlier votes against bans on men competing in women's sports and gender transition procedures for minors. Republican opponents say the reversal shows voters are rejecting extreme gender ideology and that Democrats are moderating their message only to win elections. John Scott reporting.
20: A severe weather threat taking aim at parts of the southeast this weekend, with heavy rain expected along the Gulf Coast and central Florida today, raising the risk for flash flooding. Meanwhile, low-lying cities across the area like Tampa and New Orleans could see up to 3 inches of rain through the day. This all comes after storms slammed parts of the southeast on Friday. More on these stories at townhall.com.
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8: Much hotter Sunday to finish the weekend. Chance for showers and storms here overnight, otherwise partly to mostly cloudy, upper 60s. Mix of clouds and sun, and very hot on Sunday with a chance for mainly afternoon showers and storms. Middle to upper 90s, heat index up over 100. I'm meteorologist Ken Boone.
20: 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Whether you're up late or you're just starting your day, welcome to the show. 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
0: 866-90-RED-EYE is the phone number, 866-907-3339. Wait till you hear what Treasury Secretary Scott Bessent said last night at the midterm Republican convention. If you can't call in, you can text in. That number is 615-737-9986. And, you know, one of the things that I always love about filling in on Red Eye Radio and love about radio, generally speaking, is I get to speak to a lot of people, both those who appreciate what I bring to the table, and then there's the other people. 1561, I was talking about him earlier, just very quickly, because he is somebody who clearly does not like me, does not like Donald Trump. And it's all very cool. You know, I mean, I think we're cool with each other, whatever. But one of the things that he said is, what's your education, Dan? Donald Trump loves the uneducated, right? I mean, he put an LOL in there, so that's fine. True story, though. I am a college dropout. And by the way, I'm in good company. So was Rush Limbaugh and a lot of other folks. So my mom kicked me out of my house at the age of 18. I had about $25 to my name, and it was awful. And it's a whole story which nobody cares about. But do you know what's so funny? I thank the Lord every day that I was kicked out of my house at the age of 18 and I wasn't able to continue on with my college education, because I really learned a lot more about life, a lot more about radio, a lot more about grit and hard work and perseverance, living on my own, couch surfing for a couple of months, trying to find as many jobs as I could because nobody would hire me full time. And this was back in 1986. And I learned more about the world as, you know, I was trying to, frankly, learn how to survive than I ever would trying to pass, you know, biology class or calculus class and so forth. So, yeah, I am proudly uneducated. I am probably the proudest college dropout everywhere, anywhere. And that is, you know, my little story about why it is that I am, and I'm air quoting this, uneducated. But that's okay. Because, you know, some of the smartest people that I know are college dropouts. And some of the dumbest people that I know have a college education. And I bet you, if you think about the people in your life, all you folks listening, I'd be willing to bet that you know some of those people too. Some of the smartest people don't have any real education. Maybe they even dropped out of high school. But I got to tell you, the dumbest people that I know have all kinds of degrees. So a degree doesn't impress me much. The guy says, oh yeah, well, I've got a degree in criminal justice. Well, good for you. Doesn't mean that you're any smarter than me or any more successful than me. It just means that you wasted, in my opinion, 4 years of your life getting a college education. Now, moving on from there, there's another really good text, and I'm getting so many. Jason says this, because, you know, we're talking about the midterm Republican convention, and I've got some great audio from Scott Bessin coming up. But he says this, as someone who had $6 in their checking account until my paycheck hit this morning, I think this dividend business is a bunch of BS. He says, I would have saved far more than that if, as soon as Donald Trump came into office, he would have tried to change policies without all of these blanking tariffs. And then on top of that, Donald Trump started a war. Now, it is true. I'm a Donald Trump supporter, but I'm here to tell you the tariffs have led to some higher prices, and most certainly this war has caused higher prices at the gas pump. So as much as Scott Bessent and a lot of these other Republicans are patting themselves on the back at this convention, the reality is that the American people are hurting. And Gary and Eric, who I'm in for, I mean, they will tell you that every single night. It is all about prices. It is all about when people go to the gas pump, when people go to the grocery store, how much are they paying? And here's the ugly truth. The ugly truth is, as I'm a Donald Trump supporter, the ugly truth is that people will say, well, yeah, but we're still spending less than when Joe Biden was in office at his peak. I understand that. But the difference, friends, is that we're paying a lot more than we were before the war. So Donald Trump came into office and the price of gas was lower. Then we started the war. Then the price of gas went up. And then Donald Trump kept talking about how the war was going to end. The war was going to end. They want to make a deal. They want to make a deal. That never materialized. The end of the war never materialized. Gas prices have again gone up. I was driving by my favorite gas station earlier today. And the price has gone up again, another like dime in the last 24 hours. So as much as the Republicans are patting themselves on the back about some of the great things that they've done, and please don't misunderstand, they have done great things. It's all going to come down to what people are paying at the pump and what people are paying at the grocery store.
10: In 15 short months, we've gone from auto pen to overdrive.
0: Scott Bessent.
10: From a president who couldn't stay awake to a president who refuses to sleep. Across this country, President Trump's policies are reaching the very people they were designed to serve. He signed the largest tax cuts in history, rebalanced trade in favor of our working families, reclaimed our position as the world's energy superpower, and where his predecessors created debt and dependency, this president is creating assets and expanding ownerships through Trump accounts.
0: See, that's what I mean. There is a lot of positive that the president has done. I love those Trump accounts. I've got two grandkids, and both of them are now signed up for their Trump accounts, and college dropout was able to, this is a message to the guy who was making fun of me for being, and I'm air quoting this, uneducated, but this college dropout was able to put a couple thousand dollars in each of those accounts. So the president has done a lot of really good things. But the question is, will it matter? And from what I'm hearing on the text line, a lot of people, fans of Donald Trump, not fans of the higher gas prices.
10: The radical left is relentless in their pursuit to remake America in the image of every socialist hellscape of the last century. To import the misery of failed workers' paradises like the Soviet bloc, Caracas, and Havana. To repackage the discredited ideals of the past as the moral cause of the future. Their big government giveaways would end, as they always do, in food shortages, deadly delays in medical care, and squalid housing. Exhibit A is Sparkle Beach, Kins, California,
0: yep,
10: from which a taxpayer flees,
0: yep,
10: every 2.5 minutes.
0: Yep.
10: And I hear they're all coming to Texas.
0: Nope. They're also coming to my state of Tennessee, actually, Scott Bessent, one of the only things that I've ever disagreed with him on, but it is most certainly true. You got all these people flocking and fleeing from states like Illinois, states like California, Oregon, Seattle, Washington, so on and so forth. And they are coming to states like South Carolina, the free state of Florida, Tennessee, Texas, and so on. And the proof is in all of the different polls. And you talk to the moving companies, they're asked, okay, so where are people moving from and where are they going to? The moving companies will tell you exactly where they're going. And for me, I love it. I'm a native Californian in Tennessee. I've been here for 12 and a half years. And I'm one of many native Californians. And occasionally we all get together and we talk about how much California blows. I mean, it's part of what you do. But I do like what Scott Bessent has to say, and I do like, you know, prescription drugs. Prescription drugs, this is another thing that Donald Trump has done that has saved the American people money. You could talk about the no tax on tips, the tax cuts, you know, all of those things. I've spent the last couple of nights talking quite a bit about the economy. I don't think I want to do that again tonight, but the president has done a lot of very good things. It is unfortunate that it may just happen that a lot of the good that the president has done will ultimately be, I'm not going to say erased, but outbalanced by the war and the higher gas prices and the inflation, or I should say the higher grocery prices. That is what the American people will vote on. And unfortunately, right now, those don't portend well for the Republicans heading into the midterm elections, at least according to the polling, if you believe the polling. And that's why the president, as we've been talking about, he made that promise of $5,000 if the Republicans end up winning in the House of Representatives and the Senate.
11: If the Republicans win the House of Representatives and the United States Senate, both of them, because of our economic, tremendous economic success, like in history, we've never had anything like what's happening. But because of our tremendous strength and success economically, I will issue a dividend to every adult citizen in the United States of America for $5,000.
0: Yeah, and I know I've played that soundbite a number of times tonight. Well, the reality is that stations, as Gary and Eric have talked about this as well, some stations take different hours, and so I have to make sure that I hit that every single hour. But yeah, that's $5,000 to every American adult. That's going to cost about $1.35 trillion. And, you know, the president says this, and it's in the context of the speech. He was talking about the amount of money that we're making in tariffs and companies bringing their manufacturing back to America. Here's more from the president.
11: You got to spend the money in the United States of America. In other words, if the Republicans win, if you win, we might not win. The reason the Democrats can't do that is because they don't do tariffs. They don't take in money. All they know is poverty and how to ruin our country. But we're making a fortune. So if the Republicans win, you win with us and you get $5,000. It will be called the Trump dividend. We'll call it the Trump dividend.
0: Yep. And so that is the president. You know, depending on who you ask, we've made something like $177 billion in tariff revenues. Some of that is disputed, because some of those tariffs were later unauthorized. Maybe you know the story, maybe you don't. But some of those tariffs may have to be refunded. So it's a whole thing. So nobody really knows where that money would actually come from. But if it's going to cost $1.35 trillion, okay, number one, that money does have to be approved by Congress. That's number one. And number two, it's not budgeted money. So Congress will have to pull it from somewhere. I like that the president says it would have to be spent in America. The president, again, didn't say how that aspect of it would be enforced. Like, in other words, if I decide to go to Canada, whatever, and I buy a bunch of stuff in Canada, how are you going to enforce that I didn't spend part of that $5,000 in Canada? You see what I'm saying? I mean, I get that it's headline grabbing. The problem, though, is that we are a couple of months away from the election, and in the coming days, the media is going to jump all over this. And some people are going to say that this is perhaps another example of the president gaslighting folks, because I can guarantee you this is not going to pass Congress. The reaction, by the way, on this, it's been immediate.
12: Aside from the fact that there's probably some legal questions as to whether or not you can promise voters $5,000 if they elect Republicans,
13: yeah,
12: it's not a realistic proposal, but it is a headline-grabbing thing that if someone's not paying that close of attention, they might respond to and end up going to the polls and voting.
0: Yeah, that is NBC's Ryan Nobles. This is something, by the way, that would propel inflation. It would also add to our deficit. You know, right now, and I did explain this earlier, but, you know, right now here in America, we're spending $1.8 trillion more than we are taking in. That is our deficit. Our national debt is around $40 trillion. And so remember, the difference is debt is how much we owe. The deficit is how much more we spend versus how much we take in. And we're in the negative on both. And so that's part of that conversation. Also, remember this, is that it's not vote buying, which is what the Democrats are saying. It's not vote buying, because President Trump, he didn't say that if you vote Republican, I'll give you $5,000. He said if the Republicans happen to win the House and the Senate, every American will get $5,000. Every American adult will get $5,000. That is a big difference. So to me, it's not vote buying. J.D. Vance happened to be on the set of Fox News when all of this came down. This is what he said to Bret Baier.
14: I can hear the critics' heads exploding. They're saying out loud, I guarantee you, the president is bribing voters to vote for Republicans to take over the House. And then he's bankrupting the country because the deficit and debt is huge, and inflation would come back if this comes into play. So how do you answer those criticisms?
0: And I love what J.D. Vance has to say about this. I'll play that audio coming up next. The phone number is 866-90-RED-EYE, 866-907-3339. Text line is open at 615-737-9986. 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
13: 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The strategy means that you buy without regard for whether you are paying more at the pump in taxes. IFTA also considers state surcharges, which complicates the fuel buying strategy. Indiana, Kentucky, and Virginia have per gallon surcharges. Connecticut, Kentucky, New Mexico, New York, and Oregon have per-mile surcharges. While some owner-operators buy only enough fuel to get through surcharge states, this practice can backfire, depending on the actual cost of the fuel in each state. When comparing fuel prices, always remember, pump pride minus taxes equals the real fuel cost. 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
16: 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We had people all the way up into their early 40s that I know is graduating this year. 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I had four different instructors, and they were all phenomenal. 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
0: It's Red Eye Radio, 866-90-RED-EYE is the phone number. So how does J.D. Vance talk about Donald Trump's $5,000 plan to send $5,000 to each American adult if the Republicans keep the majority in the House and the Senate?
14: I can hear the critics' heads exploding. They're saying out loud, I guarantee you, the president is bribing voters to vote for Republicans to take over the House, and then he's bankrupting the country because the deficit and debt is huge, and inflation would come back if this comes into play. So how do you answer those criticisms?
23: Well, I say, first of all, what the president's talking about is fundamentally a dividend for American workers. We're taking in an extraordinary amount of revenue because the president of the United States is actually standing up to both foreign companies, but also foreign countries who've been taking advantage of America's workers for pretty much my entire life. All of these tariffs, what is a tariff, Brett? A tariff is when the president of the United States says, if you want to undercut the wages of American workers, if you want to ship American jobs overseas, you're going to pay a big fat penalty when you try to bring that stuff back into the United States of America. Those penalties have generated a lot of revenues. They've helped us pay down debt. What the president is just saying is, if you keep it going to the American people, if you keep us in power and allow us to continue to do these things, then you're going to share in some of the benefit of this incredible wealth that we're creating in the United States of America.
0: All right, so that is J.D. Vance, vice president, going to be running for president, no doubt, coming up in 2028. We've got a lot more straight ahead. It's Red Eye Radio.

0: With SRN News, I'm Ron Taylor. Indonesian rescuers say about 140 passengers and crew were missing after a ferry carrying more than 240 people overturned in bad weather in the Java Sea. At least 102 people were rescued, and the body of a passenger was recovered today as the search operation expanded in waters around the vessel's last known position. Authorities say the vessel lost contact around 2 a.m. after encountering rough seas and waves up to 10 feet high. The ferry had departed Surabaya on Saturday and was due to arrive in Marjarsman on Sunday afternoon. Houthi rebels, backed by Iran, have made a swift advance along Yemen's Red Sea coast, causing thousands to flee. The United Nations warns the escalating fighting could lead to a humanitarian catastrophe and return to civil war. The rebels' advance also threatens a key global shipping route as they now perch at the Bab el-Mandeb Strait. This is SRN News.
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4: Much hotter Sunday to finish the weekend. Chance for showers and storms here overnight, otherwise partly to mostly cloudy upper 60s. Mix of clouds and sun and very hot on Sunday with a chance for mainly afternoon showers and storms. Middle to upper 90s, heat index up over 100. I'm meteorologist Ken Boone.
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1: 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By the way, my name is Dan Mandis. I host a morning show in Nashville, Tennessee on Super Talk 99.7 WTN. Follow me on the socials, if you would, Dan Mandis Show. I do like to put up polls, and you know, sometimes people vote on them, sometimes they don't. But if you follow me on X, I do indeed have this poll up. Do you believe the midterm Republican convention will make a difference in November? 47% said yes, it's a great time to brag. No, the GOP is panicking. 52.4% of you said that the GOP is panicking. So, and a lot of people said, and I said this in the opening monologue, is that we are 8 weeks or 2 months away from November and the actual midterm elections. And so, you know, this, as great as some of these speeches are, and I've been playing some audio from some of the speeches, great speeches, nobody's going to remember them in 2 months, especially when you consider, unfortunately, it's just, it is what it is, but a lot of people are thinking about college football and a lot of the other things. You've got professional football as well coming up too. So I just, right now, I don't think that people are going to remember everything that happened here in the last couple of days. You had today, you've got today, tomorrow. The overnights, I always get messed up on the today, tomorrow thing. But bottom line is that I don't know how much of an impact this is going to have. But short term, a lot of people, a lot of great speeches. However, there's a lot of things that they're not talking about. And, you know, some of the failures, perceived or otherwise, that the Trump administration is trying to deal with. And that's where we go to Alex in Mountain View, California on Red Eye Radio. Alex, thanks for calling in. Go ahead.
2: Hi, thank you for taking my call. I want to point out that about 20 American soldiers have already died in the war, and another 800 have been wounded. If by Monday before the election day, Donald Trump does not get a nuclear deal with Iran, which is actually better than Barack Obama's deal, then he would have wasted sacrifice of our soldiers. In that case, I believe that the proper thing to do is to vote for moderate politicians who are willing to shut down this war immediately, because we must never waste the sacrifice of our soldiers. That's my comment.
1: Alex, thank you. And I agree with that. So let's go ahead and then kind of go down that road. Actually, are you still there, Alex?
2: Yes, I am.
1: All right. So let's are you conservative?
2: I'm an independent. That's a more accurate description than conservative. I mean, I have some conservative positions, I have some liberal ones, but I'm not really, I don't fit a particular portrait.
1: So, as you know, Congress can't necessarily end what's going on in Iran, but you've got Marco Rubio and you've got J.D. Vance. Both of them are getting ready to run for the presidency as well, in my opinion. So going through, I want to kind of war game out, if you will, the coming presidential election on the Republican side. So J.D. Vance has always been one of these guys who has not really been into, you know, foreign interventions. He has not been a fan of the war in Iran, even though he's the vice president. And he has been the one that has been trying to negotiate us out of this deal. In my opinion, clearly the Iranians are not negotiating in good faith. And I think that the president, I think that he was given bad advice about the war in Iran. I think that he was probably told that this would, you know, be easy, like what happened in Venezuela, for example, or, you know, the first attack on Iran earlier this year, last year, whenever it was. This has taken far longer than the president was led to believe that it would. J.D. Vance is one of those guys that is going to be running for president that has historically been against these kinds of, you know, foreign conflicts, if you will. But he, as a dutiful vice president, has been trying to negotiate us out of this deal. Marco Rubio, on the other hand, he has always been somebody who has been more pro the foreign interventions kind of thing. And so I believe that Marco is also probably going to run for president. So you look at those two, and is your, you know, talking about what you said, which is, okay, so if we're not out of this war by right before the midterm elections, we need to hire somebody in, we need to vote somebody in who will get us out of this war. Well, beyond that is the presidential election. I don't know if we're going to be still involved in this or not, but of those two, would you go then with J.D. Vance because he is the one that has typically not been for these kind of engagements?
2: Yes, I support. I prefer J.D. Vance over Rubio, but I think the fundamental problem here is that Rubio seems to believe that just about everybody wants a Western lifestyle. And that's the assumption that Donald Trump, Donald Trump's war plans relied on. So if that assumption had been true, then the Iranian people would have risen up and overthrown the government once the American military killed key figures in their theocracy. But that never occurred because not everybody wants a Western lifestyle.
1: And, well, hey, Alex, hey, hold on. I will say this, though. In fairness to the Iranian people, they're not like us, right? They don't have an abundance of guns. And there was still a couple layers deep of the Islamic Revolutionary Guard. So they could have gone out when we took out the top layer or two of the Islamic Revolutionary Guard. They still had a lot of guns, and they had just killed thousands of protesters in Iran. So in fairness to the Iranian people, they're just trying to survive.
2: Can I ask you a question?
1: Sure.
2: Given that there's a lot, when you see a large number of people out in the streets demonstrating like the Iranians did, and I don't remember the exact number, but it was a large number, what does that tell you about the percentage of Iranians who oppose their government?
1: I think there's a lot of people who oppose the Iranian government. I think there's some who are willing to go out and risk their lives to protest that government. But that government, by and large, I would say, of course, is, I would

0: great country and could be again, and they're willing to risk their lives for it.
1: And the key point here is that what are the relative percentages of the two groups you're talking about? If it's 99% who wants a Western-style democracy and 1% wants the old, the current theocracy, then that 99% is going to win. The key element here is the percentage. Just because 100,000 people come out on the streets and demonstrate, I don't know the exact number, but it was a large number. It doesn't tell you what the percentage is. The key is the percentage. And nobody, no commentator I've ever heard of on this radio station or others that I've listened to has ever talked about what is the exact percentage that is actually opposing the government. Because if you've got 99% opposing the government, the current theocracy, that side, the opposition, is going to win. They're going to get that Western democracy. It's just overwhelming in that case.
0: Well, okay, Alex, and that's all fine. It's a great conversation, but that's not why, essentially, that's not why we went into Iran in the first place. The reason why we went into Iran in the first place, if you listen to the Trump administration anyway, is because they were close to getting a nuclear weapon. And of course, that has now evolved into a fight over the Strait of Hormuz, which means that our gas prices have now gone up, which is why the president now has turned to Venezuela to try to get some of their oil and some of these big deals that he's putting together. So, Alex, great conversation. Appreciate you being on Red Eye Radio. Tim is in New Mexico. Tim, thanks for holding on. Go ahead.
2: You can bring in Venezuelan oil till the cows come home. It ain't going to make a hill of beans difference because we simply do not have the refining capacity. We've not built a refinery since 1977, so it ain't going to make any difference. We can
0: Tim, hold on.
2: We don't have it.
0: Tim, hold on. We have all these refineries that are refining the Canadian oil.
2: 23 refineries in the state of California alone over the last 10 years. I got friends that are in the industry. They tell me, Tim, we don't have the refining. We are running at 98.7% capacity right now, and you want to bring in more oil. No, you got to build refineries. Instead of building data centers, you got to build refineries.
0: Well,
2: we've had
0: a
2: belly full of data centers. These things have got to be rebooted, redone.
0: Tim, for the love of, can I talk?
2: Yeah.
0: Thank you. A couple of things. Number one, we're talking about oil, so let's stick with oil for a second. So realize this is, and if you're saying what you're saying about the refinery is fine, I've heard the opposite, but that's fine. I'll take your word for it. But realize this is something, and I've mentioned this the last couple of nights, this is something that Donald Trump is building his legacy on. This is not going to help us in the short term. This is going to help us in the long term. That's why companies like Chevron and other oil companies are going to jump in with this Venezuelan oil so that they can all get a piece of the pie. So that's number one.
2: How
0: do you refine it? By building the refineries.
2: No. How are you going to do it without the facilities? We don't have enough facilities, I'm telling you.
0: We're talking in circles. You build the refineries over the next many years. I just said, This is going to be something that is going to be years in the making. It's not going to help us now, but this could help us 5, 10, 15, 20 years from now. After we build the refineries.
2: I would have started right then and there. Okay. He loves big, beautiful coal. Well, so do I. Well, they're closing coal plants down for this stupid wind and solar. Okay, we're closing them down. Our energy policy is a paper tiger. His energy policy is a paper tiger. It sounds good, but he's not doing nothing. And like I said, these data centers, you got to reboot these things every 3 or 4 years. Now that Mark Andreessen and these technocrats, they're hitting up that they're hinting that they need an $8 to $10 trillion bailout. Oh, so what we're going to do? We're going to slide that national debt.
0: Real quick, okay. So you talk about coal, and you just said that the president is not helping the coal industry. And by the way, just so you know, it's not my job to defend Donald Trump, right? So I'm not defending him, but I heard you say that. And I'm thinking, okay, but the president has done some things to help coal. In other words, he rolled back regulations.
2: Yeah,
0: he provided hundreds of millions of dollars for

0: the coal industry. They've talked about keeping coal power plants from closing. So he's done some things. They're promoting coal. Well, that's fine. Right. I mean, then they build more of them. But in other words, you seem to have a problem with data centers. You keep bringing data centers up. I don't want to get into the data center thing today, because I'm just being told now I only have 1 minute. So I'm going to give you 30 seconds, Tim. 30 seconds in New Mexico. Go. You're going to have the final word.
1: Okay. If I have to vote for Rubio or J.D. Vance, I'm going to vote for Ron DeSantis.
0: Mm.
1: That's just that simple.
0: You know what? Listen, I like Ron DeSantis a lot. So maybe we can agree on that. And thank you for calling Red Eye Radio. My name is Dan Mandis. Got a lot more straight ahead.
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0: Red Eye Radio, 866-90-RED-EYE. Yeah, the guy who called in from New Mexico, clearly he is annoyed with Donald Trump. He doesn't think that the president is promoting coal enough. I almost wanted to like trigger him and say, well, thanks for calling from New America. I didn't think he would like that, so I kind of let that go. But I looked it up, and the president has been very supportive of coal. He has rolled back regulations that coal producers say made coal less competitive. So the president is doing what he can to roll back those regulations. Anybody will tell you that the regulations can be absolutely strangling. He has been trying to keep coal power plants from closing. He ordered the federal government to actively promote coal. What else did he do? He provided, $600 to $700 million to support coal plants across the country. I mean, it goes on and on. I mean, the president has done everything he can to help the coal industry. Now, I'm a big fan of nuclear, just so you know. I'm a big fan of nuclear, but I'm also a fan of doing everything we can to be more energy independent. And I don't believe, and I had an expert on the other day that was talking about, we were talking about Venezuela, and he never gave an indication, and maybe he was wrong and maybe I'm wrong, but he didn't give an indication that there was going to be any problem in dealing with refining the oil coming from Venezuela. He just didn't. And as I said, all these other oil companies are jumping in on this deal with Venezuela. I believe that it's a good thing.
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24: News this hour from Town Hall. I'm Ron Taylor. The 9/11 Victims Compensation Fund reports an enormous number of people who've passed away from toxins at Ground Zero, and thousands of others remain sick from the disaster.
25: The 25-year mark has now passed, but the pain and suffering continues as so many first responders, news reporters and cameramen, and Manhattan residents have respiratory illnesses and cancer relating to 9/11 toxins that they inhaled and were exposed to. The numbers are staggering. The 9/11 Victims Compensation Fund says close to 9,000 people have died and close to 60,000 have been diagnosed with cancer. Laura Winters reporting.
24: President Trump's childhood home has been sold for almost $2 million.
26: Trump's family hasn't owned the Tudor-style Queens estate in decades. His father, developer Fred Trump, built it in 1940, and Donald Trump lived there until he was 4 years old when the family moved to another home in the Jamaica Estates section of the borough. In 2025, after sitting vacant for years, Tommy Lynn bought the five-bedroom, three-bath home for $835,000, spending another $500,000 on renovations before this most recent sale, according to online real estate websites and news reports. Julie Walker, New York.
24: Indonesian rescuers say about 140 passengers and crew were missing after a ferry carrying more than 240 people overturned in bad weather in the Java Sea. At least 102 people were rescued, and the body of a passenger was recovered today. As the search operation expanded in waters around the vessel's last known position, authorities say the vessel lost contact around 2 a.m. Houthi rebels backed by Iran have made a swift advance along Yemen's Red Sea coast, causing thousands to flee, and some residents are even considering opening their homes for the displaced. News and analysis at townhall.com.
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24: The Justice Department is suing more states over policies on in-state college tuition benefits.
5: They are the policies offering eligible non-citizens the benefits. Washington, D.C., Hawaii, Arkansas, and Utah are being challenged over their policies offering the in-state college tuition benefits the Trump administration says are illegal, as they make available benefits to non-citizens that are denied to out-of-state Americans. The four lawsuits filed Thursday bring the total number of challenges against so-called DREAM Act policies to 25.
24: Correspondent Bill Alexander. Senator Ted Cruz says he's willing to support President Trump's proposal to give $5,000 payments to U.S. adults as long as they only go to people who work and pay taxes. The Texas Republican told Fox News that his support depends on how it's structured. The proposal is facing strong pushback from both sides of the political aisle. More news at townhall.com. Anthropic says users in Yemen were trying to use AI to make more sophisticated missiles.
6: Anthropic says it has blocked the accounts of Claude users in a Houthi-controlled area of northern Yemen who tried to use AI code to develop advanced missile guidance systems. The account users apparently tried to test a guided rocket and returned to the chatbot to find out why it had failed. The Houthis have already used Iranian-made missiles and unmanned submarines. The report suggests the rebels are trying to develop more sophisticated weapons as they fight to seize territory, damage Saudi oil facilities, and attack shipping. I'm Jennifer King.
24: Severe weather threat taking aim at parts of the southeast this weekend as heavy rains expected along the Gulf Coast and central Florida, raising the risk for flash flooding. Meanwhile, low-lying cities across the region like Tampa and New Orleans could see up to 3 inches of rain by the end of Sunday. This comes after storms slammed parts of the southeast on Friday. You'll find more news and analysis at townhall.com.
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9: Much hotter Sunday to finish the weekend. Chance for showers and storms here overnight, otherwise partly to mostly cloudy, upper 60s. Mix of clouds and sun and very hot on Sunday with a chance for mainly afternoon showers and storms. Middle to upper 90s, heat index up over 100. I'm meteorologist Ken Boone.
24: 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We'll talk about everything from politics to social issues and news of the day. Whether you're up late or you're just starting your day, welcome to the show. From the Relief Factor Studios, for Gary McNamara and Eric Harley, here is Dan Mandis.
0: And the phone number, 866-90-RED-EYE, 866-907-3339. Gary and Eric, they return next Sunday night, Monday morning. Man alive, what a day of news. I cannot wait to speak about it with you again, 866-90-RED-EYE. 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I host a morning show in Nashville, Tennessee. Super Talk 99.7 WTN, a proud Red Eye Radio affiliate. Let's just get right into it. So, as you probably know, the Republicans right now in Dallas, the midterm Republican convention, this is the first time that the Republicans, I believe any party, has ever had a convention heading into the midterm elections. There's a couple of different ways to look at this. You can say that the Republicans are running scared. you could say that the Republicans know that they are in trouble heading into the midterm elections. And so what they're trying to do is rally the troops. Well, along those lines, this is what President Trump said just a few hours ago as he was giving his speech, wrapping up day one of the midterm Republican convention. Listen to this. Very surprising.
3: If the Republicans win the House of Representatives and the United States Senate, both of them, because of our economic, tremendous economic success, like in history, we've never had anything like what's happening. But because of our tremendous strength and success economically, I will issue a dividend to every adult citizen in the United States of America for $5,000.
0: Yep. That is President Trump, $5,000 to every American adult citizen. Heads are exploding across America. Republicans and Democrats, by the way. You have both sides of the aisle hating this for different reasons. That is going to cost about $1.35 trillion. Now, a couple of things here. Number one is the president cannot do this by himself. I mean, this would need congressional approval. That is number one. Number two, a lot of people asking this question, is the president even serious? Does he really mean that he is going to arrange to have $5,000 given to every American if the Republicans win the House and the Senate coming up in the midterm elections? Or does he know that it would never pass congressional muster? So this is something that he is just throwing out there as somewhat of an empty promise. So he says this, and in the context of the speech, he was talking about the amount of money that we're making in tariffs and companies bringing their manufacturing back to America.
3: You got to spend the money in the United States of America. In other words, if the Republicans win, if you win, we might not win. The reason the Democrats can't do that is because they don't do tariffs. They don't take in money. All they know is poverty and how to ruin our country. But we're making a fortune. So if the Republicans win, you win with us and you get $5,000. It will be called the Trump dividend. We'll call it the Trump dividend.
0: So depending on who you ask, we've made something like $177 billion in tariff revenue. Some of that is disputed because some of those tariffs were later unauthorized. It gets really complicated. But the bottom line is this. We're talking about $1.35 trillion in these Trump dividends going out versus the president talking about $177 billion in tariff revenue. So the tariff revenue will not even come close to covering the $1.35 trillion that the president is promising in $5,000 Trump dividends to every American citizen. So I guess the question is the president serious? Is he really intending to give every American adult $5,000, or does he know that it'll never pass congressional muster? Because I don't believe that it will. The president also saying, by the way, it would have to be spent in America. He's not saying exactly how the whole thing would be enforced. And to be honest, obviously, this is going to drive people crazy, both Republicans and certainly the Democrats as well. It is headline grabbing. I mean, that is most certain. It is headline grabbing. You go to any website right now, and this is more than likely the lead story. But the problem is that we're 2 months away from the election. And in the coming days, the media is going to jump all over this as another example of the president perhaps gaslighting the American people. Because I can guarantee you that this will never pass Congress. There's too many Republicans who are concerned about our debt and our deficit. And I'm going to be honest with you, I'm one of them. The reaction, by the way, has been immediate. This is NBC's Ryan Nobles.
10: Aside from the fact that there's probably some legal questions as to whether or not you can promise voters $5,000 if they elect Republicans,
11: yeah.
10: It's not a realistic proposal, but it is a headline-grabbing thing that if someone's not paying that close of attention, they might respond to and end up going to the polls and voting.
0: Yeah, and here's the other problem, by the way. And listen, I hate to be a Danny Downer. I know that, you know, there's some online influencers that are screaming, let's go, you know, $5,000 for each and every American citizen. Oh, this is great. And all these other, I can't be that guy. I can't. I'm such a huge fan of Donald Trump. I appreciate what he's done for this country. I appreciate the sacrifice that he's made. But this is one of those moments where I'm just kind of scratching my head. It would also more than likely propel inflation. It would add to our deficit. You know, right now in America, we are spending $1.8 trillion more than we are taking in. I'm going to repeat that. We are currently spending $1.8 trillion more than we are taking in every single year. Total national debt is around $40 trillion. Now, remember that there's a difference between the debt, and that's how much we owe, and the deficit is how much we spend versus how much we take in. By the way, it is not vote buying, so I'm just going to stop that right here. Because I know that there's going to be a lot of people, especially on the left, oh, he's trying to buy votes. No, he's not trying to buy votes. Listen to what he actually said. Because President Trump did not say, if you vote Republican, I'll give you $5,000. What he said is, if we win the House and the Senate, every American will get $5,000. There is a big difference there. Now, this was on ABC.
12: The president almost certainly cannot do this on his own. Congress controls the power of the purse strings, and Congress would need to approve in almost any instance a direct dividend or check or stimulus or anything of that nature that would go to American households. The speaker said the president couldn't do this when he promised to send these checks out as tariff rebates. And so Congress has pushed back on this before. We're already hearing from some Republicans, lawmakers, who have said they're going to introduce bills to try to actually make this dividend real. So it's unclear if these would even materialize. But in the meantime, when they're just in the promissory stage, when the president's just kind of throwing it out there, saying to voters that we will give you these checks if Republicans win, Democrats are saying that is clearly, in their view, an attempt to buy votes.
0: I mean, listen, here's the deal. I don't care what Democrats say, because literally they hate everything that the president does. So I really don't care about that. I just laid out in very simple terms why this is not actually trying to buy votes. Now, is the president, you know, trying to, I don't know, financially persuade people to vote for the Republicans? Yeah, you could probably say that, but I he's not saying if you vote Republican, you will get $5,000. So I believe that there is a big difference. He never said the money would only go to Republicans or even Republican voters or voters for that matter. He said every American citizen, whether or not they voted for Republicans or not. But it doesn't matter to the people who hate the president. By the way, I don't hate the president. I really like this president. I don't like when he does this, because he leaves himself open to a lot of criticism. For example, somebody from the 904 area code says a promise that will not be able to be kept. It's true. By the way, 9723. Okay, every American adult. Thank you. So here's the deal, is that from a financial perspective, I don't think that it's a smart thing. From a political standpoint, because as 0465 says, this is a political promise that will not be able to be kept. I don't think that this is something that is very smart. Now, here's the thing. The devil could be in the details. Once we start finding out details of this whole thing, maybe I'll change my mind. Maybe I'll say, you know what? This actually isn't all that bad of an idea. We don't know the details. Maybe it's as more tariff revenue comes in, the checks will start to go out. so that that one point, what did I say? $1.35 trillion in $5,000 Trump money. You know, maybe it's going to be paid out over the long term and not something that is just a big dump into the economy. Because as I said before, artificially dumping money into the economy will cause inflation. We learned that certainly from the Biden administration, didn't we? So this is going to be a big topic of conversation. By the way, I love this. J.D. Vance, who, you know, I'm just going to tell you, I like J.D. Vance. I like him a lot. Sometimes he ends up in a position where he's got to, I don't know, maybe clean things up or put the proper perspective on something. Donald Trump comes out and he makes this grandiose promise, right? The Trump dividends, $5,000 for each American adult if the Republicans win back the House and the Senate. And Trump makes this promise, and then he walks off stage, and then J.D. Vance is there to try to make sense of it all. He was on with Bret Baier. This was on Fox News.
2: I can hear the critics' heads exploding. They're saying out loud, I guarantee you, president is bribing voters to vote for Republicans to take over the House, and then he's bankrupting the country because the deficit and debt is huge, and inflation would come back if this comes into play. So how do you answer those criticisms?
11: Well, I say, first of all, what the president's talking about is fundamentally a dividend for American workers. We're taking in an extraordinary amount of revenue because the president of the United States is actually standing up to both foreign companies, but also foreign countries who've been taking advantage of America's workers for pretty much my entire life. All of these tariffs, what is a tariff, Brett? A tariff is when the president of the United States says, if you want to undercut the wages of American workers, if you want to ship American jobs overseas, you're going to pay a big fat penalty when you try to bring that stuff back into the United States of America. Those penalties have generated a lot of revenues. They've helped us pay down debt. What the president's just saying is, if you keep it going to the American people, if you keep us in power and allow us to continue to do these things, then you're going to share in some of the benefit of this incredible wealth that we're creating in the United States of America. I don't think it's a controversial idea. It's actually the president of the United States saying we're all working together. We're all on the same team. And if we continue to create wealth, that wealth is going to go back to the American people.
13: I think it comes down
0: right,
13: to
0: so
13: maybe
0: you just heard J.D. Vance say, if we continue to create wealth. So basically, because I'm trying to make sense of this. All right. So if, as J.D. Vance says, we continue to create wealth. So in other words, maybe it's going to be something that happens in the final 2 years of Donald Trump's term and then continues into, I don't know, maybe a J.D. Vance or a Marco Rubio presidency. So this is something that would happen over the long term as checks would continue to roll out as tariff revenue continues to come in. But, you know, everywhere I'm looking and the amount of money that we brought in via the tariffs, $177 billion, and you've got the president basically offering $1.35 trillion in Trump deficits to go out to the American people. And by the way, I do realize that there's different ways to measure tariff money that is coming in. You could also talk about, okay, so maybe they're talking about the tariff money that has already come in and the tariff money that will continue to come into America over the next 2 to 4 to 6 to 8 years if we continue with a Republican presidency and Republican majorities in the Senate and the House of Representatives. So let me know what you think on this. The text line is open, 615-737-9986, or you can call in 866-90-RED-EYE is the phone number, 866-907-3339. Got a lot more straight ahead. This is Red Eye Radio.
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19: I'm Hal Cheeseball with the news. Our top story tonight is a local hurricane. Let's send it out to our meteorologist on the streets, Jim Windy.
20: You won't believe it, Hal, but we're actually seeing people rushing into the three hurricanes that we have in our area.
19: Wow, Jim. Three? Where are these hurricanes?
20: Well, we have two in Carthage, one by Walmart and the other on Central, and the third is near the airport in Webb City.
19: Strange. And why are people driving into them?
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0: Red Eye Radio. 866-90-RED-EYE is the phone number, 866-907-3339. I'm going to read some of your comments from the text line coming up, some great comments on President Trump offering $5,000. He's calling it a Trump dividend. if the Republicans win the House and the Senate coming up in the midterm elections. Heads are exploding. I do want to make sure that I get this in, though. Brandon Gill is one of my favorite Republicans. I do believe that he's got designs on the presidency at some point, but his speech at the Republican convention was absolutely one of the highlights.
1: I think it's only appropriate that we kick this convention off properly with a land acknowledgement. I'd like to acknowledge that we stand here today in the great state of Texas and the United States of America, the ancestral homeland of great American patriots, pioneers, and explorers who put down roots, fought for freedom all over the globe, and bled and died to build the greatest civilization ever known to man.
0: Now that is a land acknowledgement, and I love that. Brandon Gill.
1: My friends, we live in the finest country in the history of the world, and we're no longer going to apologize for that.
0: Yeah, you know what? I mean, you cannot find, I would say, a finer Republican out there than Brandon Gill. I really like him. Again, he's out of Texas, and I've got a couple of other audio bites from Brandon Gill to play for you as the night continues to unfold. You can call in. 866-90-RED-EYE is the phone number, 866-907-3339. You can follow me on the socials at Dan Mandis Show. 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So a lot of folks are chiming in on the Democrats, specifically talking about how President Trump is offering this $5,000 Trump dividend for the all American people, American adults, if the Republicans end up back in the House of Representatives and the majority in the Senate as well. And somebody said, is it 26? I'm getting so many of these. One person texted in and said, when have the Democrats ever been against giving the American people free money? Which is actually a very good point. You see, that's why I love the text line, because people text in some really, really smart things. Got a lot more straight ahead right here on Red Eye Radio.

0: With SRN News, I'm Ron Taylor. Indonesian rescuers say about 140 passengers and crew were missing after a ferry carrying more than 240 people overturned in bad weather in the Java Sea. At least 102 people were rescued, and the body of a passenger was recovered today as the search operation expanded in waters around the vessel's last known position. Authorities say the vessel lost contact around 2 a.m. after encountering rough seas and waves up to 10 feet high. Houthi rebels backed by Iran have made a swift advance along Yemen's Red Sea coast, causing thousands to flee. The United Nations warns the escalating fighting could lead to a humanitarian catastrophe and return to civil war. The rebels' advance also threatens a key global shipping route. Meanwhile, an Iranian commercial ship was struck near the Strait of Hormuz with one person killed, according to state media. Arch Manning and number 4 Texas stole a 24-23 victory from number 1 Ohio State Saturday night. This is SRN News.
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4: Much hotter Sunday to finish the weekend. Chance for showers and storms here overnight, otherwise partly to mostly cloudy, upper 60s. Mix of clouds and sun and very hot on Sunday with a chance for mainly afternoon showers and storms. Middle to upper 90s, heat index up over 100. I'm meteorologist Ken Boone.
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1: 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My name is Dan Mandis, in for Gary and Eric. They return next Sunday night, Monday morning. Always looking forward to the guys getting back. I'm always appreciative of the time that I get to fill in here on Red Eye Radio. I host a morning show in Nashville, Tennessee, Super Talk 99.7 WTN. Follow me on the socials at Dan Mandis Show, particularly on X. Because right now I've put up a poll. If you'd like to take it, I would love it if you would. Here's the question. Do you believe the midterm Republican convention will make a difference in November? A lot of people saying no, it won't. A lot of people saying that we are, roughly 8 weeks in front of the actual midterm election. So we're too far away from the actual voting day for the for this convention to really make much of a difference because nobody's going to remember it. It's bad timing. We're just starting college football, so you've got that. We're heading into fall and football season and all of that. So you've got two answers. Do you believe the midterm Republican convention will make a difference in November? Answer number one, yes, it's a great time to brag. And no, the GOP is panicking. So follow me on X at Dan Mandis Show. And again, I would love it if you took the poll because I'm genuinely curious as to where you are on this whole convention. It's the first time that it's ever been done. And a lot of folks out there are saying, and this is one of the things that I said when I signed on, which was, okay, so is this a sign that the Republicans are panicking or do they honestly feel like they have a lot to brag about? So we'll continue to talk about that throughout the evening and appreciate you taking the poll at Dan Mandis Show on X. There are other things to talk about. Of course, it is now this morning, September 10th. It has been 1 year now since the assassination, the murder of Charlie Kirk. I want to talk about that a little bit because, you know, there's so much nastiness and vitriol right now on the socials. There are so many people, and I highlighted some of this yesterday during Red Eye Radio as I was filling in. I played for you some of the and posted on my social media some of the really nasty things that people are saying and doing here 1 year following the murder, the very public murder of Charlie Kirk. They're calling it the Kirkiversary. A couple of things are happening. You have people on the left, and they're actually throwing barbecues in celebration of the murder of Charlie Kirk. You also have some people that are out there saying, okay, so we got Charlie Kirk. Who's next, right? That's just, I'm telling you, it is a sickness, some of these folks on the left. But I don't want to mire in that kind of a mood this morning. I don't. This morning, 1 year after the murder of Charlie Kirk, what I'd rather do is focus on how great Charlie Kirk was, because it has been a year since his assassination. And I want to focus on how brilliant he was. I don't want to turn my show. Well, Red Eye Radio, it's not my show. It's Gary and Eric's, but you know what I'm talking about. I don't want to turn over the show and spend too much time on the vileness of people on the left. Not today. I want to focus on Charlie. I want to focus on his legacy, and I want to focus on the things that I learned from him and the fact that his words and his videos and his message, they're still out there online. And this one in particular certainly does ring true. I want you to listen to this very carefully because it is absolute truth and it is absolutely what is happening right now.
2: The spiritual battle is coming to the West, and the enemies are wokeism or Marxism combining with Islamism to go after what we call the American way of life. And the American way of life is very simple. I want to be able to get married, buy a home, have kids, allow them to ride their bike till the sun goes down, send them to a good school, have a low crime neighborhood, not to have my kid be taught the lesbian, gay, transgender garbage in their school. while also not having them have to hear the Muslim call to prayer five times a day. That's important. We want the American way of life, which is, by the way, Christendom. Christians,
1: yep,
2: our sacrifice, our toil, our vision, the outgrowth of the scriptures gave us Western civilization. And this is where I think is a great rallying cry. Doesn't matter if you're Hispanic, doesn't matter if you're Asian, doesn't matter if you're black or white. Everybody, if you are Christian and Jesus Christ is your Lord and Savior, these two threats are combining forces to come after us. And it's time that the church stands and rises up against it.
1: Fact check true. Charlie Kirk. Now, I think this was about 15 months or so ago, a little bit before he was murdered. And he's right. Marxism, wokeism, Islamism. We're seeing those three combine today to attack the American way of life. Don't believe me? Think Mamdani in New York. A perfect example. Zoran Mamdani, he wants to destroy New York's economy by forcing businesses out of the city, by forcing the wealthy, you know, I'm going to air quote that, the millionaires and the billionaires. He wants to force them out of the city. He wants to punish them to the point where they throw up their hands and they leave. He claims he wants to freeze rents, which, of course, as you know, led to higher rents in the city. He wants to raise taxes on those who have worked really hard to create wealth and jobs and demonizing them along the way. But don't forget that he is attacking and demonizing, yes, those who have experienced some success here in America and in New York. And in doing so, they've also created wealth and jobs for other people. But there's a method to his madness. Because you try and destroy and demonize the wealthy, then they leave New York and they take their economy with them. And then you can sing the praises and the virtues of socialism. I believe that's what Mamdani is trying to do. Combine that with their demand for open borders. Combine that with their demand for soft on crime policies, the demonization of police and the military, the embracing of LGBTQ issues and using Islam as the shield against criticism. You oppose Mamdani? You clearly

0: guy who best buddies with Hassan Piker, talking about how America deserved 9/11. You have Rashida Tlaib, Ilhan Omar, and others. And so when Charlie Kirk, when he talked about Islamism and wokeism and Marxism combining to attack our way of life here in America, he was absolutely right, because look at what has happened here in America. As the liberal left have voted in time and time and time again, these Democrats or these Democrat socialists of America, where they are Muslim and they do favor these policies that I've just said, that I've just related to you. These policies that are meant to destroy America. You want us to be more like the Middle East, or do you want us to be more like America? You ask Hassan Piker, he wants us to be more like the Middle East. You ask me, you, most Americans, we want America to remain America. We want America to continue with the principles and the values that have made America great. But Rashida Tlaib, Ilhan Omar, Hassan Piker, Abdul El Sayed, Zoran Mamdani, they want us to go backwards. They do, in my opinion, want to destroy America. Charlie Kirk was calling those things out, and so they destroyed him with a very public murder a year ago. I mean, we have cities in America that are actually forcing entire neighborhoods to hear that Muslim call to prayer that Charlie mentioned. Hassan Piker, one of the most popular leftists in America, has said horrible things about America. You know, Twitch streamer, massively popular, says, among other things, again, that America deserved 9/11. That is not only how far New York has fallen, but how far the Democrat Party has fallen, because that Hassan Piker, he has gone out and he has campaigned with the likes of Democrat leadership like Elizabeth Warren and Bernie Sanders. And I think that Muslim call to prayer, I think part of that is designed to force people, non-Muslims, out of the neighborhood. And, you know, in talking about all of this, you can't help but look to Europe, where there has been a massive migration of Muslims into Europe, and the culture has completely changed. And those that have arrived has said that their goal is to take over Europe. And they're doing it, and they've done it. And they've said it here as well. There is an imam in San Diego. He's got over 1 million followers on YouTube, and this is exactly what he preaches.
1: The future is ours. Every ideal nightmare of a Muslim Europe will come true. They can be as mad as they want. I don't care. America will be a Muslim country. Russia will be a Muslim country. Islam will enter every house. We have to be a part of that change. And never, ever apologize. We're unapologetic. Never, ever compromise. We're uncompromising.
0: So you see that Charlie Kirk was absolutely right. Because the internet, the socials, YouTube and Instagram and TikTok, and they are replete with videos just like this one. So yeah, Charlie Kirk was right. That is exactly what he was talking about. And you'll have people say, oh, what you're saying, Mandis, is, you know, anti-Muslim, anti-Islam, whatever. I'm literally playing the audio of the guy that is proving what I'm saying and what Charlie Kirk was saying as well. You heard him say, Islam will be in every home. Every nightmare of a Muslim Europe will come true. America and Russia will be Muslim countries as well. That's what the man said. And there's thousands just like this guy. And this dude's in San Diego. Incredibly popular. So, you know, when you talk about Charlie Kirk, and we're going to hear, you know, all kinds of, I will just say, demonic demonstrations

0: anti-Charlie Kirk today, pro-Charlie assassination or murder today on this September 10th? Remember what Charlie's message actually was. We'll return next right here on Red Eye Radio.
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0: 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Do you believe the midterm Republican convention will make a difference in November? So far, the two answers, yes, great time to brag, and no, the GOP is panicking. 56.3%, I don't know why I do the 0.3, 56% say that, no, it won't make a difference. The GOP is panicking. 43% say, yes, it is a great time to brag. Would love to know what you think. Follow me on the socials at Dan Mandis Show. Got a lot more straight ahead.
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16: News this hour from Town Hall. I'm Ron Taylor. The U.S. is holding talks with the Iran-backed Houthi rebels.
17: Iraq says attacks on a key Saudi oil pipeline were launched from its territory. The Saudi Foreign Ministry blames the attacks on several drones that came from Iraq. An Iraqi commander was fired. President Trump says he thinks Iran is responsible.
18: They're on the balls of their feet right now, but I think they are. They've been in charge of that for a while.
17: The Houthis have said they are only targeting neighboring Saudi Arabia's shipping. I'm Ed Donahue.
16: Meanwhile, an Iranian commercial ship was struck near the Strait of Hormuz with one person killed, that according to Iran's state media. Diesel prices hitting all record highs again after it's a bad time for U.S. farmers, people like this man in Forest City, Missouri.
19: We have to harvest. We have to run the machines. We have to use the diesel. So bottom line is it cuts into our bottom line. Things are already tight with input prices on the front end when we plant and everything is going way up, chemical, fertilizer. But now you add the fuel in, it hurts during the harvest.
16: Jason Kurtz says $6 for diesel doesn't help when farmers like himself were already squeezed by rising costs. Indonesian rescuers say about 140 passengers and crew were missing after a ferry carrying more than 240 people overturned in bad weather in the Java Sea. At least 102 people have been rescued. The body of a passenger was recovered today as the search operation expanded in waters around the vessel's last known position. Authorities say the vessel lost contact around 2 a.m. after encountering rough seas and waves up to 10 feet high. Arch Manning in number 4 Texas stole a 24-23 victory from number 1 Ohio State last night, rallying from a 20-point fourth-quarter deficit to win it on Hollywood Smothers' one-yard touchdown run with 25 seconds left on the clock. News and analysis at townhall.com.
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16: The Nashville airport will soon be named after the late entertainer Dolly Parton.
22: Parton, who passed away 2 weeks ago, has previously declined such honors. The state-controlled Metropolitan Nashville Airport Authority has unanimously approved a motion to begin the renaming process. While the process could take a year or more, the change would make Parton the first woman whose name adorns one of America's 50 busiest airports. I'm Lisa Dwyer.
16: Some Hollywood figures who previously supported Democratic campaigns appear increasingly disillusioned with the party ahead of the 2026 midterms. Screenwriter Greg Hurwitz and other entertainment industry activists reportedly cite party infighting, progressive policies, and the defense of President Biden as reasons for stepping back. Hurwitz has re-registered as an independent after criticizing what he called heavy-handed tactics and ideological extremism. The shift could affect Democratic campaigns. Breaking news at townhall.com. Correspondent Ed Donahue says the Atlantic hurricane season has been quiet so far.
17: No hurricanes have formed yet in the Atlantic this year, and none are likely to form for at least another week. The reason? An enormous El Nino is crushing storms before they get going. Forecasters say 2026 is the longest a season has begun without a storm that has reached winds of 74 miles per hour to qualify as a hurricane. Meantime, in the Pacific, El Nino is revving up tropical cyclone activity. So far this year, storm activity in the eastern Pacific has nearly doubled. I'm Ed Donahue.
16: A severe weather threat takes aim at parts of the southeast this weekend as heavy rain expected along the Gulf Coast and central Florida, raising the risk of flash flooding. Meanwhile, low-lying cities across the region like Tampa and New Orleans could see up to 3 inches of rain by the end of the day. This all after storms slammed parts of the southeast on Friday. 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
7: Much hotter Sunday to finish the weekend. Chance for showers and storms here overnight, otherwise partly to mostly cloudy, upper 60s. Mix of clouds and sun, and very hot on Sunday with a chance for mainly afternoon showers and storms. Middle to upper 90s, heat index up over 100. I'm meteorologist Ken Boone.
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0: 866-90-RED-EYE is the phone number, 866-907-3339. Always appreciate the opportunity to fill in for Gary and Eric. They will be back next Sunday night, Monday morning. If you can't call in, text in 615-737-9986. If you'd like to follow me on the socials, you most certainly can at Dan Mandis Show. I've got a poll up right now. And if you're just joining the program in this hour, President Trump earlier tonight, whatever, tonight, last night, whatever. But at the midterm Republican convention, the president came out and basically has said that if the Republicans win the House and the Senate, the majorities, that every American adult will get $5,000. I talked about that again earlier in the broadcast. I will continue that conversation in this hour. But I've got a poll up. Do you believe the midterm Republican convention will make a difference in November? You got two answers. Number one, yes. Great time to brag. And number two, no, the GOP is panicking. So it's pretty evenly split. A lot of folks are saying, no, the GOP is panicking at 52.9%. But 47.1% say, absolutely, it is a great time to brag. Now, people are commenting on it. And again, if you'd like to take the poll, follow me at Dan Mandis Show. Follow me on Facebook and X, Instagram as well. But people are commenting on this as well, and some really good comments, which I always appreciate. Let's go. Bucks says, yes, it will make a difference because, number one, many Republicans have been disinterested this year. This will energize them. And two, a lot of independents might figure out that they do have a home, and it will be in the Republican in the Republican Party. Also, a guy named Thomas says this, this convention is too far out for it to be really very effective. We shamefully have become a society, and this guy is spot on. Thomas Braden, you are spot on. He says, we shamefully have become a society that cannot focus for longer than a TikTok video. So to have this convention 8 weeks out is just pointless. And somebody called Mad Devil, if the GOP was not panicking, Donald Trump would not be promising $5,000 to people if the Republicans stay in power. So if you want to go take the poll, feel free at Dan Mandis Show. I thought it was interesting. There have been some surprises here at the midterm Republican convention for the Republicans, and that was an appearance by none other than John Fetterman.
8: Yes, I'm Senator John Fetterman, Pennsylvania. Yes, I'm a Democrat. Why am I here talking to you today? Because, well, I'm a common sense Democrat. I'm always going to stand with America. I'm always going to reject the extremes in socialism and that anti-American way of life. Dave McCormick is the kind of senator that gets the job done, and he's going to fight for Pennsylvania. I'm proud to count him as my friend.
0: So this is John Fetterman. Now, you know the incredible journey that John Fetterman has been on. It's been amazing. I mean, it was only a few years ago where people were arguing about his right to, you know, wear hoodies and all that on the Senate floor. And I think that I was probably one of the only Republicans that said, you know what, let Fetterman wear whatever it is that he wants to wear, because the reality is that all those SOBs in suits are the ones that have driven up our debt and our deficit over the years. Those are the guys and the women who have done untold damage to our country. So John Fetterman wants to wear hoodies on the Senate floor. God bless him. But you just heard him. He actually introduced a Republican, Dave McCormick, the other senator from Pennsylvania. And so one of the questions, a lot of people are talking about this, and, you know, Fetterman has become more and more of an ally of Republicans and Donald Trump. Yes, even as a Democrat. And he did say that he wants to work with Dave McCormick, Republican, and President Trump to save the steel industry in Pennsylvania.
8: I have this opportunity to introduce this great American, a great senator. And yes, he's in a different party, but I'm proud to count him as my great friend. So for everybody in Dallas, I'm here to introduce Dave McCormick.
0: There you go. You know what's amazing, though? You know what is incredibly sad? And this is going to kind of show you where the Democrat Party is. Fetterman is always talking about Pennsylvania. Fetterman is always talking about saving the steel industry and helping Pennsylvanians. The Democrats want to run him out of the Senate simply because he is willing to partner with the Republicans to help save the steel industry in Pennsylvania. How sad is that? So now a lot of people, they're like on Fetterman watch, because they're expecting John Fetterman, at least at some point, to switch parties. Now, John Fetterman has said that, no, he's got no interest in switching from Democrat to Republican. At least not right now. What John Fetterman has actually said is that there is a red line. And he feels like, for him, that red line is that if the Democrats become the anti-Israel party, he would consider leaving that party. Now, respectfully, I would have to ask John Fetterman, I don't know how much more proof you need that the Democrat Party is now an anti-Israel party. Because they are allowing into their, you know how the Democrats always like to say, oh, we're a big tent, right? We're a big tent party, and there's room for everyone. They are allowing in the Democrat Socialists of America. The Democrat Socialists of America, of course, this new brand, if you will, of Democrats. You can call them socialists, you can call them communists, whatever you want to call them. but they are most certainly and decidedly anti-Israel. And the Democrats are allowing them into their party, arms wide open. And so now a lot of people are looking at John Fetterman, who is up for re-election in 2028. They're looking at him and they're saying, will he actually switch parties? I mean, the Democrats have been talking about primarying him. He is, again, up for re-election in 2028. His appearance, though, I think it serves as part of the overarching theme in Dallas at this convention to talk up what the Republicans have done in the last 2 years and also what the Democrats have done and have not done in the last couple of years. Here's House Speaker Mike Johnson.
9: We have a lot of headwinds because the mainstream media, of course, is running with the false narrative of the Democrats every single day. And on Capitol Hill, we put out the facts over and over and they obscure those, right? So this is a good time for us to highlight all of that. We have done extraordinary things. It's an incredible record to run on. Not only wages going up since President Trump took office, over 3%, 1 million private sector jobs added to the economy. We're shrinking government and growing the private sector and the free market. That is what helps all hardworking American families. Biggest tax cuts in U.S. history, biggest spending cuts in U.S. history as well. People feel the effects of that. We have greater and brighter days ahead. We have to keep going on the trajectory we're on and not turn the keys over to a bunch of communists, because that is the question right now on the ballot.
0: Right. And, you know, there's going to be a lot of talking points thrown out. And, you know, you have some big talking points there, some big ones thrown out by the speaker. Tax cuts. Yes, the president cut taxes. That has been awesome. We know, you know, of course, no tax on tips and overtime, all of that. When he talks about spending cuts, the one big beautiful bill did have a lot of spending cuts over the next decade. So those can always be rolled back. So I always look at, you know, those types of claims and those types of bills. You know, I always look at those, you know, a little side eye, if you will. But it is a fair claim to make. The other part of that, though, is the reduction in revenues from the tax cuts. That's something that Mike Johnson didn't actually talk about. But because of those tax cuts, the deficit, which we've been talking about tonight, will actually increase. Now, I'm not going to sit here and defend or try and fact check every single comment made by Mike Johnson. I will say that, yes, the Republicans and Donald Trump, am I happy with the inability for them to pass the Save America Act? I'm ticked as all get out that John Thune has refused to try to really get that over the finish line. I don't believe that they have the numbers. I mean, that's part of the problem, is they don't have the number in the Senate. They don't have the numbers to pass the Save America Act, and they don't have the numbers to abolish the filibuster. So they simply put don't have the numbers, but it doesn't seem like John Thune is actually really trying to twist arms either. So, and that is a conversation for another day. But I will say that Donald Trump does have a lot of things to brag about here in the first 2 years of his second term. He's done, in my opinion, a great job with immigration. The deportation numbers are getting higher and higher. The border is effectively, as you all know, the border is closed. That is also good. You've got, you know, crime is at, you know, record lows. Murder is, the murder rates are going down. We have increased law enforcement. That is certainly good news. We've seen the crime go down in places like Memphis, Tennessee, in a state that I live and love, and I live in Nashville. But, you know, Memphis has been an absolute joke for many years here in the state of Tennessee. Well, Tennessee is now beginning to appreciate Memphis a little bit more because the crime is starting to go down thanks to Donald Trump and that law enforcement surge that the state of Tennessee and President Trump partnered with for the city of Memphis. You can also talk about Washington, D.C. So there's a lot of things that have gone right. The problem is, and Gary and Eric will tell you this every single night, it's all about the prices. That's the problem. You know, we can rattle off all of these things that the president and Congress and the Republicans have done right. But when people go into that voting booth in November for the midterm elections, it's all going to come down to one thing. Prices. The price of groceries and the price of gas. And that's it. Now, one thing that is certainly true is that we simply cannot hand the keys over to, as Mike Johnson said, a bunch of commies. I mean, this convention has been full of what you'd typically see during a presidential convention. The question is, will it make a difference? As I was saying, right now, it is September. College football is just starting. Professional football is starting as well. And so there's a lot of time. 8 weeks to the midterm elections. Will any of this be relevant or remembered as we get closer? Now, coming up, I've got some great audio from President Trump. He took center stage at the end of night one. So we're going to talk about that and a whole lot more. The phone number is 866-90-RED-EYE, 866-907-3339. If you can't call in, feel free to text in that number, 615-737-9986. Got a lot more straight ahead. This is Red Eye Radio.
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0: Red Eye Radio, 866-90-RED-EYE is the phone number, 866-907-3339. And you can also text in. A lot of text messages tonight from all over the country. I love that. 615-737-9986. Some haters, and that's okay. I appreciate the haters as much as I appreciate the folks that have positive things to say. There is a number of things that I want to talk about here coming up in the next half hour of Red Eye Radio. I think that I mentioned in the first hour that it is 1 year since the death of Charlie Kirk. And there's a lot of people saying a lot of great things. And there's a lot of people that are saying, quite frankly, some terrible things. So one of the things that I'm interested in, and I've always been interested in this, is the people that didn't really discover Charlie Kirk until after he passed away. I'm going to admit to you that I'm one of them, which is crazy because I'm a conservative. You would have thought that I was tracking Charlie Kirk. You would think that I knew every single video that Charlie Kirk put out. But I didn't. And I'm going to tell you why, because, you know, I got my own thing going on and I'm, you know, radio and I'm just, I not one to pay a lot of attention to social media influencers, even if they're conservatives. But I think that Charlie Kirk was much more than an influencer. And I'll get into that coming up in the next half hour. But you know, the thing is that the man does continue to change lives. And that's part of what I really like about Charlie Kirk, even a year after his assassination. I want to make sure that I get this in really, really quickly. The president making headlines earlier tonight at the midterm Republican convention, promising $5,000 to every American adult if the Republicans maintain control of the Senate and the House of Representatives. Here's what the president said.
19: If the Republicans win the House of Representatives and the United States Senate, both of them, because of our economic, tremendous economic success, like in history, we've never had anything like what's happening. But because of our tremendous strength and success economically, I will issue a dividend to every adult citizen in the United States of America for $5,000.
0: And so you're hearing a lot of applause there inside the arena in Dallas, but there's a lot of people, conservatives and Democrats alike, for different reasons, that hate this idea. I mean, I've already, in the first hour, I talked about this. I'm going to talk about it here as the evening continues to progress. People are definitely reacting to this. The Democrats are saying, oh, the president is trying to buy votes. He's not trying to buy votes. That's not what he's trying to do. Now, is he trying to manipulate people to come out and vote and manipulate people to vote Republican? Yeah, absolutely. You could say that. But my issue is that that's going to cost about $1.35 trillion. And, you know, maybe the devil is in the details. By the way, Congress needs to be the ones that really approve this. The president can't just take one of his magic Sharpies and sign a piece of paper, a proclamation, and send each American adult citizen $5,000. This has got to go through Congress. And I can tell you there's a lot of Republicans, and I interview a lot of Republicans on Capitol Hill, and the vast majority of the ones that I interview would be like, no, we're not doing that. Not with a debt of $40 trillion. There's no way they'll say that we're going to do that. Not with a deficit of $1.8 trillion. So, bottom line is, the devil may be in the details. The president didn't talk a lot about it, but we will continue the conversation coming up right here on Red Eye Radio.

0: With SRN News, I'm Ron Taylor. State-run media in Iran says an Iranian commercial vessel has been struck off Keshem Island in the Strait of Hormuz, with one person killed and four wounded. Separately, the United Kingdom Maritime Trade Operations Monitor reported a vessel was hit early this morning by a projectile while transiting the strait, with no details. There was no immediate statement from the military, which has previously struck Iranian-flagged vessels as part of the blockade of Iranian ports. The attack comes a day before Tehran seeks to brief regional countries on its contested efforts to manage shipping traffic in the strait. Indonesian rescuers say about 130 passengers and crew are missing after a ferry carrying more than 240 people overturned in bad weather in the Java Sea. At least 107 people were rescued and the bodies of six passengers recovered so far today as the search operation expands in waters around the vessel's last position. This is SRN News.
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4: Much hotter Sunday to finish the weekend. Chance for showers and storms here overnight, otherwise partly to mostly cloudy, upper 60s. Mix of clouds and sun, and very hot on Sunday with a chance for mainly afternoon showers and storms. Middle to upper 90s, heat index up over 100. I'm meteorologist Ken Boone.
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1: 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Do you believe the midterm Republican convention will make a difference in November? And 45% say yes, it is a great time to brag. 55% saying no, the GOP is panicking. Would love to know what you think. Again, on X at Dan Mandis Show. President Trump, and speaking of that midterm Republican convention, President Trump had a lot to say about Charlie Kirk. Actually, a lot of people had some great things to say about Charlie Kirk. This is what the president said.
2: So exactly 1 year ago tomorrow, a far left extremist assassinated my great friend and conservative voice, Charlie Kirk, because Charlie Kirk spoke the truth. What shocked millions of Americans was not only the fact that Charlie was murdered as bad as it was, but also how many people made an excuse for it or cheered for it. They were cheering, some people, sick people. For a brief moment, the mask came off the radical left and you saw what they were really all about. And now those same people are trying to get power over you in this election and they are all voting Democrat. Okay, they're all voting, every one of them, and you can't let it happen. We will not let them win, and in Charlie's honor, I just want to say we love you, Charlie, and Erica is here someplace.
1: Yep, and Erica was there. She got a standing ovation. You know, Charlie may be gone, but his words and his videos will reside on the socials forever. And so we've got to, as conservatives, if you're conservative, we've got to keep them going. We've got to share them. Don't let his videos fade into obscurity. Earlier in the program, I played a piece of audio from Charlie Kirk, one of his many, many, many poignant moments. I want to play another one because I could go on and on tonight about, you know, the Kirkiversary and, you know, all of these people that are celebrating his assassination. But I don't want the show tonight to be taken over by vile and hate. I don't. Because Charlie Kirk said a lot of really amazing things. And so here's another one. This is Charlie Kirk on how he saw his life and his career.
3: I'm just flesh and bone, but more importantly, I'm a soul. And that soul is accountable to one being. I mean, I've had an unbelievably blessed life. Been doing this now. It'll be 12 years on June 5th.
4: Such a young man to do it.
5: So young.
3: Yeah, so praise God. I mean, I've been all across the world. I've met with world leaders. I've flown in Air Force One, got to know a president. I have an amazing family, the podcast, Turning Point USA, all that stuff. And so you experience that and you're like, what actually matters? What matters is your relationship with the divine, your relationship with your family, your kids, and maybe a close collection of friends, and your relationship with the truth.
1: You know, they say that Donald Trump would not have won the election if it wasn't for Charlie Kirk. Now, that's up for debate. We'll never really know, but the reality is that through Turning Point USA and his videos across the social media landscape, he really did help Donald Trump with that younger male demographic. And, you know, I was talking about how his videos will live on, and I believe that his legacy will as well. And so these whack job liberals, sick and vile, can have fun with their Kirkiversary today, celebrating his assassination. But, you know, the reality is that says so much about who they are and what they represent. And for the most of us, it just solidifies our resolve to keep speaking the truth and living with Christian and conservative values, which is what Charlie represented. Now, again, as I said, I'm not going to let them infect my show today with vile and hatred. It really seems like more of a time to celebrate who Charlie was and not who they are. So I do want to play this, though. It is a former Charlie Kirk hater who has now seen the light. This was so amazing. This is a guy who openly admits that he absolutely hated Charlie Kirk.
6: That Nazi white supremacist piece of shit.
1: Yeah, that's what he said about Charlie Kirk. Now, here we are, God-hating leftists celebrating the death of Charlie Kirk until he finally got to know Charlie Kirk after his death. Now, this guy admits on his social media that he was asked by someone who he knew one simple question.
4: I decided to end the conversation immediately. This man was clearly a lost cause, one of those intellectually dishonest Kool-Aid drinking types who refuses to engage in good faith with any perspective which contradicts their outstandingly narrow and propagandized worldview. And by this man, I mean me. Because I hadn't actually watched any of his debates. I was basing literally every single thing I believe about a human being with thousands of hours worth of publicly available recordings of himself openly expressing his opinions on a small handful of out-of-context clips that had been curated for me by algorithms and media organizations being funded by the political opposition.
1: There you go. He's a fast talker, but basically somebody said, all right, so you hate Charlie Kirk, you hate everything that he stands for, but do you know what the man actually stands for? Have you ever actually watched a video? And he had to admit to himself, no, I've never actually watched a video. And you know, there's so many clips of Charlie Kirk that have been taken out of context. So many people hate him without knowing him, without understanding what his message is and what his message was. And so this guy was able to figure it out. He was challenged by someone to just simply watch one video.
4: Have you ever actually watched any of his debates? I didn't think much of it at first. Of course, right-wingers are all regurgitating the exact same talking point. They're in a cult. They're brainwashed. It was an ordinary and boring morning on the day I found out that I am a monster. In that moment where my curiosity got the best of me and I decided to click on some random YouTube thumbnail of Charlie Kirk with his goofy and gummy smile in an attempt to reaffirm my preconceived biases. And it was an unusually stressful afternoon on that very same day when I spoke to my father for the first time in years, despite the fact that he had always loved and supported me unconditionally. And it was a never-ending sleepless night coming to terms with the fact that literally every single thing I thought I hated about the right, the bigotry, stupidity, violence, vitriol, and narrow-mindedness was actually just an outward projection of hatred toward my own self. Charlie Kirk is my hero. He opened my eyes to the cruel and manipulative nature of our political media, brought my family back together, and taught me how to love again. And to anyone who takes issue or offense with that, I'm going to do exactly what he would have done and challenge you to answer a simple, honest, and straightforward question. Have you ever actually watched any of his debates?
1: I mean, I saw that. And I got some tears in my eyes. I'm going to be honest. I mean, here's a guy who hadn't spoken to his father in years after watching one video of Charlie Kirk and Charlie Kirk's message. He was inspired to reconnect with his father. And I think the reason why that connected with me so much, because you can hear the guy is in, you know, in tears, close to tears. As he

0: conservative and Christian values, maybe they'll reconnect with me. I don't know. Maybe it's a pipe dream. But there's a lot of people that have gone through that process of hating Charlie Kirk until they got to know Charlie Kirk. After his assassination a year ago, there were all of these different examples of people who hated Charlie until they got to know Charlie. The other thing that happened is they also began to realize just how horrifying their side was, because if you remember, just like we're going to see today, 1 year after his assassination, a year ago, you'll remember all of the celebrations.
1: So far, I've seen videos of just the left being pro-unaliving political opponents, whether that be Trump, J.D. Vance, people celebrating what happened to Charlie Kirk today. It's just disgusting behavior. The fact that I have been a part of the left for 7 years, I never thought we'd get to the point where I would have to look at my own party and be like, oh, hold on, I can't support you anymore, because everything that you are doing right now is against your political viewpoints and your values and beliefs. To sit here and promote gun violence against your opponents is wrong. And it arguably makes you worse than the other side, because you're basically saying these people deserve to be unalived because our political beliefs are more important and should stand and should have more value than a human life. Ooh, yeah, that doesn't sit right with me at all. No.
0: Yep, and a lot of people, again, including yours truly, I was not someone who paid close attention to Charlie Kirk. Obviously, I had heard of him, but I hadn't really watched a lot of his videos because, you know what? I've got my own thing going on. I'm a radio guy, and I'm always doing show prep, and I just didn't have time for social media influencers. Then I really started to pay attention to his message, and I was dumbfounded by a number of different things. Number one, just how smart the guy was and the wisdom that he had at such a young age, and his ability to debate and be willing to debate incredibly rationally with people. And again, those videos are all over the socials this morning, and I continue to watch them myself. The Super Text line, I should say, my text line is open that I use in Nashville on Super Talk 99.7. We call it the Super Text line here in Nashville, but it is 615-737-9986. I do like to talk to people either on the phone or on the text line. And 2694 says, the forces we see against Charlie Kirk, pure evil in action. 1561, who is somebody who is very much on the other political spectrum as yours truly, says, sorry, most of us have never heard of Charlie Kirk. Definitely a non-issue. I would definitely disagree with that. You may not have heard of Charlie Kirk, but that is your own ignorance at play. You might want to educate yourself, 1561. My name is Dan Mandis, and the phone number 866-90-RED-EYE. Got a lot more straight ahead.
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5: 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Our top story tonight is a local hurricane. Let's send it out to our meteorologist on the streets, Jim Windy.
6: You won't believe it, Hal, but we're actually seeing people rushing into the three hurricanes that we have in our area.
5: 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Three? Where are these hurricanes?
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5: 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And why are people driving into them?
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12: It's Red Eye Radio, 866-90-RED-EYE is the phone number, 866-907-3339. Are the Republicans panicking? That's what a lot of people seem to believe. 8624 texted in. Republicans could have chalked up a win if they would have passed the Save America Act. Now they panic. I absolutely agree. There are so many people that I talk to every single day. And I'm in Nashville, Tennessee. Very, you know, Tennessee is a very Republican state, very red state. Granted, but there's a lot of people that I know across the country who are really angry that John Thune has not been willing to get the Save America Act passed. So that is something that obviously President Trump is very angry about. The House of Representatives passed that numerous times, multiple times. To be honest, I don't know how many times, but it was a lot. And they're really frustrated. House of Representatives, there's a lot of Republicans in the Senate that say that they would vote for it if it came up to a vote. But I think secretly they don't actually want it to come up to a vote because they don't want to pass it. They don't want to pass the Save America Act. What they ultimately, I believe, are afraid of is repercussions from the left. But whatever. The question is, if the Democrats end up with power in the Senate, will they ultimately end up getting rid of the filibuster? They may just do that, and then Republicans would be in a boatload of trouble.
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22: News this hour from Town Hall. I'm Ron Taylor. President Trump mixes politics and golf on his trip to Ireland over the weekend.
23: President Trump in Dublin, meeting with Ireland's prime minister and wading into a complex and politically charged subject, a unified Ireland.
24: Well, I don't want to cause any problems, but I will tell you, I'd love to see it unified.
23: He's referring to reunification of the Republic of Ireland with the United Kingdom's Northern Ireland.
24: It's going to happen eventually.
23: But later at a U.S. embassy event.
24: That's one of those questions where no matter what you say, no matter how well you say it, there's no good answer, right?
23: Meanwhile, protesters took to the streets to denounce Trump, weighing in on their country's politics. I'm Julie Walker.
22: Supporters of the president's economic agenda say America's manufacturing sector is showing signs of a powerful rebound.
25: They point to Census Bureau figures reporting sharply higher manufacturing profits in the second quarter, along with renewed hiring and stronger pay packages. Advocates credit the Trump administration's tax and business expensing provisions, which were made retroactive and permanent under the Big Beautiful Bill. While critics dispute the broader picture, proponents say the factory revival is real. Bob Agner reporting.
22: State-run media in Iran says an Iranian commercial vessel has been struck off Keshm Island in the Strait of Hormuz, with one person killed and four wounded. Separately, the UK Maritime Trade Operations Monitor reported a vessel was hit early Sunday by a projectile while transiting the strait with no details. Indonesian rescuers say about 130 passengers and crew are missing after a ferry carrying more than 240 people overturned in bad weather in the Java Sea. At least 107 people were rescued and the bodies of six passengers recovered today as the search operation expanded in waters around the vessel's last known position. News and analysis at townhall.com.
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22: Some drivers are feeling the pinch at the pump. Donna Water reports on yet another record high for diesel fuel prices.
27: The price of diesel fuel has hit another high Friday, soaring past an average $6 a gallon in the U.S. AAA says the national average of diesel is now $6.05, up from $5.85 last week. A year ago, it was $3.70. I'm Donna Water.
22: A man who ran onto the field at Yankee Stadium waving a Palestinian flag during the Yankees-Mets Subway Series game is facing misdemeanor charges. The New York Post reports 38-year-old Kelly Marucci of Long Island stormed the field during the seventh inning of the game commemorating the 25th anniversary of the 9/11 terror attacks. Players on both teams wore special hats with FDNY and NYPD emblems. Police say Marucci ran onto the field at exactly 9:11 p.m. before getting tackled by security. Breaking news and analysis at townhall.com. A prosecutor investigating foes of President Trump says he has resigned.
1: An ally of President Donald Trump says he has resigned from his post leading a Justice Department investigation into whether former law enforcement and intelligence officials conspired against the Republican president. Joe DeGenova says it was an honor and a privilege to serve Trump and the Justice Department. The 81-year-old declined to comment on the circumstances of his departure just 5 months after he was brought back to the Justice Department in April and given the responsibility for an investigation aimed at trying to establish a conspiracy against Trump. I'm Lisa Dwyer.
22: Arch Manning and number 4 Texas stole a 24-23 victory from number 1 Ohio last night, rallying from a 20-point fourth quarter deficit to win it on Hollywood Smothers' one-yard touchdown run with 25 seconds left. More news and analysis at townhall.com.
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4: Much hotter Sunday to finish the weekend. Chance for showers and storms here overnight, otherwise partly to mostly cloudy, upper 60s. Mix of clouds and sun and very hot on Sunday with a chance for mainly afternoon showers and storms. Middle to upper 90s, heat index up over 100. I'm meteorologist Ken Boone.
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0: to the Ramsey Show in the Fairwinds Credit Union Studio. I'm Dave Ramsey. Rachel Cruz, Ramsey personality, my daughter, is my co-host today. Brad is with us in Seattle. Hi, Brad. How are you?
1: Hey, Dave. Thanks for taking my call.
0: Sure. What's up?
1: So I have a pretty unique situation that I haven't been able to get great advice on. Over the last year, I've been in a really unique situation where my wife and I have been busting our butts. We've been working 5 jobs, and I'll have about $1 million in income just for this year. And that includes revenue from a for-profit flower farm agricultural business. My problem is that I hate giving the government my money. My question is, I've met with about 8 501c3 lawyers, and they're telling you that I can start a non-for-profit that I kind of do on the side anyway. I just use for-profit revenue. I can use my to bring value to
0: What? Say again.
1: The lawyers are saying that I can start a non-for-profit and use my donor-advised funds that I will contribute this year to bring value in some way, shape, or form to my community. And self-dealing is a concern, so I want to make sure that I'm approaching this decision from a position of integrity. And I thought I'd ask your advice.
0: So the nonprofit, okay, so you put money in a donor advised fund and you add it to your 501c3, which, by the way, you could just put it in the 501c3. You don't have to go through donor advised. But if you did that, the only way that works is the 501c3 money is gone. Whatever you put in there has to be used for that charity, that purpose. What is the purpose? What are you doing?
1: So we have a flower farm, and it's a for-profit business. We have basically an agro-tourism business, but we've already been volunteering in the local community, teaching kids how to do what we do. I'm just using my time and our revenue
0: teaching
1: to do
0: kids
1: that.
0: To do what you do. You cannot pay yourself out of your own nonprofit to teach kids to do what you do. That will not pass an audit.
1: Yeah, I will put in a independent board of directors.
0: Doesn't matter. And don't do that anyway. I wouldn't.
1: Okay.
0: I have a family foundation, and me and Sharon are the board of directors. No. But everything we give to is independent from us. We're not buying Financial Peace University and giving the kits to, you know, somebody and giving ourselves the money out of that. We don't do that. That's not an integrity problem. That won't pass a tax law.
1: Well, that's my question. Let me challenge.
0: If you buy flowers with your 501c3 to give to the poor from yourself, you're going to get hammered in an audit.
1: So the challenge is that's what lawyers are telling me that I can do. There's a use case where I can have my for-profit buy a tractor, and I can have my non-for-profit lease the use of the tractor if it is at fair market value.
0: You're going to get hammered in an audit. I don't care what your lawyers are saying. The IRS audits me like it's a hobby. Okay? Like they have their own office here. They're here all the time. And our family foundation is included. And we had another nonprofit at one point that we shut down just because of this exact crap, because it became it does not do what you want it to do. You've made money for the first time in your life, you've become successful, and you've figured out that in America that people want you to be successful until you are, and then you are evil and you must be punished and taxed into oblivion, and because socialism is good and all that bull crap. And so you're discovering that you're being punished for winning, and you're trying to keep from giving the government all your stupid money. And I don't blame you. I get mad every April, okay? But I'm also not going to do something where it invites the IRS to do an anal exam on me every April either. And they do. They come around here and live with us. And it's just they're horrible. They're horrible. And you just don't. You don't want to do anything.
2: You talk so bad.
0: You can't hide the pee from yourself.
2: Oh my gosh.
0: By doing all this shell game stuff. You can't. You can't move the shell game around. You can't move the pee around enough to do it. It doesn't work. So don't do it. Don't try to hide. Don't lease the tractor back from yourself. Just go make money and give some money away. And give it to a nonprofit.
2: What do you think
0: that
2: about,
0: is independent from you?
2: Yes. What do you think about DAFs, the donor advised funds for?
0: I like donor advised funds. It's an inexpensive way to not. Our foundation has a lot more expenses to run it than it does to run a donor advised fund. Donor advised fund,
2: but
0: you just dump it in
2: there.
0: The big thing you gain with the donor advised fund is you don't have to obey the calendar.
2: Okay.
0: So
2: yeah.
0: I can dump in $500,000 in December and spend the next 3 years giving it away. But I get the write-off in December.
2: Yep.
0: It has to go to a nonprofit on the other side.
2: Yeah, for sure. But individuals who are maybe on baby steps 4, 5, 6, maybe 7 that are building wealth.
0: Donor advised fund's great.
2: It's great, yeah.
0: Yeah, and you the last level of sophistication and expense is a family foundation, which we did about 12 years ago now.
2: Yeah, because I know
0: But donor advised funds are great.
2: Though, there's ways that you can do it in a little bit more of a sophisticated manner.
0: Brad, I think your lawyers are living in the land of theory.
2: In theory,
0: there probably is a test case that survived and went all the way to the Supreme Court. But I'm talking about in practical fact, when you start trying to move the tractor around and lease the tractor back from yourself from the nonprofit and buy the gasoline for the diesel for the tractor, and then you can't figure out whether the guy picking the flowers with who he worked for that day. And when you get down into all of this, you're going to wish you just paid taxes. And by the time they come in there and you have to try to explain it to somebody who's not that smart because they work for the IRS, so that's a pre-qualifier. And so you have to sit down with them and try to explain how this works. And, oh, there's a test case and lawyers, and they go, I don't even know what you mean. And all I know is you can't do this. And this is what you're dealing with, man. And so the practicality of what you're suggesting doesn't work. That's what I'm saying. And
2: the hassle you'll probably have to deal with.
0: It's going to be a pain in the butt.
2: Because there was a nonprofit. I forgot about that here, right, that we gave.
0: We had a nonprofit that we gave. People donated to it, and we gave Financial Peace University away
2: to low
0: from
2: income.
0: Their donations.
2: Yes, to and homeless shelter, right?
0: By like, the wasn't time, it? Yeah. They came in and audited it, and they said, you have to have a board of directors. And I'm like, no, you don't. The law says you don't. Well, you have to. And I'm like, okay, just shut it down. Well, I can't really tell you have to. And I'm like, well, you just did, and you're wrong. I know, but we think you should. And I don't care what you think. Get out of my office. I mean, this is the kinds of conversations we've actually had with these human beings. And so I know it embarrasses you, but it's the truth.
2: No, it's not embarrassing. So, it's probably why they always audit you.
0: Because I think they're idiots. But yeah, that'll do it. I think they're and they represent an idiot government. So there we go. It just keeps on going from there. Anyway. Don't. I wouldn't do it, Brad. I think you might survive the theoretical thing, but you might spend more in legal fees and CPAs fighting your audit and tax lawyers fighting your audit than you ever saved in taxes, all with good intent. So, I'm sorry. The bad news is when you make money, you get to pay a lot of taxes. The rich don't pay any taxes, said no one who's ever been rich. Rich pay more taxes than all the people that said that put together. That's just bull.

0: 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Kids are growing up with more access to information than ever before in history. But most of the content is calculated to keep them distracted, make them mad, and keep them scrolling. Not help them think for themselves. WorldWatch exists to be the antidote to the algorithms. 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And I love that WorldWatch doesn't talk at kids. It gives families something to talk about. 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
1: David is with us in Chicago. Hi, David. How are you?
11: Good. How are you, sir? I really appreciate you taking my phone call.
1: My pleasure. What's up?
11: To keep this as brief as possible, although there are a lot of moving parts, my wife went to DePaul, and her father took out, and she has two other siblings, an older sister, younger brother. Her father took out a Parent PLUS loan for all three of them, and after everything happened with COVID and stuff, and they reinstituted loan payments, the father had it set up where these payments were auto-debited from his account. And then he expected his three children to individually, somehow there's a system with points to figure out the amount, Zelle him via the Zelle app that payment to replenish his bank account. My wife and I were complying to that and doing that because as Christians, you know, we want to do the right thing. But then there was an incident on Mother's Day over a year and a half ago where there was a disagreement. They do not like that my wife converted to Christianity and was baptized. And they also do not like me. I'm a disabled police officer. And they do not support my career or what I'm doing. And because of some mishaps, which have been apologized, multiple attempts of forgiveness, the father and mother and sister and brother have completely disowned me and my wife. There has been zero communication to us for over that entire year and a half. And with that said, the father still wants the money. I am conflated with morality on what there is no written agreement. There was no contract. We're on fixed income, and we simply want to understand, you know, you don't want a relationship with your daughter, but you want her money. And with that said, would that nullify? I mean, I understand legally the Parent PLUS loan is in his name, and it's auto-debited from his account. It's also collective with the three students. It's not separate or individualized. Like my friend, for example, can log in on his own and pay from his own account, even though it was under his mother's name. It's not set up like that. It's all collective. And so I'm generally asking, should we continue to Zelle him this payment?
1: So before your wife went to DePaul,
11: yes, he
1: said, I'm going to take out a Parent PLUS loan, and your wife looked at him and said, I will pay that. Or she went to DePaul, and then he said, oh, by the way, you owe a bunch of money.
11: It was there really was no concrete conversation. My wife and I have discussed this. It was assumed it would be paid by the kids. They did mention verbally.
1: Who assumed possibly, it? Did the kid assume it?
11: The father.
1: I know. But, I mean, did your wife promise him that she would repay for her college at the point before the loans were taken out?
11: I believe there was a verbal agreement there, possibly, but with that said, he's completely disowned her.
1: I understood that part. I'm asking about her promise. I'm not asking about his behavior. Yeah.
11: I do not. According to my wife, there was a very brief conversation when he said basically something along the lines.
1: Does she have any idea how much she owes?
12: Yeah. How much is owed, David, on her part?
11: I believe it's upwards of $75,000. We've attempted to ask even to lower the loan payment, and he refuses to even sit down with accountability partner or somebody in a public area to even discuss lowering the loan payment and anything like that. I believe the loan payment was attempted to be lowered with him and my wife once, at which time the sister flipped out and made phone calls to have it readjusted so she could pay off hers sooner because it's all combined. At which point now none of them are talking to us and refuse to even talk to us about this payment.
12: How much is the payment a month?
11: It's $516 and about 35 cents roughly.
12: How much do you guys make a year?
11: I'm a disabled police officer on a fixed income of about, I would say, $80,000 a year. And my wife makes roughly about $72,000 to $78,000 a year also.
12: Okay.
11: We live paycheck to paycheck right now, and we're actively trying to save.
1: Other than it's unbelievably sad and ridiculous that he's disowned his daughter and still wants money, the issue, if I'm in your shoes, and that's what you're asking, is this a moral obligation that your wife made, regardless of the behavior of her father? You can't control his behavior. You can only control your behavior. And if she,
11: correct,
1: on a handshake, said, I'm going to DePaul, Dad, borrow the money, and I will pay you back. If that is the deal, that is the deal.
11: Okay.
1: And if it's not the deal, it's not the deal. And I can't tell from our conversation, because it's still wishy-washy, if that's the deal. You said it was kind of implied. The parent thought it. And maybe there was a conversation with a 17-year-old, but she has no very clear memory of it. I mean, if I sat and looked her in the eyes, I don't think, based on what you've said, she's going to slap her hand on the table and say, absolutely, I promised him I would pay it. I don't think she believes that.
11: Well, she was under the impression at the time of the loan that the loan was taken out separately in her name, and it was not combined where she's paying.
1: That doesn't matter. That's not the issue.
11: As well.
1: The issue is, okay, did she promise him she would pay his loan that he went and borrowed? That's okay. The only thing that's okay. Bothering me. If you get one side or the other of that, it's your answer. And so I wish sure. that you would tell me that she didn't make that promise and the old man just told everybody that that's the way it is because I'm in charge and you're going to pay this back, in which case I'd tell him to stick it.
11: That's what happened. He said... They asked if they could, they said where they wanted to go to school, and he replied, and he said, okay, I'm going to take out these loans for you guys as a favor, and then they said, okay, and he goes, you're going to have to pay this stuff back. That was his demand, and I think at the time, this happened, you know, several years ago. Now,
1: if she agreed to that demand before she went to school and took his money, then she promised to repay it. As uncomfortable and ridiculous as this is, she made a promise to pay him. And she shouldn't have to. Mm-hmm. It's wrong. I wish she hadn't. I don't want her to. I don't like this guy.
12: Right.
1: Your call made me not like him. I've got a lot of suspicions about all the stuff going on. It's really nasty, but yeah. So, mm-hmm. you know, you could do this. You could say, all right, when you give us a full accounting of exactly what my share is mm-hmm. and a payment schedule that shows us when that is going to be paid off, we will resume payments. Until you do, you'll get nothing.
12: I mean,
1: I would do that with a bank.
12: Yes. Well, and because there's a weirdness if you're 2 years in and you guys are throwing, and you're like, I think we've hit the 75.
1: We don't know.
12: And for the sister, he said the sister got mad because she wanted to pay hers off sooner, which I get because the interest is accruing. And if he makes them spread out, she's going to pay more. But we don't know how. I know. That's what I'm saying.
1: The sister shouldn't have a say in your part.
12: Not in their part.
1: But
12: she probably says, on my part, I don't want that payment schedule. I want to pay more. So I can get it paid off because I don't want to pay the interest on it for longer.
1: But he's lumped it all into one and you can't tell. So,
12: which is the problem.
1: So here's the deal. When you give me an exact amount and an interest rate and I will pay on that schedule, we'll resume payments. Until you do, we're not going to pay anymore. He has nothing in writing.
12: Because I need to see some. Yes.
1: He has nothing in writing. There is nothing he can do. He's going to have to just sit on that egg until it hatches. And so I would stop all of this craziness. This guy's a power player, and he throws himself around all the time. And the way to handle that is just very calmly just say, you know, we've talked about it, and we're not going to be sending you any more payments until we have an actual accounting of what is owed that is her part only. And then we will pay payments on her part only.
12: That's like not a crazy request.
1: No, bank was jerking me around, I'd want the account audited before I gave him any more money.
12: That's
1: I'd just put him on the sidelines. I'd do the exact same thing. And I have.
12: David, I'm sorry. I'm sure he feels in the middle of it too.
1: It's horrible. It's horrible. And word of warning to the 30 million of you listening, that's what a Parent PLUS loan is. 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
12: Hey guys, Rachel Cruz here. So many parents I talked
13: to. Island in the Strait of Hormuz, with one person killed and four wounded. Separately, the United Kingdom Maritime Trade Operations Monitor reported a vessel was hit early this morning by a projectile while transiting the strait, with no details. There was no immediate statement from the military, which has previously struck Iranian-flagged vessels as part of the blockade of Iranian ports. The attack comes the day before Tehran seeks to brief regional countries on its contested efforts to manage shipping traffic in the strait. Indonesian rescuers say about 130 passengers and crew are missing after a ferry carrying more than 240 people overturned in bad weather in the Java Sea. At least 107 people were rescued, and the bodies of six passengers recovered so far today as the search operation expands in waters around the vessel's last position. This is SRN News.
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2: Much hotter Sunday to finish the weekend. Chance for showers and storms here overnight, otherwise partly to mostly cloudy, upper 60s. Mix of clouds and sun and very hot on Sunday with a chance for mainly afternoon showers and storms. Middle to upper 90s, heat index up over 100. I'm meteorologist Ken Boone.
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1: We teach you to live like no one else. Sacrifice, hustle, grind, sell stuff to get out of debt so that later you can live and give like no one else. Set yourself free. Get rid of the debt. Get your emergency fund done. That's baby steps 1 through 3. Baby step 4 and beyond, you move from intense to intentional, and that's where you get the second half of that. Live like no one else so that later you can live and give like no one else. So you need to live again, once you've gotten to baby step 4, we want you to live again with the Live Like No One Else cruise. Go with us on a cruise, baby. That's it. That was my best. That was my best honk right there. That was pretty lame. All right,
12: it's pretty good. Not too bad though.
1: That's pretty. Hey, the Live Like No One Else cruise. The second time we've done it is this coming March, and March will be here in 20 minutes, y'all. It's right here. Let's go. Let's go, baby. March 14 through 21, 7 nights. Holland America, nice ship. This is not Walmart on the seas. This is the good stuff. And this is incredible. We had an absolute blast. This time we're going to Jamaica, the Grand Cayman, Cozumel, even the Bahamas. We're going to all this stuff. And we're going to the whole ship is people that have gotten to baby step 4 and beyond and are celebrating the fact that they got out of debt and they're winning with money and they're living like no one else. I'll be on there with my wife, Sharon, Rachel, John Deloney, George Camel, Jade Washaw. Natalie Grant is coming as our musical guest. She's incredible. And many others. There's going to be a whole thing. We're going to do pop-up Q&As. We're going to do events. George and I decided this week we're probably going to do some of that investing essentials stuff where we go into the wealth planning, estate planning stuff, the nerdy stuff because it was real popular. We think some of y'all might want to have that on the cruise. Anyway, we're
12: and then you can have a cocktail with George and I for Smart Money Happy Hour Live. You know.
1: Yeah.
12: Oh, my gosh.
1: There it is. There's the picture when y'all
12: Nathan.
1: Did it.
12: That was quick.
1: We're going to record a Smart Money Happy Hour Live event there.
12: We have fun on this trip.
1: We had a blast. The people had a blast. Everyone on the ship was positive. Let me tell you how you know it's cool. The staff on the ship, all the workers on the ship said, we have never had a ship full of people that were this kind and this generous to us and easy to work with. That's who comes on the
12: ship. I know. They said they're the nicest people. It's like,
1: The nicest people, and they were dreading having regular people on the following week.
12: Oh, no. It's so great. It is so fun, you guys. So
1: baby step 4 and beyond. Go to RamseySolutions.com/events or click the link in the show notes. Get your cabin. You can reserve it for $600. There's a few left. We would love to have you come with us. It's going to be 2,000 people just like you, and people celebrate. So we had people that had just gotten married. We had people that have been married 50 years. But it's Live Like No One Else cruise, March. Get your world's largest debt-free scream. There it is right there. Man, it's going to be a blast. You don't want to miss this. And we actually enjoyed it. I kind of was worried about if I got trapped on a ship with 2,000 of you people. But I actually had a great time. It was a lot of fun. I took a lot of pictures with new friends, and we did a lot of fun stuff, and we really, really enjoyed it.
12: Mm-hmm.
1: Cindy is in Reno, Nevada. Hi, Cindy. Welcome to the Ramsey Show.
22: Hey, thanks so much for taking my call. I'm excited to talk to you.
1: You too. What's up?
22: Thanks. Oh, so I'm calling about my brother. This is kind of a moral financial situation, but over a year ago, he was making $100,000. He lost that job and couldn't make one single rent payment after losing the job. So I paid his rent, and our parents supported him during the first year of unemployment. And I should say he's 63 years old, and he is now at the point where he is unable to afford housing. So how do you help someone who has been so irresponsible financially their entire life? I would say he has a shopping addiction. do I get involved? I'd like to sit him down and talk baby steps with him. But is that my business to do that? And is it too late to turn things around when you're in your 60s?
1: It's never too late. People change all the time. And sometimes they have the best chapter of their life late in life because they finally wake up. So we can certainly be prayerful for him and think good things for him. When I first started making a tiny bit of money and I saw someone in need, in a situation like that, I would just give them money. Mm-hmm. And a guy told me one time, he said, "You're lazy, Dave. You didn't care enough about them to really help them. So you threw money at them for your conscience and you walked away."
22: That's exactly what our parents have done for years.
1: That kind of convicted me that just throwing money at something might even be harmful.
22: That's what I think.
1: Rather than helpful. And so I don't want to be an enabler. I want to be a helper. Mm-hmm. And so that would require me, were I in your situation, to sit down with him and say, "Look, we've allocated some of our money to try to help you make the turn. But with that money comes requirements of your behavior. No behavior change, no money." And it's not because we're punishing anyone or controlling anyone. It's because we love you and the behaviors that you're using are hurting you. And we want to see you not be hurt.
22: If he had like a drug problem or a gambling problem, I feel like there are avenues that I would be aware of to go for help. Mm-hmm. But what do you do when someone just shops? This is a guy who has no money, but he has had an apartment. He doesn't anymore. Mm-hmm. Full of stuff plus three.
1: Where is he living?
22: Full of stuff. Right now, he's in a warehouse that a brother of ours owns. It's in a poor part of town. The roof leaks, but it does have a little kitchen and a bathroom.
1: Wonderful.
22: And he's living there free of charge.
1: He's truly hit bottom.
22: It's not zoned residential. So I'm assuming that could be like a county code violation.
1: Oh, I'm sure it is. But that's okay. I'm not worried about that. But the point is he's
3: hit bottom. He may get to a point of his own.
1: I'm 63 years old and I live in a warehouse that my brother owns.
22: Mm-hmm.
1: And that's the bottom.
3: But then it's also the sad realization, though, of, and I don't want to speak this over him, Cindy, but there are just some people, and they just don't, they are fine with where they are. That even the bottom doesn't, I want the bottom to change him, right, for your sake. You want them to hit some level of reality, and I pray he does. But then you also have to come to grips with, there is a possible fact that he may never, right? And so what do you do
1: I'm not giving him anything then.
3: Yeah.
1: Because I'm not going to participate. When you give someone money that is engaged in misbehavior, you're financing the behavior that's bringing harm to them. You are harming them.
22: Well, and I feel like that's exactly what our parents have done.
1: Yeah, and it's what you've done too. It's what you've done too.
22: Probably. And it's always the big joke that he's going to end up retired and living with me because I'm a big Ramsey fan.
1: Let me help you. It's not a big joke. It's not happening. So it's not funny. That's not funny at all. So what I would do in this situation, you asked for kind of, I'm going to create a structure of some kind that has some accountability to behaviors that get him up and out of this mess. So thing one is you get no money except I'm going to match what you make at your new job. And you need a job. And I don't care if it's cleaning dishes. I don't care what it is. You need a job. And the more money you make, the more I'll match for a certain period of time. And then you're going to be on a written budget and you and I are going to go over the budget and you're going to stick to the budget or you don't get money. This is also part of your job because I'm not going to give you money for your shopping addiction. I'm not going to give you money for your alcohol problem. I'm not going to give you money for your cocaine problem. And I'm not going to give you money for your problem, whatever it is. Fill in the blank. So we're going to be on a budget. We're going to stick to the budget and we're going to work. And we're going
3: to he needs to go to counseling. I mean, there's
1: obviously.
3: It's real bad. I mean, there's something in him that's very, very, very broken and in denial, whatever it is. And
1: yeah.
3: He never will truly be healed.
1: I'd pay for that.
3: Yeah.
22: And all this stuff that he has collected, I don't even think it has very much worth, but he is so, so, so attached to it. I don't know if I can get
3: it's almost like a hoarder type.
1: Yeah. Again.
3: Which is

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0: If you enjoy the show, we could use some help. If you'll click the like button, subscribe, the share button where you share the episode, you tell somebody where you're listening on talk radio, spread the word digitally and in person. Let people know we're here. You're the best marketing we have. You might be the only marketing we have. So check it out. We'd love to hear from you, and we'd love for you to tell people we're here. Thank you very much. Charles is with us in Chicago. Hey, Charles, what's up?
6: Hi, Dave and Rachel. Before I ask my question, I just wanted to thank you for helping completely change my life. I've been listening to the show for a few years. When I finished medical training 24 months ago, my wife and I had about $535,000 in combined
7: student debt. Oh, my gosh.
6: And about $50,000 in auto loans as well. And over the past 24 months, I paid off every single dollar of all of this.
0: Wow.
6: And I've also built up about $300,000 in investable assets, mostly in Roth accounts.
0: Crazy.
7: That's amazing, Charles.
0: You are making some serious money. Way to go, Charles.
6: So,

0: What's your income? What do you do?
1: I'm 32 years old. I'm an anesthesiologist. I'm earning about $680,000 a year. My wife's an occupational therapist. She makes $100,000 a year. We have no student loans, no car debt, no consumer debt of any kind. My only debt is $240,000 remaining on my mortgage for my house.
2: Way to go.
1: At 3.2%.
0: That's amazing. And, well done, Charles.
1: I've just been living like a resident for the whole time. You have been. You've thrown it all at the debt.
2: You avoided docitis, man. I'm proud of you. That's amazing. Well done. Very well done.
1: So now I'm going to do something that just doesn't feel comfortable because I've been listening to the show and delaying gratification. But in the spring, in March, I want to buy a new car. I want to buy a Corvette. Mm-hmm. And I want to pay for it in cash. Mm-hmm. But it's about $105,000. Mm-hmm. I already have about $50,000 earmarked for this mm-hmm. on top of a $40,000 emergency fund as well. Mm-hmm. And my only thing every month is $1,600 mortgage. Mm-hmm. I plan to pay that off sooner.
2: What's your home worth?
1: My home is worth about $470,000. Mm-hmm. I was paying a little extra on it. I bought it in 2020, right when I started training. Mm-hmm. And I've been paying a little extra towards it as well. But now I'm like at a point where I'm starting to feel more secure, more mm-hmm. confident, and I do want to reward myself. I think I could do it without derailing my long-term plans, mm-hmm. but I'm having a hard time with the opportunity cost of what if I put that $105,000 in the market? What if I put that in a mutual fund?
0: You'll do that the rest of your life.
2: You got plenty of time. You're okay. You can do both. Every time we buy anything that we enjoy, it has an opportunity cost to it. So when Sharon and I go on a trip that's 2 weeks long and we stay at really nice places and spend too much money, there's an opportunity cost on that. I could have given that to a charity. I could have invested it. But you also need to live it. And you've done a wonderful job. You're killing it. Your income is ridiculously wonderful. It's otherworldly. And so everything is in place. You're obviously going to have the other $50,000 to pay cash by spring, right?
1: I'll have that in like 2 months. I'm still going to wait till spring.
2: Okay. Do you have investments of any kind at this stage?
1: Yeah, I have about $290,000 worth of investments, mostly Roth, and I max out my Roth 401. I max out my Mega Backdoor Roth IRA. I max out two separate Roth IRAs, and then my wife puts $20,000 a year into a 403B.
2: It sounds like your net worth is bumping up around $1 million with the house equity in that, isn't it?
1: About 600.
2: Yeah, and by spring it'll probably be close to $1 million.
1: Probably within a year, I projected based on my numbers.
2: So one of our rules of thumb, and we just made it up, by the way, is don't buy a new car because they don't go down in value until you have a net worth of at least $1 million. That usually doesn't come up when someone is making $800,000, though.
1: you're
2: in a different situation here, and you're going to be very, very close to the million. So if I were you, I would buy that car.
1: Okay.
2: In the spring for cash. And
1: all right.
2: We're talking about a 27 Corvette, right?
1: Mm-hmm. Oh, yeah. It's a new engine they came out with, 535 horsepower.
2: Yeah.
1: It's pretty awesome.
2: I know. There's one in my garage. I just got delivery on it the other day.
0: Okay.
2: The 27.
0: Hey, let Charles have his moment.
2: That's okay. We're having our moment together. We both love this car.
1: Oh, yeah.
2: This is. I really want you to have this car. It's a great car. And it's perfect. It's very neat. Yeah, I want you to get it. And you've done everything right, man. You've done everything right.
0: Me and my minivan will just wave.
2: You and your battery car. Yeah, you just wave at us from your battery car. But we'll have a real engine.
0: Charles, that's awesome, though. Well done.
2: Have fun.
0: Yes, enjoy it. It's a great vehicle, and even if it was a $100,000 Tesla that Dave has, regardless.
2: Yeah, that's right. I'd still tell you to do it.
0: You'd still tell him to do it.
2: But I get more joy in telling you to do this one. But yeah, But it's still a great, you know, still you are the math and the process
0: yes.
2: of where you are is freaking incredible. You guys just did you went all in and did it, man. And just congratulations.
0: It's such a magnified because the numbers are so big of the debt, though. But it just shows if you're intense for 2 years, regardless if it's $500,000 or $50,000, right,
2: mm-hmm.
0: of debt, you pay it off and then your
2: life is opened up.
0: And your income's there, right? And again, it could be $80,000 versus $800,000, but the numbers are magnified in this specific situation. But it goes to show, regardless of the numbers, it's still the same thing. Like, sacrifice for 2 years of your life.
2: Man.
0: And then all of a sudden, it's like, okay, pay off $500,000 of student loans in 2 years.
2: It's kind of like we're talking about the cruise earlier. It's an emotional thing to... I think it's harder psychologically and emotionally to turn off the hustle and grind and turn on the enjoy than it is to actually do the hustle and grind. It's weird. I mean, because
0: in a different kind of way.
2: Yeah, it's hard to flip that switch to enjoy.
0: It all takes work, yeah. Because those of you in the grind are feeling it and you're exhausted, you're ready for a break. But then it's weird. It's like grass is always greener. And then when you get to the break, it's like, okay, now I'm almost fearful to spend it because I don't want to go back to where
2: I was. It's just your body and your system is running at one speed on one thing, and you're taking a hard right turn.
0: Mm-hmm.
2: And it's just it's like it's crazy. And to be able to look at that car and go, is that okay? Now you're talking. Is it okay for a guy that's making the household income is $800,000 to buy a $100,000 car? Yes. Let's pretend you made $80,000 and bought a $10,000 car. Exact same ratios.
0: Mm-hmm.
2: But most people just can't relate to an $800,000 income. Duh. Yeah, I mean, really.
0: Mm-hmm.
2: Wow. And so, but an $80,000 couple making 80 grand buying a $10,000 car for cash in the exact same situation,
0: yep.
2: we tell them to do it.
0: Yep, absolutely.
2: So the ratios still work, and you still get to flip the switch from intensity to intentional, from live like no one else to so that I can live and put a 27 Corvette in your garage, Charles. Way to go, man.
0: Yeah, and that's permission for all of you, because there's a lot of new listeners, and some of you are building your baby step one, your $1,000. Some of you are in the hustle and the grind of getting out of debt. But once you get that emergency funded and then beyond, it's where you actually get to make choices with your money because you have margin again. And if you're investing still and being intentional with some of it, there is the freedom to be able to say, yes, we're gonna make some decisions and to spend, and that's okay. That permission to spend is okay.

0: If you want to win with money in 2026, you can't keep living normal. 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
2: Breaking news this hour from townhall.com. I'm Michael Harrington. President Trump is promising a major financial dividend to American adults if Republicans maintain control of Congress. We get details from correspondent Richard Boyd.
3: President Trump has pledged a $5,000 payment to every adult citizen if Republicans retain both the House and Senate in the midterm elections. Speaking at Republican National Committee's convention in Dallas, he said strong national finances would make it possible, likening the dividend to cash distributions made by successful companies to their shareholders. Mr. Trump also repeated his promise to campaign in 35 competitive states and districts. Richard Boyd reporting.
2: State-run media in Iran says an Iranian commercial vessel has been struck off an island in the Strait of Hormuz with one person killed and four wounded. Separately, the United Kingdom Maritime Trade Operations Monitor reports the vessel was hit early today by a projectile while in transit. No immediate statement from the Pentagon. A Michigan teenager who stopped a deadly ball shooting has been sentenced not for the shooting, but for carrying the gun that helped him intervene.
4: 19-year-old Martinez Long received 2 years probation after using a pistol to stop a gunman who had already killed one person. The judge recognized Long's self-defense and defense of others, but said he violated Michigan's under-21 concealed carry restriction. If Long completes therapy and safety classes, the charge may be expunged. Ron Taylor reporting.
2: Houthi rebels backed by Iran have made a swift advance along Yemen's Red Sea coast, causing thousands to flee. The UN warns the escalating fighting could lead to a humanitarian catastrophe and return to civil war. The rebels' advance also threatens a key global shipping route as they now perch on the Bab el-Mandeb Strait. Iraq says the attack closed a Saudi oil pipeline recently. This is townhall.com.
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2: Indonesian rescuers say about 130 passengers and crew are missing after a ferry carrying more than 240 overturned in bad weather in the Java Sea. About 100 were rescued. The bodies of six passengers recovered this morning as the search operation expands in waters around the vessel's last known position. Authorities say the ship lost contact about 2 a.m. after encountering rough seas and waves up to 10 feet high. The ferry had departed Surabaya on Saturday. Indian Prime Minister Narendra Modi has warned that rising geopolitical tensions and supply chain disruptions are affecting people around the globe. Speaking at the BRICS summit in New Delhi today, Modi called for strengthening cooperation around the global south. He warned that the, quote, weaponization of technology and critical minerals could hinder global development. BRICS was founded in 2006, now has 11 members. News and analysis at townhall.com. I'm Michael Harrington. We have some new facts about the closest planet to the sun.
6: A new study shows that Mercury may be shrinking faster than expected. Scientists from the German Aerospace Center reported Thursday that Mercury's shrinkage may be 30% greater than previously believed. They say that represents a loss in diameter of as much as 14 miles, significant for a planet that is barely 3,000 miles across. Mercury has been shrinking ever since its formation because of internal cooling, which is tightening the surface like a girdle to fit its new, slimmer cell. Keith Peters reporting.
2: College football Saturday, Arch Manning and number 4 Texas stole a 24-23 victory from number 1 Ohio State, rallying from 20 points down in the fourth quarter to win on Hollywood Smothers' one-yard touchdown plunge with 25 seconds left. 20-point comeback in the fourth quarter, biggest fourth quarter rally against the number 1. More on these stories at townhall.com.
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8: There may be an isolated shower or thunderstorm to start off this Sunday, then clearing and hot for the afternoon with a high of 96 and a heat index as high as 101. Tonight, clear of the low in the mid-70s and sunny and even hotter for the start of the week on Monday as the high climbs to 99 degrees. I'm Jeff Maher.
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0: Welcome back to the Ramsey Show in the Fairwinds Credit Union Studio. I'm Dave Ramsey. Stephen is in Columbus, Ohio. Hi, Stephen. How are you?
9: Hey, thanks for taking my call. Appreciate it.
0: Sure. What's up?
9: Well, me and my wife we just turned 47 this year and just now started retiring. And my job offered a 401k. Our Roth 401k, so I enrolled in it, and they're taking 940 out of my check. I'm going to max it out every year. And then I got an account set up with Fidelity, Roth IRA there, so we'll max it out. But everything I've been seeing is saying that I'm just too late, and I don't know if I should just put it in the bank. And
0: I'm sorry, you're too late. Date.
10: Too old? Is that what they're telling you, Stephen?
9: Yeah, too old. Yeah.
0: Who told you you're too old?
9: Well, a lot of things I see on the internet and looking up that it won't accumulate in time.
0: Everything on the internet is true. Abraham Lincoln said that.
9: You're right about that.
0: That's just, you know, anytime you got that, that's just hogwash, man. So, okay, so you're 47. Let's just play with it a second. And you said you're putting in $900 at work, or $1,000 a month at work, right?
9: No. I get paid biweekly.
0: Oh, okay. You're putting in $2,000 a month.
9: Yes, I'm maxing out.
0: Okay. Are they matching? Are they matching also?
9: They don't do a match. They do if they do a profit a year, they'll throw some in.
0: Okay, but right now we're at $2,000 a month, and then you're putting how much in your Roth IRA individually?
9: I'm maxing out.
10: Okay. So $7,500 a year.
9: Yes.
0: Okay.
9: Yes.
10: Each,
9: right.
10: Though, your spouse has one too, 14. So that's an extra 1,000 bucks.
0: Yeah, or
10: 1,200.
0: Okay, so that's going to be $3,200, right?
9: Yeah. Yes.
10: A month.
0: Goodness gracious, you're doing well, man. That's awesome. And so let's see, at 67, you'd have 2.7 million. Yeah, I think you're too late. I don't think you're going to make it.
9: Oh, I don't think I will be now.
0: Wow. Okay, so you can go to RamseySolutions.com and use our investment calculator. That's what I just used. I've got it on my little phone thing here, and it came up $2.7 million. Okay, and if I'm half wrong, you're still okay. Right?
9: That's great, because me and my wife struggled for so long, and I just don't want to continue. I just got a great promotion in my job, and I just want to...
10: Yep.
9: Well, the
0: thing I want you to learn to do is to calculate these things out for yourself and let the math tell you what the facts are, not the internet.
9: That's right. You're right.
0: And let's make sure that you're invested in good growth stock mutual funds. You're not in bonds. You're not in money markets. You're not in cash.
9: No.
0: You're in good growth stock mutual funds. And the four types we talk about, look for them in your 401k and talk to your SmartVestor Pro or whoever's helping you with your Roth IRAs. Make sure that they're in that. They're not just in the bank. But don't let the hope stealers that are out there, and there's people that their full-time job is to steal people's hope. And they run out these bogus theories of things, the way things are going to be, and you don't do this, you don't do that, and you're not going to have enough with after inflation adjusted and all that. And the bottom line is, dude, you're going to be a multimillionaire if you never get a raise in 20 years and just only keep putting in this amount. And, dude, if you don't get a raise for 20 years, you're a loser, really. You get a raise, you're going to get raises. So this is going to be even more than that. I'm going to say you're going to have about $4 million if you stay with this and you stay in good growth stock mutual funds.
10: And you just, it's the consistency, Stephen. Now, if you were 27, obviously, would that be better mathematically? Sure.
0: Yeah.
10: Absolutely. But it's never too late.
0: Never let someone tell you that it's too late and cause you to do nothing. Because if you do nothing, you're guaranteeing it's too late. That's the irony of that stupid advice that's out there. Well, it's just too late, so what are you going to do? I'm going to put it in the bank. I'm just going to eat dog food. I mean, what in the world?
10: Ramen noodles.
0: This is serious, you know? So, and just make sure you're in good growth stock mutual funds as you go along. That's the trick. Dan is with us in Raleigh, North Carolina. Hi, Dan. How are you?
11: I'm very well. Thank you, Dave, and thanks for having me on your call.
0: Sure.
11: I had a question. So my wife and I are working this together. I just retired this year. I turned 70 as well. My question is, we have $1.5 million in our IRA, and we pull in $12,000 a month after taxes in our retirement. The question I have is, should I start pulling out from my IRA, rolling into our Roth IRA, the tax-free one, and keep those distributions so I stay in the 22% bracket, or should I bump up to the 24% bracket and pull out a little over $200,000 each year?
0: Okay. You're going to run into RMDs, you know that, required minimum distributions of 73. Whatever's remaining in 73 in that traditional, you're going to have to begin drawing down on it, even though you don't need to because you have enough monthly income to live on, right?
11: Yes, sir.
10: Yeah. Is that why you're wanting to roll it over to the Roth mainly, Dan?
11: Yeah, I want to pull it out and put it into the Roth. I don't know if it's wiser to pull it out up front earlier and start making more money on the tax-free side or just leave it in the IRA and just let it roll and start pulling out the minimum.
0: Well, The thing is, the tax bracket thing becomes tricky, and you actually can sit down with somebody and try to map it out. But I would get it done sooner rather than later, because the problem is the 1.5 continues to grow. In other words, while you pull out 200, it probably grew another 200.
11: Right, and we've balanced it between the four categories that you talk about.
0: Yeah, but, I mean, if it's growing at 12% or so, it's going to grow another 200 pretty quick here. So you're never going to get ahead of it in licks of 200. you're going to have to do more than that, and that is going to push you up a bracket. So the thing is this. If you just kind of do some math this way, it helps me remember how to do it. It'll double if it's at 10% growth rate. It'll double about every 7 years. And so 1.5 in 7 years is going to be 3, and 7 more years is going to be 6. And every one of those dollars you haven't moved to Roth are going to be taxable. So now you got $6 million worth of taxes because you're trying to avoid bracket creep. Taxes on $6 million because you're trying to avoid bracket creep instead of taxes on 1.5. So I'm going to move the bulk of it. I'm going to move it pretty quickly. I'm tempted to do it all at once. I'm not sure that the math works on that, just sitting here doing it in my head. But I'm probably going to do it in no longer than 3 years. I'm going to do a half million.
10: Because the taxes on that.
0: You're going to pay the taxes, but you're going to pay taxes on $6 million if you don't.
10: I'd rather not, yeah.
0: Someday you're going to pay the taxes, and you're going to pay taxes on more and more and more every year that you don't move it. That's the downside.
10: Yeah.
0: You can't get ahead of this creeping it. And so you've got to chunk it to get there. And, yeah, if you've got the money to pay the taxes somewhere, then I'm going to do it.

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1: 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Hi, Tucker. How are you?
8: Hi, Dave and Rachel. Hey, I'll get straight to my question. As I said, I live near Breckenridge, Colorado, where housing prices are very high.
1: Yeah.
8: Local governments have created workforce housing programs for
1: absolutely
8: purchase.
1: Most of the

0: ski resorts have, yeah.
1: Yeah, so you must live and work locally. You cannot own any other real estate, and appreciation is capped at 2 to 3% per year. Mm-hmm. We currently own a market rate, two-bedroom condo worth about $750,000. Mm-hmm. We could move laterally or even down in value into, say, a four-bedroom workforce home. What's your opinion?
0: Would not do that. No.
1: No.
0: Okay. The reason for owning real estate is the appreciation. The purpose of the workforce housing is to try to keep a workforce that can work the ski resort. And you can afford to live there because we're dealing with $10 million houses everywhere, right? And so, and condos that are $3 million and everything else. And
2: or
0: so,
2: $750.
0: It's hard to be a bartender and live there unless you have workforce housing. And so most of the ski resorts have done that. But that doesn't mean that you purchasing something that's appreciation capped is good for you. It's just a way to get people to work the mountain. That's the reason they're doing it. And so I don't know that. You're past that. You are now a condo owner that's going up in value. My guess is your family's growing and that two-bedroom condo's getting tight.
1: Yeah, golden retriever would like a yard.
0: That's the family growing. Okay. Well, the golden's a great dog, so I'm with you, brother.
1: As well.
0: Yeah. All right. Yeah. I would like for the golden to have a dog too, but I don't want to lose 700 grand for that. And that's what you're going to, the increase in value. So how long have you owned the condo?
1: 3 years on this one.
0: Okay. On this one. You lived in the area, though, for a while?
1: Yeah, this is the second property I've owned.
0: Okay. All right.
2: Are you there full time? Is that your primary residence?
1: Correct.
0: Yeah. So my reason for my question is still it's easy for you to answer. Think about all those years ago when you bought the first one versus what prices are now. And that's why I'm telling you not to do an appreciation capped workforce housing deal.
1: Understood. And I'm a real estate agent up here, so that has always been my inclination is that it's, you know, kind of project housing, but
0: it is and it isn't, but it's
1: real.
0: It's a government subsidized thing to create a labor supply that is needed, and it's not invalid because it's
2: but it's not where I'd put my primary residence.
0: I don't want to bet my future on that.
2: Yeah.
0: If you're a bartender and you're single and you need to instead of driving in from Denver every day, which is impossible, that's why they did this so to cover that and not for you. So no, I would never take. I would never step out of the free market that is working into a subsidized market that is capped.
2: Mm-hmm.
0: That's bottom
2: and
0: line.
2: It's just an expensive place, as you know, Tucker, to live. Ooh, so
0: man,
2: that's
0: it's beautiful too.
2: Mm-hmm.
0: Absolutely gorgeous. All right, Jason's in Pensacola. Hi, Jason. How are you?
3: Hi, guys. How you doing?
0: Better than we deserve. What's up?
3: So, my fiance and I are trying to work through baby step two. And we've got about $60,000 in personal loans and credit card debt. And we've got $90,000 still left on the mortgage. Net take home pay is about 130 grand a year. And we are really committed to getting rid of this debt. But we really want to get married at about this time next year. So I was wondering if you had any general advice about how to save for the wedding and pay off as much debt as we can.
2: Yeah, well, first, Jason, I would keep the debt and the income separate. So I'm just curious, the $60,000, is it pretty much 30-30 or what makes up the $60,000?
3: The majority of it is mine.
2: Okay.
3: About 5,000 is hers.
2: Okay. And then how much is she making a year?
3: She's netting, well, her gross pay is about 50,000 a year without overtime.
2: Okay.
0: And yours is 80.
3: That's correct.
0: Yeah.
2: Mm-hmm.
0: Okay.
2: Yeah. So, I mean, first and foremost, Jason, I really would. I would not be paying on hers. I wouldn't have her paying on yours. I think you guys function.

0: still as two single people during the debt payoff process?
1: Did you both sign on this house?
2: No, sir, we didn't.
0: Whose name is it under?
2: It's under my name. I actually purchased the home before we met.
0: Okay. So I would keep everything on your side.
1: So she makes 50 grand, has no debt, and you're deeply in debt.
0: Excuse me. Yes.
1: Right?
0: Yeah.
2: There is a small caveat to the debt. $30,000 of that debt is currently being paid off by a student loan payment for the National Guard.
0: Okay. When will that be completed?
2: That'll be completed in about 4 years.
0: Okay. While you're in the National Guard, so it'll take the 4 years of service.
2: Yes, ma'am. They make one lump sum payment on the anniversary date every year by enlistment.
0: Okay. I'd probably still make it a goal. I don't know. I think I'd want to be done with it so that you have the ability to make decisions if something changes in your life. So the question you asked, though, was how do we save for a wedding while on baby step two? So I would figure out, okay, what is probably, because, I mean, you know, you guys have debt, all of this other stuff is happening. So I would say, what's the least wedding we can have that we would be okay with, right? And so you kind of look out to say, we're probably not going to go and have a $50,000 wedding, right? So what does the feel look like? Do we want venue, church? Like, I would really look and kind of map out, here would be my reasonable, quote unquote, dream wedding. And this is me if I'm her. And then we back out the pricing and say, okay, here's probably what this is going to cost. And you're going to see the price and probably be like, okay, it's probably not what we can afford, because that means we're going to have to save X amount every single month until the wedding. But we still have other goals. We're still wanting to put some towards the debt. And so I would start to really paint this picture of what do we want this wedding to look like. And then once you have that realistic number of what you're shooting for, to say, okay, then how much do we have to put aside each month to save for that wedding, in junction with, though, having, you know, a goal to get this debt paid off, right? To be putting money towards the debt. So it's kind of like a two for one, but it's going to be a check of expectations on what type of wedding you all will have and at the rate at which you can save. Does that make sense?
2: Yes, it does. And I appreciate that.
1: So yeah. Jason, the language you used tells me that you've combined everything, you're living together, everything but a marriage.
2: Yes,
0: Dave's going to tell you to get married this weekend.
1: Yep.
2: Get married
1: this weekend and then live your life for a year and have a celebration in a year. Because you're fooling no one, not even yourselves. No one's fooled. You know, I mean, what is the deal here? You're already acting like it, so just be it. I would get a pastor and get married this weekend if I were you. And then I would have a celebration a year from now and pay off as much debt as I can while budgeting for the celebration that looks a lot like a wedding.

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1: With SRN News, I'm Michael Harrington in Washington. President Trump is promising a major financial dividend to all U.S. adults if Republicans maintain control of Congress.
2: President Trump has pledged a $5,000 payment to every adult citizen if Republicans retain both the House and Senate in the midterm elections. Speaking at the Republican National Committee's convention in Dallas, he said strong national finances would make it possible, likening the dividend to cash distributions made by successful companies to their shareholders. Mr. Trump also repeated his promise to campaign in 35 competitive states and districts. Richard Boyd reporting.
1: State-run media in Iran says an Iranian commercial vessel has been struck off Keshem Island in the Strait of Hormuz, with one person killed and four wounded. Officials in the United Kingdom have separately confirmed this. This is SRN News.
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12: There may be an isolated shower thunderstorm to start off this Sunday, then clearing and hot for the afternoon with a high of 96 and a heat index as high as 101. Tonight, clear of the low in the mid-70s, and sunny and even hotter for the start of the week on Monday as the high climbs to 99 degrees. I'm Jeff Maher.
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0: Amy is in Austin, Texas. Hi, Amy. How are you?
1: Hi. I'm doing well. How are you?
0: Better than I deserve. What's up?
1: Hey there. I am calling to see what I need to disclose to my boyfriend. We've been together a little over a year. We have very different backgrounds and situations when it comes to employment, income, savings, all of the things. And we're looking and discussing merging homes, getting married, things of that nature. Just kind of trying to figure out what to disclose and when without giving all my cards away too early in the game, if you will, and just kind of where to go from here.
2: So are you more successful financially than him, than he is?
1: Yes.
2: Okay.
1: Yes.
2: By how much do you think?
1: Substantial. I recent divorce, made over, you know, walked away with over $1 million, cash, and a home paid for, car paid for. He's working two jobs, has two small kids, barely any savings. The house is fully paid for in cash by me with my name on it solely. Just trying to figure out
2: that he lives in the boyfriend.
1: No, not yet.
2: Oh.
1: We're getting there.
2: Mm-hmm. Oh, but the house you're currently living in is what you're saying.
1: Correct.
2: Yep. Yep. Okay. When did you get divorced?
1: About over a year ago now.
2: Over a year. How long have you guys been dating?
1: It's funny you ask. Probably just shy of a year.
2: Okay.
0: So in general, the rule would be, a relationship rule would be, if you're going to share your life with someone, before you agree to do that, they should know who you are.
1: Correct.
0: 100%. And if you're uncomfortable them knowing who you are, you're not ready to spend your life with them.
1: That's fair. I think I'm just more hesitant how to do this in a smart way, I guess. Mm-hmm. I don't want to overwhelm him. I will tell you, in a very privileged situation where I'm a single mom, two kids, I'm not working. I have an income, a very substantial income as a equalization payment for divorce.
0: Mm-hmm. And how much do you get coming in?
1: I get $10,000 a month.
0: And how much do you think he has coming in?
1: Probably $4,000.
0: With two jobs? Okay.
1: Yes.
0: All right. Okay. I don't think that's that far out of kilter, but what's out of kilter is that you haven't, you got two things going on. Number one, you're a human and you got your heart trampled on and it ended a year ago. And so to jump back into the trust game is hard when you're wounded. And that would be normal, right? I mean, you should be a little bit standoffish after going through
2: a
0: divorce that's as fresh, right? That would be normal. You'd be weird if you're like, oh, yeah, it's all okay now. No, I mean, that's denial, right? So, I mean, your heart has had some healing to do. The scars of the process you all went through there has some healing to do to be able to fully engage and trust someone else. And so some good pre-marriage counseling is in order for sure. And I personally think it would be a huge mistake to live with someone, especially in this situation, before you're married. Because it involves your paid-for house and your income that's two and a half times of his, and you don't work.
1: Right.
0: And so I think that's going to get weird fast as a shacked-up boyfriend thing. So I would just stand off and say, we're going to continue our lives separate until we are actually married, and we're going to enter disclosing this through a pre-marriage counseling process gradually and gently, and then a prenup is in order in this situation.
1: Okay.
0: Because it's substantially, we don't recommend prenups most of the time, but where there's a substantial difference between the two.
2: And with kids involved, second marriages. I mean, it's just, yeah.
0: Yeah, and your alimony or support payments are not based on you not remarrying, right?
1: Correct. It's more of an equalization payment, as he wanted the investment accounts and he owed me cash.
0: Ah, okay.
1: So it's to equal that out, more or less. I did get a significant amount in savings, cash up front from selling homes and whatnot. Yeah. So I do have a large savings as a side. But
0: And how old are your children?
1: Mine are elementary and middle school. So we're looking at 10 and 13. They're younger, 5 and 3.
0: Okay. So you've got to, from today forward, the day you're married forward, be treating these children equally, too.
1: correct.
0: Because otherwise you're going to have the Cinderella syndrome going on. And we don't want that.
2: Yeah, I think it would be worth the time and the money, Amy, to do, which I think you will. You sound intelligent, so smart. I think you would.
1: Thank you.
2: But to sit down with, you know, an attorney and,
1: right, absolutely,
2: and map this out really cleanly and well. And again, yeah, it's nothing against him.
0: No.
2: But it's,
1: yeah.
2: But it,
0: I mean, I think he's great. I didn't hear anything negative about him.
2: No.
0: But and you're very wise, to Rachel's point, to realize these differences mean something. And then you're also very wise to say what we said out loud, is that this stuff's all still fresh, and to work through the emotions of all of that trust stuff and not hold him accountable for things he didn't do that the ex did. And that's that's a process. That's a top of mind thing you have to do intentionally, because your human nature is your body seizes up every time he makes some comment that sounds like the ex.
1: And right.
0: Your body just freaks out.
1: There's been a lot of therapy on my part, and it was emotionally abusive relationship that I had to be that role model for my kiddos.
0: Wow.
1: So we got out of there, and I came out very, I kind of joke, like, thanks for the money and the trauma. It's been a lot of hard work, and this man that I'm with is very patient, and he's like, okay, look, as long as, you know, we're doing this together.
0: Well, then, yeah, then that graphs exactly into what we're suggesting.
2: Well,
0: then,
2: and it's going to be a beautiful thing. I mean, if or when, I'm going to say when you guys get married, I mean, that's what it's sounding like. Eventually that probably will happen, because you're talking about living together. And there's a beautiful future for you guys when you say, yeah, you keep it separate, which makes it so clean. No weird entangled emotions of because of the, I mean, genuinely keep everything separate. You guys get married, come back from the honeymoon. It's the Brady Bunch situation. And at that point, he's going to know everything. And what a beautiful life you guys get to start to build together. Do you know what I mean? Like, you can see this money as a gift and a tool, and having him on board as well. And there's no level of him feeling emasculated or anything. Demasculated.
0: Either one does the same thing.
1: I know what you mean.
2: The same thing. Do you know what I'm saying? But like, you guys, through an engagement process, really work and build this new unit.
0: I like it.
2: Of when it's going to happen, right? But I think it really is important to keep the steps in order.
0: Yeah,
2: if that makes sense. Yeah. Because
0: I think that's exactly right. So I'm excited because you've processed this so well to this point, all the stuff you've been through, and this is just the next step. And I predict that your radar is really good, and if he is three possibilities. He's healthy enough that he can graft right into this, and that's our positive possibility. The negative possibilities are this causes him to not feel a need to produce, in which case he's opting out of your relationship, or he's like freaked out in some other way, and that's another reason that he doesn't make the cut. And so he gets to choose how he's going to react to this, and how he's going to graft into this by meeting with a good counselor along the way and you guys talking it through. But when he has full knowledge of everything, his behavior is going to tell you whether he's a keeper at that point.
1: Okay.
0: And if he's not, then that's just God's signal for you to not do this one.
2: Yeah.
0: That it was that he couldn't handle it, because this all comes with the package called Amy.
1: And I've learned enough lessons.
0: And she's worth it. And she's worth it,
1: absolutely.
0: So he gets the two kids, and he gets the package. This is it, the former trauma, the healing. He gets all of it, and it's wonderful. It's beautiful.
2: I hope it's a great second chapter for you, Amy.
0: Amen.

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1: This is Issues and Answers, a free community service program produced locally in the studios of News KZRG. I'm Ty Albright. A big decision this week from the Missouri Supreme Court. They effectively blocked that newly redrawn congressional map from being used in November, even though that map was used in the August primary.
2: It's actually unprecedented. We never thought we would come to a point where 1 month ago today, over 1.2 million Missourians voted on maps that were in front of them. And the courts have now pulled that from under them and said, no, you're not voting on that map. You're going to vote on a different map in November. It astounded everybody.
1: Including Missouri Attorney General Catherine Hanaway, who said,
3: wow, what a disappointment yesterday was, and a shock. No court in the country has ever ordered that we use a different map between the primary election and the general election. And that's precisely what Missouri's Supreme Court has done.
1: Even President Trump weighed in on it, calling it a dark day for justice in Missouri, as Democrats are pretty happy about it.
2: Well, I guess they would be celebrating because we literally just stole away from Missourians the right to vote on the maps that they were put in front of all summer long. Candidates campaigned for these districts. It affects more than just one district, as you know.
1: And the main district, though, that it does affect is in the Kansas City area, as Republicans hoped that the new map would give them an extra U.S. House seat. But again, it looks like, unless the U.S. Supreme Court intervenes here pretty quickly, the old maps are going to be used in November.
3: And we're going to do everything in our power to make sure it doesn't stand.
1: Now, Hanaway and Secretary of State Denny Hoskins tried to get the state Supreme Court to issue a stay on it, but the court, without comment, said no. This has been Issues and Answers, a free service of Zimmer Marketing.
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10: Our scripture of the day, 1 Timothy 1:5. The goal of our instruction is love from a pure heart and a good conscience and a sincere faith. Louisiana Senator John Kennedy said, always follow your heart, but take your brain with you. He's got some great one-liners. He really does. Karen is in Orlando. Hi, Karen. How are you?
11: Hi, good. Thank you.
10: What's up?
11: Well, my house has a leaky roof, and I did take financial peace, but I wound up in debt again. I just spent too much and made some bad decisions. I did wind up getting solar, and getting a new roof with solar is almost twice as hard because they charge quite a bit just to take the panels off and put them back on. So the roofing job is quite more than a regular roofing job. And then I'm thinking there could be water damage. So I'm just trying to think, would it be better off to sell my house because I don't have, my kids are grown and out of the house, and just get an apartment or something? Or would it be better to keep the house and try to fix it and maybe turn my debt to Debt Trinity Management or something like that?
10: What your turn your debt to what?
11: You've never heard of them? They said you recommended them as Debt Trinity Management.
10: No, that would be people that lie.
11: Oh dear. No. Okay.
10: Dave recommended them.
12: It's like a debt consolidation company.
11: Yes, crooked, and they are Christian.
10: They're liars.
11: They're not. Oh, they're liars.
12: Well, okay. Some Christians lie.
11: That was bad. Oh no.
10: Jesus may love them. I don't. Yeah. No.

0: This is not true here at all. Oh my gosh.
1: Okay, you're sure that that isn't like.
0: I'm positive.
1: Some.
0: I have never endorsed Trinity anything.
1: Okay.
2: Okay.
0: Okay.
1: Anyways, so Karen, how much?
0: Assuming you have no money.
2: No savings. That was one skill I didn't acquire because I always got my bills paid and I was usually out of debt and then I kind of took some wrong turns. But the savings part, I didn't know.
0: Okay. And you have debt?
2: Yes.
1: How much?
2: $30,000.
1: In what?
2: Credit card debt.
1: Credit card debt.
0: Yeah. You pay cash for the solar?
2: No, I'm still paying on that too.
0: Oh, how much do you owe on the solar?
2: $40. It was $60, but I've got it down to $40. It's at 4% interest, so I didn't think it was that bad a deal.
0: Mm. You really did flunk Financial Peace University.
2: Okay.
0: Wow. All right, Ms. Karen. Wow. So if you sell the house, what do you owe on the house? You owe 30?
2: I don't owe anything.
0: Oh,
2: on
0: just the
2: house.
0: The cellular.
1: Oh,
0: okay.
1: That's good.
2: Yeah.
0: What's the house worth?
2: I haven't officially got it appraised, but I've looked at similar homes. They're $300,000 to $400,000, and but it does have need a new roof. So I don't know how anybody would get
0: that's
2: it insured.
0: Gonna, it's going to be a part of it. But mm-hmm. So if you
1: how much do you make a year?
2: About $48,000.
1: What do you do for a living?
2: I work at an assisted living.
1: Okay.
0: So you have the $30,000 in solar, and what was the other debt? One more
1: credit
0: time?
1: Card.
0: Credit card.
1: $30,000.
0: $30,000
2: in the credit card.
0: Okay.
2: But
0: so if you sold the house,
2: 40.
0: You would be free of the solar mess.
2: Mm-hmm.
0: Which apparently was a mistake, since you don't have the money to pay for it. And the credit cards could be paid off, and you'd be debt-free, and you could buy a $200,000 property that more suited your needs.
1: More condo-esque, probably not a single family.
0: Yeah, what would you enjoy? What would you, if you could pick anything in the world that was for you today? Because the house sounds like it was purchased for a different phase of your life a few years ago.
2: Yeah, I had two children, and the house is a four-bedroom house. I don't need something quite that big, but it seems like even the smaller homes are still pretty pricey nowadays.
0: Yeah, everything is, but so is yours.
2: Mm-hmm.
0: If they're pricey, yours is pricey. You know, yours isn't like all of a sudden mm-hmm. on the rubbish pile, and then theirs is gleaming castles. That's not the way it works.
2: Right.
0: So,
2: okay.
0: I think what if I were in your shoes, I would want to gather some information, and it would maybe lead me to the wisdom. If I know all the info, usually I make better decisions. So let's get two bids on the roof, actual bids. Let's call a SmartVestor or a Ramsey Trusted real estate agent, have them come out and do a comparative market analysis and tell you what they would list your home for and show you why. And then also get with that person and go look at some of the smaller, shinier, slightly lower priced, where you could be 100% debt free when you sell this and 100% debt free when you buy the next one.
2: Okay.
0: And let's go look at what you could actually live in and go, okay, I really like that. And I really like this number that the person's mm-hmm. giving me on selling my house, and I don't have to fix the roof, and I can sell it as is, and I can be out of debt, and I'm going to cut up my credit cards, and I'm going to live on a budget, and we're going to put you back through Financial mm-hmm. Peace as our guest.
1: Oh,
0: we'll pay for it.
1: Absolutely. Or you may find that you can patch the roof for, half of what was quoted to you, right? Just in one little area. I don't know. But that it just gives you options, Karen.
0: Yeah.
1: But at the end of the day, I probably would downsize because of the not even just – from the financial perspective, part of that is motivating me for you, but also your season of life and where you are. You're like, oh, yeah, you said it twice. I don't need this. I don't need it. So it could be a great move for you in this next part of your life.
0: Yeah. And don't finance solar.
1: And cut up the credit cards, Karen.
0: If you
1: do this move, the scary thing is whether it's, a massive, payment people get from equity from a home that sells or an inheritance or a lawsuit, right? And you get paid out, like whatever it is. And when you go and clear that debt, you've not really changed, Karen. You've just made some decisions that have helped you financially, but you have to promise yourself that you're going to change your behavior in that process. Yes.
0: Oh, never go back here again.
1: Because if you go and get a $200,000 house and you're debt free and everything, and you go rack up credit card debt, you're going to be right back where you started. So you've got, you have to stay the course.
0: Logan's in Minneapolis. Hey, Logan, what's up?
3: Hey, folks. Thanks for taking my call.
0: Sure. How can we help?
3: So my wife and I are debt free. We've got our emergency fund and we've got our down payment saved. But we're currently paying pretty well under market rent. And I was wondering if it ever makes sense to wait another year, save more in rent for longer before jumping into a home at the end of our lease.
0: Yeah, it can be. How far under market are you?
3: We're paying about $1,300 for a place that should probably be sitting around $2,200 to $2,500 if we were renting and it was equivalent.
0: Okay. And so we're talking about $12,000 a year. Okay, and in what price range home would you be buying?
3: We're shooting for mid 200 to 300.
0: Okay, how fast does that go up $12,000? One year.
3: I'm not sure there.
0: 1 year. So, what you're saving in rent, the house you're getting ready to buy is probably going to go up about the same amount.
3: Sure.
0: You see what I did?
3: I do.
0: So it's okay. And it might be less because
1: I would say it's less.
0: Appreciation rates depends on your area and so forth. But appreciation rates might not be 6%.
1: I think it's like 3%.
0: And so it might not be quite that much. But the point is, it's not really saving.
1: It's not
0: You're not really saving all of it because while you're saving rent, the other thing's going up close to the same amount. And so
3: none of having to play catch up and have a bigger down payment and all that.
0: Mm-hmm. Yeah,
3: sure.
0: It's okay to do that if you want to do it. And I'm all for taking your time. Rent is patience, so get something for the patience, you know? Mm-hmm. I want to get a great buy on the other end to offset this. I want to bargain somewhere. Take that extra time and
1: find something great.
0: Get a deal. Yeah, get a deal, man. That puts this hour of the Ramsey Show in the books. We'll be back with you before you know it. In the meantime, remember, there's ultimately only one way to financial peace, and that's to walk daily with the Prince of Peace, Christ Jesus.

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2: Breaking news this hour from townhall.com. I'm Michael Herring. Some Hollywood figures who previously supported Democratic campaigns appear increasingly disillusioned with the party ahead of the 2026 midterms. Correspondent Ron Taylor fills us in.
3: Screenwriter Greg Hurwitz and other entertainment industry activists reportedly cite party infighting, progressive policies, and the defense of President Biden as reasons for stepping back. Hurwitz has re-registered as an independent after criticizing what he called heavy-handed tactics and ideological extremism. The shift could affect the Democratic campaign's ability to produce high-profile advertising and political messaging. Ron Taylor reporting.
2: Yemen teeters on the brink of renewed civil war. Correspondent Richard Boyd reports.
4: Yemen's internationally recognized government is backed by Saudi Arabia and is now calling for international support against the Houthi faction. Yemen's National Defense Council, condemning the Houthi moves, says it's on the front line of defending freedom of navigation off its shores. Yemen's civil war has had a truce since 2022. Yemen's population is 40 million. Richard Boyd reporting.
2: The CEO of Anthropic says the artificial intelligence industry should slow its fast-moving development to give safety measures time to catch up. Without such a slowdown, Dario Amodei warned Saturday that AI could be capable within 6 months to a year of leading a swarm that could take over the entire Internet, amongst other risks. Amodei also offers a plan and a post on his website to increase checks on the industry, one part of which he says Anthropic is undertaking by itself already. The McClatchy newspaper chain has made significant layoffs at the Miami Herald and other papers, cutting over 90 unionized journalists across 17 publications. This accounts for about 30% of McClatchy's unionized workforce. The Miami Herald lost 32 jobs. More on these stories at townhall.com.
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2: Russian strikes have killed eight civilians and wounded dozens in Ukraine over the weekend. President Vladimir Putin has warned that sending European troops into Ukraine would mean direct conflict with Russia. Ukraine faces mounting pressure from Russia's intensified air campaign. Moscow's attacks target Ukraine's power grid ahead of winter, aiming to demoralize civilians. Putin, speaking at the BRICS summit in India, denied that Russia poses any threat to Europe. Ukrainian President Volodymyr Zelensky said he would meet Putin if both leaders were invited to the Group of 20 summit in December. A former CIA official has reached a tentative plea deal after being charged with theft for inflating his salary. Court records show David Rush was found with $40 million in gold bars at his home. A federal judge extended the indictment deadline to October 8th to allow time to finalize a plea deal and avoid a public trial. Rush was charged in May for claiming military leave and inflating his salary. This is townhall.com. The Nashville airport will soon be renamed for entertainer Dolly Parton.
6: Parton, who passed away 2 weeks ago, has previously declined such honors. The state-controlled Metropolitan Nashville Airport Authority has unanimously approved a motion to begin the renaming process. While the process could take a year or more, the change would make Parton the first woman whose name adorns one of America's 50 busiest airports. I'm Lisa Dwyer.
2: Alina Rybakina has won her first U.S. Open title and punctuated her climb to the top of women's tennis by beating Aryna Sabalenka yesterday 6-4, 5-7, 6-2. Rybakina has already been guaranteed to replace Sabalenka at number one in the rankings next week, and for good measure took the U.S. Open title that Sabalenka had won the previous 2 years. It was the third slam title for Rybakina and the second one this year. More on these stories at townhall.com.
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8: There may be an isolated shower thunderstorm to start off this Sunday, then clearing and hot for the afternoon with a high of 96 and a heat index as high as 101. Tonight, clear of the low in the mid-70s, and sunny and even hotter for the start of the week on Monday as the high climbs to 99 degrees. I'm Jeff Maher.
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10: Today, our fellow citizens, our way of life, our very freedom came under attack in a series of deliberate and deadly terrorist acts. These acts of mass murder were intended to frighten our nation into chaos and retreat. But they have failed. Our country is strong. A great people has been moved to defend a great nation.
11: That was then President George W. Bush. We remember the lives lost, the courage displayed, and the promise to never forget. But have we retained the lessons we learned? Newsmax Chief Washington Correspondent James Rosen joins me to examine America's response and our readiness for the next threat. Meanwhile, President Donald Trump links the end to the war with Iran to November's elections.
12: I think the war will end immediately after the election. Because they can't hold out any longer. They're desperate to try and affect the election so that we can get a nice, weak group of people in there and leave them alone and let them have their nuclear weapon. All they want is a nuclear weapon.
11: So what will it take to end the conflict? Congressman and combat veteran Scott Perry joins us. Plus, Republicans rally in Dallas with control of Congress on the line.
13: In 55 days, Americans will be going to the polls in one of the most important elections in our country's history. Your vote will decide whether our country stumbles at the starting gate of the next 250 years or surges forward and never, ever looks back.
11: Indiana Congresswoman Aaron Halchin, a member of the Republican leadership team, joins us on the Republican strategy and the president's proposed $5,000 payment to Americans. And Louisiana returns to federal court in its fight against abortion drugs by mail. Attorney General Liz Merle explains what's at stake for mothers, unborn children, and the Bayou State's pro-life protections. Then, my thoughts on what it means to remember September the 11th and whether we've forgotten the lessons we learned. All of that and more coming up on This Week on Capitol Hill.
9: Today's edition of This Week on Capitol Hill is being presented by AARP.
11: That was then President George W. Bush speaking to first responders at Ground Zero on September the 14th, 2001. 25 years ago this week, terrorists attacked America on our own soil, killing nearly 3,000 people in New York, at the Pentagon, and near Shanksville, Pennsylvania. The attacks reshaped our national security, our foreign policy, and the country itself. A quarter century later, the question is not simply whether we remember the tragedy, but whether we remember its lessons. Joining us now to discuss this is James Rosen, Chief Washington Correspondent for Newsmax. James, welcome back to This Week on Capitol Hill.
14: Tony, great to be with you on obviously a somber anniversary.
11: So let me ask you this. What do you remember most vividly about September the 11th, and how has America's understanding of that day changed over the last 25 years?
14: Well, I was personally affected. My parents lived in downtown Manhattan, not far from the Trade Center. They were in their early 60s at that point. They went downstairs after the first plane hit to go see the damage. They were holding each other's hands when they watched the second plane strike, and they ran for their lives. They were evacuated to New Jersey with the clothes on their backs. They were basically bombed out of their neighborhood. They weren't able to get back into their building for another 8 weeks, and only then because they had a friend on the NYPD so they could just collect medications. And I was struggling to reach them all day. I was a White House correspondent for Fox News on that day. I was originally assigned that day to follow the to cover the continuing saga of Chandra Levy and Gary Condit, if you remember that story. I got a page on a pager telling me to head to the Department of Transportation because a plane had struck the World Trade Center. And like everyone else, I thought, well, it must be a small Cessna gone awry. By the time I got to DOT, my producer welcomed me into a truck and said, James, this is the worst thing I've ever seen. And at that point, I was told by the assignment desk, go to 17th and Constitution, downtown Washington, D.C. They said there's reports of smoke over there. That turned out to be the smoke from the Pentagon. And when we verified that, they said, go to the Pentagon. And by that point, we weren't moving around so well. A fan actually took a photograph of me sitting in the Fox News truck looking dejected and waiting for my next move. I finally got to the Citgo station, which became the sort of place where all the media camped out. It had a view of the Pentagon in the back. And when I finally got there, Fox said to me, go home. You're going to go to the White House. You're going to be there at 4 a.m. tomorrow, which I was. Gosh, I don't know if this is worth telling, but I went to the supermarket because at that point, you didn't know how many casualties there were, what still awaited us. And I figured I should stock up. And I went into this checkout line. There's a young African-American lady who was the cashier. Just to make conversation, I said to her, crazy day, huh? And she said to me, mm-hmm. And you know who's looking on all this and laughing? I said, who? And she said, George Bush. And I was struck by this. I said, why do you think that he would have any interest in the murder of 10,000 of his countrymen, which is at that time the kind of casualty figures we were still throwing around? And unbeknownst to me, people behind me online were paying attention, and a woman who looked like a housewife or what have you, waiting on to be checked out of the groceries, said to this woman, how dare you say such a thing? Defend your statement. And within a minute, the manager for this supermarket had swooped in, removed the young lady who was the cashier, and replaced her with someone else. And it was clear from that moment how this was going to cause divisions at home. I was back at the White House at 4 a.m. on September 12, 2001. And I said on the air on that morning that the place felt different to me. And, you know, I was at the White House yesterday. It still feels different to me, Tony.
11: What are the lessons that we have learned and the lessons we've forgotten?
14: We tend to condemn. I think history has condemned as a mistake of the decision by President Bush and Vice President Cheney after they succeeded in toppling the Taliban from power in Afghanistan and thereby stripping al-Qaeda of the safe haven that that terror network had enjoyed in Afghanistan. They then embarked on the Iraq War. History condemns that as a mistake. It is undeniable that those two men, working in a crisis mode, if you will, and in uncharted waters, if you will, fashioned the national security architecture that has served to prevent the recurrence of a similar mass casualty attack on the U.S. homeland in the quarter century since 9/11. And I think they deserve historical credit for how they responded to the crisis. George W. Bush in particular was widely mocked in 2001 as a mangler of the English language. Remember, strategery and misunderestimated. But I happen to think that in the immediate aftermath of 9/11, and we might say that that is a period that ran from the collapse of the towers, let's say, to October 7, when we commenced our bombing operations in Afghanistan, this supposedly inept communicator rose to his moment in history and used public rhetoric in a variety of communication settings, both in impromptu remarks like the bullhorn segment that you showed, but also in set pieces. For example, his remarks, his speech at the National Islamic Center in Washington, where he urged people not to attack women who wear the cover in supermarkets. He said, that's not the America I know. Even his pitching of a perfect strike at Yankee Stadium. In a variety of ways, George W. Bush used public rhetoric and communications to help keep our country together at what was a period of unprecedented fragility for us, at least in modern times. And I think John Kerry was unwise in 2004 not to pay that some heed and say, we appreciate what George W. Bush and Dick Cheney did in the aftermath of 9/11, but I think they've gone off the rails in Iraq and we need new leadership. Kerry only lost by 70,000 votes in 2004. I think the country felt a residual loyalty to George W. Bush for how he performed in that crisis moment. In terms of lessons learned, again, they fashioned the architecture that has prevented a recurrence of that kind of attack on our soil.
15: Let me ask you, we just got about a minute and a half left. Let me ask you about Vice President Dick Cheney. You did an extended interview with him because you wrote a book in 2015 based on him, A Candid Conversation with America's Most Controversial Statesman. He described a government unprepared for hijacked aircraft being turned into weapons. The 9/11 Commission later concluded the attacks were a shock but should not have come as a surprise. What does that distinction tell us about institutional blind spots today? Are we ready for the future attacks that we don't see?
14: Well, technology has improved considerably, and the use of it by the various agencies inside the government that are charged with protecting us has also been enhanced. It was shocking to us in 2001 to learn that an FBI agent in Minnesota and another one in Arizona could both enter data points into the system warning that affiliates of Al-Qaeda were taking flight training lessons here in the United States, but only learning how to take off the planes and not land them, and that those two data points would never be merged by the system. It was as if there was an outcry saying, we have been shoveling giant sums of cash into the mouth of Big Brother for how many decades? Why isn't Big Brother doing its job here? Today, the idea that one of those hijackers could be flagged by all those red alert systems that they were, in fact, flagged by and still get on that plane is unthinkable. So the intelligence has improved. I think, you know, we're ready for a variety of threats.
15: James Rosen, always great to see you. Thanks so much for joining us this week.
14: Thank you, Tim.
15: Folks, stick with us. We're back with more after this.
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24: I'm Hal Cheeseball with the news. Our top story tonight is a local hurricane. Let's send it out to our meteorologist on the streets, Jim Windy.
25: You won't believe it, Hal, but we're actually seeing people rushing into the three hurricanes that we have in our area.
24: Wow, Jim. Three? Where are these hurricanes?
25: Well, we have two in Carthage, one by Walmart and the other on Central, and the third is near the airport in Webb City.
24: Strange. And why are people driving into them?
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11: Welcome back to This Week on Capitol Hill. On Tuesday, U.S. forces destroyed five Iranian oil tankers after what American officials described as repeated Iranian attacks on U.S. warships. Iran responded by launching missiles toward American forces in Jordan and claiming attacks on 10 vessels near the Strait of Hormuz. At the same time, Iran-backed Houthi forces have expanded their attacks on Saudi Arabia, increasing the threat to shipping near both the Strait of Hormuz and the Bab el-Mandeb, with both major Middle Eastern maritime choke points under pressure. Oil prices have climbed above $100 a barrel. Joining us now to discuss this, Congressman Scott Perry. He serves on the House Foreign Affairs Committee and the House Permanent Select Committee on Intelligence, and he represents Pennsylvania's 10th Congressional District. He's also a combat veteran who retired from the Pennsylvania Army National Guard, the rank of Brigadier General. General, welcome back to This Week on Capitol Hill. Thanks for joining us.
27: Great to be with you, Tony, and certainly interesting times.
11: It is. So I want to ask you this. What have we seen a strategic change this week in the war between the United States and Iran as we see this calibrated retaliation toward a broader attempt to expand the war, it appears, on behalf of Iran?
27: Yeah, Iran is, they're going to grasp at anything they can, and it should be pretty obvious to everybody that they're hoping to just play this out beyond November 3rd, or at least until November 3rd. The jury's out whether they can do that. But, of course, on our side of the equation, I think it's pretty clear that for every action that Iran takes kinetically, militarily, that there's going to be an overwhelming and a lopsided response, which is going to be devastating to them. And I think the president, obviously loath to be at war, loath to destroy certainly energy infrastructure. But at the same time, if it's going to bring Iran to their knees regarding the Strait of Hormuz, He has to be willing to do it, and he's shown that he is willing to do it.
15: Now, President Trump has suggested that Iran is prolonging the conflict to try and influence the outcome of the midterm elections. Do we have any intelligence or observable evidence that would support that assessment?
27: I think it's just the statements, the public statements from the IRGC and would-be so-called leaders in Iran. It's actually kind of hard to tell exactly who is leading in Iran right now, but those public statements clearly indicate that. And one of the problems is that there are multiple factions in Iran that are all claiming authority, so there are some that want to get out of the war that are seeing the economic damage, want to save what's left of their country. But unfortunately, the ones that have their control of the forces of ballistic missiles or conventional munitions, so to speak, that would hit in the strait or ships or whatever, they're on the obviously more radical side, and they're willing just to continue to fight, even if they're not necessarily in charge. The Iranians use what's called a mosaic defense, so it's not necessarily a chain of command directly from the top. Each individual province or canton or county, if you will, with military forces can wage its own attack and its own defenses. And that's what we're dealing with here.
15: So this has gone on much longer than anticipated. At what point does this become a war? And at what point does Congress weigh in?
27: Well, I think that certainly any time that there's going to be, I don't like the term boots on the ground because those boots are filled with American service members. But anytime there's going to be military uniform personnel on the ground in Iran, I think that that's going to signal that we have gotten to a different stage where absolutely Congress has to be involved and be part of the discussion here. We are not there yet, and I'm not sure we're ever going to get there. But I do think that at some point, someone is going to have to walk that ground. I hope it's our partners, so to speak, from the Middle East that are willing to do that, and they are the ones that should do that. It's going to be very difficult to bring this regime totally to heel and bring them into Western civilization, so to speak, with an air-only campaign. The economic one might bring them closer, but sooner or later, it's going to have to be finished off by somebody.
15: So how close do we think we are when it comes to the economic squeeze that's being placed on them?
27: Well, that's going to be a daily monitoring thing. Obviously, when your police, your military forces, your security forces aren't being paid, and then obviously the people of Iran are already suffering, but still security forces, armed forces have weapons to kill them with if they rise up. But once there's no allegiance based on payments, based on paychecks, based on economic activity that goes from the regime to individuals willing to carry out murder and security operations, that's where I think we're going to see the tide turn, and we're going to have to monitor that on a day-to-day basis. These things, as you know, Tony, tend to go slow until they go over the cliff, and then they go exceptionally fast.
15: This week, I was speaking with the crown prince in exile from Iran. He was saying that he believes that if the Iranian people, most of whom do not support this regime, had the support and the material needed, that they could provide some of that resistance on the ground.
27: I think you're right about that. And I think the attempt has been made to do that. Unfortunately, I think that those supplies, so to speak, have been diverted by different factions around Iran or on the edges of Iran or even in Iran so that they don't get to the places that they and to the individuals they need to be, certainly not in the quantities that are needed. So it's a very complex thing. And that's where we really need some of our Gulf partners in that region to step up for those kind of things, because they have different relationships, even if it's Pakistan, but certainly some of the other Gulf nations, the UAE, Saudi Arabia, they could aid and assist in this effort more so, and I think uniquely so, where they have a different relationship than the United States of America, even though most of the people in Iran do not support the regime. But there are a lot of people that still have a bad taste in their mouth about America. And so that's what one of the things that makes it difficult for us to conduct those kind of operations.
15: Congressman Perry, we just have about a little over a minute left. You were in Dallas this week for the midterm rally, so to speak, of the RNC and President Trump. The issue of Iran and its impact upon the elections, was that discussed? And do you think the American people understand what's at stake here? Has that been communicated clearly enough to justify, which I believe is there, what America is doing?
27: I don't think it has been over time been clearly articulated. It certainly hasn't been received. The media has not been helpful. So we're going to have to kind of do some of this on our own. It's been attempted, but I think we have fallen short. And instead of the American people blaming the aggressor, Iran, who has shouted death to America, killed Americans, threatened us with nuclear warfare, they're blaming the United States for defending itself. We don't want to be in this war. The president doesn't want to be in this war, but we can't be extorted by Iran. If they can extort us the way they are with the Strait now without nuclear weapons, imagine what it would be like otherwise if they had them. So I think we, A, need to do a better job, but also we could use some honest reporting on behalf of the mainstream media, what's at stake here and who the actual aggressor is. As again, I said, America and President Trump is responding to years, decades and decades of aggression and murder and threats now, credible threats of nuclear warfare against the United States. Simply had to do something about it. None of us like it.
15: Well, that's why I'm here and that's why you're here. We're letting the American people know.
27: Yeah.
15: Congressman Scott Perry, always great to see you. Thanks for joining me, my friend. All right, folks, stick with us. More from the Republican leadership right after this.
0: With SRN News, I'm Michael Harrington in Washington. President Trump is promising a major financial dividend to all U.S. adults if Republicans maintain control of Congress.
2: President Trump has pledged a $5,000 payment to every adult citizen if Republicans retain both the House and Senate in the midterm elections. Speaking at the Republican National Committee's convention in Dallas, he said strong national finances would make it possible, likening the dividend to cash distributions made by successful companies to their shareholders. Mr. Trump also repeated his promise to campaign in 35 competitive states and districts. Richard Boyd reporting.
0: State-run media in Iran says an Iranian commercial vessel has been struck off Keshem Island in the Strait of Hormuz, with one person killed and four wounded. The officials in the United Kingdom have separately confirmed this. This is SRN News.
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2: There may be an isolated shower thunderstorm to start off this Sunday, then clearing and hot for the afternoon with a high of 96 and a heat index as high as 101. Tonight, clear of the low in the mid-70s, and sunny and even hotter for the start of the week on Monday as the high climbs to 99 degrees. I'm Jeff Maher.
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4: Welcome back to This Week on Capitol Hill. I'm Tony Perkins. Republican leaders gathered in Dallas this week for the party's first midterm convention, seeking to energize voters and protect their narrow House majority. President Trump cast the election as a referendum on his administration and urged Republicans to campaign as though he were on the ballot. With the elections less than 2 months away, Republican leaders are working to define the choice facing voters and build the momentum necessary to retain control of Congress. Joining us now is Congresswoman Erin Houchin. She is a member of the House leadership team, and she serves on the Rules Committee as well as the Budget Committee, and we caught up with her as she's there in Dallas. Congresswoman Houchin, thanks so much for joining us, and welcome to This Week on Capitol Hill.
5: Great to be with you, Tony. Thank you.
4: All right, so give us a sense of what it's been like in Dallas this week.
5: Well, it's been really exciting. It feels like Milwaukee all over again. The president was very excited last night, gave it an epic speech, really fired up this crowd. It has just been really exciting to see a midterm convention, first one ever, and I think it's really going to build momentum into the fall. It's exciting.
4: So let's talk about the message. What is the message that Republicans are hoping to communicate to voters? We're just weeks away from the midterm election.
5: I think it comes down to the fact that Democrats are still fighting Donald Trump, and Republicans are fighting for the American people. It's evident in the Working Families Tax Cuts Act. Wages are up. Inflation, wage growth is outpacing inflation. Things are moving in the right direction. We inherited a terrible economy from Joe Biden, still recovering from that. But because of the Working Families Tax Cuts Act, we have no tax on tips, no tax on overtime, tax relief for seniors on Social Security. We have had the average family receiving $3,400 in return, double the child tax credit, Trump accounts. I could go on and on. We are going to continue to build on our success, the success that President Trump has laid out and House Republicans have delivered. We've passed more than almost 900 bills out of the House. Several of those, almost 600, are waiting in the Senate. We have delivered on President Trump's agenda. Me personally, I have voted for the Save America Act 5 times out of the House of Representatives. So we're doing our part. We are eager to keep building on this momentum. And President Trump said it best. We got to get out and vote, because when Republicans show up to vote, we win. When Republicans stay home, Democrats build power.
4: You laid out some successes that this administration and this Congress have been able to achieve. And a lot of those are historic in nature. A lot of them are kind of what the Republicans are always advocating: lower taxes, giving more money back to the American people. At the event this week, the president kind of surprised some in Congress with a proposal of sending a dividend check of $5,000 to every American adult. That kind of is different. It's not a tax credit or a tax cut. It's a direct payment. How did your colleagues respond to that?
5: I think everyone's responding very positively to that. Of course, me personally, I want as much money to stay in the hands of the American people for them to decide how it best it should be used to care for their families versus giving it to a big government far away to decide for you. So I'm eager to see that, whether that's in a tax refund or a credit or a dividend. More money to the American people to decide how they best to serve their families is a good thing in my book.
4: Democratic Senator John Fetterman made an unexpected video appearance at the convention describing himself as a common sense Democrat who rejects extremism and socialism. What did his appearance say about the voters that both parties are attempting to reach?
5: Well, I've had the tremendous opportunity to interact with Senator Fetterman. I have to admit I was pleasantly surprised and have been pleasantly surprised by the way that he legislates in the Senate, by working with both sides and staying true to his roots and to that of Pennsylvania voters, and the way that he works with his, the other senator in Pennsylvania, Senator McCormick. So it's been well received. Anytime that Democrats want to come to our side and follow conservative principles, we welcome that. What we don't like is when they talk about being moderate or conservative and they vote like liberals and progressives, which is what we've seen forever with the Democrat Party. We fortunately don't see that with Senator Fetterman, and that's a welcome sign. We hope that more Democrats will start to be more rational. But with the Democrats, Socialists of America running that party and their party platform of letting illegal immigrants vote, destroying the police, wanting everybody to have free health care, free housing, there does come a cost to that, and it results in scarcity for all of these things. We hope that we will defeat the Democrat Socialists of America, the communists in America, this November. President Trump delivered a strong message last night that what the consequences could be if Republicans aren't successful this November. So the American people should show up. We have got to continue building on this momentum.
4: Yeah, I think Senator Fetterman increasingly is standing alone in the Democratic Party. Congresswoman Halchin, thanks so much for joining us. Appreciate you being with us today.
5: Thank you.
4: All right, folks, stick with us. We're back with some more right after this.
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4: Welcome back to This Week on Capitol Hill. I'm Tony Perkins, your host. Earlier this year, the Fifth Circuit Court of Appeals sided with Louisiana and temporarily blocked the FDA policy allowing mifepristone to be dispensed by mail without medical oversight. Now, the Supreme Court then put that order on hold, allowing mail dispensing to continue while the legal challenge proceeded. Well, on Wednesday, the case returned to the Fifth Circuit for oral arguments. Louisiana argued that the FDA's policy undermines its pro-life laws and imposes cost on the state by enabling out-of-state providers to mail abortion drugs into Louisiana, causing physical harm to women. Joining us now is Louisiana Attorney General Liz Merle, who is leading the charge on this case before the court. Attorney General Merle, welcome to This Week on Capitol Hill. Thanks so much for joining us.
20: Good morning, Tony. How are you?
4: I'm good. So let's talk about this. The three-judge panel focused heavily on this issue of legal standing, which was the same argument we saw before the Supreme Court a couple of years ago, being pushed by the drug manufacturers and others. Specifically, what they were saying was, can Louisiana trace its claimed injuries directly to the FDA's policy? What's the state's clearest arguments on that?
20: You know, our clearest argument on that was the intent that was expressed by the Biden administration when they pushed this rule out right after Dobbs. I mean, the whole point of it.

0: mothers, which would prohibit these drugs from being mailed in from outside the state. That's one issue. But there is a tangible cost to Louisiana taxpayers. You have estimated approximately 1,000 abortions a month are being performed as a result of mifepristone being mailed into the state. There's complications associated with that. Those women show up into emergency rooms across the state. The state of Louisiana often has to pick up the tab.
1: Well, that's right. And that 1,000 abortions number comes from abortion industry statistics. So those aren't our numbers that we're making up. Those are their numbers that they've provided in briefs and other documents that are estimating how many abortions, illegal abortions, are being are occurring in Louisiana due to the influx of these pills. And it's very dangerous. There are a lot of contraindications for the use of this medication. And that was tracked and carefully managed under the prior REMS protocols that required in-person dispensing so that a doctor could have a discussion with a woman about what her particular situation was and to determine whether these pills were appropriate for her under any circumstances, even if it was not abortion related. So, you know, I think that it is very critical that we get back to actual medical oversight with the use of these pills and respect for our laws. So in Louisiana, there should be respect for our laws and we should have the ability to enforce our laws. And I don't think it's appropriate for the federal government to be partnering basically with the pill manufacturers in promoting their profit margins and these illegal pill operations in facilitating their delivery by mail, when in fact it is against the federal law to even send them by mail.
0: So going back to the arguments or the questioning, line of questioning from the three-judge panel, standing, the issue of standing. If Louisiana doesn't have standing to protect its laws and protect its citizens, who would have standing then to challenge this federal policy?
1: You know, obviously we think we do have standing and we gave numerous examples of why, including the cost that we are bearing in the Medicaid program of dealing with women who show up in the emergency room and need care after taking these pills illegally. We have a baby in a NICU unit in Lafayette right now who is prematurely delivered after the girl's father basically put these pills in her food without her knowledge and induced early labor. You know, I mean, we see these situations arising all the time now, and we can show a direct correlation to the Biden administration's policy because it is facilitating the flood of these pills into our state. And then the shield laws in some other states are, you know, contributing to our inability to hold people accountable and through other means. So it's a complicated problem. And I think the federal government should be working with us to prevent this problem from occurring because it is unsafe for women.
0: Are you requesting relief limited to the state of Louisiana, or would the remedy apply nationwide?
1: Well, the vacature of the rule would have a nationwide impact. But we would be satisfied if an injunction was put in place for Louisiana alone. I mean, I'll take whatever I can get to protect women and children in Louisiana. I would certainly, you know, think, and I do, you know, believe that the rules should be vacated and the former rules of in-person dispensing should be put back in place.
0: Now, the FDA has argued, well, we've got a study, we're reviewing this right now, and we're going to come up with, you know, some recommendations. Is a administrative relief, is that possible? Could you see the administration taking the action before the court resolves this?
1: I think it's possible. I mean, they've been talking about it now for 2 years, and I just haven't seen action. So I would like to see action. I think that it is an emergency situation. The health and safety of women is at stake, and I think they should act immediately. During the CMS, wars over vaccine mandates around COVID, CMS acted very, very quickly to adopt emergency.

0: emergency rules. The FDA could act very swiftly if it wanted to. So I do find it frustrating that the administration hasn't moved more quickly. I think they can if they want to. And this continuing claim that we're reviewing a report or we're conducting a study, I mean, I just haven't seen any evidence of the actual study or the review.
1: General Merle, I want to thank you for joining us this weekend. I also want to thank you for your leadership on this issue and continuing the fight for the women and the babies of Louisiana.
0: Thank you, Tony.
1: Stick with us, folks. A few final thoughts after the break.
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11: I'm Emma Angel. I'm a respiratory therapist, and I went to Franklin Tech. I just wanted to help people, wanted to be in the medical field. I knew there'd be better jobs, more job opportunities. I guess I was 19 when I started RT school. I was one of the youngest people in my class. We had people all the way up into their early 40s that I know is graduating this year. And so the perfect time's now. So if that's what something you're interested in, I would go ahead and definitely look into it. I had 4 different instructors and they were all phenomenal. They are masters of the craft. I'm very happy with it. I enjoy being able to help people, and I can see the opportunities that are growing, not even necessarily working in a hospital. There's different rep opportunities, education opportunities that I could definitely take up if I so desired.
12: Franklin Tech, Franklin Tech, for the career that you expect. Franklin Tech, get with the program.
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1: Welcome back, and here's a few final thoughts to wrap up our week. Remembering 9/11 requires more than recalling where we were on that morning 25 years ago or honoring those who died. It requires moral clarity about evil, gratitude for sacrifice, vigilance toward and courage in confronting the threats that remain, and a humble acknowledgement of our dependence upon God. Nearly 3,000 were killed in the attacks by Islamic terrorists that morning. While the consequences continue among first responders and survivors who suffer from Ground Zero-related illnesses. Earlier this week, NYPD Commissioner Jessica Tisch called for moral clarity in preserving history and distinguishing between the terrorists who attacked the city and the heroes who ran into the towers to save innocent lives. Now, Tisch made her comments at the unveiling of a new 9/11 memorial wall that includes the names of 469 officers who have died of Ground Zero-related illnesses. Mayor Zoran Mamdani, the city's first Muslim mayor, sat stone-faced during Tisch's remarks. The call for moral clarity is warranted. Days before Tish's remarks, Mamdani gave a ceremonial pin from the executive order recognizing the 9/11 celebration to his chief counsel, who helped draft the order. But the moral equivocation lies with Mamdani's decision to use this ceremony honoring the victims of 9/11 to recognize an attorney who had defended a convicted Al-Qaeda terrorist. The events of 9/11 were not abstract tragedies that just happened where people lost their lives. 9/11 was an act of premeditated evil driven by an ideology that hates what America was founded upon and remains identified with. That is biblical truth. It is God's character and his word that provides the standard by which we can distinguish between good and evil. And that's what they hate. But remembering rightly requires examining ourselves. Did our response to that evil produce a lasting change in how we live? I recall preaching the Sunday after the 9/11 attacks, and the church was packed, and the churches remained full for a few weeks. There were prayer meetings, and we rediscovered a sense of shared national identity, putting aside our group identities for a few weeks. Similarly, a year ago, when Charlie Kirk was assassinated, I was preaching the following Sunday. The church was filled. Prayer meetings were called as people, young and old, attempted to make sense of the evil and violence that now is commonplace. Both events revealed how fragile the world and life are, and it showed that Americans still knew where to turn. But reacting to momentary fear is not the same as embracing lasting faith. King David wrote in Psalm 27, "Some trust in chariots, some in horses, but we will remember the name of our God." Chariots and horses have their place in the defense of a nation, but King David made clear the trust for protection and for the future had to be placed in the character and promises of the Lord. America would be wise to do the same. Be prepared, be equipped, but acknowledge our dependence upon the protective hand of the Lord. We honor the past not simply by remembering what happened, but by recovering the moral clarity, courage, and unity that makes us strong. But may we sustain that strength by staying on our knees in humble dependence upon our God. And that has been this week on Capitol Hill.
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0: You fired up, Paulie?
1: We made it. Yeah.
0: It is the Sunday morning tailgate show. We're live, baby, from Circa. Mitch Moss, Paulie Howard, and we're going to be doing this every single Sunday throughout the entire NFL season. What we have coming up today, we'll keep you abreast of all the line moves that you have on the Sunday slate for week number one. We'll get into player props. We will get into weekly leaders. On the program today, Adam Chernoff coming up in 30 minutes, his best bets. We have John Hansen, the fantasy guru, in 90 minutes. Keyshawn Johnson's on the program a little bit later on. And Dr. David Chow, right after the injury reports come out, he'll be on the program a little bit later on today as well. That is at 11:45 a.m. Eastern time today. So we'll get a contest update as well from here at Circa. That is at 10 o'clock Eastern time, 7 o'clock right here on the West Coast. Looking at the odds screen right now for any movement from last night slash this morning. Well, it's pretty similar to where it's been now over recent days and recent weeks. I will say that the biggest number now, and it's up to 6.5 pretty much everywhere, and it's the Pittsburgh Steelers over the Atlanta Falcons today, and the total here is 40.5. And I would actually say at this point, they're so popular in, well, contests because they were 3.5. Survivor pools as well. They are very popular here at Circa, which you're going to find out about. My boldest prediction at that point is that rookie quarterback Jack Strand comes in for Atlanta today and never looks back.
1: All right.
0: And it's his job for the entire year.
1: The pride of Minnesota Moorhead.
0: Yeah, and he's the reason why Atlanta, and this would be horrible for me, but he would be the reason why he gets the skilled guys involved, the offense clicks, and they shock the world by beating Pittsburgh. And I do have him in pocket 125-1. That could go one of two ways, right? If he does get into this game, he could look absolutely horrendous, or he could actually look pretty good like he did in the preseason. Because what is going on in the quarterback room now in Atlanta? It's just they're dropping like flies, and then the Cooper Rush story comes out like, yeah, he's hurt now too.
1: Back spasms, yeah, yep. I'm nervous. I mean, I'm scared with a lot of these games. You have a better chance of getting pregnant than to find someone who bet the Titans, someone who has a Washington ticket, an Atlanta ticket, or a Green Bay ticket. All week you talk to people, no one likes them. And you're Pittsburgh up to 6.5, a Porter unlikely to play. This opened too. And this is only the second time since 2014 the Steelers open up at home. That's crazy. But I'd rather... And we laid 3 a while ago. I'd rather have 2 in there for my ticket than Cooper Rush, even though he's banged up. So this game is just completely off the rails with what's going on, and it's just nothing but Pittsburgh money, and everyone bet the game like they have tomorrow's newspaper.
0: Exactly right, and that's, boy, oh boy, that's typically a side that you're not going to want to be on in the NFL with how popular they have become, for sure. What do you think of this? Our buddy Joe Osborne tweeted this out. He lives even in the Eastern time zone, the Atlantic time zone.
1: Look at this. This is like 40 minutes ago. Took a picture of his TV with the red zone, getting ready for week one, just sitting here waiting. He tweeted. All right, let's go. Yeah.
0: Is it a good red zone day, or is it a better day to be at a sports book?
1: I'd say sports book.
0: Of people don't have access to that.
1: But. Yeah. Well, I think it's the one time you gotta get fired up for a tennis match too. I mean, that's a big deal as well.
0: It's a huge deal, and I would a lot of people came to town this weekend from all over the country again, signing up for contests or VSiN viewers and listeners, and they were saying, "Hey, look, I've done now week one in the NFL. Like 10. Some people did it like more than this was like their 20th year in a row coming to Las Vegas for week one, and I would say that this is probably what in the top 5 for best sports weekends of the entire year. I'm not going to say it's better than the Super Bowl weekend or better than March Madness. But behind those two, it's in the conversation. Like, everybody has hope, Paulie, today.
1: Yep.
0: Fans, bettors, these teams, everybody has some hope in the NFL. And this is basically what the league has sold their fan bases for the last, I don't know, 30 years. There was a time when baseball was the biggest sport in this country. A lot of people who are younger would laugh at that comment now, because the NFL is just, it's the biggest thing going, and there's no looking back. All these international games tells you that the money in the billionaires' pockets that own these teams, it's going to keep being like that. Sunday week one games, unders have been the story so far, with a game on Wednesday night in Seattle, the game on Thursday in Australia. Week one game since 2021, 46-22 under. That's 60, rounded up to 68%.
1: Makes sense. Based on also what we saw to start the season, nobody plays preseason anymore. Defense is ahead of the offenses. You want to play all these first quarter unders and first half unders, go ahead. You saw the Seattle game start with a scoreless quarter, plus 350, and you saw how bad the Rams looked, and that was another rocking chair. So even alt-unders, which you recommended last week as well, alt-unders, first half-unders, first quarter-unders, absolutely.
0: Well, look at some of the highest totals on the board that we have today. The Buccaneers and the Bengals, this was sometimes hovering around, like, what, 52? Most books are down to 50.5 right now.
1: Right, and the Washington-Philly total opened 47.5. It's down to 44. In most spots.
0: Yeah, movement there.
1: Yes.
0: So you also have the Baltimore Indy total now at FanDuel. That's at 48.5 the way it looks, and BetMGM here on the screen. You have the Saints-Lions total at 49.5, and then you know what? Circa now touching 50 in that game as well. So if we know a lot of people who have been made the case now for the Bengals game under. JJ was on. John Jastrzemski was on recently. He made the case for the under on Tampa Bay and Cincinnati. I do have Saints-Lions in pocket over 49.5, around that range. I got to double check today. Now, this is a game that, when we talked about this on Friday, Paulie, on Follow the Money, quarterbacks who do not play in the preseason, this goes back several years, and we've seen this now. Stafford looked terrible in Australia. Drake May was no good. Darnold didn't play in the preseason, got hurt right away. There has been an angle here where, like, the game totals, maybe the team total unders as well, they're just not ready for week one. Neither Shuck nor Goff played in the preseason. But, man, I mean, this Detroit defense, especially Jared Goff, and we'll expand on these numbers coming up throughout the entire show, they have been so good specifically at home in his career, averaging a ton of points, and that offense is so good anyway. But the defense for Detroit is so, like, the secondary stinks. And Shuck, I think, is really good.
1: You got guys out, too.
0: Yeah.
1: I agree with the move with this over, and I agree with the move in the total in the Arizona game as well. 45.5 up to 47.5. And I'm our guest coming up in 20 minutes, Adam Chernoff, thinks Detroit's going to cause a lot of problems for people early on with the offense. And Drew taking over as their new OC. And I'm also anxious to see if Gibbs can just dominate this year and his charge called for dominating fantasy like LT in 2006.
0: If he stays healthy, he will.
1: Yes.
0: Yeah.
1: I think he's right.
0: If he stays healthy, Jahmyr Gibbs is, I mean, he's a short shot to win Offensive Player of the Year for a reason. He will be, at minimum, if he stays healthy, he's going to be a finalist. Like, it's a really off year if he's not a finalist for the Offensive Player of the Year, in my opinion.
1: What's your level of concern that some of these games, it's going to feel like 100 degrees?
0: We have plenty of them today, the way it looks. It hasn't been great in college, I'll tell you that. The fans have to, like, basically leave their seats and go to the concourse area for some relief. The players, you can see, it might have an impact on them as well. So which games do you have in mind, by the way?
1: Brutal in Cincinnati.
0: Yeah.
1: Brutal in Tennessee.
0: Mm-hmm.
1: And I think it's going to be humid as heck in Carolina. And that also took over money. 45.5 up to 47.5 in that game. It could be high flying and high scoring.
0: Yeah, that could be something you want to pay attention to the live betting numbers, I would think, right? As the afternoon sun maybe sets in and how these guys might be out there kind of like looking for some oxygen and might not be easy to get through these conditions.
1: Second time the Bears are a road favorite since 2022. Oh, my God.
0: Well, that tells you how bad it was.
1: That's right.
0: Especially the era before Ben Johnson with Eberflus getting there. And that total is, 47. That was lower than that, and that's a key number, obviously, for betting these totals. But your boldest prediction of the day would be what? I talked about mine already. If Jack Stroud comes in and plays quarterback for Atlanta, watch him shock the world and look pretty good. And he makes it work with Bijan and Drake London and Kyle Pitts. I'll give you one.
1: Mitchell goes off for the Jets.
0: Okay. That's the game I was going to go to. It's a very small point spread. I think there's a very good chance this game is not close. And I would lean towards going to the Jets. And boldest prediction in this game would be Jets on alt numbers.
1: Oh, I thought you were going to say Jets interception.
0: Oh, well, that could, they might have a couple
1: absolutely.
0: Of them.
1: Absolutely. You must cut in, Russ. The Bundo said this Friday, he's right.
0: Right.
1: Red zone must cut in. All the networks must cut in if the Jets intercept the pass today.
0: It's going to be major breaking news if they do that.
1: No kidding.
0: But you have, like, who's the better quarterback here? Geno Smith. Don't even look at numbers. Geno Smith or Cam Ward. Who's better? Is it a push? as our buddy Nick Bakay would say. That's advantage, push.
1: Yeah.
0: You got Saleh in the revenge game here for Tennessee as the new head coach. Jets roster is just simply better than Tennessee's roster. Their
1: Keyshawn
0: defense was terrible last year. Likes the
1: Keyshawn's
0: Jets.
1: High on the Jets.
0: Yeah, I'm thinking like Jets -6.5, -9.5, -13.5 maybe, if you want to get nuts and have some guts in this game. There's an angle here. And Brian Daboll, he might work wonders with Cam Ward. I need to see it to believe it first. And I think Garrett Wilson can go off in this game against a shoddy secondary and passing defense overall for Tennessee. And maybe that's a game where the Jets, despite Aaron Glenn looking so inept last year at head coach, they're like, they look pretty good. And they have, like, the Jets are, they have talent at most spots on this roster. The Titans, not so much.
1: Big year for Cam Ward. Didn't show any improvement last year. So it's a big year for him. And they can find out if he's going to be their answer or quarterback.
0: What if they're the worst team in the league and they're picking number one overall?
1: I can't see that.
0: Well, I'm just saying. Like,
1: I think Miami, that Miami roster. Oh, boy. And I know people keep talking about what they have offensively. Arizona's defense. I mean, they lost 14 of their last 15 games. Take a look at what points they allowed last year down the stretch.
0: It's a Sunday morning tailgate show live on VSiN. We're at Circa in downtown Las Vegas. Up next, I'll tell you which coach is responsible for the second highest average amount of points in week one in history. Next.
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0: Here's your latest a minute ago The report has just dropped regarding this Atlanta quarterback situation. Cooper Rush had the back spasm Saturday morning. Is said to be feeling better this morning and expected to be ready to start the opener against the Steelers per a source. And that doesn't mean he's going to get through the entire game, obviously. And I did notice last night that it would be the first time in the history of the NFL, which kind of makes sense, that the fourth string quarterback would play due to the first three guys being injured for week one. Right? That kind of, you know, like, yeah, that probably never happened before. So, but does Cooper Rush actually play the entire game?
1: Yeah.
0: I don't know. Atlanta is 18-36 ATS against non-conference foes since 2014. Poor Kevin Stefanski? He goes from the Browns quarterback room to this mess in Atlanta?
1: It'll be okay once Penix gets in there. The other thing, Rush, I know he's been a veteran and been in there for a while, but one touchdown, seven picks going back. His last four starts, how he's been.
0: He's been awful.
1: He's been terrible.
0: Yeah, remember that? Those moments that he had, I think it was with the Cowboys. They beat the Bengals that one year when Rush played, knocking a ton of people out of Survivor with Cincinnati. It's like, oh, Cooper Rush, okay. That's a long time ago now.
1: Mm-hmm.
0: And since then, the guy's kind of dropped off a cliff and he's been no good whatsoever.
1: I'm interested to see what this Pittsburgh offense looks like. Who's going to be Gainwell for him? The security blanket for Rodgers. Gainwell was so good. He loved him. Just time and time again would dump it off to him. They did pick up Dowdle. I love Washington, the tank, the tight end. Love their tight ends. I love the acquisition of Pittman. I think DK Metcalf has to have a better year. He was a disappointment, only 850 yards. They bonded in the offseason over conspiracy theories. How about that? So, it's strange that they get a home game to open up. Whole world's on them. But it could be ugly for Cooper Rush here in Atlanta. But also, I think it should be an improved Pittsburgh offense and see how they look with Big Mike to start.
0: I'll give you this. Make sure that you bookmark this when you go to vsin.com. You can check out the Opta AI projections for every player, passing yards, receptions. You get it, right? Across the board. Rushing yards, all of it. It's Opta AI stats, vsin.com/subscribe to get them all. They are projecting Aaron Rodgers for 168 passing yards. His prop is 214.5. Talked about this a little bit on Follow the Money. I can see it. Rodgers had a bunch of games where he's below like 200 yards last year. So this is the guy I was talking about before the break. And I'm on this team several different ways. But that coach is Nick Sirianni. And some of the info here overall on this guy. 26-6 straight up, 20-11 ATS as a single-digit home favorite since 2021. Over 7-1 last eight in this series. Sirianni's teams in Philadelphia, they have averaged 30.6 points per game in season openers from our buddy Sal Pal, second highest by a head coach in NFL history. Second highest by a head coach in NFL history. Number one, Chan Gailey, 31.6. On this list, by the way, top five, both Harbaugh brothers. They've averaged around 29 points per game. Giants in action tonight, Chargers in action a little bit later on today. I played their team total over 24.5. Earlier in the week, you go back and look at when they have played. And I think Washington here, the angle is at last place in the division. Don't like him at all this year. The number, this should tell you what the market thinks of the team as well. Dan, this is a moment like earlier in the summer. Dan Quinn at one sportsbook anyway, and you know books might post different numbers across the board. Dan Quinn was 12-1 to be the first coach fired. He dropped to like around even money.
1: Oh, come on.
0: Dropped like a rock.
1: Outrageous.
0: So, Philadelphia at Washington last year, week 16. They won 29-18. All the yards were impressive. 26 first downs overall, 207 yards on the ground. I don't count week 18. Starters didn't go. It was meaningless to them. Week 11, 2014, 26-18, Philadelphia. Week 16, Washington. Daniels was awesome. They beat Philadelphia 36-33. 2024, NFC title game. Eagles got him good, 55-23. In 2023, it was Eagles 34, Commanders 31. And Eagles 38, Commanders 31. PFF rates the Commanders pass defense against wide receivers as the easiest in the league. I'm already on Devontae Smith with a September special to lead the all receivers in yards because the first three games for Philadelphia against pass defense is extremely easy. And I bet him a little bit today with a bonus bet. BetMGM has like different groups, different tiers of players to lead in like passing yards, rushing yards, and receiving yards. I took Smith today at 10-1. And also, Mekhi Lemon, first-round pick, His props are around 24 and a half yards. Boy, is that small.
1: New coordinators all over the place.
0: Yeah.
1: Washington, worst defense in the league last year. Hurts, 12-1 straight up at home against divisional opponents. Big year for him. Didn't get along with A.J. Brown. Sal Pal came on time and time again last year. I watched the tape. I watched the film. It's on Hurts. You got to blame Hurts for what happened with the offense last year. So I think he has a big season, and I'm interested to see this new offense and what it looks like, and more under center for Hurts. And Sal Pal gave us a great tidbit last week. They're looking to run variations and different things off the tush push. How about Tank Bigsby, 5-1 anytime touchdown? So I think the Eagles should rock and roll here. Again, you couldn't even get one pick on the Commanders and Survivor here. That's that. No one wants a piece.
0: Only
1: of
0: team.
1: I know. But all those numbers are spectacular. That 5-0 straight up week one with Sirianni. 18-3 straight up run with the Eagles organization. So I think they get off to a hot start. They look awesome offensively today and get some cash, some tickets.
0: Well, as I said to your Tank Bigsby point there, Paulie, last year in the game that mattered for the Eagles, they ran for 207 yards as a team. A lot of that was Saquon Barkley. But now this number is up to 6. And if it gets out of hand here and they go to the reserves, you would think that Bigsby can get some garbage time.
1: You have that,
0: and
1: too.
0: Maybe he punches one in as well. And yeah. I'll give you this, too. So this number was 4.5 for most of the summer, right? I talked to Ed Sammons, a recently retired odds maker from the Westgate. He's been betting. He's really, really good, right? And he's also a Philly guy. He told me on the air on Thursday night that when Westgate put out their numbers after the schedule was released in May, they were like 6.5. They were closer to 7 than they were to 4 on the game. Now you're seeing the market get down on that as well. Jalen Hurts, though, did not take any snaps in the preseason. Reports were did not look good in camp as well. Does that mean anything for tonight's game?
1: I know. I'm not worried about that.
0: Bears against the Panthers here in this game as well. Carolina's a 21-8 straight up and 23-5 ATS as a dog. Up to 3 points since 2017.
1: Get out.
0: Uh-huh.
1: It's outrageous.
0: Opta AI projecting Caleb Williams for 182 passing yards.
1: I can't see that. Carolina was terrible last year against the tight end. Loveland should cook. See if our buddy Waller can get in there.
0: They did add Devin Lloyd, though, in the offseason, who was he's top 5 coverage linebacker against tight ends.
1: Okay. Here, I will say your great Carolina numbers, though. Bryce Young, week one. 0-3, hasn't scored more than 10 points. It's been ugly.
0: They haven't scored more than 10 points. Oh, no. Mama.
1: And how bad it's been week one for Carolina. Different team at home, different quarterback at home. And this is the last time I'll mention this. Historic luck factor with Chicago last year. Number one in takeaways, 33. Number one in interceptions. Number one in turnover differential. And set an NFL record for wins when trailing with less than 2 minutes left. All this will go against them. I think they missed the playoffs. They're going to have to score a ton of points with this bad defense. It's 97-30, by the way. Carolina outscored in the 3 week 1 games. But it's a good test here to see if the defense can slow down and contain Young and Carolina. And I think, you know, you saw the movement with the over money. It's going to be like that with Bears games all year. Williams will become the first Bears quarterback to throw for 4,000 yards. I think he's in store for a big year. But I think it's going to be a tough season for Chicago. All that went their way, 11-6, but it was just the gods were smiling upon them last year. It's not going to happen this year. Detroit and Minnesota will make the playoffs.
0: Panthers, Detroit, and Minnesota? Okay. The Panthers have some really good guys in the secondary, and this speaks to it. They allowed quarterbacks to throw for only 20 touchdowns last year, 7th best in the entire league. The Bears, on the flip side, allowed 32. Only 3 teams allowed more. Chicago also picked off 23 passes, most in the league. Carolina allowed the 8th most rushing yards to running backs, and only 4 teams allowed more TDs to backs on the ground. Their number was 16. And this is our buddy Paul Charchian loves Teteroa McMillan this week for Carolina.
1: Yes.
0: The Bears allowed the 7th most receiving yards to wide receivers, and only 2 teams allowed more TDs to the position as well. And the reason why he loves him is because McMillan should be lining up a lot in the slot, and that's going to be a major issue here to begin the year for the Bears in theory as well. To your point about the Loveland, maybe good game here, although they picked up Lloyd in the offseason. They did allow the 8th most yards to tight ends last year. And you think that it's going to, like, the pecking order for Caleb Williams' targets Loveland, how does it go? Loveland, Burden, Odunze, and Odunze's been banged up anyway.
1: I did McMillan 100 yards and a touchdown. Football's back. Don't head into another football season without VSiN Pro. 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
0: Our buddy Adam Chernoff on the program coming up next. Some player props and over and under. Find out what he likes next year on VSiN.
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26: There may be an isolated shower thunderstorm to start off this Sunday, then clearing and hot for the afternoon with a high of 96 and a heat index as high as 101. Tonight, clear of the low in the mid-70s, and sunny and even hotter for the start of the week on Monday as the high climbs to 99 degrees. I'm Jeff Maher.
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0: will continue to navigate through the odd screen and the board for these week one numbers throughout the entire three-hour program today. Right now, we go out to the Progressive Guest Line. Longtime friend of the show, Adam Chernoff, joins the program. AdamChernoff.com is the website. Hey, buddy, good to talk to you here early on a Sunday morning. How you been?
2: It feels like old times, early on in the morning. This right? is more like my usual rhythm.
0: Oh, no kidding.
1: Yes.
0: Hey, we just hit the Panthers and the Bears games game today coming up, and we were kind of like revisiting like how bad the Bears were defensively, and they got away with a bunch of games last year, and how Ben Johnson obviously wants to be the highest scoring team in the history of the league. You had a play on this game a while back. It was on the total. Do you think it's still worth a bet today?
2: Yeah, I'm looking right now. 47 everywhere. There is a 46.5 out there. I played over 46. I think 47 is still just fine. Like you mentioned, by now, I think everybody's heard Ben Johnson wants to have this highest scoring offense ever. I don't know if that's ever going to be realistic, but if I'm betting it over early season and you have a guy saying that, and you have the same guy coming out and saying, I wanted to practice a certain way last season with speed and tempo and aggression, and that's finally showing up in the last couple of weeks. Like, that's all positives for me. You mentioned the bad defense for Chicago. It's still going to struggle early in the season with some injuries on the back end. But part of the reason I really like this total to the over is what Carolina is going to do. There has been a bit of a shift for the Panthers in the offseason where they're really trying to push tempo, play quicker, and more specifically, get to the line of scrimmage as fast as possible. Last year, they had more snaps than any other team in the league with 1 second or less on the play clock. And Brad Idzik, the offensive coordinator, and the head coach, Dave Canales, have been in sync all offseason and through the preseason and camp about, we need to play faster, we need to get going. And so I think we'll see the offense for Carolina, which is priced around 43 points per game for a total, which is one of the lower numbers in the league. They're just going to play faster, be a little bit more aggressive, and I think that warrants a higher total for them. And so at 47, I like the over here.
1: Sounds good. Intriguing game tonight. A lot of hype with the Giants. See how Harbaugh does. We had a great stat from Anthony DeBundo Friday. Of the 26 guys who played defense for the Cowboys last year, 17 of them are not in the league. So what do you think of this new Dallas defense?
2: Yeah, amazing stat. Overhaul defense, Christian Parker in as the defensive coordinator. And I watch a ton of press conferences. I follow a lot of news, and that's my area of the handicapping world. In terms of just ratings and strength of what I've seen, one of the most convincing and sort of compelling comments from anybody I heard was somebody who was in Giants camp and during the preseason, and they said, this defense is completely different from what was going on a year ago. It's a personnel overhaul. It is a scheme overhaul. There is no question it's going to be better. Quite frankly, it can't be worse. But there's real strides that have been taken in the preseason to get this defense to a much better spot. And where I look at this price, so there's 48 still on the board. I look at Detroit priced at 49.5. That makes sense. I see Tampa Bay, Carolina at 50. That makes sense. This is the third highest total on the board right now. With the Dallas improvements, but also with a Matt Nagy-led Giants offense that has Jackson Dart starting with Cam Scadaboo in the backfield with Tyrone Tracy, and then a hurt, limited Malik Nabers, however we want to look at that. That, to me, doesn't give me a lot of confidence that this should be the third highest total on the board. I don't see the Giants as an over partner that would get to a number this high, like we're seeing some of these other games. And so Dallas wants to run first as is, a better defense. A Giants offense, I don't think, is warranted this high of a total, and a Giants defense that's going to be much improved as well. And so I'm looking at this and saying this is an under to me. So Sunday Night Football under 48 is a bet I actually just made about 20 minutes ago.
0: Fascinating game here in Cincinnati. Paulie talked about how hot it's going to be this afternoon as the Bengals are taking on the Buccaneers. A lot of shops have 3.5 here at Circa, a couple others. It's at 4 high total as well. What do you make of these numbers, Adam?
2: I could take some of the heat. Up here in Saskatoon, it's a balmy 34 degrees as we shifted to true football weather.
0: What?
2: So I wouldn't mind being in the heat here in Cincinnati. I'm conflicted on this game, and I'm waiting to see how high this number might go up. I haven't bet anything yet, but what I think is going a little bit unnoticed, or at least not quite talked about as much as it should be, is this Buccaneers offense and how efficient I think it's going to be. Last year, they never had their offensive line intact for any game all season. Baker Mayfield was dealing with injuries all season long. This year, it's going to take on a bit of a different look. Obviously, no Mike Evans, but the Buccaneers are going to try to run the football a ton. And behind this offensive line, as good as it's going to be, especially when everyone's healthy like it is this week, I think they're going to be able to run, find quick passes, get going side to side like we've seen Mayfield do so often. If this game is going to turn into a bit of a shootout like the total is suggesting, and the Bengals defense, even though they add some key guys up front, still has a ton of problems, I kind of think the Buccaneers are going to have a lot of success offensively. There's some hype around the defense for the Bucs. I don't think they can go four quarters shutting down Higgins and Chase, but let's kind of waiting on this. There's 3 hours now till kickoff. I'm curious to see, because Cincinnati, one of the more popular sides this morning amongst bettors. So I'm kind of curious if this will get to four everywhere, maybe a cheap 4.5 potential as we get closer to kick, but haven't bet anything, but the Bucs certainly an interesting team for me.
1: I want your thoughts on this. We've been following football a long time. This is the shortest leash I can ever recall for a quarterback to start a season with Deshaun Watson, where it's set up where they'll bench him for the first home game in week 3. It's his first start since October of 2024. What do you think of Watson today?
2: So he's priced to throw an interception at minus 145. 11 on 11, joint practices, it's all he was doing.
1: Yeah.
2: And I don't know what the support is like around him within this offense. It seemed like a surprising decision a couple weeks ago when they went with him. And so this is a Browns team that's very likely to be trailing in this game, if not for all of it, at least the vast majority of it. The Browns, with Watson playing catch-up with this offense, new under Todd Monken, I think is a big question mark, especially with some of these personnel pieces. And if there's kind of a let him out there for a little bit to have something bad happen before the switch, to me, 145 seems a little bit light to throw a pick. So I think we see one from Watson. I just hope he stays in the game long enough to get enough opportunities
0: right
2: to warrant it. So I like him to throw an interception here today.
0: Very good. Sunday morning tailgate show on VSiN. 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Our guest, Adam Chernoff. Website is adamchernoff.com. Obviously, the Chargers are very popular in Survivor contests. The number did, however, dip below 10, I think probably earlier in the week, maybe even last weekend, as they're hosting Arizona today. Fantasy purposes, player prop purposes, who goes off today, you think, for the Chargers?
2: I think it's inevitable we see Hampton have a fantastic game. His anytime touchdown price is minus 145, and that to me is seeming awfully low. And I say that for two reasons. One, Mike McDaniel is going to open up this offense. Part of the reason I have Chargers Super Bowl futures is because I think he brings this offense to an entirely new level. A big part of that is obviously his ground game, which has had great success anywhere that he's been. Was with Miami for a couple years, terrible offensive line, and was able to make big things work. And the reason I say I like Hampton quite a bit today, we'll talk about another player too, but I wonder how much he holds back with some of this difficult schedule that's coming up the next couple of weeks. Maybe this isn't a empty the tank and show everything brand new in the playbook. So I have a lot of confidence that Hampton, who's been the main back during the offseason, is just going to get a lot of touches. And so I think it's a game the Chargers win. I think it's a game they control. This maybe isn't a 70-point outing like we saw from McDaniel a couple seasons ago when he was unveiling new things against the Broncos. But I think Hampton gets these touches when it matters. So I'd like him to score. And then all the commentary has been about how Ladd McConkey is a perfect fit for this offense. So he's at 60 yards. I think that's still short based on what the Chargers are going to do. So I like Hampton to score a touchdown quite a bit. And I would just follow McConkey every week here. So over 60. Minus 110.
0: Makes a lot of sense. In less than a minute here, then, back to that Panthers-Bears game. Chuba Hubbard today is the guy that you want to bank on?
2: Yeah, with the tempo and Panthers playing quicker, we're going to see him get a lot of touches. The Bears defense, just so many question marks earlier in the season. Struggled last year against a run. That's still going to be a problem. I think this gets a little bit crazy into the second half, but early on, We're going to see Hubbard get a lot of touches. Brooks still dealing with a bit of an injury. So this is Hubbard's backfield to win. He's at 50 or more yards at even money. That's a pretty good look as well in that game, which is going to be a lot of fun to watch. That's the main screen for me to kick things off here in week one.
0: Good to talk to you again, man. Thanks so much for the time. Waking up early. We appreciate that. Best of luck today, okay?
2: I love it. Thanks very much, guys. Good to have football back and good to be chatting with you guys. Enjoy. You
0: follow him on X at Adam Chernoff. Website also adamchernoff.com. Sunday morning tailgate show.
2: Thanks, guys.
0: Rolls on here from Circa. More NFL week one up next. Somehow you at least need to consider this in the Tampa Bay Cincinnati game. I'll explain coming up.

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14: 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Our top story tonight is a local hurricane. Let's send it out to our meteorologist on the streets, Jim Windy.
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19: Here's some breaking news in the National Football League from Ian Rappaport, NFL Network. 49ers rookie wide receiver Deshaun Stribling obviously left the game after being on the field for 21 snaps in Australia against the Rams, out at least a month. He has a deltoid sprain in his ankle. He is seeking opinions, and while surgery is not currently planned, it is possible. Niners going to be cautious. His tweet earlier, about 2 minutes ago on that.
20: Could have been worse. Was an Achilles.
19: Crushing to watch on Thursday night.
20: Fingers crossed. I don't want this to turn into a war of attrition. Several big injuries already.
19: Bills are laying 1.5 against the Texans. And by the way, we don't have a lot of movement right now on the screen.
20: Wrong team favored?
19: Well, you know what? I stand corrected. As I speak, they just went down to 1. here at Caesars, and now Circa's at a pick in the game. So Houston taking my, I say wrong, but yeah, at those spots where Buffalo's favored, I would say,
20: yeah.
19: I think I would, if I'm booking the game, I think I would want Buffalo action.
20: House of Horrors for him.
19: Mm-hmm.
20: Can't deny.

0: per attempt. Zero touchdowns, two INTs. Pro Football Focus grades the Texans. They grade every single part of a defense on a scale from 0 to 10, 0 being the hardest, 10 being the easiest. They grade the Texans' defense as a 0.6 against opposing wide receivers and 1.6 against opposing quarterbacks. You know what you're getting here with this defense. I said this again earlier in the week on Follow the Money. What, top five most reliable units in the entire league, I think, going into the year?
1: Mm-hmm.
0: Has to be how good they are.
1: Yeah. What if they get breaks this year? You know, what if the O-line's much improved? What if they don't have the turnover issues and the injury battles that they faced early in the season? They started 0-3. Davis Mills held it down. Big reason why they got into the playoffs. And then once again, a lot of wins, won a playoff game, and should have went deeper in the playoffs. And it's a huge year for Stroud. He's betting on himself. Personally, I would have grabbed the $250 million extension. 7 turnovers last year in the playoffs, but it's a huge year for him. They were plus 17, number 2 in the league in turnover differential. You're right about how great this defense is, and I'm going to step out here.
0: Make a case.
1: Yeah, they're the only organization in the NFL that's never played in a conference title game. I think that ends. I think the Texans make the AFC title game. A big year for Stroud. He has to bounce back. And this defense is filthy. But I think it's got to happen now. And
0: super high on this team.
1: Sure. And the biggest thing is you have the ultimate kicker here, and just put the 3 points in your pocket. Fairbairn on a 27-3 overrun. His field goal prop. Take out last year's playoffs. Don't count that. He went 14-1 last year. Every game went over but one. The one game, week 3 at Jacksonville, he missed a 50-yarder. He would have gone over all 15 games. He's automatic. He's been great. He led the league in field goals with 44 and missed 2 games. Fairbairn over $1.50.
0: Okay, I have some numbers here on the Buffalo defense against a certain position in the passing game. But before I get to those, I want you to kind of plant your flag, if you will. Right? Aren't you going to go to war with a backup tight end here for the Texans?
1: Yeah, Klein, the rookie out of Michigan, who is the third tight end but is going to be in on the goal line. And he's a big target, and they like his range. I've seen 90-1 first touchdown, and you can get a juicy price on any time touchdown. Klein, tight end, Texans.
0: Now, I'll go back to last year. The defense for Buffalo, they allowed 504 yards to tight ends, fewest in the league. Philly was also elite. They allowed 507. Next closest, Las Vegas, 656. Buffalo allowed 46 receptions to tight ends last year. Like, what kind of a number is that? By far and away the lowest in the entire league. The next closest, Philadelphia, allowed 67. That's how good they were against tight ends last year. But who is Hurts going to be throwing the ball to? Dalton Schultz is the starting tight end for this team. Jaden Higgins, the injury, which stinks overall. Will it be Jalen Noel? His prop is 13.5 yards. Xavier Hutchinson, 17.5. But to your point, all it has to be is a goal line situation. Maybe they go double or triple tight.
1: Like our guy
0: personnel.
1: Eli. Come on.
0: Yes.
1: Like our guy Eli.
0: And you pop that.
1: Yeah.
0: So you don't, like a guy like Klein doesn't have, we're not looking for ladder the receptions prop here or get like 30 plus yards. Maybe it's one catch, one yard, and a touchdown goes in.
1: I am excited for Buffalo too and Brady. So all this talk about McDermott was holding us back. Let Brady cook. I like the acquisition of DJ Moore. So I'm looking forward to it. I just don't think it's going to work out right away. I mean, it's going to be night and day. You're going against this nasty defense on the road when he's had so many issues. I think it'll look a lot different Thursday when they host Detroit. But I'm excited to see what this Buffalo offense looks like and the creativity and Joe going deep in his bag.
0: Okay, so as we're on tight ends here, this is the bet that I'm talking about that at least needs to be under your consideration. The Bengals allowed, think about how good the Bills were that I just said against tight ends last year. The Bengals were the exact, historically awful against tight ends. They allowed 116. The Bills allowed 46 catches. Think about that for a second. They allowed the most yards by nearly 300 in the entire league and 4 more touchdowns than any team in the entire league. I could go down the entire list here of tight ends who popped against this Bengals defense last year. Like week 17, McBride had 10 for 76 and a touchdown. The week before that, Miami, their tight ends, Dulcich and Waller combined.

0: 9 for 6 catches and 86 yards. Dawson Knox had 6 for 93. Dalton Kincaid, 4 for 41 and a touchdown. It's laughable how bad they were. The biggest game was that Thursday night primetime game for the Steelers when Freiermuth had 5 for 111, 2 scores. Jonnu Smith had a touchdown, and so did Darnell Washington. But almost every single tight end either scored or had a decent day to above average day against their defense. Don't we kind of like Cade Otton today for the Buccaneers, who had plenty of moments last year with Baker Mayfield? No more Mike Evans on the team. McMillan, not going to give it a go.
1: Yep. Little Gainwell, too. Don't mind that. Absolutely. Tampa ended last season 0-9 ATS. The horror show. They blew the division. Mayfield's been excellent week one in Tampa. 9 touchdowns, no interceptions, week one games, and a passer rating of 114. Not a fan of Zach Taylor. The week one issues for Cincinnati. You can't forget. Last year, 4.5-point favorite, lost 17-16. 2 years ago, laying 8 against New England, lost 16-10. 2023, lost 24-3, 2-point favorite. 2022, 7-point favorite, lost 23-20. Golden is saying it's a complete 180, what he's seen with the defense. Hope he's right. It's a tough game, but I can't. It's just got to have the concerns about the week one issues with Cincinnati. And I think Mayfield, after that new contract, can have a big game today.
0: Detroit is 13-1 straight up. 12-2 ATS is a favorite between 3.5 and 6.5 points. Most books at at 7. Some books have 6.5 on the game overall. Jared Goff, 5-14 ATS is a home favorite of more than 7 points since 2018. That's pretty remarkable. Again, the Detroit secondary, I think, is going to be compromised a lot to begin the year. Tyler Shuck for the Saints, I'm super high on him this year. He passed for more than 250 yards per game over the last 9 weeks, threw for 300-plus twice. The Lions allowed 231 in the air last season. Chris Olave closed on a very high late. I'll have more on that a little bit later on.
1: Yeah.
0: But Goff at home, despite not... How about this? Last year averaged almost 280 yards passing in 8 games and threw for 18 touchdowns. Man, it scares me that neither guy got work in the preseason based on like historical numbers and trends and what that means in week one. I think if we're going to get like one kind of higher scoring game today, at least my betting account hopes for it, I think this is going to be the one.
1: Too much love for the Saints on futures.
0: In that, terms of like winning
1: the division and going over the win total, yeah, yeah.
0: Who do you like to win that division?
1: That.
0: You like the Buccaneers?
1: I'm still going to take Tampa Bay. I still think, and 9-8 should be able to get it done, right? I mean, look at the win totals.
0: I think it's
1: what happened last year.
0: I'll say this. I think it's a disappointing season for the Saints if they don't finish at least second place.
1: That's fair.
0: Based on the quarterback play in Atlanta, I think they are better than the Falcons. And also, like, what's going on with the defensive line. And I just, like most people, not very high on Carolina. So I like Kellen Moore, kind of had a sneaky, decent defense last year. They added Achane to the running back slot. I love Olave. Juwan Johnson, I think, is going to pop again this year. So a lot to like with that team. It is the Sunday morning tailgate show here on VSiN Live Circa, downtown Las Vegas. Up next, we'll update football contest numbers. I'm actually not surprised by multiple numbers. I'll explain why coming up.

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4: There may be an isolated shower thunderstorm to start off this Sunday, then clearing and hot for the afternoon with a high of 96 and a heat index as high as 101. Tonight, clear of the low in the mid-70s, and sunny and even hotter for the start of the week on Monday as the high climbs to 99 degrees. I'm Jeff Maher.
5: With SRN News, I'm Michael Harrington in Washington. Indian Prime Minister Narendra Modi is warning that rising geopolitical tensions and supply chain disruptions are affecting people worldwide. Speaking at the BRICS summit in New Delhi today, Modi called for strengthening cooperation across the global south. He warned that, quote, the weaponization of technology and critical minerals could hinder global development. BRICS, founded in 2006, now has 11 members, representing about half the world's population. Indonesian rescuers say 130 passengers and crew are missing and a ferry carrying more than 240 people overturned in bad weather in the Java Sea early this morning. At least 107 people have been rescued, and the bodies of six passengers have been recovered as the search operation expands in the waters around the vessel's last known position after leaving Surabaya. This is SRN News.
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4: And it feels great. Week one here coming up, kickoff in 3 hours for the Sunday slate. Mitch Moss, Paulie Howard, live Vegas, Circa Resort and Casino is a spot. Here's what we have coming up in this hour. More week one games in 15 minutes. You're not going to believe some of the numbers on the Vikings defense. That's in 15. John Hansen, fantasy guru, bottom of the hour, his best player props. We'll follow that at 10:45 Eastern, 7:45 Pacific. Let's get nuts. Have some guts. Here it's a contest update, football-wise, obviously, at Circa. And this is how many people they got in Survivor this year. They did surpass 25,000 entries. And the guarantee was 20 million, $1,000 a pop. They needed 20,000. They got 25,017 people. There is no end in sight for how big this thing's going to get. Next year,
9: yep.
4: You could tell me 40,000. Like, I'll buy it. Who knows? I mean, Mike Palm told us on Wednesday on Follow the Money that if they were allowed to do this, the Wire Act exists, so they can't. But if they were allowed to have people sign up at in all six states, he said 100,000. No question in my mind.
9: Washington, the only team not used, and I can't believe only 18 people failed to get their picks in.
4: That's the number that I'm not surprised
9: stunned.
4: By that.
9: I'm stunned.
4: I put out a low number of how many no picks. You said it would fly over.
9: I thought there'd be 100 at least.
4: No, not me. I'm not surprised by that.
9: Yeah.
4: I think people are so ramped up for it, so excited that I thought that we would see a number that's dialed back. I'll go next week. I'm going to say less than 5 on the no picks.
9: Yeah.
4: Take some action
9: gotta
4: on
9: go
4: that.
9: Over that. I think it's just a lot of people who were here, though, that signed up that were here. So now it goes back. You still have a lot of people that don't pay attention to the rules and when the pick has to be in at 4 o'clock.
4: 25 people went to war with the Patriots. That was a loser. 49 had the Rams. Derek Stevens explained, by the way, the contest show every Saturday night is outstanding. It's at 9 o'clock Eastern time. Matt Brown does a great job with it. Benson hops on. Stevens hops on. That he knows that some of the people did that, and then they came back and they bought more entries. That's the only time that you can do it the entire year. If you lose the, well, now Wednesday or Thursday game of this year anyway, you could come back and go at it again. So the number one most popular play here at Circa anyway, were you surprised by this? It was Jacksonville and not the Chargers.
9: Nope. Not a lot of opportunities to use Jacksonville. A couple home games in London. Use Jacksonville. Get them out of the way. A lot of people saving the Chargers for next week against the Raiders.
4: I think that's what they're doing. Yep. I think the people who were on them avoided the Jags for the most part, hoping that Jacksonville goes down this week. Check that. Let me rephrase. They avoided the Chargers, hoping they go down this week. They were on Jacksonville, and they didn't want to come back and use the Chargers next week against the Raiders. So 8,127 on Jacksonville, 32.5% of the pot on that team. Chargers had 75-85. 30-plus percent. Steelers, number 3 overall, 4,013. That number now, again, is just 6.5 on the game against Atlanta. Mm-hmm. I mean, are we going to hear the case from anybody that Atlanta's live in this game?
9: Still waiting. I'm surprised by all the Raiders picks, considering with the Bowers injury. But you, well, what else are you going to use the Raiders? And Miami's going to be terrible, but this is, did you watch the Raiders defense in the preseason?
4: Yeah.
9: I think, you know, Kubiak's an excellent offensive mind. See what Kirk still has left in the tank, but you're out down a huge weapon to start with the Raiders and Genty banged up.
4: I'd like to talk to people who use the Raiders. They had 5.2% of the pool. I wonder if a majority of people who stuck with them were like, well, I was going to use them anyway. And if I liked them with Bowers, then it's not enough for me to get off this team. And it's a pure, I think a lot of people are probably planning on going against Miami and a team like Cleveland as many times as humanly possible. You can throw Arizona in the mix as well because their schedule is such a gauntlet. And that's they're probably looking not even to play on teams. They're probably looking to play against teams more than anything else.
9: Mm-hmm.
4: So the Eagles, I'm on the Eagles a couple of different ways. And in fact, that's my strongest position this week. They play two different holiday games. And you have to keep that in mind at Circa. Things can change. We have no idea what the future holds, right? We don't know who's going to be hurt, what those numbers will look like on Thanksgiving or on Christmas. But Philadelphia plays at Dallas on Thanksgiving. Pretty good chance. All these games on the holidays are difficult. They also play Houston. I want nothing to do with fading Houston this year at all. I love this team. And unless they have major injuries, that number is going to be pick 'em at best. So I got to find something else to use with Philadelphia. And I don't like this Commanders team. So I thought week one is the time to use them. As for millions, 5,790 people got in, so there is a $210,000 overlay. The consensus plays, Paulie.
9: 11 no picks.
4: Almost as many as Survivor.
9: Start out, you're still in the contest, but you're start with 0-5.
4: So the top five consensus, which normally doesn't go well, Pittsburgh, more than 3,000 people laid the 3.5. That was the number one play with a bullet. Number two, Eagles 4.5. Again, those numbers have both moved. The third most popular play, Monday night, Broncos, because they're plus +3 in the contest.
9: Yep, good call. Different number.
4: The second, the fourth most popular play, Vikings laying 1.5 against the Packers. More than 1,700 people. And then what do you make of this? Because in the Friday Football Invitational, Matt Youmans hosts it, does a great job. 25 different handicappers are in it. You can go NFL or college, 7 plays. They're playing for Derek Stevens' money, 30,000 of it, in fact. And you can go totals. 9 different people, I believe was the number, were on the Colts, plus 3.5. Only one, Jason Jarvis, was on Baltimore, minus 3.5. That's it.
9: That's an intriguing game. I don't know. Lamar has killed Lou's defenses, Anarumo, so that's a tough one.
4: Okay.
9: But the other thing is, fade the public. I think the public's going to have a good day, and let's beat up the books today. So I know a lot of these are popular, but I just think this is a day where the public's going to rock and roll, and it's week one. I know strange stuff happens, but it's like what the guy says in Casino to Ace Rothstein. Gee whiz, it's a casino. People got to win sometime.
4: Well, I hope.
9: I think a lot of these tickets are going to cash.
4: I hope you're right, because and look, I don't like being on the consensus plays at all, but I went back and looked. We talked about this earlier in the week. I had 7 plays that I was considering. Like 4 of these games qualified. And like, I liked the Steelers when they were 3.5 before I liked them anyway. So now the number in the contest is 3.5. I had to, even though I knew they were going to be, I had to play them. And so the Eagles, I liked them at 4.5 a lot. Moved to 6.5. I got to play them. Mm-hmm. So Broncos, like them 2.5. It's 3. Okay, well then I know it's going to be popular. Got to play it. So that's how I attacked it. And by the way, 77 people in Grandissimo this year. That went up by 8.
9: So someone's already through. UCLA,
4: yeah.
9: I think there was only 11 people that got 2 entries, I think they said last night. So
4: it was double digits, yeah.
9: Great job. Yeah. And how things have changed. And for years, the only contest was the Westgate Super Contest, and how Derek has taken the industry by storm now. The Super Contest at the Westgate got 596, and a great job, though, with their Survivor, $5,000 to get in. They got 135 for their Survivor. No special rules
4: right
9: with the holidays, and that's why some people use the Eagles week one.
4: Yeah, I'm in that one.
9: Yep, me too. I like it.
4: So do I.
9: It's fun.
4: So do I. So there you go. A little bit of a contest update. Let me give you this. Did you see that I made freezing cold takes yesterday?
9: It's outrageous. Now, congrats to you, but it's outrageous on their end.
4: I would actually like to make freezing cold takes for something ridiculous that I said.
9: Yeah.
4: And was wrong on.
9: Your take and opinion was accurate. While Michigan was sleepwalking through Western Michigan, you said, well, what, the line is probably triple now on a look-ahead line against Oklahoma.
4: Yeah, here was my tweet during that game late last weekend. I asked, what was Oklahoma favored by next week versus Michigan, and has that number tripled yet? In fact, Michigan, Oklahoma, the look-ahead line was like a pick 'em. Some books had Michigan favored in the game. Now, I know money came back on Michigan yesterday. That got as high as 6.5. So it got 6 times. It went up 6 times at least what it was. Minimum quadrupled. How did I make freezing cold takes for something I was accurate on?
9: Yeah, there was no opinion on the game.
4: No, I didn't
9: say it.
4: It was,
9: my God, Michigan looks terrible.
4: And I think this number is going right to go up way from what it was, and it did. I say a lot of dumb stuff, and I'm wrong half the time. Put something like that when I'm wrong.
9: I can't believe they did that.
4: Yeah.
9: I know. That's a lot of money.
4: The joke is on them.
9: Yes, it is. You were right. A lot of money spent on the 2 quarterbacks in that game.
4: Oh, my God.
9: Again, Underwood made 1 play, but it was enough than the horrible interception by Mateer. But that was, I'm shocked. I'm shocked that they put that up there when you saw. And one bookmaker thought the line would get to 7 in that game.
4: I know.
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4: Yeah, here's what Adam Chernoff was talking about 35 minutes ago, 40 minutes ago on this Bengals-Buccaneers game. The money keeps coming in on the Bengals, and they keep going up to four now at more books. I wonder if that, does it go to 4.5? It seems kind of unlikely, but Sunday, week one, we'll find out. Four now available at several different shops across the country and beyond. Up next, more NFL week one coming your way. How about a 34-15 under the total angle as a dog since 2020? I'll fill you in with those details next here on VSiN.
10: 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A bill that would create federal standards for college sports is slated for a vote in the Senate this month, but intra-party disputes are threatening its chances of passage. The Protect College Sports Act would create federal guidelines for students entering NIL deals and prevent schools from barring eligibility for scholarships and other funding because of them. The legislation would also limit student participation in college athletics to 5 calendar years. Daniel Belk is trying to play America's top 100 public golf courses as ranked by Golf Magazine. He is documenting his travels on social media. 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Belk is considering turning his golfing experience into a business, such as starting a travel company or playing the top 100 golf courses in the world, and hopes to have a built-in audience ready to receive it. With a Bloomberg Business of Sports report, I'm Michael Barr.
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4: Coming up in 15 minutes, John Hanson, the fantasy guru, is going to join the program. His best bets for player props in Week 1 National Football League. It's here, baby. It's here. Feels great. On the screen right now, I'm looking at Baltimore lane 3.5, +102 at DraftKings. At FanDuel, -3.5, -102. Here at Circa, Baltimore -3, -105. Colts +3, -115. And a lot of books are showing the 3 with various juice. I talked about this previous segment, Friday Football Invitational. 9 of the handicappers are on the Colts. 1 handicapper is on Baltimore. That's it. I'll give you some numbers between these two teams overall and some how it's gone recently for players involved. Last 15 between these two, under the total 13-2. They don't play all the time. They're not in the same division, but for what it's worth, Baltimore has been very good, road neutral, kind of an identity here for this organization. They've always been good, super solid defenses, 48-27 ATS road neutral since 2017. Daniel Jones for the Colts, 34-15 under the total as a dog since 2020. Total is 48.
9: He was awesome last year. And then the injury happened, and this team surprised a ton of people. And I remember sitting here to start the season last year, week one, everyone thought they'd stink, and everyone loved Miami week one, and that game was over in the second quarter.
4: Uh-huh.
9: Now, before that win last year, they've had all their issues week one. They were 0-10-1 straight up, and a 3-11-1 ATS run since 2008. I don't like that they lost Pittman. You got Pierce coming off a big injury. The defense couldn't stop the run last year. Hello, Henry, and hello, Lamar here.
4: Right.
9: Lamar, 11-1 straight up indoors. He's killed loose defenses in the past. This is an organization also hasn't made the playoffs since 2020. But Taylor got as high as minus 250 last year for Offensive Player of the Year.
4: Yeah, why can't he have
9: what
4: a
9: he
4: big
9: was
4: game?
9: Doing. Sure. So I got to see, it should be a better Baltimore defense. You know, certainly they had all the injuries last year and a horrible start, 1-5. Harbaugh lost the locker room, new coaches. But there's a ton of guys under pressure this year and a lot of quarterbacks. And one big one is Lamar Jackson. Is it ever going to happen? It's a big year for Lamar. A lot of people picking Baltimore to go to the Super Bowl. Henry, 1,600 yards and 16 touchdowns. I love that you get rid of Monken, who at key points in the season and in games, whether he was on the bench or wouldn't give him the ball in the fourth quarter. Ridiculous.
4: No, the play calling last year was disgusting, to be honest. So
9: embarrassing they missed the playoffs.
4: Oh, yeah, no question. So Steve Mackin and VSiN.com, he's got great angles, every sport throughout the entire year. NFL, awesome. So he's got tremendous numbers on rookie quarterbacks and rookie head coaches. Here's one for you. So when a rookie head coach is a favorite of 4 points or fewer, 71-88-10 ATS over the last decade, 44.7%. That's the role that Jesse Minter is in today for Baltimore. Now, is this going to be an upgrade at head coach because of what you just said about Harbaugh?
9: Absolutely.
4: I think that angle is there, potentially.
9: You lose the locker room, it's over, yes.
4: Right, and there's obviously an angle here where if they're the one, like Jesse Minter, I understand the people who have been making the case for Minter to win coach of the year. If it really pops this year, they never made the playoffs last year. If they win like 13 games that division, 1 seed, 2 seed, two things will happen. He can win coach of the year. Lamar Jackson can win the MVP for a third time. The Green Bay Packers are not exactly popular today against the Minnesota Vikings in a late game.
9: Or for the season.
4: Have you heard one person say, I like Green Bay today?
9: Nope.
4: Neither have I. And as we told you in the contest, Minnesota, very popular here at Circa. Now they're 2 in the contest. They were 1.5. What scares me is this. Green Bay, LaFleur's been really good in the division and as a dog. Since 2019, he is 60% ATS. As a dog since 2019, Green Bay 24-13-1 ATS. Special teams has been a problem for a long time for Green Bay. I think maybe they figured it out in the draft. Yeah. Trace Mack, kicker, dynamite in the preseason.
9: And Dad watches the show.
4: Trace Mack's dad watches this show?
9: Yeah.
4: Who'd you get that from?
9: He tweeted us.
4: He did?
9: Yeah.
4: Wow.
9: Or it's someone's last name, Smack.
4: Really?
9: Yeah.
4: So he heard us, how high we were on his kid then?
9: Yeah.
4: Oh, I can't wait to see what this plays out today. And
9: Kicking has been an issue for years. You are correct.
4: Oh, and so, I mean, they try, like you saw it right away, in the bombs away from 58, 59 yards, splitting the uprights. Haven't seen that since like the early days of Mason Crosby. However, something to keep your eye on is this with Jordan Love today in the passing game. Would you say that this is kind of like flying under the radar from
9: last year?
4: Absolutely.
9: Absolutely. This is an incredible stat.
4: Listen to this. Paul Charchian, our buddy, Fantasy Football Hall of Famer, covered the Vikings for many, many years, talking about how elite this defense was last year down the stretch. final eight games of last year, so the second half of the season, here's what the Vikings pass defense did. They allowed one passing touchdown. I don't mean one per game. They allowed one passing touchdown in eight games. The average passing yards against the Vikings in the second half of last year was 141 passing yards. Obviously, best across the NFL. The opposer passing rating was 64. That's basically throwing nothing but interceptions and spiking the ball on the ground to get to 64. Their sack percentage was number one in the league. Their average depth of target was the second shortest. Nobody dared throw downfield on the Vikings. They had the ninth best turnover worthy play rate. I mean, the Vikings pass defense last year was insane. And mixed into all of those stats is Jordan Love in week 12 when he threw for 139 scoreless yards against this Viking defense.
14: Damn.
4: So here we are looking at 238. He's got to come up with 100 more yards. He's got to find his way to two touchdowns more than he threw last time. The Vikings have held eight of the last nine quarterbacks last year under this line of 238 passing yards.
14: I mean, we're talking all-time great.
18: Yep.
14: With those numbers.
18: Yep.
14: So when he came on also, he said Jordan Love under 238 passing yards. That was a number at the time, under 1.5 touchdowns as well.
18: That's why everyone's high on this team, and rightfully so. And I know I think it's the most tortured fan base. They come up small, and they'll lose in the most painful way possible in the big games. So I think they can win the division 5-1 over the win total. That atrocious quarterback play. 30 turnovers. They led the league. 30 turnovers. Still won nine games.
14: Right.
18: So now I get Kyler Murray, and it's put up or shut up time. Number one overall pick. Never won a playoff game. Only played in one playoff game. All these great weapons. Phenomenal coaching staff. It's put up or shut up time for him. And it'd be huge if the Vikings can't win at home against the Packers. But I think that's why I think they make the playoffs. They can challenge Detroit for the division. But if you have all that go wrong and all those turnovers and your defense is that nasty in spite of the atrocious, that motley crew they put out there with Wentz and McCarthy, third string, by the way, and also Brosmer, and he still went 9-8 with 30 turnovers. I don't need Murray to be great. Just be average. That's all I need. I think he'll do that. And I love O'Connell. I think the Vikings will win 10 games.
14: I think, Paulie, if you think they're going to challenge Detroit in this division, you got to take them. You got to take them to make the playoffs. You got to take some of that number, by the way. It's down. It was higher than 5-1. Still at plus 460 right now on the screen here, and that's at DraftKings. Anything in that range or up 5-1 or better, I think if you like the Vikings, you got to take some of that number. You have to do it. I'll have more numbers on Marshawn Lloyd coming up in about 20 minutes today when we do Let's Get Nuts and have some guts. You're all in on Jacksonville. You laid 7.5 in this game.
18: Mm-hmm.
14: Survivor?
18: Yep. Did that too.
14: And certainly you would love them on teasers as well.
18: Yep. Watson's first start since October of 2024. And it's a factory of sadness, we know. Condolences in Cleveland.
14: This is the most tortured fan base.
18: 2-27 straight up road dogs. Of more than a touchdown the last 10 years.
14: But Watson's never lost to Jacksonville.
18: Yeah, right. It was when he was with Houston. 3-19-1 straight up in openers since 2003. And it's going to be hot. And I love what this team did last year in their offense. I just think it's going to be ugly for Watson. I'm with Chernoff with the interception anytime. Sure. And again, it's the shortest leash I've ever seen. It's just set up where struggle, lose. Go to Tampa, struggle, lose, and then we change quarterbacks week 3.
14: Who do they go
18: to? At home. Good question. Probably Sanders. But also, who knows? They might have a package for Green here today,
14: right?
18: As well.
14: They might go to Green. If you're right with that and make a move, it could be Green as a starter. Who knows? So I have to point this out. Again, MacKinnonVeeson.com. Underdogs of 6.5 points or more. Only 11-34-1 straight up. This is in week one since 2013. However, 32-13-1 ATS, 71%. Pretty strong.
18: Yeah, it's up to 9.5 in some spots.
14: Yeah.
18: It's up there. It's crazy.
14: Trevor Lawrence is projected for 189 passing yards, OptaAIVeeson.com. That's way under his prop number in this game. I still think Cleveland's going to have a good defense this year. They lost Myles Garrett, Defensive Player of the Year.
18: Mm-hmm.
14: Jared Verse, pretty good. And they got a lot of other parts as well on defense.
18: No Schwartz hurts. I love Schwartz.
14: Yeah, that's true.
18: And I don't like Monken at all. It was a bizarre hire to me. Getting a guy that old finally gets an opportunity. I don't like it.
14: Best bets, player props, the fantasy guru, John Hansen, next.
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24: A home run by Leo Bernal in the eighth inning gave the Cardinals a one-run lead, and then in the top of the ninth inning, the White Sox were down to their last strike, a runner on base. Randall Grichuk, a former Cardinal, made Riley O'Brien pay for a misplaced pitch with a two-run homer over the boards in right field. The White Sox came back to beat the Cardinals 6-5.
25: Riley O'Brien had him right where he wanted, just couldn't finish him off with the sweeper and then left the fastball out over the plate. Barely got over the wall, but they all count. And Grichuk, a former Cardinal, ends up beating the Cardinals. And Jordan Hicks, a former Cardinal, picks up the victory.
24: So it's Michael McGreevy trying to give the Cardinals a series win today in the 115 game.
25: Good thing about McGreevy, when he pitches, he's going deeper into the games. I think that's going to help the Cardinals because they used a lot of pitchers yesterday.
24: Well, the White Sox won yesterday by a run. McGreevy makes the start. We're on the air at 1220 today, 105. Ricky will have the lineups. I'll bring you the first pitch at 115.
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31: There may be an isolated shower thunderstorm to start off this Sunday, then clearing and hot for the afternoon with a high of 96 and a heat index as high as 101. Tonight, clear of the low in the mid-70s and sunny and even hotter for the start of the week on Monday as the high climbs to 99 degrees. I'm Jeff Maher.
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14: We'll spend plenty of time over the next half hour talking about player props for week one. Love getting perspective and best bets from our next guest. John Hansen joins the program, the fantasy guru. He's on the Progressive guest line. You can listen to him with prop points. Watch him as well Monday through Friday at 1 o'clock Eastern time right here on VSiN. Website is dynamite as well, fantasypoints.com. Guru, good morning. Happy week one.
32: Happy week one to you guys. Good morning. Ready to rock and roll. Very excited. I've got... I'm gonna pare it down a little bit here in terms of I'm gonna try to offer up less quantity, more quality. Although last year's picks were solid, but you know, one of my resolutions this year is to not put out so many props. I'm being very, very judicious, very careful, very calculated. I've got one play here that's kind of a big name, but I think it's kind of a blow up game. I got another one we'll talk about that's pretty obvious, but a couple low end guys here as well with very, very appealing numbers and lines based on the matchup.
14: Well, this one's appealing to me. We talked about it briefly earlier in the show, and it's based on just how, like, historically bad the Bengals defense was a year ago against the tight end position. And I brought up the name Cade Otton, and you're attacking his props today. How so?
32: I mean, 27.5 last night on DK at minus 112. So I like that over on the yardage. It certainly looks like a shootout when Cincy favored by 4 points with a total of over 50 points. As you mentioned, the Bengals, I've been doing this for 32 years. That was the worst defense against tight ends I've ever seen, which means it might be the worst defense against tight ends in the history of the world. They gave up last year the most targets, yards, receptions, and touchdowns, along with the highest target market share to the position at 31%. You got Emeka Ebuka with a brutal matchup against DJ Turner. I know he's been on the injury report, but he's going to go. Turner has been an eraser, or he was last year, on the outside. You got Jalen McMillan, who is doubtful. So I nicknamed Cade Otton because they only use him kind of when they need a little extra help, a little support. He is the fantasy ottoman. So today, the fantasy ottoman, I think, will be busy. I do think that Baker is going to have to be throwing from behind in the second half, which is, boy, this is almost too good to be true at 27.5, quite frankly.
18: Excellent. Not as bad, but another team that struggled against the tight end was Carolina. How about Colston Loveland in for a big day for the Bears?
32: Should be. I mean, this is my guy. Like, I like to pop out at least one or two, like, big-time breakout players based on the schematics. Doesn't matter if they're a little expensive. And this line, I got this at over 51.5. I know it's been bet up a little bit over on FanDuel, but I still like it. Bears head coach Ben Johnson consistently crushes cover three, and the Carolina Panthers and their DC, they love cover three. I mean, that's a big part of their DNA. And when Ben Johnson attacks cover three, he does it with the tight end. He gives him a fat 31.3 target share. Colston Loveland also sees a 29% boost to his targets per route run against the cover three over his last 10 games. Carolina also gave up the eighth most receiving yards to tight ends last season. And by the way, Caleb Williams's YPA against cover three increases 38.8% compared to all other shells. And I do believe that Ben Johnson is looking to score a lot of points. So I think they're going to keep the foot on the gas if they're in control. So this looks really good. I also do like Luther Burden in the game, not so much Roma Dunze. I think it'll be a Loveland and Burden game.
14: Very good. It's the Sunday morning tailgate show here on VSiN. We're live in Vegas, Circa Resort and Casino. Our guest, John Hansen, the fantasy guru. His show is called Prop Points, Monday through Friday at 1 o'clock right here on the Sports Betting Network. So I'm hoping for points in this Saints and Lions game. I'm a big believer in Tyler Shuck based on how he finished the season last year. I like his weapons despite not having first-round pick Jordan Tyson. I think he can have a big day today. And how do you think those yards are going to get kind of separated here between like Olave, Johnson, maybe a little bit of Vele as well?
32: Yeah, no, I totally agree. I like Tyler Shuck. I think he is a professional quarterback. I like Kellen Moore. They've got talent on the offensive line. They're looking pretty good over there on defense. Brandon Staley looking pretty good too, but it is a great matchup for Shuck. Detroit, it's in their DNA. They play a lot of man coverage. And by the way, Shuck to Olave against man last year was absolutely beautiful. So I do think that Chris Olave will have a big game, but I'm going to go Devon Vele. I do believe he's going to be like target, no worse than target 2B, along with Juwan Johnson in this game. He plays the slot, so it's over 38.5 receiving yards. That has also been bet up a little bit. I got it on BetMGM, but I'd go up to 41, 42. I'm fine with it because, as you mentioned, we should get a lot of points here. Detroit is a 7-point home favorite. We got a high total of 50. expect the Saints to be throwing it a lot. They run off a lot of plays. The Lions allowed the sixth most receiving yards per game to the slot last year at 79.5. They're not going to have Brian Branch. They're not going to have Kirby Joseph. And as I mentioned, they use man coverage at 37.7% of opposing dropbacks, second most the final 10 weeks of the year. Valet sees a 40% boost to his targets per route run against the coverage. He should see a bit of Christian Izian in the slot, and he's also a little bit banged up. Izian is 5'9", and Valet is 6'4", so we have a distinct size advantage. And oh, by the way, Devon Valet, anytime touchdown. The last time I did play this once on prop points as a Monday night special or a Thursday night special, and he did hit. He did score, and I also believe it was plus 400, so that's not a bad play at all. But over 38.5, I can go over 41.5. I feel very good about Devon Valet getting a lot of targets.
18: Raiders defense was Swiss cheese in the preseason. It was ridiculous. What does Willis do for Miami today?
32: Well, I actually think that he's a lot better of a passer than anyone thinks. Like, I watched this guy at the Senior Bowl practice for a week several years ago, and I'm like, I don't think he even knows the coverages that he's seeing at the Senior Bowl practice, but he has really, really progressed. You could see that the game has slowed down to him a little bit. It's actually a very good schematic matchup against the cover three in terms of his passing, but we all know how this guy's going to make a living this year. He's going to use his legs. He's very athletic. He runs like a deer. He's got five career games with 14 or more pass attempts. This will be six. Today. He's throwing it more than 14 times, but he's rushed for 43 or more yards in four of the five. So, you know, not scared about the matchup at all. I think Malik Willis is going to be like a lowercase Superman out there. And I think he's the next Jalen Hurts, basically. Jalen Hurts slipped in the draft. People had questions about his, you know, vision and processing, and he's just gotten incrementally better, and he runs like a deer as well. So I really like Malik Willis today in terms of the rushing yards. I love that. That was my number one season-long prop, by the way.
14: Yep.
32: I think it's over 550. And I think he's a little bit better of a passer, so I do think he could be a real sleeper.
14: I knew for a fact that I had to – I think I'm in seven or eight fantasy leagues. I just knew going into this year I had to have Willis in at least a couple, which I do. I'm starting him in at least one, maybe two this week. I think he's going to pop today, and I think maybe the full year the numbers are going to be there as well. You're a big Vikings guy. We don't know too many people who are on the Packers today, which can be a little scary for those of us on Minnesota in this game. What do you think of the game overall? And is there anybody that you like from a prop perspective?
32: Yeah, there is. It's a tremendous schematic matchup for Jaden Reed. They play a lot of two high safeties, and that's his deal. I also think Watson will be pretty good. I don't think they'll have a lot of success running the rock. So Jaden Reed is certainly a good play. And for the Vikings, a little bit better of a schematic matchup for Jordan Addison. Not that I'm going to play it, but just FYI, I think Addison may outdo Justin Jefferson. But the one play I do like, you mentioned Minnesota, everyone expects them to win. I certainly do. It's the home opener and all that. As I've been saying all summer, like they have handed down an edict. They need to run the ball. They need to do a better job of running the ball. The offensive line is in tremendous shape. So I think that Jordan Mason, I don't have the number off the top of my head, but I think it's doable. It's like, I think it's under 50 yards. So I think Jordan Mason will get the ball today and go over 50 yards. He had a really good game, like 14 carries for like 79 yards once. And by the way, without Micah Parsons last year, the Green Bay Packer run defense was absolutely awful. They lost Rashawn Gary. They lost Walker, the linebacker. So I think that is a good sleeper pick today, Jordan Mason in that game.
14: Yeah, they're showing it right now at DK. It's 44.5 right now. So you think
32: that's beautiful.
14: Yeah, like 50 plus is certainly in play for him then.
32: Feel very good about that. Absolutely. He's good. By the way, his data last year behind a depleted offensive line was significantly better than Aaron Jones.
14: Yeah, no, I like him as well. Guru, thank you. Enjoy the games. Best of luck here in week one.
32: You got it, guys. Good luck.
18: Thank you.
14: There you go. John Hansen on the Progressive Guest Line, Fantasy Guru, Dynamite. Been doing this for a long time. You can get his show Monday through Friday right here on VSiN. It's called Prop Points, 1 o'clock Eastern time, and he is with Fantasy Points. .com. I like Addison today as well in that game. It's a very low number because of, first of all, they have, well, I also kind of like Juwan Jennings, what, 2.5 catches in the game? I think he can do that.
18: Okay.
14: But Addison's line is 43.5 at DK. Opt AI doesn't like him to go over, but it's a clear upgrade. I'm not a big Kyler Murray guy. Worst quarterback room in the entire league last year.
0: Mm-hmm.
14: Murray's better than that. Up next, a weekly benchmark that we do here on the Sunday Morning Tailgate Show. Let's get nuts and have some guts. How about ladders? Maybe any, many, first as well as we continue here on VSiN, the Sports Betting Network.
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36: Gonna get nuts. Come on. Let's get nuts.
8: It's that time to get nuts and have some guts.
36: Are you want to get nuts?
37: Come on.
36: Gus, show some guts. A little guts here.
18: Love you, Russo. Missed it. Spent too long. I mentioned McMillan earlier. Touchdown and 100 yards. A big game for the Panthers against the Bears. How about the rookie out of Michigan, third string tight end for the Texans, Marlon Klein, who'll be in at the goal line. Anytime touchdown, 21. First touchdown, 90-1. Brevin Span Ford, been promoted to backup tight end with the Cowboys. Signed a three-year, $18 million deal, 10 of it guaranteed. Percentage? My Aunt Susie was his babysitter from St. Cloud, Minnesota. 10-1 anytime, 50-1 first touchdown. How about them Cowboys? A.D. Mitchell has a huge game for the Jets. Could be a wonky game, Jets and Titans. But everyone talking about Wilson, I think Mitchell, acquired in that Sauce Gardner trade, can have a big day and a big season for the Jets. And a guy who killed me last year, hurt my feelings, knocked me out and a ton of people in Survivor. He dropped the ball at the one-yard line against the Titans with Arizona. DeMarcado will be the backup running back tonight for the Cowboys. With all the injuries, he's 5-1 anytime touchdown. Hampton goes off for the Chargers. Ladder him.

0: somebody like him. Okay, so here are my guys. I'll point out Chase Brown for the Cincinnati Bengals. Loved him last year. I might like him more this year than I did. And he closes the year on a high note, much like Seinfeld leaving the apartment. Extremely positive reports out of camp for him to be in every down back. Now, I know they have some IJP Ryan as kind of a third down guy. More on that coming up in a second here. Tampa Bay allowed the 10th most catches to running backs and the most yards in the air to the position by more than 100 a year ago. Brown had 69 catches, which is nice, on 88 targets a year ago, 437 yards, 5 touchdowns. He closed the year with 3-plus catches in the final 6 games and 9 of his last 10, per Ryan Heath at FantasyPoints.com. There was like this back and forth of Chase Brown, is he a second half of the season superstar, and yada, yada, yada. He points out that the passing game was better for Cincinnati with P. Ryan on the field, mostly on third downs. That's because Jamar Chase had a 36.2% target share in those spots. It wasn't because Chase Brown was off the field and Samaje Perine was in. 25-plus yards, minus 111. 40-plus yards, 2-1. 50-plus higher than 3-1. He had 25-plus yards in 7 of his last 10 games a year ago. 4-plus catches, minus 107. I don't think the catches is enough for me to ladder. The yards might be. So, Guru likes Bailey to go off. I've heard others make the case for the Saints today. His numbers are shorter, so you probably want to look that angle. But I'll point out Chris Olave with Tyler Shuck last year. 5 for 104 and a touchdown. Game by game here. 9 catches, 13 targets, 70 yards. 4 for 47, another touchdown. 3 for 30, bad game, his worst with Chuck. 6 for 85 and a touchdown. 10 catches, 16 targets, a buck 48, 2 scores. 8 catches, 11 targets, a buck 19, another touchdown. 80 plus, plus 103, 100 plus, plus 210. Catches, tad high, but 7 plus is plus 117. How about Olave to lead the week in receiving yards at a nice number today?
1: Okay.
0: For the Saints. PFF rates the Commanders' pass defense against wide receivers as the easiest in the league. They allowed the 6th most yards to wide receivers a year ago, and only 6 teams allowed more touchdowns. Now, here's the thing. Devontae Smith should absolutely go bonkers today in this game if Jalen Hurts can get him the ball. But his numbers are already at that point. I maybe look at him as well, by the way, him along with Olave for most yards this week. But how about first-round pick Mekhi Lemon? So prop is around 24.5 yards in this game. For a first-round pick against the worst pass defense in the league, 40-plus yards is plus 220, 50-plus is around plus 370. 60 plus is almost 6-1. 3 plus catches is plus 130. 4 plus is almost 3.5-1. 5 plus catches higher than 8-1 on Mekhi Lemon. I think those numbers are absolutely worth bets there. And how about the angle? We played the clip earlier from Paul Charchi and talking about that historically great passing defense by the Vikings last year. Let's say that's a thing again today. Now, Josh Jacobs, Marshawn Lloyd is, in theory, going to be the guy. I don't know how much he's going to split with Chris Brooks, but we'll find out. How about LaFleur tries to establish the run, a way that you need to attack this Vikings defense early? 10-plus rushing yards in the first quarter is plus 104.
1: All right.
0: This is a Paul Howard special.
1: Yeah.
0: Marshawn Lloyd, 5-plus rushing yards in every quarter is plus 190.
1: Love that. I love that market. Yes.
0: 25 plus in each half is 2-1.
1: Now, seems too easy.
0: I was looking late last night, didn't see much on Chris Brooks, who's supposed to be the backup. I will point out, it was like nobody played for the Packers last year in that Week 18 game. Clayton Toon, remember how bad he was as a backup quarterback?
1: Yeah. Oh, yeah.
0: In that game, Chris Brooks did have 13 for 61. They lost 16-3 in that game. I think Chris Brooks' props would be so low that you can maybe bet those over with. And Guru was just talking about Malik Willis on the ground with the rushing yards. I'll say this about the Raiders' defense against quarterbacks on the ground last year. Jackson Dart scored 2 touchdowns rushing. Trevor Lawrence scored 2 touchdowns rushing. Bo Nix scored a touchdown.

0: touchdown. Marcus Mariota scored a touchdown on the ground.
1: Talk to me.
0: Malik Willis, around 3-1 to score a touchdown today on the ground. Again, I'll hate myself if I don't bet it. There you go.
1: Yep.
0: Get nuts and have some guts.
1: Let me take a look and see. Olave's 12-1, by the way. Let me see if he is listed for most rushing. He should be.
0: Well, while you're doing that, let me point out our buddy, Weston. He's in the Friday Football Invitational. He tweeted out his angle on Kalen Black Thursday in Australia, and the 49ers running back hit all of those ladders and crushed it, right? He had 5-plus carries at like 9-1, 30-plus yards at plus 1050. He had cleared all of those numbers by early on in the second quarter. He tweeted this out about an hour ago. He's at Guy in the Cornfields, by the way. Definitely worth a follow. His play today for the noon slate is Darnell Washington.
1: The tank.
0: 31 catches in 16 games last year, despite playing 300-plus pounds and splitting targets with Jonnu Smith and Freiermuth.
1: Right.
0: Jonnu is gone. Washington has reportedly dropped between 25 and 30 pounds. Could he be the dink and dunk guy today for Rodgers with no more Gainwell?
1: All right. That's I asked that earlier. Who's the guy now? Those are a lot of catches that are gone.
0: So Weston put out receptions ladder all the way up to 5.5. Over that pays 24-1. It did anyway when he released it at DK. Over 4.5 was plus 1240. 3.5 higher than 5-1. And a touchdown ladder anytime, 6-1. Many, 2 or more, 100-1 on Darnell Washington today.
1: He was all over Black for the 49ers.
0: Killed it.
1: What a call that was. I couldn't believe it. We're approaching halftime. McCaffrey only had 2 carries. Willis is 90-1. Lloyd is 65-1. Most rushing yards today at DK.
0: Okay. All right.
1: Yes. All right. 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
0: Love me some Omaha Steaks.
1: A+.
0: How good is today at the tailgate? You might be having, you know, in the stadium or around the stadium at a game, you fire that up, or you have people over at the house, you fire up the Omaha Steaks as well, put them on the grill, you got all the games on, you have YouTube TV fired up, obviously, have a little VSIN on as well, put it in the multi-view now. Up next, Keyshawn Johnson on the program. He's high on a team with very low expectations this year, and today's game, small dog or around to pick him. Find out who he likes next here on the Sunday morning tailgate show on VSIN.

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6: There may be an isolated shower thunderstorm to start off this Sunday, then clearing and hot for the afternoon with a high of 96 and a heat index as high as 101. Tonight, clear of the low in the mid-70s, and sunny and even hotter for the start of the week on Monday as the high climbs to 99 degrees. I'm Jeff Maher.
7: With SRN News, I'm Michael Harrington in Washington. Indian Prime Minister Narendra Modi is warning that rising geopolitical tensions and supply chain disruptions are affecting people worldwide. Speaking at the BRICS summit in New Delhi today, Modi called for strengthening cooperation across the global south. He warned that, quote, the weaponization of technology and critical minerals could hinder global development. BRICS, founded in 2006, now has 11 members, representing about half the world's population. Indonesian rescuers say 130 passengers and crew are missing and a ferry carrying more than 240 people overturned in bad weather in the Java Sea early this morning. At least 107 people have been rescued, and the bodies of 6 passengers have been recovered as the search operation expands in the waters around the vessel's last known position after leaving Surabaya. This is SRN News.
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12: Welcome in, Mitch Moss, Paulie Howard. We're live, Vegas, Circa Resort Casino. Kickoff, Sunday games, week one coming up in 2 hours. Think watching as always on YouTube TV, listening on Sirius XM channel 189, our iHeartRadio, TuneIn Radio, or any of our great affiliates across the country. We are efforting Keyshawn Johnson here this morning. I will tell you this, the team that he is high on with low expectations, the Jets, likes him. I like him today, too.
13: Buddies with Aaron Glenn. He was at practice, and this is big. Now, because of the Buffalo Sabres, this is now the longest streak in North American sports. 15 years in a row without a playoff spot, 10 straight years with a losing record. I'll ask him what's a successful season, but we'll see here. As Glenn said, Geno's going to be our savior, take us to the promised land. All right, maybe 6 wins, hopefully, right? There's a bet out there, exactly 3rd place finish, even money, which I like.
12: What do you think their ceiling is this year? The ceiling for the New York Jets is to really pop and win like 8 games. I think that's managed.
13: Well, and let's look like a professional outfit on offense.
12: That's exactly right. Well, whole thing, right? And the coaching staff, you need to like really button up in year number 2. I like them today. Like, here's the deal. Teasers are basically long gone. If you still have teasers where you can find 2 team 6-pointers at -110, you got to be betting that every single, even if it loses, you got to keep betting that because the numbers are just too good overall. I know some are, if you do the 3 team teasers and you can find +160, that's still good. Like the Jets up to 7.5. Are the Titans going to blow them out today?
13: Yeah, no.
12: Anything can happen, right?
13: They have weapons.
12: Yes, they do.
13: With Fields, there was just no passing.
12: None,
13: attack.
12: Zero.
13: And the other thing was, it's the only time it's ever happened. They didn't intercept a pass. How about this? They only had 4 takeaways the whole season. 4 takeaways.
12: Yeah.
13: And a -19 turnover differential. So let's just start there that they'll hopefully fix that and clean that up. Although in a lot of spots, Geno's the favorite for most interceptions.
12: I kind of want to bet Ward today to throw an INT just because you can see it coming from a mile away.
13: Or finally in the
12: like
13: street.
12: It's going to overtake
13: celebration.
12: People.
13: Yeah, right. Imagine that celebration if they finally intercept a pass.
12: Yeah.
13: What that'll look like? No kidding.
12: Yeah, there are a bunch of teaser options on the board today. Again, if you could find various numbers, but Jacksonville down to 2.5 against the Browns.
13: Oh, what? And the other one, too, I know you were surprised by this because it got down to 8.5 here midweek was with the Chargers on a teaser as well. So, yeah, people like the offense. I still don't like Brissett, but how bad it was for Arizona last year, and I'm anxious to see what McDaniel looks like and how great this and dynamic this Charger offense is. Arizona lost 14 of their last 15 games last year. Listen to what they allowed. 44, 41, 45, 40, 26, 37, 37.
12: Right. Okay, but now they've had a full offseason to get better, to correct some things that went wrong last year. And by the way, things can spiral out of control once a season starts. My example would be this. Watch the Oregon Ducks win 6 games this year. Wouldn't surprise me at all.
13: Oh, that'd be outrageous.
12: Their season can completely spiral. Wow. I think they have a lot of losses coming up. And by the way, they're they're wildly overrated, which was predictable again this year for the team. But I would say that about this team overall. Paul, I got to be honest. I mean, I will not be stunned if this is a game in the fourth quarter.
13: Come on. I can't see it.
12: Why do you think Arizona...
13: Brissett's not good. He didn't.
12: Well, he didn't do what?
13: He didn't put up good numbers.
12: He did, absolutely
13: if you did. Want, I take out some of that garbage 100. Time, though, too.
12: Yeah,
13: I don't think he's a good
12: court. That's because the defense was so bad.
13: Yeah.
12: And by the way, if he's not good, they can go to Carson Beck, 3rd-round pick. Mm-hmm. I think they got to make that move rather than the other crap they have there. And yes, I'm calling him crap.
13: I like Minshew.
12: No, I don't.
13: Bit.
12: I don't at all.
13: Little bit.
12: We've seen enough of the guy. they have so many weapons on offense. You're really going to be stunned if the Chargers, that organization, is down or it's a game late? The Cardinals are not the worst team in football. They just have the most difficult schedule in football. That's it.
13: It's between Harbaugh and McDaniel as an OC, what they did at the tight end position, a lot of love for Herbert, MVP talk as well, playoff team last year. The upgrade, this isn't getting enough attention. The upgrade from Roman, and now you bring in McDaniel, is huge. And how they were outclassed and outcoached in that playoff loss to the Patriots with that high school offense they were running. And I'm looking forward to Kolar, Gadsden, and Njoku with their tight ends as well. I think they're going to get whatever they want offensively here, and why most people think Hampton's in store for a big game on the ground.
12: I'll tell you this. You absolutely, even if he wins the award, nobody should ever bet Justin Herbert at 10-1 to win the MVP.
13: Yeah, that's too low.
12: The number is outrageous. It's between 8.5 or 9.5. Clearly, if you're going to tease it down, you got to get it at 8.5, so it goes to 2.5. Jacksonville 8.5 or 9.5 as well. That total, I've heard nothing but under narratives in this game. Total 39.5 at some spots, 40.5 at others. Tampa Bay and Cincy, 4s are out there. Still some 3.5s with juice if you like the Bengals in this game. Total is 50.5 there. The Ravens are laying 3 or 3.5 split the way it looks. Total is 48.5 in this game. I'll go back to the Friday Night Football Invitational here on VSiN. 9 different handicappers were on the Colts.
13: I don't get it.
12: One was on Baltimore.
13: Yeah, I don't get it. There's a lot of questions about what Dimes looks like coming off such a major injury. Like, now, he was awesome until he got hurt, and they were great offensively.
12: Yeah,
13: and so was Taylor.
12: That's the
13: but
12: thing.
13: But I don't like the loss of Pittman, and Pierce is coming off an injury too. And when healthy, this was a very good Baltimore defense. I'm concerned more are the Colts going to get stops, because what Lamar has done to lose defense over the years, he's 11-1 indoors going back, and Indy could not stop the run last year. So maybe a big dose of Henry. And a lot of people are still divided on what he has left and what kind of season he can have after he had 1,600 yards and 16 touchdowns.
12: There's so much hype on Baltimore again this year.
13: It's a big year for Lamar.
12: I was right there with everybody else last year, highest power rated team in the league, and they flopped miserably. And one of the most disappointing teams in the entire league.
13: No, there's a lot of guys. You can point the finger at a lot of guys here, like Allen, Jackson, Herbert. Is it going to happen? You guys going to make a Super Bowl? Herbert, you going to win a playoff game?
12: Herbert's been a disaster in the playoffs. Jackson and Josh Allen have not necessarily been a disaster. They've been actually pretty good in their losses. I will say, again, with Shane Steichen as the head coach, as a very good play caller, this Colts team started 8-1 last year. Jones looked really good. Jonathan Taylor was odds on, as you said, to win Offensive Player of the Year. You can get that version maybe again today, and the hype on Baltimore is just incredible to me.
13: Sure. And as I've said many times, though, but it's worth repeating, weird stuff can happen week one. I remember as a Viking fan watching the season, the Vikings had Steve Smith return the opening kickoff for a touchdown of the season. Carolina won the game in Minnesota with Chris Wienke. They didn't win another game the rest of the year.
12: 1-15.
13: The Raiders went to New England last year and won. How strange did that look? So strange stuff could happen here in week one. And how about the Sunday night game? Cowboys 3-47.5 against the Giants. Neighbors, questionable. Says it's up to him whether or not he's going to play. Every Cowboy first half went over last year but one. 16-1 over first half for the Cowboys. Dak has owned the Giants. This revamped defense can't be any worse. You're high on the Cowboys. I'm not buying the Giants hype. Love their win total under. It's a most bet win total over. But Dallas 3 here. But the bad news was Smith, who's out for a month.
12: I can't remember the last time I've been high on the Cowboys entering a season. Can't remember. I don't know if I've ever been high other than like the 90s.
13: Yeah, it's the longest
12: everybody route. Else was, right?
13: Yeah, only team in the NFC that hasn't made the conference title game in 30 years.
12: There are great under numbers with the Giants overall, by the way. When they're at home as a dog and they're at home in general overall going back the last 6-7 years. Really to the under. Adam Chernoff came on 90 minutes ago. He likes the under at 48. So it's down to 47.5 now at Circa. And again, those are all like kind of key numbers, obviously, with NFL totals. So if you like the Giants in the game plus the 3, do you take a little bit at plus 150 on the money line outright? I like the talent. I just think the schedule is too difficult again this year for this team.
13: Yeah, it's next year. Another thing, you got several key players coming off major injuries too with the Giants. And it's also the big one is, does Dart get hurt? How many times is he in the tent? Got to take care of himself and his body.
12: Atlanta, Pittsburgh up to 6.5 everywhere. It's been like that now for a while. And the total is 40.5 in the game. Now, Cooper Rush is going to be the guy. He got hurt yesterday, the back spasms.
13: How about this?
12: I know. And I thought, well,
13: this game is sideways.
12: Who knows if he actually can make the entire game? Cooper Rush, as we pointed out earlier today in the show, he had that stretch a few years ago, early season, Cowboys looked pretty decent, filling in for an injured Dak Prescott. But the last 4 games that he's played?
13: Oh, awful.
12: Oh, one of the worst quarterbacks in the entire league.
13: Yep.
12: Now, this is no more Mike Tomlin, though. Do we trust Mike McCarthy? At 6.5, I don't think you can bet that number right now if you don't have like the 3 or the 3.5 in pocket. They're also very popular in Survivor.
13: Porter unlikely, too. Yep. I said this has got first quarter under written all over it. No preseason for Rodgers. A lot of people like the under in this game as well.
12: Yep. I went to go bet it the other day at 41.5, and like quite literally as I tried to bet it, it moved. The number was like the whole market was trying to bet it, and it went down like 40.5.
13: Atlanta's never won in Pittsburgh. Hard to believe this is only the second home game week 1 for the Steelers back to 2014. And maybe you're right. Who knows? Anytime you can sneak in a Minnesota Moorhead reference, maybe Jack Strand gets in there for Atlanta and something happens to Cooper Rush. Sharp money already moving. Here's how the sharp plays sees it first. They track every line before the public ever sees it. Exclusive data feeds from the four major books. Thousands of sharp bettors and pro syndicates filtered and sorted by their AI model. Every play logged, every result public. Records back to 2011, live logs to 2021. No paywall, no login. 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Jeff and the crew have been with us since day one. We love the sharp plays. 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
12: It's the Sunday morning tailgate show here on VSiN Live at Circa. 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
12: You can always tweet the show live here Sunday mornings or throughout the entire week at VSiN Live at Mitch Moss Radio at Paulie Howard. This is from listener Lance. Let's get nuts, have some guts. Colston Loveland, two touchdowns today, 13-1. Garrett Wilson,
13: yeah,
12: two touchdowns today, 22-1. Bet those and he parlayed them at 320-1.
13: All right. And Kramer gave out McMillan, Wilson,
12: McConk, no.
13: Was it Loveland?
12: You got to go back and look now.
13: Anyways, 100 yards, which is 250-1. Each guy to have 100 yards. You know, I'm big on this as well. Had a winner Thursday. Kickers are people, too. I mentioned the Fairbairn, 27-3 overrun, 1.5 made field goals, 14-1 last year. Every 49er game, Pinheiro, longest made field goal, hit from 56, conservative coach.
12: Uh-huh.
13: They trust him. Of course, Cowboys tonight, Aubrey, right? It's $1.10. Got the Cowboys Sunday night. Jason Myers was excellent last year. Second most made field goals. He went over 1.5 in the win for Seattle. But other guys you have to look at, Sly has got a huge leg for Tennessee. And you figure a conservative coach in that offense, he'll trot him out. Salah trot him out there from 60, 55, no problem. And he'll make it. His big leg, Cam Little, Jacksonville as well. I'll remember what he's done in the past. And I don't know. People were pointing out what happened with Aubrey in Dallas, and I can't remember. But what does this look like now with Boswell, now that McCarthy takes over?
12: Oh, no. I do remember.
13: You do? Okay.
12: McCarthy, that's why.
13: He didn't care?
12: Our concern was last year when Schottenheimer took over was, is he going to have the same approach that McCarthy did?
13: Yes.
12: McCarthy was like 63, whatever, let's go bombs away. He was very aggressive.
13: And Lou, what if it was fourth and short, though? That's my concern here with Pittsburgh. Like, if it's fourth and short, is McCarthy going to say go for it, even though I can put the three in my pocket with Boswell anytime? Because I'm concerned about Boswell props and also longest made field goal because Boswell's leg's so
12: big. It depends on where he's at overall with Aaron Rodgers. This is not the same Aaron Rodgers that he had in Green Bay.
13: That's true.
12: What's the flow of the game look like?
13: Uh-huh.
12: What's the situation? Is it a call for a field goal that would put him ahead? Is it late? If it's early on in the game, does he trust Rodgers to go out there on a 4th-and-3 from, let's say, the 35-yard line and try to pick that up? That remains to be seen, obviously. We mentioned this kid earlier, too. So do we have to bet this with Trace Mack? With Green Bay?
13: In terms of what? Not longest. I would say over 1.5 field goals.
12: Because look at this. I'm saying is this. He was so good in the preseason. Again, it's been a major problem, the kicking issues for Green Bay for several years now, right? And it's a dome, whatever. It's early on in the season. Not going to have bad weather other than maybe humidity, whatever. But Trace Mack, 2+ field goals is basically even money. I'm just thinking in my head that maybe LaFleur, who can lose his mind with the play calls as well on fourth down, finally realizes, wait a second here. This guy's like automatic. I can trust him. Maybe Trace Mack goes from around even money to make 2 field goals to -150 by the end of the month. And we're going to look back and say, how did we not bet 2+ at almost even money? That's what I want to bring it up.
13: Yep. I also like that multiple books have put up, will someone make a 70-yard field goal? Here they put 69 because of what happened in the preseason.
12: Right.
13: But Caesars and Will Hill opened with will someone make a 70-yard field goal? It opened +850. It's down to 4-1 this season.
12: And they used to open up like 25-1 before.
13: So Butker from 69 was no problem in that preseason game against Tampa. That was ridiculous.
12: That's right. By the way, I'm looking right now at the Jacksonville game. Cam Little over 1.5 field goals is about $157. DK might have a different number. They are not offering the longest field goal made in that game, but they're offering the shortest field goal made. They don't want to offer like 49.5 on Cam Little. Got him out there from 61.
13: This is what? This is Caesars, you said?
12: Yeah. They don't even have longest on the board. I got to check Dallas for tonight. Maybe they don't have Aubrey. Maybe they're afraid to put up numbers on the guys who have the biggest cannons for a leg. Because they know that they're going to take one-way action on it. Aubrey's $1.80 for $2, like you said.
13: 51.5 in a Browns game at DK.
12: All right. They got 51.5 up on Cowboys as well, -120.
13: Mm-hmm.
12: 51.5. Generally, again, that'll tell you the state of the kickers. It was always 47.5, 48.5 for these games.
13: It's nothing for them. No problem.
12: Who else do you like? Other than Fairbairn, who you might as well ladder him, Pauly.
13: Oh, I forgot about Dicker. Dicker the kicker, who was also top 4 last year and made field goals. He was 38 of 41. Only missed 3 the whole season. So I think the concern here, though, is it's all the touchdowns with the Chargers. But I don't mind over 1.5 for Dicker and the Chargers. coming up as well.
12: All right, Cleveland and Jacksonville. That game today has a low total, one of the lowest on the entire board. It's 40.5. It's right there with Atlanta and Pittsburgh. The Jets-Tennessee game is the lowest on the board at 38.5. Miami and Vegas also a low total. Here at Circa, the Browns and Jags down to 40 for a total. Dr. Bob was on VSiN earlier this week, and he was talking about the under in this game.
0: So I released Cleveland and Jacksonville under 40.5. There's still some 40.5. It's a lot of 40. It might go back to 40.5. So if you have a 40, maybe wait for the 40.5. Basically, a lot of this is Jacksonville being just overrated. They only outgained, last year they were 13-4. They only outgained their opposition 5.2 to 5.0. 5.2 yards per play on offense is not very good for a team that was scoring 27.9 points per game. They were plus 13 in turnover margin. They led the NFL in points off turnovers, et cetera, et cetera. So while 27.9 points per game put them near the top of the league in scoring average, they were just 12th in expected points added and 12th in success rate. Trevor Lawrence only averaged 6.3 yards per pass play. 6.1 is about the average in the league. And he averaged 6.3 for the third consecutive season. He didn't get any better. He only completed 61% of his passes. They were just better in the red zone, better in turnovers, just stuff like that. Red zone efficiency tends to regress from season to season. So I just don't think they're going to score nearly as many points as they did last year. Cleveland, they still look like the worst offense in the league. They should be better with Deshaun Watson, even though he's been terrible in the seasons he's actually played. I think he's played 19 games with the Browns. He's only averaged 4.8 yards per pass play in the 19 starts he's had with the Browns. Better than what they had as a trio of quarterbacks last season, and he should be better than that. I expect him to be better than that, and I think he's about 3 points per game better than the quarterback situation last year, but that still makes them really bad offensively.
12: That was Dr. Bob talking about the under and the Jacksonville-Cleveland game earlier this week on a numbers game.
13: I'm glad he mentioned a plus 13 turnover differential for Jacksonville.
12: Yeah.
13: They had the luck factor. They were number 3 in the league. Cleveland had 25 turnovers last season.
12: The game plan for Cleveland, because you can't.
13: I don't know. You just hired a guy who refused at times to put Henry on the field or give him the ball in crunch time. I couldn't believe this hire. 60-year-old guy too.
12: It has to be dink and dunk though, right? It has to be.
13: Well, I know Charch loves Denzel Boston and thinks he has a big year.
12: I think I need to see it before I believe it, right, with guys like that?
13: Or sure, it's also, yeah, I mean, and Watson hasn't started a game since October of 2024, so.
12: So here's the guy.
13: Oh, my God.
12: Well, breaking news, the Rams are placing Myles Garrett on IR. Holy smokes.
13: I wonder why he didn't do anything.
12: That's right.
13: Bad knee.
12: I was going to mention Harold Fannin for the Browns.
13: Yes. Oh, yes, very good.
12: So good.
13: Yes.
12: That is some major breaking news. Myles Garrett to the IR because of the knee, dominated by Trent Williams in the game on Thursday against Australia. And we can throw up the Rams schedule here as well. It's very difficult out of the gates.
13: Giants Monday night, playing a bunch.
12: Yep.
13: At Denver, at Philly.
12: Back to back. And they were 40-1 to start the season 0-4. And that's not good for win total bets. That's not good for anything, really, on this Browns team. Now, does Aaron Donald come back and play on Monday night against the Giants?
13: Need the big fella back.
12: Is that going to be the case?
13: Yeah. Justin win total. Hello? Justin wins.
12: You want to bet him to miss the playoffs?
13: Whoa, it's aggressive.
12: You will still get a very high number. Well, here's the thing. You can bet the Rams to miss the playoffs right now at a very high plus price still. Let's assume they lose 2 of their next 4 games. That number will come back, and you can probably get plus money on the other side. Maybe not plus money, but a better number, obviously, if you want to, like, arb it. Because then, by the way, after the Eagles game on the road, they get the Bills on Monday Night Football. We'll search. We'll look during the break for other numbers on this team. Isn't that something, though? It's one game in. It's an injury to Myles Garrett, obviously. I'm not going to lose my mind here, but I'll remind you, again, of teams that start the year 5-1 or below,
13: Yeah.
12: To win the Super Bowl, 0-20, last 20 times.
13: They also got off to slow starts 3 years in a row.
12: We'll update the betting board for Week 1's action coming up here on VSiN's Sunday Morning Tailgate Show, live from Circa.
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6: There may be an isolated shower thunderstorm to start off this Sunday, then clearing and hot for the afternoon with a high of 96 and a heat index as high as 101. Tonight, clear of the low in the mid-70s and sunny and even hotter for the start of the week on Monday as the high climbs to 99 degrees. I'm Jeff Maher.
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12: Just tuning in right now, the news of Myles Garrett being placed on IR for the LA Rams because of his knee. He was completely ineffective, had maybe the worst game of his career on Thursday in Australia.
13: Worst thing I've ever put on tape, he said.
12: Books are quickly moving stuff off the board. However, we did find an updated win total on the Rams. Where'd you find it at?
13: DK, 11.5 under 140.
12: Okay. I found at Caesars plus 240 to miss the playoffs.
13: How about Rams finish third place?
12: Then that's available? Or you're asking if that's available?
13: I couldn't find it, but it should be available. Okay, okay. But some places took it down, but I'm saying if you're quick, if you still have it up. Yeah.
12: Who should we bet to lead the league in sacks? So I'm seeing this still on the board right now. Garrett was plus 250. Hutchinson, 5-1. Danielle Hunter, 6-1. Will Anderson, 6. Henderson, 6. Benito was 14. Crosby, 15. You probably got to get into like the 17-18 range to lead the league in sacks. Josh Hines, Allen, Jacksonville, 25-1. I also would look at maybe defensive player of the year if he's going to be on the IR and miss a bunch of games. I took a shot. Very small bets here. Very small bets. I bet him every single year. I bet Fred Warner at 40-1. That number is going to drop in the next 30 minutes without question. It's at 28-1 already at DK. And I took a little. I love the guy. I love Danielle Hunter. 25-1, 28-1 is out there at DK. Don't have access to that right now. You can also pepper the board if you want with some guys near the top of the board. In fact, like a guy like Nick Benito probably makes sense, who I've had. I think I've had Warner, Benito, and Hunter like the last 2 or 3 years overall. And it's tough because the guys at the top or near the top always win the award, the way it seems. So maybe there's an angle there with...
13: And the Donald news is huge. I mean, this is big that he comes out of retirement. You get a guy, a defensive player of the year coming back, and you lose another one. But then you also grab McDuffie and Watson as well.
12: Right. Okay, so in that, we mentioned Danielle Hunter there. Will Anderson is going to turn into the short shot to win defensive player of the year based on this news with Myles Garrett. And he was talking this week about how the Bills and the Texans, probably a very good preview of what's to come maybe in the playoffs this year.
0: And I think for us, as we already said, like, this is an AFC championship matchup. Two really good teams. We have a ton of respect for them. Josh Allen leading the way. Really great offensive line. James Cook, man, the best running back in the league. One of the best running backs in the league. So it's going to be a great matchup for us. But the type of atmosphere that I'm feeling like is going to be on Sunday is going to be that AFC championship type feel. Like I said, two really great teams battling out. There's been battling these last 2 years since I've been here. It's going to be a good matchup for us.
13: He's right. Yep. And I'll sign up for the AFC title game right now.
12: That is.
13: And also big for Allen. Last time we saw him, blew the game, crying. A horrible performance against Denver. And 0-4 career at Houston. Incredible to think. And two years ago, he played against Houston and only completed 30% of his passes. It's also a huge year for C.J. Stroud. Hey, you know, I offered you over $200 million. He says, no, I'm going to bet on myself.
12: Now, do we like that from a season-long angle here? I kind of do. Like,
13: if I played that way in the playoffs, I would have grabbed the money.
12: Well, no, I can't believe the Texans offered him that money. But I'm saying, like,
13: absolutely. He should have been benched last year.
12: I love this team, despite his poor. Like, I don't love him. But overall, there's so much to like about this team. I know the offensive line that they address in the offseason, it almost has to be better by default. They have injuries already at wide receiver, which completely stinks. But I think the running game with David Montgomery, I really like him this year, especially to begin the year against the defense that he faces in the first 3 weeks.
13: I know what you're saying. Everything went wrong to start the season. Still made the playoffs. Still won a playoff game. Could have went to the Super Bowl. Yeah.
12: So it's like there's a lot to like here about them, and you're buying the dip kind of on – Yeah. But so if you like him like I do, I think it's a good thing that he wants to go out there and prove himself and did not sign the contract. I think that's actually smart. Some guys, once they get the money,
13: maybe the agent should be drug tested, but
12: Bills are 1.5 point favorites. Again, to me, teasers up to 7.5 would make sense here in this game. Total is 44.5. Are we going to see 45 plus points here in this game?
13: No, I played the under history too. You're right.
12: Should be maybe round robining. Is that a word? Let me rephrase. If you want to round robin some unders today.
13: Hey, how about this? I was at the Westgate signing up for a contest, and now Caesars took it over and they run it, right? So I go to the window. They don't use rotation numbers anymore.
12: I know.
13: How about that?
12: Yep.
13: I go, what's that like? Because it's Saturday. There's 140 college football games. The lady says it sucks. I go, I can imagine.
12: Right.
13: when you see the long lines where it's, imagine, give me South Carolina, you look and got to go all the way down the line. And
12: well, let me ask you.
13: That's outrageous.
12: Do you like the way this is transformed into getting away from rotation numbers when you're looking for a game? Doesn't matter what app you're on. Circa goes by rotation number still, but you're searching basically by the time of day. Is that easier for you?
13: No.
12: I'm so used to the rotation numbers, I can't time stuff.
13: I thought that was odd. Caesars does that away with rotation numbers.
12: You ever notice, too, by the way, that when you're looking for a specific game, they're not always there? I was looking for the Clemson game last night. I had to, like, reboot the apps. I'm like, why, yeah. What am I missing here? How do I not see Clemson on the odd screen right now or on the app? And finally it popped up like out of nowhere. I'm like, am I missing something?
13: I don't get it. I know Frank B. mentioned that. You couldn't believe it. He goes back on the East Coast at standard practice. They don't use rotation numbers. He goes, why don't you guys use rotation numbers? How easy it is. And they just say, call out the team. All right.
12: Okay.
13: We cover it all here. Weekly specials at DraftKings. Fat man touchdown 7-1. A shutout 3-1. Will any team score 50 points 5-1?
12: Oh, that would need a much bigger number on that.
13: Yep. You can bet first touchdown of the season, first interception, first touchdown pass. All that's offered.
12: I did
13: multiple
12: first touchdown.
13: Books. First touchdown of the day.
12: So a first touchdown of the day. Yeah. And it's, by the way, a player and a team that we've talked about several times so far today. I took two players.
13: All right.
12: I took Kate Otten at 100-1.
13: Yeah.
12: Based on if they get the ball first, Bengals defense potentially being so bad again, and they were absolutely horrendous against tight ends last year, and there's no more Mike Evans here for him to throw the ball to near the goal line. Why not? 100-1 I thought was worth it. I took Gainwell at 50-1. So I think those are fun. My buddy hit this, by the way. Was it last year?
13: Wandale Robinson?
12: Yes, he was at the Giants-Lions game.
13: Yeah.
12: And he bet Wandale Robinson based on how bad the Lions secondary was at the time. And he hit it. Huge number, obviously.
13: Every team has a field goal in the early games, 4-1. Every team has a passing touchdown, 20-1. Highest scoring team. Chargers, Lions favored. You want to get nuts? Brown 75-1, Miami 50-1.
12: Point this out.
13: Jets are 40-1. Most passing yards, Burrow's the favorite. Love the weekly leaders. Goff number two. Willis, the biggest shot at 60-1. Most receiving, you gave out Olave 12-1. He's the second choice. And
12: Devontae Smith, I like him as well.
13: Right. Most rushing yards, Gibbs, Henry, Taylor, Barkley, your favorites. Willis 90-1, Montgomery 35, Bucky 30, some long shot. Who knows? Judkins 25-1. I love this stuff.
12: Okay, so that MGM got very creative with this. When you go to their app and you click on weekly specials, they have Group A and Group B to lead in passing, rushing, receiving yards. So, for example, Group A, Tyler Shuck is the short shot at plus 275 because that group does not have Joe Burrow, Dak Prescott, or Jared Goff in it. Group A is Shuck, Lawrence, Allen, Caleb Williams, Lamar Jackson, Rodgers, Smith, and Ward. Then Group B, the other quarterback's going. They do this. So I took, they let me boost Omarion Hampton up to plus 1375 in a group with Henry, Gibbs. I mean, it's a great group of guys. But I took Hampton.
13: Oh, yeah?
12: And then they have a Group B with that as well. And I did Devontae Smith. I boosted him up as well. I used a free bet on him. Devontae Smith at 10-1 to lead his group in receiving yards today. That's one different way to attack and get creative with it. You know, you don't have to beat everybody. You just got to beat people in that group.
13: Yeah.
12: Not bad.
13: All right. It's great to have it back. This is awesome. 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
12: Coming up next, an injury update. Perfect timing here today with Dr. David Chow. He's going to join the program. And we're getting news, by the way. All of the actives and inactives are coming out right now. Let's see here. Roma Dunze is official today. But how compromised could he be on the field? And who does he like in that game based on how dinged up he actually might be out there playing? Does he like Loveland? Does he like Luther Burden overall? And we have to ask him overall about the Rams moving forward, as Myles Garrett, about 20 minutes ago, news came out, placed on IR because of his knee. We'll get all that information and those answers from Dr. David Chow coming up on VSiN's Sunday Morning Football Tailgate Show.

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12: 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The good doctor joins us now. He's on every week. Let me get your thoughts on the breaking news, doctor, that Garrett on IR with the knee for the Rams.
13: Well,
11: They said they needed his knee fixed from the preseason soreness that was originally nothing, and then he said he wasn't himself. So they're just basically cutting their losses. Now, the hope is, and I hope expectation is, that the fix is a trim. If the fix is a trim, he indeed could be back after missing four games. If that fix is a repair a la Max Crosby, he's out a lot longer. So fingers crossed there.
13: And that schedule is an absolute bear coming up now over the next 4 weeks as well, as we documented. All right, into these games for today. The news in this Falcons-Steelers game, we all know Jalen Walker not playing. He's out. James Pierce suspended. The quarterback position for the Falcons is an absolute dumpster fire. And this is official now. Joey Porter's not going to play. So talk to us about this game and which players maybe pop as a result.
11: Well, you know, the Tua Tagovailoa thing is interesting. Obviously, he didn't do well in preseason. Oblique injury, hard to play through, but Sam Darnold proved you can through the playoffs and Super Bowl last year, and Tua isn't. What's the difference? A, it just happened for Tua. B, perhaps he hasn't performed well in the preseason. And C, I'm not in the room, but, you know, maybe, and it's his choice, he didn't want to do the rib block injection to be pain-free to play. So it is Cooper Rush. It's likely ball out quick. Who's going to benefit the most? I think Joey Porter's absence doesn't hurt the Steelers as much with Cooper Rush being just inserted. There may be a lot of ball out quick. Is it Pitts that's the beneficiary? Bijan certainly is going to get a big workload share there.

0: reconstruction surgery. We don't think that's the case in Brock Bowers, but if the meniscus tear is related to the PCL in terms of the knee moving and causing meniscus damage, there may be longer term potential consequences down the road. But the hope is he can be back fairly quickly here in the short term, because he did have surgery before the season started.
1: Okay. Is this a Michael Mayer game today? Is it Trey Tucker? Is it Jack Besh? Who do you think Cousins is going to throw the ball to?
0: Well, it seems like it's a Michael Mayer game, right? Kirk Cousins likes his tight ends, and Michael Mayer just got the big extension.
2: Yeah.
0: And we on the outside found out about Brock Bowers relatively recently. But inside the Raiders building in Las Vegas, they've known about this longer than we have. So they've been preparing for it.
1: Okay. Can you explain to us here your thoughts at SIC score, the injury differential between the Vikings and the Packers overall? No Josh Jacobs. He's not injured, but he's not playing, obviously, because of the off-the-field stuff. No Micah Parsons, which you all know about. Vikings, very popular in Circa Millions, by the way. I think it was the fourth most popular game, -1.5. So overall, how do you see this playing out?
0: Well, Minnesota's just a healthier side overall. And, you know, they even got Harrison Smith back. Not so much. And his coming out of retirement is different than, let's say, Aaron Donald coming out of retirement. He played last season. He was on the bubble coming back or not. And they're having him back for his leadership in the secondary, calling out the plays and formations and get everyone lined up. So I think he's going to be an attribute in the Brian Flores defense. Minnesota's offensive line is healthier. Kyler Murray, obviously, is the starter. And Justin Jefferson healthy. They're just a healthier side overall versus Green Bay. And you can argue Green Bay's two top stars on offense and defense are both injured. And it does go a little bit deeper than that. And it's less than a 3-point line at home. Big home field advantage for Minnesota in the season opener.
2: Some major injuries in the Saints-Lions game. What do you think here?
0: Yeah, the Lions have a lot of secondary issues. Of course, the Saints have their own issues, especially Jordan Tyson on offense going on. And so we'll see how this plays out. Interesting that Tyler Shough did not play in the preseason at all for a young quarterback. I found that a little bit unusual. We know Jared Goff isn't going to play in the preseason. We'll see how all that pans out.
1: Rome Odunze is going to go today. That's official for the Bears. He was a total question mark leading into today's active/inactive announcement about 20 minutes ago. Overall, how compromised do you think he is going to be, and who benefits potentially from that?
0: Well, calf injuries linger, and, you know, Rome Odunze is skilled enough to play through with a calf. He may not have his normal target share and a burst. Luther Burden, coming off his own injury in the preseason, is actually the healthier one. But the healthiest guy in the room is Loveland, the tight end, and that might be someone to look at.
1: Okay, and also, I think that you guys have a very low score on Carolina entering today's game because of their cluster injuries, yeah?
0: Yeah, sixscore.com has it all, sickpicks.com. And Carolina starts the season as the, quote, most injured, least healthy team out of the 32 in week one.
1: I'll tell you this, Doctor, a late game, divisional game between the Commanders and the Eagles. I've been all over the Eagles. I have them on multiple survivor entries. The Eagles' ceiling on defense, to me, is maybe the best in football. Their ceiling. If it plays out, they all stay healthy. They're that talented overall. How does this go well for the Commanders on their offensive line against this roster and the depth that the Eagles have defensively?
0: Well, that's exactly right. That's another one that we lean towards based on mismatch, you know, as we look at it. You know, we break down at sixscore.com not only a team health one against another, a team's offensive run health against a team's defensive run health, right? And that matches up favorably for the Eagles. The up front, it matches up favorably for the Eagles from an injury and personnel perspective.
2: There's a ton of guys coming off major surgery and injuries with their first game here. What do you expect out of Danny Dimes?
0: I think Danny Dimes will be okay. You know, we talked at the break about Phillip Rivers jokingly, but, you know, look, Phillip Rivers coming off the couch is less mobile than Danny Dimes today. So Danny Dimes can get it done today, certainly from the pocket. He may not be as mobile, but he can get it done from the pocket. Not worried about him. Other major injuries coming off. Look, we've said all along we weren't so sold that Malik Nabers was going to go. And even right as of, you know, now, we're still questionable what his performance is going to be here, coming off his ACL and second surgery. So there are quite a few good ones to watch. And of course, Monday night, Patrick Mahomes coming off his ACL, LCL.

0: Well, which quarterback do you trust more Monday night? Because they're both off injuries.
1: Monday night, trusting quarterbacks, it's a good question. From a health perspective, I would trust Bo Nix for his ankle. Patrick Mahomes is playing, but there's no way he's 100%. But from a personnel and scheme perspective, it's hard to go against the guy in red.
2: How long is Sam Darnold are going to be out?
1: Well, that's really, really good news so far. That went from potentially season ending with a hip subluxation type injury to perhaps not even on IR. So that is certainly good news. Now they're saying glute, as in muscle in the buttocks area, but I'm not so much buying that. I think it's still a hip capsule or sprain inside. He's not playing this next game, but the fact that he isn't already on short-term IR is a victory there. That is definitely, I mean, look, coming out of the early games, who knew that everyone would have said Sam Darnold had the worst injury, not A.J. Brown or Myles Garrett. Instead, it's the other way around.
0: Yeah, and you think Stribling's going to be, the report today was like 4 weeks. Are you buying into that?
1: I don't know yet, because the report was a deltoid injury. Yep. Very hard to get an isolated deltoid injury like that. And obviously, he returned to play, then it aggravated it. So we need a little more information before we know we can sign off on just 4 weeks for Stribling.
0: Very good. You can follow him on X at Pro Football Doc. Thanks so much for the time and that injury update. As always, we'll do it every single Sunday. Best of luck today.
1: Thank you.
2: All right, Sports Injury Central. Injuries matter. 56% against the spread the last 5 years. 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
0: Don't go anywhere. Up next, countdown to kickoff, Stormy Bonatoni and also Jonathan Von Tobel. Then Live Bet Sunday starting at 1 p.m., followed by Ready, Set, Bet with Matt Brown at 4 o'clock, all right here on VSiN, the Sports Betting Network. Just a different feeling, man, when football's back, right?
2: Oh, come on. It's like Barkley said, every time he walks into a sports book on Saturday morning now for the next 20 weeks, it's Christmas.
0: It really is. Yep. I stayed late for the Thursday night game here. It was pandemonium in a good way. Best of luck with your bets. That's right. We're doing this every single Sunday morning.
2: Yeah, baby.
0: Yep. Stay tuned again. JVT and Stormy coming up next.

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9: By the time we hit the early part of the afternoon, if you've seen any scattered showers, that will probably be about it. Mostly sunny, headed up to below 90s, heat index around 100. Tonight, mostly clear, 75. Monday, sunny, up to 98, heat index around 103. I'm meteorologist Jeff Eno.
10: With SRN News, I'm Michael Harrington in Washington. President Trump is calling on Ukrainian President Vladimir Zelensky to halt strikes on Russian diesel, saying attacks are causing a shortage. Mr. Trump speaking to reporters today on the sidelines of the Irish Open. Meanwhile, civilians were killed and injured overnight into Sunday as both Russian and Ukraine forces kept up large-scale drone strikes. Ukrainian drones killed two people near an oil and industrial hub in Russia's Tatarstan. According to local officials, Ukrainian authorities say Russian drones pummeled the Black Sea port of Odessa and started a fire near a border crossing with Poland. Houthi rebels backed by Iran making swift advances along Yemen's Red Sea coast, causing thousands to flee. The UN warns the escalating fighting could lead to a humanitarian catastrophe and a return to civil war in the country. This is SRN News.
11: Quick question, when did you buy your house? If the answer is somewhere between 2022 and 2024, you locked in one of the worst rate environments in modern history. Here's the kicker. Rates dropped this year. They hit a new low most people don't even know about. Now they're climbing back up. Here's what Bankrate reported just this month. Nearly 90% of borrowers from that period are overpaying an average of $278 a month, $3,300 a year. 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
16: T-minus 1 hour to kick off of the NFL Week 1 Sunday slate. People filing in at the sportsbook here at Circa Resort and Casino, getting ready for a great day. Hopefully lots of winners. Stormy Bonantoni, Jonathan Von Tobel with you. Live, as always, moving forward every single week in this spot. Doesn't get better than this.
17: Yeah, as Mitch said, and I don't give him credit for a lot because he screwed me over a lot of times in my life, but it is a little bit different when football is here and when it is back. We've had a couple of games, but the energy of being around a ton of people that are here for the exact same reason, and then in a few hours, getting to watch us all get screwed in some form or fashion sure. because of results. There's really nothing like it. Nothing brings us together more. So very excited to be here.
16: Like I said, I was trying to get the positive vibes going that we're going to have some great wins today, but inevitably bad beats will come
17: correct.
16: As well. We're going to lose our props by a half a yard or whatever it is. Hopefully not, but don't even want to put that juju out into the world. That said, we will dive into a lot over the course of the next hour, specifically the latest line moves you need to know, actives and inactives, injury updates, best bets, of course, we will do at a number of times, including in about 15 minutes. Paul Bovee, professional bettor, is going to join us, give out some of his favorite plays on the Sunday card. We'll have our best bets at the very end of the hour as well, getting set for these games. Also, just quickly as an aside, if anyone has missed it, crazy news in the NFL for the Super Bowl favorite Los Angeles Rams with Myles Garrett. The announcement from Tom Pelissero, the first to report that he will need arthroscopic surgery in that injured knee. He's going to be out at least the next 4 weeks on injured reserve. So a huge piece for the Los Angeles Rams moving forward, unavailable early.
17: This was always a danger when you're talking about a big favorite. And there's a lot of context to the history that we have recited in terms of a team that is priced like this and their future in terms of winning a championship. But the bottom line here is that this is a team that a very key spots was a little bit old and aging and from a football perspective, and that you needed things to go right from that perspective. And I think there's a reason why. As we discussed, Aaron Donald wasn't going to make that trip to Australia. They want to make sure he is right. They want to make sure Myles Garrett is right, clearly. They tried to play through this injury that had hampered him throughout training camp. Not going to be there. You'd rather take some losses at the beginning of the season to make sure that everybody's healthy at the end of the season, and that's exactly what they're going to do here. So we'll see. Maybe they can still win the division, but a little bit of a hole right now that you found yourself in, not only with the loss, but the fact that you have now lost Myles Garrett for the foreseeable future.
16: We'll break down that injury more at length a little bit later on in the show. We've actually had a handful of interesting updates coming out of those first couple of games that we've already seen in the NFL on Wednesday and Thursday. Dr. David Chow, who you already heard earlier this morning on the Pro Football Tailgate Show, he will be a part of the broadcast a little bit later on, as will Steve Fezzik, talking through some injuries and second half plays when we're at halftime of the early slate once we get over to Live Bet Sunday. But for now, as we are counting down to kickoff here, as the name of the show would indicate, let's hit on what we have to come here in this early window. JVT, one of the biggest movers, no question, has been this Steelers Falcons game. We are out to 6.5 now in the market in favor of the Pittsburgh Steelers at home. We know Michael Penix Jr. wasn't ready in the ACL recovery. We thought it was going to be Tua Tagovailoa stepping in as the starting quarterback. Back spasms are now holding him out. Cooper Rush gets named QB1. He too ends up dealing with some back spasms, but apparently he's feeling much better this morning. He is ready to go. Yet we are in a position here with this game that potentially, should something happen to Cooper Rush, it could be rookie Jack Strand out of Division II Minnesota State Moorhead is the next man up.
17: Yeah, the Dragons. Look, I think that this is obviously all eyes are going to be on the Steel City for many different reasons. Everything that you've already listed off. Remember, the Steelers, one of the top selections in Circa Million because yes. of the stale line. They were 3.5. The number right now is 6.5. Top three selection in Survivor, top three selection in Grandissimo as well. So a lot of people have a lot of interest in whether or not the Steelers are going to be able to get this done. And it started last Friday when I had brought this up to Mike Palm about, hey, you know, maybe the Steelers are an option, but they were still floating around 3.5. We still didn't know what Tua Tagovailoa was going to be. Now the question just becomes, is this too much? When you and I were on the air and we had talked about the initial injury to Tua in practice, the market moved a point. Then he officially gets ruled out. And here we are on Sunday. It is 6.5. Tua clearly wasn't fully healthy throughout training camp, throughout the preseason. Is a non-healthy Tua Tagovailoa, and then the difference between him and Cooper Rush, is it 3 points? I think that's a real question yeah. you have to ask, and I think there's a real argument to be made that right now, non-contest related, 6.5, I think, is the play here if you're going to play this game right now, if you haven't done anything at all. I don't know if that gap between these two is that wide.
16: You might think I'm crazy, but is it weird to say I kind of liked it more when Tua was the starting quarterback? Like, just because of what I know about his limitations right now and him being a little bit dinged up. And yeah. like I was, a lot of my handicap in this game when I initially wanted to be on the Steelers was about liking the way that the Steelers defense could defend Tua Tagovailoa.
17: Mm-hmm. No, I look, I think there's something to that. I also think it's just, hey, you have somebody healthy.
16: Sure.
17: It's not even just skill set. It's just somebody who can move his body the way that he knows that he can, whether or not it's going to be as agile as Tua Tagovailoa or arm strength, whatever line of demarcation you want to use in terms of skill set. At least we know Rush is somewhat healthy. Mm-hmm. I mean, we'll see if that's actually going to be the case because now we have these back spasms that he's going to deal with. So that's something that you have to really look at. But here's the other part about this, and it's official that Za'Darius Smith is active today for the Atlanta Falcons. But remember, it's not just quarterback. their edge rushing position, whether it's due to injury or suspension or otherwise, has absolutely been decimated.
16: So it's James Pierce suspended at the first eight games of the season. Jalen Walker done for the year with the torn ACL. And even with Za'Darius Smith playing, he's been limited with a shoulder injury. And for that position in particular, that's not great.
17: So you're going to have a defense that is either going to have no pass rush when they're not blitzing, or they're going to try to blitz as often as possible, leaving it open for a guy in Aaron Rodgers who loves to get rid of the ball quickly, who's old and doesn't want to hold on to it too long, to do what he likes to do best. So it just doesn't seem great outside of the quarterback situation. Doesn't seem great for Atlanta. Having said that, I'm sure they'll win by like 10 because this is exactly how these things go every single week.
16: I certainly hope not, especially for our survivor entry that we do have. We have two of them. One is on the Pittsburgh Steelers. One is on the Jacksonville Jaguars. And a question that we had on Money Moves, which, by the way, that show each and every weekday, 11 to 1 Pacific, 2 to 4 Eastern. We break down a lot of this stuff throughout the course of the week and make our best bets as we go. That was one of those things that I feel like we talked about a lot this week on the program. Important to note, also injury-wise, corner for the Steelers, Joey Porter Jr., not expected to play as he continues to ramp back up from a back injury as well. Another big mover that we've seen in the last 48 hours or so is the Philadelphia Eagles against the Commanders. And this is just, it seems like the public really taking a position. I've been high on the Eagles this whole time. I didn't expect it to move up from 4.5 to 6.
17: Yeah, I mean, this is, again, this late move. Like, we saw this get to 5.5 in the week leading up. So that's kind of that respected money because, you know, right, they always say the public bet's late. So now we're starting to see the Sunday pile on. You mentioned up to 6. I think it makes some sense, again, from a contest standpoint. Eagles very popular in the million just because of the stale line aspect of it. But I struggle to find a very strong positive for Washington in this matchup. Even with Grenard and the injury there for Philly, they should have enough from a pass rushing standpoint to go after him. I mean, they didn't want to play Jaden Daniels because they were so scared of this offensive line in the preseason that they didn't want him to get hurt. I'd be stunned from at the very least, from a win-loss perspective. I'd be pretty shocked if Philly were to lose this game. And then you go back and Jalen Hurts, I mean, at times he has performed, up and down and whatever the aspect of his game has been. In this divisional matchup, he's performed relatively well against the Commanders. So that's going to be something that I think works in their favor, too. But you're obviously in a good spot if you laid it early. But I would be stunned if the Washington Commanders were going to pull this off today.
16: I know a lot of the knock on Philadelphia is Jalen Hurts, and then your A.J. Brown is no longer here anymore. But I think what Sean Mannion is trying to do to change up the picture and what this is going to look like for the offense is going, I firmly believe that's going to work. That's why another thing we talked about on Money Moves was him as the assistant coach of the year as a 20-1 shot. Seems like if he could get this thing fixed, that it would play well. But Devontae Smith specifically, he could be a number one wide receiver anywhere, right? He's just been a number two or a 1A in this situation previously. I think this is a real opportunity for him to step out and kind of be the guy there. Saquon Barkley, I think, is still in his prime. You bring in Dontavian Wicks as well. Draft Mekhi Lemon. There are a lot of tools here that I like behind what should be one of the best offensive lines in the NFL this year, a top five unit. There's a lot of things about the Philadelphia Eagles I like and not a lot about Washington. I can't remember what exactly the verbiage was that some of the beat reporters were talking about coming out of those joint practices with Washington, but it was a brutal representation of what that offensive line is looking like right now.
17: Season long is going to be tough too.
16: Yeah, I just think Jane Daniels is going to be running for his life in this spot. I think the Eagles are the right side. I think they could win by multiple scores here if you want to approach some of those alt spreads potentially with plus money on it, but I have no interest in Washington today. Also, I just realized I don't even think I finished my thought earlier when I was talking about Circus Survivor. With the Jags being the most selected, everyone thought it was going to be the Chargers, but you actually made the point.
17: Not everybody.
16: I was about to give you credit, but then you got to just go and be you for a second. Yeah. You made the point that with that being the overwhelming thought and a lot of people being anti Deshaun Watson, that the Jags could come up, and here we are.
17: Yep, top selection. So not in shocking to me at the very least. And it was not much. I mean, what are we talking about? I'm not good at math. What are we, ballpark 600? More entries on the Jacksonville Jaguars? Is that right?
16: Ish.
17: Yeah, okay. Ish. Okay.
16: Grandissimo, the Chargers were the bigger selection. That's the $100,000 Survivor contest.
17: Well, and that one, smaller samples, or smaller pool, right? So you do want to be a more aggressive. You want to play a little bit chalkier. But yeah, we'll see if the Jags pull this off, man. I feel somewhat nervous about just today in general. Trusting Jacksonville and the Pittsburgh Steelers and Aaron Rodgers with his greatest touchdown interception ratio of all time to actually get this done. So I don't know.
16: When I landed from the airport this morning, I hustled home really quick to change, and my husband had ESPN on the TV, and the way that they were roasting Alex Smith on the desk as Aaron Rodgers was walking up to Heinz Field, or like I guess it's Acrisure Stadium now, as he's rolling up, like, man, look at him still doing it after all these years. Alex, can't believe you got drafted before him. So wrong.
17: Yeah, considering his leg got like folded in
16: half. I know. Leave my man alone. He survived like death-eating bacteria. Could have died from a leg injury.
17: Yes, he could have.
16: That's what a real comeback player of the year looks like, by the way. For inquiring minds trying to bet that market this season.
17: I mean, we'll see if Patrick Mahomes, the favorite, can get this done. We won't see him until tomorrow.
16: Yeah, we'll stay away from Monday Night Football today because we have so much action coming up. 8 games in this early afternoon window. We're going to cruise through all of them in this hour. We've also got 4 great games coming up in the afternoon. Wow, what? Does something happen?
17: I think one of the shocking moves, and we'll talk to Paul Bovey maybe about this if he has something on it, but we'll expand on it a little bit later. I think one of the more interesting line moves is my team today. The Indianapolis Colts, some spots are starting to show 2.5. It's 3 flat across the board, and it was a top 5 pick in million. That, to me, was really, and I was 5th, but still, that line did not move pretty much this entire offseason, and now here we are. Indy's a pretty popular selection today.
16: I think that's a great one to discuss, and have you heard anybody making a case for the Green Bay Packers against Minnesota? I have not. Excited to get into it all. As you said, Paul Bovey, professional bettor, joining us next on Countdown to Kickoff.

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12: Speaking of ground beef, I know one man who's only eaten 94.6 when he's frying up his ground beef because he is in shape and he is fit and he is with us here on the Progressive Guest Line. Paul Bovey, what's up, dude?
13: How you guys doing? Great to see you. Looking forward to a great football season here. Week one. Here we go.
11: No question about it. Well, let's jump right into it because there are so many angles, not only for the sides and different approaches to certain games this season, this week rather, but survivor, contest strategy, all of that good stuff. I made a comment before the break that I haven't heard a lot of people make an argument for the Green Bay Packers. You're not either today. Talk me through some of the ways you're looking at Minnesota entering today's action.
13: Well, I want to go on record because I was on the Vikings back in June when they brought me on, Follow the Money did, for my take on the Knicks, and I dished out the Vikings. Week one, season wins, team total over, and I'm a little nervous, Stormy, because it seems like the masses have herded in here, And but I'm still on the Vikings, and I'm going to try to cover some ground here that maybe hasn't been touched on. Number one, the offensive line. Okay, so this is a unit that did not play together. They were not on the field together until week 12 last year and only once thereafter in week 14. Darius Shaw in and out of the lineup, as was O'Neal. The only player that was in for all 17 games was Will Freeze. So those guys are back. They are healthy. You guys talked about the quarterback carousel and the problems that the Vikings had last year. More interceptions than touchdowns. And, of course, Kyler Murray, who the Vikings picked up on the cheap, $4 million. He is in a contract year, and that's a situation that I always favor. 21-11 a couple years ago. Major upgrade there. And let's face it, this receiving corps that they have is very talented, led by Justin Jefferson. And the coaching right there, you got Brian Flores, defensive coach, and of course, Kevin O'Connell. Excuse me.
12: Oh, no.
11: I like the shorts, though. I'll give him that. I like the shorts today. Yes. So do you have anything further, though, on that post Kevin O'Connell?
13: On the post?
11: Oh, no, no, no. I wasn't sure if you were finished with your thought, Paul. That's all.
13: Oh, I'm sorry. Look, I really like their coaching. You know, you can make an argument that Brian Flores is or could be an NFL coach. That defense really performed over the last nine games of the season. I think they only allowed one touchdown pass. So all the pieces are in place. They did lose a couple defenders. That is a little bit of a concern. But when you have a guy like Flores, you know he's going to make the defense work. So offensively, I could see Kyler Murray over the 221 against a secondary or against a Green Bay team that lacks a pass rush here, because last year they were near the bottom of the league, 36 sacks. So you figure you're going to bring over Micah Parsons, it's going to fortify the pass rush. What happens? Micah Parsons down with an injury for the first five or six games, and you lose Rashawn Gary. Now, Quay Walker and Hargraves, basically an even exchange, but net-net, you're down from 36 sacks to 29. So no pass rush. You give an NFL quarterback time in this league, and he'll be able to pick you apart.
12: All right, let's head to our neck of the woods out at Allegiant. We will see the Las Vegas Raiders take on the Miami Dolphins. Numbers down to 3 with the loss of Brock Bowers. I know you got a player prop here, so how are we going to handle this one, Paul?
13: Hey, Malik Willis, I got to give this guy credit. He just bagged a $67 million contract, and a lot of that is guaranteed off a signing bonus and a year to $21 million payout in year two. And, hey, he threw all of 89 passes the last couple of years with Green Bay and completed 70 of them. So I guess that merits $67 million. It's about $1 million a pass. But looking at Malik Willis, he threw 155 passes in his NFL career. He ran the ball 74 times. That's a 2-to-1 ratio. You look at his last year at Liberty. 337 passes, 197 rushes. Now, Miami comes in. You got three rookies on the offense, three rookies, two at receiver, one on the offensive line. And say what you want about the Raiders, and I heard all the chatter that their preseason defense wasn't good. But guys like N'Kobe Dean and Quay Walker and Quiddy Pay and Crosby, they didn't play. So I expect this defense to get after Willis, going to force him out of the pocket here. And I look for him to run the ball probably 10 or 11 times and get over the 39.5. And by the way, I do like the Raiders. I just think that, you know, people are selling him short. And I'll take that Kirk Cousins for Geno Smith exchange. Kirk, 28 touchdowns, 21 interceptions the last 2 years. But Geno was 19-17. And look, I understand Brock Bowers, but Mayer, who just scored the contract yesterday, this guy's not bad. 122 targets, 82 completions in the last couple of years. So I expect the Raiders to be fine.
11: No Brock Bowers today, but we got the report earlier this morning. He could potentially, based on the trim for the surgery that he had last Tuesday, could be back as soon as week two. So we'll keep tabs on that. Ashton Jeanty, meanwhile, was a full participant. Let's go contest-wise here real quickly. How many entries are we doing in Survivor? How are we splitting it up? And how are you feeling confidence-wise about the picks?
13: I'll tell you, Stormy. I don't feel supremely confident this week in any one particular team. I spread it out. And last year, I was piling in, and the year prior, where I got busted out in week 17, I was also piling in. But I didn't do so here. So basically, I have 20 units, 10 in Circa, 2 in the Westgate, 20 units. And as I mentioned on the break, I am not in alignment with the consensus top play. I have 2 units on the Jaguars. Don't have a lot of confidence in Trevor Lawrence. Look, this guy, 61% in terms of completions last year. His yards per attempt were pedestrian at best. So this is a Cleveland defense. All their key pieces of the secondary are back. So I think they can hold Jacksonville to 20 points. Now, can Deshaun Watson muster up some magic? Look, this guy had some incredible games way back when. So can he pull it out of his arsenal? Maybe, maybe not. But I think this is a dangerous spot for the Jaguars. I have some Steelers. I have some Chargers. And as I mentioned, I stepped in on the Raiders because there's really no place where you can look to take the Raiders until maybe, I think it's the last week or next to last week when they're home to the Titans. But outside of that, the Raiders are not going to offer you another opportunity.
11: Paul, great stuff. Really appreciate your insight this close to kickoff. Thanks for doing this.
13: Thanks, guys.
11: Paul Bovey, everybody. I thought he was going to pull it out of somewhere else. Went Arsenal. Well, so,
14: good terminology. Maybe he did it on purpose. Who knows? I'm just glad he's relaxed. I liked his board shorts. That was
11: pretty good. Did too. Honestly, I thought they were comfortable. That is one of those things. Do you remember when COVID was at its peak and we were all doing Zoom calls at home and like people were doing job interviews and stuff, full suit on the top and then just basketball shorts?
14: Haven't stopped.
11: Is that what you do? Is that what you do when you record Pod of the Futures?
14: Right now. Yep.
11: Just let it all hang out.
14: No, just relax. Just shorts.
11: Well, I think you took that a way that I didn't intend it to be taken. That said, how do you feel about
14: the
11: Raiders' thought process?
14: I mean, you know me. I disagree. I think this Raiders team stinks. I think the Raiders think that they stink, at least the powers that be. So I'm going to be really interested in this. They have some pretty big weaknesses, and we were playing this game doing local when we were talking about this on Friday. Look at the position groups. Outside, so I think the Dolphins clearly have the best running back. The Raiders have the best edge rusher. Where else do you really feel confident that the Raiders have a massive edge in terms of their position groups on paper? It's not really that great. I think these two teams are pretty close to equals to one another. So we'll see if that plays out. But either way, it's one of the more interesting games because for both of these teams, this seems to be one of the most likely situations which you'll be able to grab a win this season.
11: All right, you hear that music. We got to step aside here on Countdown to Kickoff, but continuing to cruise through the early slate. Stick around. More of this coming up on VSiN, the Sports Betting Network.
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23: By the time we hit the early part of the afternoon, if you've seen any scattered showers, that will probably be about it. Mostly sunny, headed up to below 90s, heat index around 100. Tonight, mostly clear, 75. Monday, sunny, up to 98, heat index around 103. I'm meteorologist Jeff Eno.
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11: 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Stormy Bonnet, Tony, Jonathan Von Tobel with you. Man, are we excited. Football is back. And listen, we don't want you to head into another football season unprepared. 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All right, we got some actives and inactives to update, JVT.
14: Yeah, just a couple of big names. Some I think we largely expected. Alvin Kamara for the Saints is inactive, as is Joey Porter Jr. for the Pittsburgh Steelers. Positive signs, Breece Hall for the New York Jets. One of our contest plays is active. Roma Dunze is active for the Chicago Bears. And then I guess we need an act of God. Malik Nabers, questionable. Said he'll leave it up to our Lord and Savior whether or not he will play on Sunday night against the Dallas Cowboys. I would figure that God has a couple of things in the pecking order to take care of before Malik Nabers' status tonight in Sunday Night Football. But who knows? Maybe he can make some time. He is an omnipotent being who can do anything.
11: According to a lot of the reports, Harbaugh thinks he's ready to go. The doctors think he's ready to go. But He has not yet made the decision. So we will await how that plays out until a little bit later on in the day. Of course, the Giants playing the Dallas Cowboys in Sunday Night Football. Meanwhile, Ravens-Colts, both teams pretty healthy here. While the Ravens did activate pass rusher Nnamdi Matabike, still not ready to go yet for game time. Hopeful for next week after, I mean, scary, like career-threatening neck injury, surgery, all of that stuff. But when you look at this team as a whole, we have obviously a Ravens team that I think is getting a lot of hype with the new hire and Jesse Minter, Indianapolis with Daniel Jones available to play now, despite coming off the Achilles, questionable about what that's ultimately going to look like, though. Line sitting 3 with the Ravens favored on the road, total 48. What say you?
14: That I don't really get it that much. I mean, I don't know, man. There seems to be some sort of confidence in the Indianapolis Colts. Nah, it's not like a ton. The win total's at 7.5. We talked about them a lot in the offseason, but I just think that, don't you want to see this from Indianapolis, especially for Daniel Jones? I mean, my man tore his Achilles on the anniversary of Pearl Harbor. That wasn't that long ago, man. And now we're sitting here saying he's going to be ready to go week one of the NFL season. And I understand it. We talked about this with Austin Eckler on Friday during the program, which was just, hey, technology nowadays and medical technology, it's getting more advanced. Guys are coming back quicker than ever, and I totally understand that, but I just keep going back to a couple of years ago. Kirk Cousins tears his AC, his Achilles. He comes back. They're playing him in pistol because he can't get back far enough or quick enough from under center to hand the ball off. And I understand Daniel Jones maybe a little bit different, obviously, from an athletic standpoint, just naturally. I am just fascinated by both the market's somewhat confidence to grab 3.5 here in this spot against them, but also just the confidence that he's going to be back to normal. And then the flip side of this is you really have to trust that Laiatu Latu is going to be a pretty solid edge rusher, because I don't know where the rest of that is coming from Indianapolis. You have two really good corners, and I think that's a matchup that works in their favor here. But I think there's more questions than not. And look, you know me, former UNLV quarterback and head coach of the Indianapolis Colts, Shane Steichen, absolutely fantastic. I think he can get, as we keep making the joke, Chardonnay out of a rock when it comes to some of these offenses. Case in point, he had Gardner Minshew one drop pass away from making it into the playoffs a few years back. But I want to see this first. I think the Colts get better as the years go along. But the fact that this is a top five pick in million, it's a top five pick in the Super Contest, it is very intriguing to me to see the market confidence. And it's also intriguing because we didn't really see this coming, I don't think, at least, in the days leading up to this, right? I mean, there's been a number that had just been sitting out there for a really long time. And now here in the week leading up, that's when you see the line move.
11: I think it all has to be based upon what we saw at the front end of last year when Daniel Jones came out here and it looked like
14: he
11: was fixed, essentially. I mean, you know how they were talking about being the AFC one seed before that all got derailed. It's interesting, though, your critique of the Colts defense, because I have a concern with the Baltimore Ravens offensive line up front. Like, what's your protection plan for Lamar Jackson? Like, how are you going to be able to run block for Derrick Henry? Because last year you didn't spend up front. You got what you paid for, 45 sacks against. It was a problem. And then you lose Tyler Linderbaum and Daniel Fa'alele. Like, I don't know what this is going to look like necessarily yet.
14: No, I don't either. And maybe this is just it. These are two teams that I think you have some mystery around in some way, shape, or form. I also think, though, from Baltimore's standpoint, defensively, I'm a really big Jesse Minter guy. I think a lot of people are. Did a really good job with the Chargers defense last year, the last 2 years. So I think there is a belief, like me, because I'm sorry, Kelly Bidlin checks in with a hilarious text message. I would
11: that
14: say that that we can't read. Okay. but I would say that I believe in Minter to be able to get the most out of this defense for the most part. And so you have a guy who's a little hampered. Yeah, and by the way, we haven't even mentioned too. I mean, again, as I was kind of teasing you during the offseason, we did our training camp tour. Name a Colts wide receiver outside of Alec Pierce, because that's the other part about this, too, is just the pass catchers are pretty interesting. So,
11: give Josh Downs his due. Thank you very much.
14: Look, you know me. I like Josh Downs. I mean, I'm a Colts guy, so I understand this. But
11: Keenan Allen didn't move the needle for you, I know. The DUI did, but not the actual signing.
14: I mean, it didn't really. I mean, it happens, I guess. But, you know, caught one preseason pass, celebrated a little too much.
11: To your point on Jesse Minter's Chargers defense, gave up the third fewest points per game in the league over the course of the last 2 years. The shortest spread of the weekend, Bills at Texans, total 44.5, Buffalo favored by 1.5 on the road here. And Josh Allen, as dynamic as they come, MVP favorite for a reason. Buffalo, one of the short shots to win the Super Bowl this year, but he has to take on what could be, once again, the best defense in the National Football League today. So who wins that battle, or does that matter? Is it all going to come on the other side and what the Texans offense and CJ Stroud are able to do?
14: Yeah, I mean, I think so. And by the way, so this also depends, and it's 1.5, 1, whatever. Circa's down to pick again. Circa was the lone shop in the couple of weeks leading up to this that had gotten to one in favor of the Texans. We still got about 25 minutes points. So we'll see if that goes. By the way, the other line that was at 1.5 as well, starting to flip 2 here at Circa. Jets are at a pick. So we'll cover that a little bit. But
11: Texans, good teaser leg.
14: Yeah. If you're still at a spot where you can get 1.5 and it's a place that's teaser price is still palatable for you, then yes, it's a very strong teaser leg.
11: It's ridiculous how expensive teasers have gotten across the industry.
14: So you always got to qualify it with that. But I would say this, like, one of the things that I think is very underrated about this matchup and about Buffalo, and I keep saying it, we can talk about DJ Moore. We always focus on these offenses so much. You lost 2,600 snaps from your defense from last year. You're going through a scheme change. You're going from a 4-3 to a 3-4, if I remember correctly. And on top of that, you were in abysmal run defense a season ago. One of the worst in the National Football League. And now you have on the other end an opponent who has 3 new starters along the offensive line that is going to look to run the ball with some consistency against a front that's changing things. A 3-4 front that I think does lack some sort of size, run-stopping girth, if you will, along the defensive line. I just don't really get this. I don't get the market's confidence. I don't get why there's so much belief that they are this much better than the Houston Texans. We did our market power ratings. We do them every Friday when you're gone. Obviously, if we're sitting at 1.5, this would tell you there's a 3-point gap between a neutral between these two teams. I just don't believe that to be the case. So I try to convince you. We don't have it in millions. I have a play and a teaser on the Houston Texans, but I like Houston here today. I think they're the better side. I think they should be favored at the very least at home.
11: The Bills and Josh Allen, 1-4 in his career against Houston. Yep. 0-4 in Houston. Wow. One of only two teams in the league that he has a losing record against. In those games, 3 passing touchdowns, no rushing, 3 picks, just 55% completions, and was sacked 15 times. If you remember the last time that they played, it was a career-high 8 sacks against on Josh Allen that day. Like I said, though, when we started previewing this, like, I am just very curious. I think this game will be won or lost on the shoulders of C.J. Stroud and ultimately what that offense is going to be able to look like. Will the offensive line be better? Will C.J. Stroud play more like the guy that we saw at the very start of his career? Of the 38 qualified quarterbacks for PFF's full season grade last year, he was 31st of 38. This is significant. So why are you making that face?
14: No, I'm not. I'm listening.
11: I think it's significant. I have questions. That said, the teaser angle of it, if you can tease up that 1.5 to 7.5, I think is great. If you're getting more than a touchdown at home, and if you can find a dance partner with that, that is one of the best bets. When we get to those in the next segment, that we'll share exactly how we've played all of this. One more here real quickly. Last 90 seconds, Bears up from 2.5 to 3-point favorites in Carolina against the Panthers, who have been plucky as a dog the last couple years.
14: I'm going to leave this to you. I can't really do much here. I think the over might be in play, but I just don't really trust your team that much. I think the Bears are pretty poor defensively, so I think that they are a floor raiser for any opponent they face, so maybe Carolina's going to be there. I trust the ground game for Carolina. You and I have talked about this a lot. Canales, I think, is a great offensive mind when it comes to scheming this thing up, and even with the loss of Dowdle, I trust that they're going to still be very good, especially with Hubbard still there and if he's healthy. I just don't know what the quarterback play is going to be. Is it going to be just very average for Bryce Young yet again? And I also do trust that this Chicago team is going to have their offense going. But Storm, I am curious. Offensive line might not be the strongest for Chicago. There was investments for Carolina along the defensive front to improve that pass rush. So this is one where, as we keep using the term, fact-finding mission, to me that's what this is going to be. Very interested to watch it. I don't think I'd be surprised if a highly volatile, high-scoring affair breaks out between these two, whether permitting. I think that is the case.
11: It is supposed to be pretty hot out there today in Carolina. The overs, by the way, were 7-2 in Bears road games last season. From a skill position standpoint, yes, we learned earlier this morning Roma Dunze is going to play in this one, but still, you know, dealing with a calf injury. Luther Burden had an injury scare, right? Like, there are some things here that are still question marks in addition to the offensive line, I think, for Chicago. Panthers 0-4 ATS their last 4 season openers, but I mentioned them being plucky as a dog. They beat the market on several occasions the last 2 years, won 8 games straight up as an underdog a year ago, tied for the most in a single season in the Super Bowl era. We got to step aside. When we come back, we will round out our millions plays, our best bets for today, and our final thoughts on our survivor picks. How confident are we? I don't know.
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11: T-minus 15 minutes to kickoff of the very first NFL Sunday of the year. Let's get it going. Look at that sports book. People everywhere are trying to get in their bets last second at the counter. Stormy Bonantoni, Jonathan Von Tobel with you. We have safely placed all of our wagers in our apps, and this is the time everybody's waiting for. What are the finalized best bets we have? Oh, no. Did you maybe not bet everything?
14: In reality, what would you do if I forgot to put our picks in?
11: Well, you already sent me screenshots.
14: I'm just asking.
11: Murder would be on the table, probably.
14: You're
11: which,
14: too nice.
11: By the way, 18 yeah. No picks in Circus Survivor when the announcement came down yesterday. What?
14: I might have forgotten to pick one.
11: You're lying. Stop. I saw the pictures. What are we talking about? But no, when we saw the breakdown of what everybody's picks were yesterday, the first thing I always do, I don't even look at the top pick. I look at the bottom to see how many no picks we had, because every week it's inevitable there's going to be something. And week one is the most unacceptable of unacceptable not to get your picks in, ladies and gentlemen. It's just crazy. You just legitimately gave $1,000 away.
14: Yeah. If you're watching here at VSiN.com, you can see the week one selections there. The red X's, I'll let you guess what they mean. No pick. It's there at the bottom, 18, and then you get the... I saw a lot of people questioning, why would you use the Patriots? Those are people that have multiple entries,
11: correct,
14: folks. Nobody's using their silver bullet on like the Patriots as a dog, but you're diversifying a bit, maybe using one or two if you have five or if you're in multiple groups. On the off chance that the Seahawks get eliminated, I would argue that maybe it's not really worth too much considering we see there only 174 entries run the Seahawks. But either way, that's it. And also the ability to buy back in and whatnot before Sunday comes around.
11: You can have up to 10. That is true. If you did make a pick on Wednesday or Thursday, you were able to rebuy into the contest. Jeff Benson said on the reveal show yesterday with Matt Brown, there were 40 roughly people who did ultimately take advantage of that and rebuy into the contest. 74 early eliminations, 184 people combined moving on to week two already. And I say people, but really entries, as you said, because we can have a max of 10. Our selections for today are the Jacksonville Jaguars, which, as you just saw on the screens, the most selected of any team today.
14: Told you.
11: And the Pittsburgh Steelers. So we have two of the top three. Let's just hope it's the Chargers that create chaos.
14: Yep. I don't really feel great about it, but you know, what can you do? It's not like you wanted to come in here and trust anybody else really this first week. So, and part of the logic
11: it's
14: for the Steelers.
11: Not a great batch.
14: Sure. And I think part of the logic is, for me at least, it was first and foremost, like, you want the Jags. We assumed that maybe they were going to get to the status of top pick. They did. But also can we throw up the overall selections again one more time? Like if the Circa Survivor graphic, because I think we're over 60% on the top two picks, if I have that correct.

0: ago.
1: Kind of hope the Jags.
0: Cincinnati Bengals.
1: We would lose out on an entry, but that's over 60% of the field.
0: Just, I mean, and this is an overlay year anyways in million once again.
1: Would you sacrifice one entry to be part of the remaining third or so of the entries that are still left alive?
0: Yeah. But millions, we have an overlay. Circus Survivor, the guarantee is over 24 million. Is that what the number ultimately ended up being? Crazy.
1: Mm-hmm.
0: Okay, let's get to the official picks today, JVT. Why don't you start us off?
1: All right, I'll go quick here because you have a lot and a little bit of time. But all right, best bets for this first Sunday. I have to scroll through a lot of AI-generated graphics that I was sending you guys this morning. they were very creative. Texans catching the point against the Buffalo Bills. We went at length at that one. I think they should be favored here. This was one that was entered at Money Moves many weeks ago. Cardinals plus 10.5, one of the big movers of the week. We're down to about 8.5 at a couple of spots. It's going to be an afternoon game. We'll have time to get into that later. But just kind of believe in this Cardinals team, especially from a skill position standpoint. Saints plus 7. I think this one, I don't think the Lions aren't a very popular selection in Survivor. It's up there. It's the fourth one with 1,700 entries in it, just up to 1,800. I think that's one that could also get knocked off. I think the Lions are not as great, not as sturdy. The offensive line issues, the defensive issues. I think they're ripe for a potential upset today. Saints plus 7.
0: Just from an injury standpoint, in case you missed it with us earlier, running back Alvin Kamara is not going to play with the MCL sprain, despite being a full participant later in the week. And Cam Jordan, defensive end, out for the season opener.
1: All right. The other one, this is one of our million selections. Jets plus 1.5 against the Tennessee Titans. Do think they're a strong teaser leg if you want to add that in real quick before 10 a.m. Pacific time. Circuit down to pick for what that's worth. Everywhere else still sitting at 1.5. But here at Circuit, at the very least, that Jets-Titans game is a pick. Got them Jets money line. Cowboys-Giants under 48.5. This is our Sunday night game. Looks like I might be right on this, at least from a market move standpoint, Storm. It's down to 47.5. So logic here being the defensive improvements from a free agency, draft, and trade acquisition standpoint for the Cowboys not being factored in enough. So betting these games under the total. So Cowboys under 48.5. Giants-Cowboys, I should say, under 48.5. And then that teaser, Jags minus 1.5, Texans plus 7.5. Let's go.
0: That under with Cowboys Giants, I think, is interesting and kind of pushes my thought process forward to Bengals Bucks as well, because a similar conversation that perhaps the market hadn't fully taken into account the upgrades that Cincinnati was able to make on defense this offseason. It is the highest total on the board in that game at 50.5. I did end up playing the Cincinnati Bengals as a side here. I understand that Baker got paid and he's happy and all of these things. Who's he going to throw the ball to?
1: Nobody's
0: like,
1: happy,
0: I don't have a whole lot of confidence in what that offense is going to look like right off the rip here against a Cincinnati defense that, while yes, it'll be our first opportunity to see how it all comes together, I do at least surface level have confidence that it's not going to be just a free for all shootout situation like we've come to know with Cincinnati Bengals games of late. And, you know, we've talked about this a lot on Money Moves. We both are very high on Cincinnati for the full season stuff. I have their win total over. I have them to win the division. I put a sprinkle on them to win the Super Bowl. So let's start it now, despite the history that we know Zach Taylor has had as the head coach in Cincinnati, struggling these first couple weeks of the season. I don't need to rehash those stats for you. You know what they are. But they did get off to a better start last year, 2-0. Hopefully they can get a win and cover in the opener. The Eagles, I bet this earlier in the week at 4.5. And all of these plays, again, we told you on our weekday show, Money Moves from 11 to 1 Pacific, 2 to 4 Eastern. We're going through games. We're giving out plays as we go. They're all on the website available. A couple things that we will add on Sunday mornings as well. But just worth noting that 4.5, obviously that line has come out a bit on Washington, but I understand the support completely. I think the Eagles win by more than a score. I could see some alternate lines coming into play there on Philadelphia. I have no faith in this Washington Commanders team. I think Jaden Daniels is going to be running for his life. I did look up the quote about the Washington offensive line. Inoperable is the way that it was termed from their media in this preseason. And then a lot of teasers, like just I really like numbers. They're not all going to be the perfect Wong teasers that everybody wants. I have a little fun mixing and matching at times, but some that are still available, like leg-wise, if you want to get in these last couple minutes. The Jags and Lions, I paired them together. I did get that specific line on Jacksonville when they were a shorter favorite than they have gotten out to now. So it's 1.5 paired with the Lions minus one just to win. I have two that already have one leg in from the Wednesday and Thursday games with the Patriots and 49ers, but pairing that with Jacksonville and with the Jets. I agree with you on both the Jets and Texans being really solid teaser legs today, just being able to get over that touchdown in games that feel like more of a toss up than they're being given credit for. And the Eagles again.

0: And I think that's one with the line movement that you could tease that down as well would make a lot of sense. So I paired the Eagles with the Texans. I think Jets, Jags, Lions, all of those really solid teaser legs today.
1: Makes sense. Good luck.
0: Our millions picks as well, just to close this out so you know everything that we'll be sweating for the next 3 hours here on the program when we shift gears to Live Bet Sunday. We took advantage of a couple of those stale lines, the Steelers -3.5, Eagles -4.5. You loved the Saints and Jets, so we're putting our faith in you on those. And then the Dolphins kind of talked ourselves into that one. Getting the hook, I think, especially with how that line has come down, was good.
1: Love is strong. I think I would,
0: listen,
1: push back on that.
0: You in the NFL betting guide wrote up the AFC West. There was only one win total you took over, my friend. It was the Jets.
1: Incorrect. I wrote up the AFC East.
0: AFC East. Sorry, you knew what I was getting to. The AFC East. And you had a lot of optimism about New York.
1: There we go. That's better. Love is a completely
0: their different. Win total was like, what, 6.5?
1: Yeah, I'm incapable of love, but I would say that that's a little strong. Either way, I will say I thoroughly enjoy being on the air for NFL games on Sunday. So
0: yes,
1: that's what we're going to be here for the next 3 hours.
0: It's going to be a lot of fun. We're going to talk through all of the live betting opportunities, the tickets that cash and that don't. We are very excited to see what the first touchdown scorers are going to be today. Also, a reminder as we get going for Live Bet Sunday at halftime, as you're watching the game, if you're looking for some halftime betting opportunities, flip over to us on Live Bet Sunday. We're going to have Dr. David Chow breaking down some of the injuries, Steve Fezzik with his favorite plays going into the second half of those games as well. So we are locked and loaded with you for the next 3 hours. That's a wrap for Countdown to Kickoff. When we come back, these games are going to be getting going, ladies and gentlemen. We'll do some final thoughts, and then it's live action from there. Stick around on VSiN, the Sports Betting Network.

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5: By the time we hit the early part of the afternoon, if you've seen any scattered showers, that will probably be about it. Mostly sunny, headed up to below 90s, heat index around 100. Tonight, mostly clear, 75. Monday sunny, up to 98, heat index around 103. I'm meteorologist Jeff Eno.
6: With SRN News, I'm Michael Harrington in Washington. President Trump is calling on Ukrainian President Vladimir Zelensky to halt strikes on Russian diesel, saying attacks are causing a shortage. Mr. Trump speaking to reporters today on the sidelines of the Irish Open. Meanwhile, civilians were killed and injured overnight into Sunday as both Russian and Ukraine forces kept up large-scale drone strikes. Ukrainian drones killed two people near an oil and industrial hub in Russia's Tatarstan. According to local officials, Ukrainian authorities say Russian drones pummeled the Black Sea port of Odessa and started a fire near a border crossing with Poland. Houthi rebels backed by Iran making swift advances along Yemen's Red Sea coast, causing thousands to flee. The UN warns the escalating fighting could lead to a humanitarian catastrophe and a return to civil war in the country. This is SRN News.
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1: All right. The first Sunday of the NFL season is finally here, ladies and gentlemen. Stormy Bonantoni, Jonathan Von Tobel with you. We are holding it down for the next 3 hours, talking through all of the different live betting opportunities you're going to see, what cashes, what doesn't, the heartbreak. But for now, for the last like 90 seconds to 5 minutes before all these games kick off, JVT, we still have hope. We have hope that we're going to live in Survivor. We have hope that our teams are going to be good and cash our tickets, and that the market is going to do what we want it to do. It is a beautiful final couple moments here before the season starts, and then all of our emotions are crushed.
2: The term "we" implies I'm included in that. I have no hope. I understand everything is going to go crash and burn, and I'm not allowed to have nice
1: optimism
2: things,
1: so. Always, JVT.
2: Yeah, I mean, of course. I mean, well, just I was going to say something. We'll find out. We'll find out. I am very pessimistic, though. I expect us to be eliminated today in Survivor.
1: That is, how dare you? First of all, how dare you? We have the Jags and Steelers, by the way, for anybody who missed the first hour of the program. I have confidence.
2: But if we win Survivor, just tell you this much. I probably won't be here for Super Bowl coverage. Tell you that right
1: JVT
2: now.
1: JVT has consistently said, man, if I win right this now. Thing, there's going to be a hole in the lineup. Yeah. Over the course of the next couple hours.
2: I'm going to donate all the charity and go be a monk. That's totally what it is.
1: It is worth noting as well. We got a lot of injury updates that don't impact today's slate necessarily, but are important moving forward that we'll get into. Speaking of injuries, at halftime of today's early slate of games, Dr. David Chow is going to join us on the program, as will Steve Fezzik, to talk through any early injuries we see, as well as second half betting opportunities when we get to that point and the numbers are out and available. Sure. Very excited to have them as a part of our live betting portion of the program, which we did not have a year ago. So consistently trying to upgrade what we do here. Also, a reminder for you as some of these games get set to kick off, if you haven't flipped over yet, you don't need to flip over if you're on YouTube TV. Remember, you can get the quad box going, include us in your activity today as we're talking through all of this stuff and trying to give you as many live betting angles as we can. Wherever you're watching or listening, if you're in your car trying to drive home from the grocery store on that final run, getting some booze for all of your friends to go watch the games, we understand, and we're going to talk you through everything today. This segment, as we wait for them to officially kick off, let's just cruise through rapid fire as many games as we can here to get us going. JVT, some final thoughts on the board, starting with the Saints and Lions. Detroit 7-point home favorites here, total 49.5. You like the dog here.
2: I do. I think they're ripe to pull off the upset. We'll see if that ultimately comes to fruition. But offensive line issues, defensive issues, I think that they can pull this off. So I think Lions in a little bit of trouble.
1: Falcons and Steelers, we saw this line have a significant move, obviously, from sitting 3.5 most of the week to all of the quarterback news we got. Steelers, 6.5-point favorites, taking on Cooper Rush on the other side as the starting quarterback. Tua Tagovailoa had back spasms. Rush, too, dealing with back spasms this week, but felt much better today. If he ultimately does get dinged up in the game, you're looking to Jack Strand as QB2 or Olamide Zaccheaus as QB3 in the emergency option. He also, with the Falcons only having two running backs that are active, would be the emergency third back if necessary for Atlanta. That said, again, 6.5 your spread here, total 40.5.
2: Yep, all because of the line move, one of our Survivor selections, all eyes on Pittsburgh, top three selection as well. So yeah, that's going to be a big one that we have to keep track of.
1: Speaking of Survivor, Jacksonville, our other selection, they're 8.5-point favorites against Cleveland, total 40.5. You already know my feelings well on the Cleveland Browns. I am not a believer whatsoever in the Deshaun Watson experience. I do think that their defense is pretty decent. I'm curious from a total standpoint how this is going to play out when all is said and done, but I do not have faith offensively in the Browns.
2: Yeah, I don't think a lot of people do. I just got a sneaky feeling. They are just kicking off right now, but Cleveland's going to start with the offense, so we'll get some answers to that just
1: tell
2: in
1: me
2: a
1: if I made the right decision. I think I have great quarterback options for fantasy this year. I have Josh Allen and Trevor Lawrence.
2: And the Jags give
1: brutal,
2: up a pretty good kickoff return to the 40.
1: As we get it going. But brutal defenses to have to face for week one. I went with Trevor Lawrence today because of Josh Allen's history, specifically against Houston's defense.
2: Yeah.
1: I don't know if that was the right decision. I hope it was.
2: Yeah, it's this like rocking a hard place. I think you probably picked the right
1: one. It just sucks benching Josh Allen week one.
2: And by the way, as we're watching these, and these are down because I wrote this down, so I want to make sure that we keep track of it. One of the other things, in the first two games of the season so far, both first halves have gone under. And so the thought process being that with the preseason, you maybe are a little disjointed. The offenses are great. Eckler brought that up with us on Friday, too. So let's keep an eye on those. As in one play, Deshaun Watson and the Browns are already in Jacksonville territory.
1: While we're on this Browns-Jacksonville game, though, worth noting, unders, to your point, are also 13-6 when Deshaun Watson has started games for Cleveland. Something I did not know, however, until this week. While he is 30-35 against all teams not named the Jacksonville Jaguars, 7-0 against Jacksonville. Yes, the majority of those came when he was a member of the Houston Texans, but also last year when, or 2 years ago rather, when they had the brutal 1-6 start, their lone win was against this Jacksonville Jaguars team. Different teams now, but something that I did not know that I probably wish that I would have known. Jags, meanwhile, have covered the last back end of the season, if you remember, 8 straight regular season games to close out the year. Trevor Lawrence and company got really, really hot the end of the year. I know at least I personally am hoping that they can pick up where they left off. Where would you like to go next here?
2: I mean, I just were looking around. So you see that the Buccaneers and the Bengals are off. They tried to take a shot down the left sideline. And actually, Ibuka beat his dude, but it was a little underthrown by Baker. So that got broken up. But just something to file away. That game got bet under. The Bengals largely thought to have improved defensively with some of the personnel changes. But with one play, you get at least a small glimpse of what that looks like. And Jacksonville here again, just kind of dropping everybody back and giving up some stuff under the over the middle. And here you are, another first down for Cleveland, and they are inside the 30-yard line.
1: I don't want to get too crazy here, but I'll say anybody can have a good opening drive script.
2: Well, to me, to your point, this is one thing that I think we tracked quite a bit last year: opening drives, the success rate. It's kind of like when you talk about no run first innings in baseball. You're facing the top of the lineup, so generally there's actually more action and more scoring than you actually believe in some of those first innings. Same thing here. These are scripted drives. They're heavily game planned. You get a lot of success. It's when you go off script, right? It's the American Psycho. Let's see Paul Allen's card. Like, let's see the unscripted plays kind of a deal. And I think that's something that you should generally watch for. But the Steelers about to kick this thing back to the Atlanta Falcons after an opening drive that goes nowhere. So 4th and 6 coming up for Pittsburgh.
1: Bucks facing 3rd and 1 here as they are on their opening drive. I mentioned earlier that is the highest total game of the day, sitting 50.5. You mentioned the under money coming. Worth noting, granted, it's apples and oranges. Every team is different. Every situation is different. But last season, the only game that had a total in the 50s week one was Ravens-Bills. And if you remember, it was that absolutely insane shootout, 41-40, defense optional. I, for one, am hoping we get some defense based on all the conversations I've had with you about Cincinnati and what I hope for them specifically defensively to be. Pick
2: Deshaun Watson. Deshaun Watson picked
1: Let's
2: off.
1: Go!
2: Yeah, not a great throw either. Was under a little bit of pressure, but not too much. Should have been able to see that. Throws it right to a Jacksonville defender, dropping underneath the route. Picked off. Jacksonville's going to take over.
1: Listen, unfortunately for Cleveland, they're just trying to get the final squeeze that they can out of the orange that is Deshaun Watson. And unfortunately, all it has been is a little drop. It hasn't even been a slice in the blue moon squeeze. It has been a whole lot of nada for him at this point. And you have to think, too, there's got to be a lot of rust, even with practices. This is his first real game in 693 days, 2 Achilles surgeries. They're going to be some bumps in the road here, I would imagine, for Deshaun Watson, and the first bump there, an early pick.
2: Yep. Oh, we should keep in mind, too, this is one of the more interesting games. Didn't have anything on it, but Colts are already inside the 35-yard line against Baltimore, so they're moving on the opening drive, too. I don't think that's surprising. We've talked a lot about Shane Steichen and how good he can be, and from a scheming and play-calling standpoint, especially on scripted drives, Colts are generally a pretty high success team.
1: A top 5 million selection. You said at Westgate as well. It was another one.
2: I think it was second or third. I'll double check
1: for
2: you. But yes, it was a top 5 one for sure.
1: That's this game in particular, I did find really intriguing because of all of the unknown, right? New coaching staff out there in Baltimore. Lamar Jackson last year dealt with all of the injuries. The offensive line was so poor. But then you bring in, what was that?
2: No, just three. Just third. The third best pick.
1: But then you bring in Jesse Minter for this defense and the Declan Doyle as the new offensive coordinator, who Lamar Jackson has said has been a wizard this offseason and all the different things that they're trying to do. Meanwhile, you've got a Colts team on the other side that started hotter than anybody in the league a year ago. Mm-hmm. But Daniel Jones coming off of the Achilles himself. And what does that look like? So we've used the term a handful of times, whether it be on Money Moves or already this morning on Countdown to Kickoff. Fact-finding mission, I think, will be a theme of the day here in week one.
2: Yeah, I mean, that's pretty much it, right? A lot of these rosters, it's not like college. You do generally have the same core of dudes, but you know, you never know what's going to happen week to week. And some of the key personnel changes that occur could make the biggest difference in anything that you would expect from a projection standpoint.
1: Carolina Panthers, as you know, my husband is a diehard Panthers fan. I'm subjected to watching a lot of Panthers football because of it.
2: Well, you're also a former team employee.
1: Yeah, but I have hard feelings about some of the way that my tenure and time in Carolina went down. So there are a lot of reasons why I wouldn't need to be a fan, but I am anyways. And I am like a believer in Bryce Young, I think, more than some other people are. He's had a lot of really great flashes. It's just about putting it all together on a more consistent basis, I think.
2: Yeah, I mean, I just feel like it's funny. I think the pendulum swung so far in these other directions. I was an ardent Bryce Young defender because everybody kept calling him Jamarcus Russell. I was like, he's not that bad. And then we've kind of swung a little too far after some seasons where I just think he's a pretty average quarterback. He's going to have a long career. He's going to be a backup for a pretty long time. But I don't think there's been enough highs generally that we make you think that he is going to be at least an explosive quarterback or the leader of an explosive offense. I think he'll keep you on track. But I think you clearly see there's some limitations there. By the way, two empty drives in Atlanta and Pittsburgh, so the Steelers have to punt it away. They sack Cooper Rush on a 3rd and 4, so on a 4th and 11 that is kicked, Steelers will take back over at about their own 34-yard line.
1: Meanwhile, Jalen Coker, a really nice catch, gets them about the 1 or 2 yard line here, so potential for them to get on the board for their opening drive. And I would like to see it for this Carolina team, especially given the way that people have talked about the Bears this year, and maybe that 3 just feeling too easy today on the road against a Carolina team that was lucky to win the division a year ago. Okay, you hear that music. We're going to take our first timeout of Live Bet Sunday, but the action is just getting started, and so are we. Stick around. So much more to come over the course of the next 3 hours. 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

0: This is a Bloomberg Business of Sports report. A bill that would create federal standards for college sports is slated for a vote in the Senate this month, but intra-party disputes are threatening its chances of passage. The Protect College Sports Act would create federal guidelines for students entering NIL deals and prevent schools from barring eligibility for scholarships and other funding because of them. The legislation would also limit student participation in college athletics to 5 calendar years. Daniel Belk is trying to play America's top 100 public golf courses as ranked by Golf Magazine. He is documenting his travels on social media. Belk has budgeted $70,000 for the golfing endeavor and has gained a growing fan base. Belk is considering turning his golfing experience into a business, such as starting a travel company or playing the top 100 golf courses in the world, and hopes to have a built-in audience ready to receive it. With a Bloomberg Business of Sports report, I'm Michael Barr.
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8: 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And speaking of slash, the Jaguars slash through the Cleveland Browns defense, Parker Washington, with a touchdown reception. We'll see if he gets across the end zone. He does, and that will be a 6-0 lead for Jacksonville and for my inappropriately named fantasy football team, which I cannot say on the air. Let's go.
9: Let's get it going. Good start for anyone that laid the spread with Jacksonville, or if you're like us sweating out Survivor today to see Deshaun Watson throw a pick on the opening drive and then ultimately convert that into 6-7 with the PAT. Good for Jacksonville just a couple minutes into this first quarter. Some other updates for you, because it was a busy commercial break there. Your Colts, JVT, on the board as well. 1-yard touchdown run from Jonathan Taylor, capping a 9-play 65-yard drive. Unfortunately, if you had a Darren Waller anytime touchdown for the Carolina Panthers, a would-be score gets taken off the board for a flag, but in steps Chuba Hubbard to ultimately get Carolina to take an early lead against the Chicago Bears. And for the Jets, they take an early lead as well here to start. The rookie Kenyon Sadiq out of Oregon gets it going against the Tennessee Titans.
8: You should note that missed extra point for Indy, so that's 6-0. So that's a little bit of a tough blow there as you lead. But either way, we got some early scoring. Again, again, one of the things we're tracking, whether or not there's going to be these first half unders as we have seen in those first two games. Should also note, I'm sorry, I don't know if you mentioned this or not, but I'll reiterate one more time, even if you did. Buccaneers do tack on a field goal. So they're up 3-0 against Cincinnati. They're kicking off right now to the Bengals. So early scoring in a couple of these matchups, and we'll keep our eye on Pittsburgh. 3rd and 9 coming up for the Steelers, but they are relatively deep in Falcons territory right now. Should be in field goal range. Yeah, they're at the 25. So if they can't get this, should settle for a field goal potentially. We'll see if they can convert this. We are hoping they can.
9: Ravens also down at the 1-yard line right now, so we'll see if anyone can get in the end zone, cash another ticket there. Some price points. Did you know what the price was for Jonathan Taylor scoring an anytime touchdown today?
8: I would assume it was odds on.
9: Minus 180.
8: Yeah.
9: Yeah, so hefty prices right off the hop for somebody who obviously is so important in the red zone for what they do. Minus 180, 4-1, though, for a first touchdown score. That Parker Washington touchdown, 2-1 for an anytime touchdown for him with Jacksonville, plus 950 for the first score. You cash in 8-1 on Chuba Hubbard in Carolina, plus 135 anytime touchdown score, and there were questions about what that was going to look like with Chuba Hubbard and Jonathan Brooks. But a good start here for anybody who likes delving into those markets. Absolutely.
8: Aaron Rodgers' throw is tipped at the line of scrimmage and incomplete. So they're going to settle for a field goal, 43 yards, 4th and 9 coming
9: the
8: up.
9: The Darren Waller would be touchdown. What is it? Was 25-1
8: for first.
9: That one hurts for first. Yeah. That one hurts. I mean, but still near 5-1 for an anytime.
8: See, Steelers field goal is good. So they're up 3-0. So our boys have a lead. Our boys have a lead.
9: Brava.
8: No, not anywhere near.
9: What? Yeah. Listen, that's just anger management. I'm just calming my emotions a little bit.
8: What's going to suck even more is I just don't really like Aaron Rodgers as a person. So if they end up losing, that's just going to make it worse that I trusted
9: him. Oh, my gosh. You know? His most recent podcast, just crazy. Lots of stuff. Lots of information. I don't think that the world needed to know, Aaron. Nah. I don't think we needed that out there. I'm just saying.
8: I don't know if you could waterboard me to get that information out of me. On a podcast.
9: All the speculation, too, about who it was. It's a whole thing. It's a whole thing. Lamar Jackson, touchdown. Okay, 6-6 right now. Extra point pending. If it gets there, obviously, the Ravens will then take an early lead. Just runs it to the outside, keeps it himself. Beautiful start for a guy that he talked a lot this offseason about trying to get back to running the football, right? That was an area because of the way he was hampered with injuries last year. He wasn't doing it as much. First early score, running it in like that. Caps the drive, 51 yards, 2 minutes, 13 seconds, halfway through this first quarter.
8: Yeah, kind of burying the lead there. A three-play, 51-yard touchdown drive. What was the big question about the Colts outside of Daniel Jones? It was, is this defense going to be any good? On that drive, it wasn't. So we'll see. But interesting to note as we look at this game. Again, so what was our conversation?
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11: 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I'm a respiratory therapist, and I went to Franklin Tech. I just wanted to help people, wanted to be in the medical field. I knew there'd be better jobs, more job opportunities. I guess I was 19 when I started RT school. I was one of the youngest people in my class. We had people all the way up into their early 40s that I know is graduating this year. And so the perfect time's now. So if that's what something you're interested in, I would go ahead and definitely look into it. I had 4 different instructors, and they were all phenomenal. They are masters of the craft. I'm very happy with it. I enjoy being able to help people, and I can see the opportunities that are growing, not even necessarily working in a hospital. There's different rep opportunities, education opportunities that I could definitely take up if I so desired. 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
14: By the time we hit the early part of the afternoon, if you've seen any scattered showers, that will probably be about it. Mostly sunny, headed up to below 90s, heat index around 100. Tonight, mostly clear, 75. Monday, sunny, up to 98, heat index around 103. I'm meteorologist Jeff Eno.
3: 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Let's talk
9: about why I took the alt under on the Browns. It's because if that's your best option, there's a problem.
8: Sure. Yes. I'm not disagreeing. I've been saying it the whole time. You're the one that was getting angry.
9: Listen, it's too early for me to throw punch. Oh, no. What happened? Chicago.
8: Big play?
9: Down to the 10, but there I didn't see what happened.
8: I mean, this was one game. I know you've talked about the temperature. A lot of people were worried. Maybe it was like in the like mid-80s. But that had the makings of potential high-scoring affair. So you get an explosive there. Panthers went right down, scored. So we'll see if that actually ends up coming up. But I would assume that we're going to get that here. That was, what, a 30-yard play? A little run off the right side that turns into something bigger?
9: There were a couple things like I was curious about within their offense, because we talked earlier in the week on Money Moves about the Panthers' run D and how brutal that unit was a year ago, that maybe this could be an opportunity for DeAndre Swift. But then I was also wondering, with the additions that Carolina did make, and you know, you bring in Jalen Phillips and Devin Lloyd and guys who are good run-stopping defenders, that if that was better, would Caleb Williams' passing yards number maybe be a little bit too low? I couldn't eventually talk myself into one thing either way, because I just wasn't sure what the Panthers' defense was going to look like. But it looks like both are working out pretty well here so far against
8: Baker
9: them.
8: Mayfield was just murdered, fumbled, and that is going to be returned for a touchdown. So the Bengals should be up, barring a review here. Obviously, it will be reviewed, but seemed pretty clear that Mayfield got creamed and fumbled that thing. So Demetrius Knight takes it back for 6. Extra point coming up for Cincinnati, pending review.
9: And your boy Daniel Jones throws a pick. Roquan Smith gets it for Baltimore.
8: What's that now?
9: Daniel Jones, interception.
8: Pick 6? Oh, boy. I got to watch this.
9: Not pick 6, just an interception.
8: Oh, okay. Well, you got me excited. I was going to look at this. That wasn't the greatest throw in the world. You don't really like that. Again, I will say this 1,000 times. What have I said about Daniel Jones before the injury? It was falling apart before, man. It was.
9: But
8: it was looking great.
9: So this is, as a fan who watched every snap imaginable of that team, how much of that was the hairline fracture, though? Because there were a couple weeks that I remember us specifically saying on our weekday show that, like, dude has a break in his leg. That's serious.
8: The hairline fracture. But look, I said this about John Mateer, who, by the way, didn't really look good yesterday either.
9: Oh, my God. That was a bad take by me.
8: You can talk about injuries and how they hamper you in terms of your athleticism, your speed, all of those sort of things. I personally don't believe that is why you make bad decisions. And that's why that's what Daniel Jones was doing. The turnover worthy plays had skyrocketed. He was throwing interceptable.
9: But see,
8: passes.
9: I slightly disagree, because when you are injured, you are thinking about other things in that moment because of the pain. Oh, Caleb Williams rushing touchdown, it appears, as well. So much more to update, but things are moving fast and furious here on Live Bet Sunday.
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9: 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He's Jonathan Montobel. I'm Stormy Bonantoni. We're back here on Live Bet Sunday talking through all of the action. Week one of the NFL. 8-game early slate. We got 4 games still to come a little bit later on in the afternoon. Some updates in the commercial break. JVT, Bears and Panthers now tied at 7. Caleb Williams ran it in on a 3rd and 6, facing pressure, broken play, ends up getting into the end zone. For the Lions, Jahmyr Gibbs has a 1-yard touchdown that caps what was a 13-play, 89-yard drive. After the opening drive, 3 and out, capitalize on that second possession. Gibbs, by the way, a -290 anytime touchdown. So if you laid that, or if you had it one of your SGPs today, those same game parlays, at least you know you got that leg down. 3-1 for that first touchdown score. What else did you have?
8: All right, we got a couple of things. First off, This is going to be a big loss for Jacksonville because I don't think Parker Washington's making it after this game. He might be wanted for murder out there in Florida considering what he's doing to the Cleveland Browns. After an illegal forward pass by Trevor Lawrence, he was like 3 yards behind the line of scrimmage. He just finds Parker Washington again downfield for another completion, and the Jags are moving. Now we get BTJ in on the action, and just like that, Jags, first and goal coming up with 3:02 left to go in the first. You mentioned everything else. I wanted to mention a couple of injuries. Go ahead.
9: Yeah, I was going to say, before we move on from that game, Browns running back Dylan Sampson headed to the locker room. He was in the medical tent for a time, but did ultimately end up going back.
8: I wanted to bring that up because I believe he is their kick returner, so that's just something worth noting because I think they're going to be returning a lot of kicks today. So that's going to be something to note, who's going to take over for that and those duties. Also, in this Titans game that nobody really is watching, but I believe outside of Fenhouse, our guy in the back, the Jets did just lose, it looks like, Minkah Fitzpatrick to, it looks like, a groin injury. We'll see. Our buddy David Chow, who is going to be with us in a little bit, was one of the ones tweeting about that. So that's something to monitor as well. That's about it.
9: Okay. Oh, man. This is like, it's all happening so fast, which is exciting, though. This is what we want. How are you feeling about some of your items so far? Derrick Henry touchdown, sorry, as we speak, out there in Baltimore.
8: I also wanted to point out, as we wait for the extra point there, I don't know if we mention this, the Texans did score a touchdown, 7-0, or excuse me, 7-3, they're up on top of Houston, or excuse me, on top of Buffalo in Houston. I don't know, it's fine. I think that we're very early on, obviously. I think you have to, if you're one of the many who is on the Jacksonville Jaguars, who ended up being the most selected pick in Survivor, you're feeling pretty good about the way that this thing is going at this point right now. The Browns seem very outmatched at this point. Another touchdown pass for Trevor Lawrence. So this is going to lead to them being up 13-0 with something else, with an extra point coming. Josh Cameron, I should say, with the catch. So Trevor Lawrence spreading it around, hitting all three receivers on the way downfield after a couple of penalties. Either way, Browns look dead in the water right now on the road against Jacksonville.
9: Sounds like I made the right decision then in fantasy, at least with the early return so far, going with Trevor Lawrence
8: today.
9: Yeah,
8: I mean, honestly, so like from
9: for
8: that
9: anyone
8: perspective,
9: who missed it,
8: too,
9: sorry, my conundrum was I had two really good quarterbacks, I think, and Trevor Lawrence and Josh Allen, both playing very good defenses, ultimately went with Lawrence against the Browns D.
8: Yeah, I mean, and to that point, too, right now, Ja'Marr Chase, one target, no receptions. Joe Burrow has 1 yard passing, I believe, right now in this game, between them and the Tampa Bay Buccaneers. Bengals really, actually, what am I missing here? Yeah, they got the pick six, and that's about it. Or excuse me, the scoop and score for a touchdown. And my thing hadn't updated, so he's 2 of 4 for 13 yards. Joe Burrow is up to this point.
9: Okay, you want to go back to your theme, though, of Circus Survivor and some of the entries there and early thoughts?
8: In what regard?
9: I guess just, how are you feeling about Pittsburgh right now? It's been a very slow starting quarter.
8: Yeah, I mean, I think this is exactly what we expected. Pittsburgh is a flawed team, and I'm a little, you have to
9: and
8: go
9: that
8: a little
9: was, worried we, about this. We added the second entry specifically for that one, too.
8: Now, I will say, it does seem that this offense, outside of the wonderful Bijan Robinson, that there's not really much production here. Like Cooper Rush actually had, I think it was Kyle Pitts up the seam pretty open, but he underthrows it. So the Steelers were able to come in and break that thing up. That was on about a 3rd and 19. That forced them to punt the ball back, but Steelers really haven't done anything. They get into field goal territory, kick that. But outside of it, look, Rodgers has not looked particularly great. We're pretty early on, so we'll see if maybe there is just some kinks to work out here, but 2nd and 8 right now for Rodgers. And it's just the same stuff. So what do we talk about all the time? Low average depth of target, getting the ball out quick, just swings it out to the backfield, and the Falcons are there to just swallow it up. And in fact, I think they lose a yard. If not, I believe they just recovered a fumble picked it off.
9: Like they're freaking out as if they have a turnover.
8: So, I mean, I knew I was going to regret this. So we'll see. They're up 3-0.
9: It's too soon to say that, I think.
8: But they stink, man. Like, whatever. We'll see what happens. I don't want to be too pessimistic. They do stink, though. They stink.
9: I do think that even though Aaron Rodgers is a shell of his former self, obviously, and we've had this conversation a lot. Given the pass rush situation for Atlanta, I would hope that they'll be able to move the ball offensively today.
8: So that's what's annoying about it, right? So you watch that previous play. They don't really have a pass rush, and yet Rodgers is still so keen to just get the ball out as quick as he can.
9: Well, it's because he's mobile as a tree.
8: Well, right, but if you don't have a pass rush, you do at some point have to hold on to the football for more than just 1 second. You have to be able to allow deep developing routes to happen, all those sort of things.
9: He was the fastest in the NFL last year to get the ball out, correct?
8: With a low average depth of target. That's just not wanting to experience any pressure whatsoever.
9: Mike Gesicki, touchdown for the Cincinnati Bengals. They're up 13-3, extra point pending right now. Good, quick start for the Bengals offense that a lot of us project to be one of the best, if not the best, in the National Football League this year with Joe Burrow back healthy.
8: Mm-hmm. Should also note, too, haven't had my eye on this too much, but the Lions do have the ball again, 2nd and 7 on their own 30-yard line or so, but Saints have not done much on offense, and that was the thought for me here, was that they were going to be able to move the ball and potentially have some success. But up to this point, not really great. Shuck, 2 of 5, 15 yards. They've run the ball for 8 yards on 4 carries. You do the math. In totality right now, the Saints, 1 first down. They are 1 of 3 on third downs, averaging 2.6 yards per play. And on a per-play basis, 6.2 for the Lions. So they have, let's see, my math would say just about a net plus 3.6 advantage, which is not a good sign of things to come.
9: So looking up in our top right corner here, Panthers and Bears going head-to-head. Roma Dunze was wide open for a while. He's waving his hands all over the place. By the time that Caleb Williams finally is able to make the throw, it's a deep jump pass type of a ball that Roma Dunze ultimately has to fight for, but he wrestles it down inbounds. So big play, big chunk, explosive play for Roma Dunze and the Bears. And Ben Johnson said this offseason he wants to be the highest scoring offense in the National Football League. He wants to set records, all of that good stuff. Whether or not that will happen remains to be seen, but a very good start for this Chicago offense these first couple drives.
8: Yeah.
9: First and goal now, a Carolina defender, defensive lineman getting walked off the field.
8: Yeah. This should be one of the better offenses in the NFL. I think your questions for Chicago are just if they're going to be any good defensively. Because remember, too, they got so lucky with the turnovers, not in terms of just the amount, but like when they would come as well was shocking. Falcons find the end zone.
9: Bijan Robinson. First touchdown of the NFL season, which with all the fantasy drafts in the books now, Jahmyr Gibbs ended up being the top pick for most drafts consensus over Jahmyr Gibbs. Over Bijan Robinson. So worth noting there, but a quick start for him. Why are you laughing?
8: We're just watching the Browns. Like, again, there he's just Watson
9: so
8: is so
9: yeah.
8: He's so I think afraid of maybe challenging the ball downfield because he just doesn't have a read. So they just run this little drag route with Quinshon Judkins, and God, that name is so hard to say. And he just gets tackled at the line of scrimmage and pushed out of bounds. So two plays, and they've gained nothing so far on this drive.
9: Third and long once again for Deshaun Watson and the Cleveland Browns. But, I mean, this is what I like to see. This is exactly what I want to see. I hope I see this all season long. Under 6.5, under 5.5 for the win total this year.
8: I'm not in a good mood. We just
9: sack lunch, fumble.
8: And that's going to be
9: Deshaun Watson again.
8: It's for sure a fumble. It's just whether or not the Jacksonville Jaguars.
9: Yeah, who recovers it? We'll see.
8: We'll keep an eye on it, but can't be happy right now. That's for sure. I cannot believe we trusted Aaron Rodgers.
9: There is so much time left. We've got we're 1 quarter into this experience, and they're only down 4.
8: They stink.
9: We don't know that.
8: We know that.
9: We don't know that. Come on. So it's his final hurrah. It's his victory lap. It's his last time around the sun.
8: Did they rule this? Is this a 4th down? Because that's sure a fumble. There's no question about that, whether or not it's a fumble. It's just I don't see who recovered
9: it. Would be 4th down then if they recovered it.
8: Looks like he got it.
9: Yeah. What a mess. He's done nothing.
8: I don't know why you're so up in arms about
9: this. It's just the craziest situation to think about how much money he has been paid for what he has actually done. And as I say that, the Bears get another one on the board here in Carolina, DeAndre Swift running it in.
8: Okay, let's give you some updated lines here at this point in these games that we have going on. In that one, Bears 7.5-point favorite, total of 58.5. With that 4th down play here, Jacksonville up 14-0, a 23.5-point favorite, total of 44.5. We'll have some more for you on the other side.
9: Stick around.

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8: By the time we hit the early part of the afternoon, if you've seen any scattered showers, that will probably be about it. Mostly sunny, headed up to below 90s, heat index around 100. Tonight, mostly clear, 75. Monday sunny, up to 98, heat index around 103. I'm meteorologist Jeff Eno.
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12: Medina Country Club hosting the President's Cup at the end of the month. 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And tie is 14-1. 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The only international win in 1998 in Australia, with one tie occurring back in 2003. The hotly contested Ryder Cup next September in Ireland. 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
14: 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Alongside Jonathan Von Tobel, Stormy Bonantoni here, back on Live Bet Sunday, talking through all things early slate of the NFL week one. First Sunday getting action here. A lot of second quarters underway or nearing that point. The Browns so far, as they trail Jacksonville 14-0, JVT outgained 138-28 to this point. Deshaun Watson throwing a bad interception, a fumble. He fortunately was able to at least recover before they punted it away. Meanwhile, out there with the Buffalo Bills against Houston, Josh Allen scores a rushing touchdown to even things up, plus 140 on an anytime score for the MVP favorite. And how are you feeling about your Indianapolis Colts right now following that solid opening drive that led to the Jonathan Taylor touchdown? Two plays, interception, followed by three and out. They're down 14-6 right now against Baltimore.
15: What do we say? Show me the non-scripted plays, and we'll see exactly what you are. And this is what we're seeing now from Indy. Daniel Jones doesn't look particularly comfortable, and I think the other more troubling aspect of how this game has played out is the Ravens have the ball again, is the fact that Baltimore averaging 10.8 yards per play so far. That is, again, when you're looking at this from the perspective of things to come, net yards per play is always a good example on a per-play basis. How much are you outgaining your opponent, or are you being outgained by Colts right now on a per-play basis being outgained by 6.2 yards every play? That is awful. So that has all the signs potentially of a blowout. If Indy can even it out on offense, we will see. But it goes back to what we talked about. Top five pick in both the Westgate Super Contest and the Circa Million. An odd game in terms of the trust both for that one and just the overall trust in the market. So Indy's going to be a really interesting team. And I know we're in the midst of week one, but from a power rating standpoint, it's going to be pretty interesting to see what happens to a team like Indy if they continue down this path. Like if they get smoked, with all of the questions that you had, I do wonder how far this falls for the Colts. But like you keep saying, we have plenty of time. And speaking of time, Aaron Rodgers has called a timeout, 3rd and 7 coming up. So he's a little miffed, Stormy. It's shocking that everything just keeps going wrong. And the people around Aaron Rodgers are just, just right there.
14: Facing 3rd and 7 right now. Like we mentioned, though, with that Ravens-Colts game, 14-6 right now in favor of Baltimore on the road. They're laying 12.5 on the live line. So if you do believe that Indy can shake off this slow start, plus 12.5 available, slightly juiced, at minus 119. Live total 59.5, and perhaps that could be an angle. We're getting a lot of early scoring. Do you think it slows down, especially once we get to the half and you make some of those adjustments?
15: Yeah, I was going to go through the first half total to see where we're what we are projecting toward at this point right now. We do Call Me Crazies on Monday. Do you want to call me crazy one quarter in to the NFL season for the most part? Call me crazy. Bengals have fixed everything here on defense. They're only giving up 4.2 yards per play. They have forced the turnover. They're pressuring Baker Mayfield, forcing some pretty ugly plays here. They're looking pretty darn good, man. And again, what have we said 1,000 times over about Cincinnati? I don't need you to be the steel curtain.

0: picked off. There we go.
1: Let's go.
0: Bengals going right back the other way. So, there's a flag, so we'll see if that holds up. But, again, Baker Mayfield having to get out of the pocket, getting pressured, another turnover potentially. Yeah. Even if this doesn't hold up, it just goes to show this Bengals team has been a little bit more formidable here on defense.
1: And Tampa offensively, I think Baker Mayfield just doesn't have as much of the security blanket safety net that he had, right? Mike Evans isn't in town anymore. Some of your options are much more limited. And Cincinnati's defense, to your point, is looking the part early on.
0: Mm-hmm.
1: That live line sitting 9.5 in favor of the Bengals right now, total 57.5. Remember, this was the highest total on the board pre-flop at 50.5, but now a full touchdown over that based on the pace that we're seeing so far. To go back to this Falcons and Steelers game, as Pittsburgh is down 3-7 at home right now, they are still 3.5-point favorites. So the original, I mean, I guess not full original, but because what was it, 2.5 originally? But then it was sitting at 3.5 largely before we saw
0: that. What was it?
1: The Steelers. Wasn't that opener 2.5?
0: Yes, it was 2.5 or three, depending on where you look.
1: 3.5 ultimately ended up being the prevailing number throughout the course of the week leading up to us learning some of the injury information about Tua Tagovailoa and Michael Penix. That said, 3.5 currently your live number there, live total sitting 44.5. Jacksonville up 14-0 to go back to that one. 23.5 is that live number. So if you think that the Browns defense can start to slow this group down a bit, although as they line up for a field goal right now, Cam Little does, and he has an excellent track record of made field goals within this range. 47 yards out, it is up, and it is good. So adding to that now, 17-0 for the Cleveland Browns right now. Again, 23.5, that live number. If you do think that, hey, maybe Cleveland can get something together offensively, or at the very least, their defense can start to slow this team down.
0: Yeah.
1: I'm not touching it.
0: I have an affinity for ironic names. So like big fat guy, they call like Lil John and stuff like that. So Cam Little with the big leg. It's a very good name. By the way, because of that, Baker Mayfield just fumbled the ball into the end zone. So that penalty was against Cincinnati. So the pick did not stand, but Mayfield gets stripped as he goes down into the end zone, recovered by Cincinnati. That is going to be a touchback the other way. I think there's a small chance Mayfield's knee was down. But either way, if that stands, I should say, that'll be two lost fumbles for Cincinnati, or should be for Tampa Bay, and three total turnovers. Oof, is one way to put it.
1: Losing track.
0: You got something?
1: Another three and out for Carolina, and the Chicago Bears team driving where?
0: The Buccaneers. That's a full fumble. So I thought there was a chance that his knee was down as he was getting dragged down, but that is not the case. So 100% a fumble. Cincinnati's taken back over. Touchback.
1: And as I was just talking about the Panthers' struggles offensively and the way that Chicago's been able to capitalize early, they are in the end zone once again, it appears.
0: These two games.
1: Man, another just explosive play with Caleb Williams going deep. This time it's Cole Kmet, the recipient.
0: I got to tell you, for our audience, there's two games that I will say that are in the nether region right now, and that's because of these lights. So sorry to everybody who's looking for really good updates on Chicago, Carolina, and Tampa Bay, in Tennessee and New York. I can't see it.
1: We're doing our best. 22-yard touchdown there, and they already had great field position, took advantage of it on two big plays. First, a 19-yard pass short to Kyle Manungai, who took it down, and then the 22-yard catch in the end zone just now from Cole Kmet. The extra point is up, and it is good. 21-7 advantage here early in the second quarter over Carolina at home.
0: That's all I got. We got a big possession here, though. 3rd and 5. We're going to get another pass interference. No, we're not. So Steelers are going to settle for, shockingly enough, another field goal here. 4th and 5 coming up. 28-yard field goal attempt is up and good. Thank goodness. They're down by one. Whenever you can change a one-possession game into a one-possession game, Stormy, you got to do it.
1: I mean, they won some games on the leg of Chris Boswell, okay?
0: Let's hope they can here this year.
1: A win's a win, okay? That's all we need if they can get there. That's all we need if they can get there. We don't need the spread.
0: I'm going to greatly regret. This already. Hate is a strong word. I don't truly hate people. I sports hate people.
1: What? But
0: I will hate myself even more after this.
1: Especially because that's why we double dipped. And for once, even though I was the one that was pushing you toward that in millions, you're the one that was pushing for it in Survivor.
0: I mean, strategically it made sense. So it still makes sense, but there's a lot of things that make sense that you don't really enjoy.
1: Jets up 7-3 in Tennessee.

0: right now. Just a field goal for Cam Ward in that Titans offense. Jets laying 3.5 now. On the live line, live total 39.5, which this was a lower total game to begin with. Saw some under money coming into the week. Anything else that you want to update? Yes. Anything new?
1: All right, so third and goal right now for the Baltimore Ravens. Let's look at this from a player prop standpoint. Now, it is third and goal from like the 19-yard line. No, what am I blind? Like the, yeah, the
0: 14.
1: 14-yard line. So if they can convert here, and even then it's 17-6, but 21-6 would be better. But do we start to look at, because this is now, I think, a worst-case scenario for Indianapolis, and the Ravens might go for this because they're going to complete a pass. It's going to be fourth and goal from like the 3. But either way, the whole point here being, this is a very bad scenario for Indy, not because they'd be trailing, but because you'd be trailing by an extent that you'd have to drop back more, and you don't want to do that. It takes the ball out of Jonathan Taylor's hands. It puts the ball in the hands of a dude coming off an Achilles injury. And so I do wonder what that's going to look like, but adjusted player props. Do you look at Daniel Jones' attempts? Do we look at Daniel Jones' passing yards, given them staring a 21-6 deficit in the face right now with the fourth and goal coming up?
0: We can delve into that a little bit more when we come back. Also, as we hit the break from bad to worse, potentially for the Cleveland Browns, as they have an offensive lineman down and take a break themselves. Stick around. We're Live Bet Sunday, live from downtown Las Vegas, Circa Resort and Casino, next.
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10: With SRN News, I'm Michael Harrington in Washington. President Trump is calling on Ukrainian President Vladimir Zelensky to halt strikes on Russian diesel, saying attacks are causing a shortage. Mr. Trump speaking to reporters today on the sidelines of the Irish Open. Meanwhile, civilians were killed and injured overnight into Sunday as both Russian and Ukraine forces kept up large-scale drone strikes. Ukrainian drones killed two people near an oil and industrial hub in Russia's Tatarstan. According to local officials, Ukrainian authorities say Russian drones pummeled the Black Sea port of Odessa and started a fire near a border crossing with Poland. Houthi rebels backed by Iran making swift advances along Yemen's Red Sea coast, causing thousands to flee. The UN warns the escalating fighting could lead to a humanitarian catastrophe and a return to civil war in the country. This is SRN News.
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2: All right, back here on Live Bet Sunday, Stormy Bonantoni, Jonathan Von Tobel with you. Lots to update, including just continued chaos for the Tampa Bay Buccaneers against the Cincinnati Bengals. Bengals driving right now, facing 3rd-and-1. Good start for Joe Burrow and company offensively, but the bigger story has been what the Bucs have done, just giving the ball away. 3 straight drives with fumbles, 3 turnovers here in the first half. I'm honestly surprised that Cincinnati hasn't capitalized with more points on the board from that yet. Meanwhile, we catch a little bit of a break. Are we going to be able to capitalize it with Pittsburgh as well? Facing 3rd-and-short here now, but a Steelers, they intercept Cooper Rush, Jaquan Brisker, and then a scoop and score in the Saints game as well.
3: Yeah, it's Chase Young. I think they're still reviewing this, so I'm going to see whether or not. They're really going to say that was a forward pass. That's incredible. So, or are they going to say he was down? Either way, so it's 7-0, 9:23 left to go in the second. They do take the touchdown off the board. Chase Young with the strip sack of Jared Goff. Sorry, I'm trying to see whether or not this was actually what this exactly was ruled at this point right now. But either way, I think they're going to call this an incomplete pass. So either way, this is some fortune for the Detroit Lions because they got away with one. You can see this play right here, Stormy. I don't know why they would say that that's a pass when that still goes backwards.
2: Yeah, his arm's back.
3: Yeah, but yeah, they're calling it an incomplete pass instead. That's insanity. 4th-and-16, Lions get away with one. So that is not going to count at all. We do have Brenton Strange into the end zone again. So we have another touchdown for Jacksonville. So 23-0 with an extra point coming. Jacksonville up on top. Did want to also note a couple of things for you here that maybe you didn't have your eye on. First off, touchdown Steelers. Finally, some competence from the Steelers. Back of the end zone. That thing's going to be good. Extra point coming up. Pat Freiermuth saves our bacon. We are over in the first half in Buffalo and Houston as you get a big run from the Texans that puts them up 14-10. David Montgomery with his second touchdown run of the day. That was from, I believe, 18 yards out. It was off left guard. So with a Kaimi Fairbairn extra point, 13 plays, 75 yards. Texans now take the lead back with 4:48 left to go in the second quarter.
2: The Panthers offense also had a little bit of a response too from that big, you know, two play answer from Caleb Williams to Cole Kmet. They come down 3 plays, 73 yards. So some explosive there, including a deep pass from Bryce Young to Jalen Coker for a 51-yard touchdown score. They just trailed by 7 now with 12:40 left in the second.
3: And the Jets have the ball back. I don't know if this was mentioned or not. I believe they just hit a field goal. So I have 10-3 on my screen right now at the end of a 19. How about this? A 19-play, 74-yard drive that ate up 11 minutes and 48 seconds. The Jets get three points out of it.
2: Oh,
3: so 10-3, New York up on top. They close pick here, 1.5-point dogs elsewhere.
2: The live total in that Bears-Panthers game that, again, soared over the first half over already, 21-14, 69.5.
3: And we did bring this up, so the thought, prevailing thought potentially was some first-half overs if these games are going to be disjointed. I will tell you right now that 3 of the games have already locked in the over on the first half. Cleveland-Jacksonville first half total was 20. They just go over with that touchdown. Buffalo-Houston, 21.5 was the total. They're already over. Chicago-Carolina, 23.5. That game's already over as well. Again, these are first half numbers that we're looking at here. Other teams and games that are on the precipice of potentially going over a first half. Ravens-Colts first half total was 23.5. They're sitting on 20 points scored right now. Bengals and Buccaneers, 17 points in the first half. You're sitting at a 25.5 closing first half total. And then Steelers-Falcons, 20 points scored. That first half total, 20.5, with 10:39 left to go in the second. So I know some people might be waiting with bated breath just for one more point, so I'm sure that'll totally go over the total.
2: Do want to remind you guys as well, as we approach and get closer to halftime, we're going to have a couple special guests with us each and every week here on Live Bet Sunday. Steve Fezzik is going to give some of his thoughts on where the lines sit at the half, looking ahead, some potential betting opportunities from his professional betting mind. And also Dr. David Chow, 17-year NFL team physician. Worth noting, he does such a great job at Sports Injury Central. The Sick Picks algorithm has won 56.5% against the spread over the last 5 years. They break down why injuries matter, how they impact everything on the field. Sickpicks.com. That's SICPicks.com. I know you guys will talk more about that a little bit later on.
3: Also, to that point of injuries, Brian Thomas Jr. for the Jacksonville Jaguars, he is out of this game right now. Injury to the shoulder. He is questionable to return, according to the team. So That's one that's definitely worth writing down. Park Washington's been pretty good, but BTJ had been part of one of their touchdown drives as well, and obviously a high-end pick that you expected a lot of out of this offense, so you never want to see that. But shoulder injury to Brian Thomas Jr., keep that in mind. Maybe some adjusted player props that are worth looking at.
2: Okay, speaking of adjusted player props, you were bringing up the Daniel Jones conversation, given his start against Baltimore to this point. What exactly are you looking for?
3: Ooh, that's tough. Sorry. Now, so this is going to be a pass interference. I believe that's DJ Moore who's going to draw that, and the Texans are going to get, this is going to be a first and goal defensively for Houston, I believe, if this is what's going to stand. And that is going to stand. Kind of a underthrown ball a bit, but yeah, got there early, and that's it. So that's going to be a first and goal coming up for Jacksonville, or it's going to be for Buffalo.
2: Cincinnati, meanwhile, capitalizes again on another turnover from the Tampa Bay Buccaneers. Yeah, Chase Brown ultimately runs it in. Curious your opinion on this. So I heard Matt Brown talking about it the other day, that he took a flyer, pretty hefty, nice triple-digit price for offensive player of the year on Chase Brown. Because you think about the weapons in the wide receiver game that everybody talks about with Cincinnati, but if this offense ends up living up to its capabilities, let's say there's some wide receiver injuries or there's so much attention placed on the wide receiver that he's going to be a red zone rushing touchdown type threat, just from a counting stats perspective, could he be an interesting wager to place?
3: I think it's a terrible selection. I don't know what Matt's talking about. I think his judgment is clouded by the fact that they both share the same last name. I think that's exactly what it is.
2: That checks.
3: Those with the last name Brown need a win, because there's not many. I would say, like, I think that makes sense. I guess the rebuttal, if you really wanted to be serious about it, would be, would voters really look at it? Like, if the Bengals and these wide receivers and Joe Burrow are doing whatever, we'll ballpark a 75% weird number that we'll throw out there. If they're doing 75% of the work and getting downfield and he's just poaching touchdowns at the goal line, is that enough for offensive player of the year?
2: Sure.
3: Right? And if you're just compiling touchdowns in that fashion, yeah, we'll see if that actually does work. But I thought you were going to bring up, because remember one of the things we talked about, again, this Bengals defense is showing out right now, at least against Tampa Bay. 3 turnovers, 4 so far. They're giving up, 4.3 yards per play. A very good start for our boy, Al Golden, and his 75-1 price tag on winning assistant coach of the year. And
2: that was a fun market to delve into.
3: I hope they show this replay for you again, because Deshaun Watson just tried to take a shot downfield, and that thing died really quickly.
2: I know we're not even a full half of football in, but like, I do already feel just was early vindication.
3: Oh, his arm was hit. Okay, never mind. His arm was hit. I take it back, because like, that thing didn't even come close. Had a little bit of separation on his receiver, too.
2: Let me see this angle.
3: Nothing great. Touchdown Bills, 17-14. So we are going back and forth between these two. And just like we expected, a high-scoring affair.
2: QB sneak for Josh Allen, so his second touchdown of the day. You're somebody who does the 2+ touchdown props, cash it there.
3: Mm-hmm.
2: I mean, I guess it was I'll see ultimately at the end of the day. That I know nobody cares about anyone's fantasy team. It's like the worst discussion in the world. But I really was going back and forth about what I was going to do today between Josh Allen and Trevor Lawrence, and both of them off to really good starts.
3: Yes, we were all waiting to see whether or not your team was going to perform very well.
2: Shut up. I'm facing producer Steph today, so it's very
3: important. No, John Brown, let's just talk about it with John Brown. John was really interested in what your fantasy team was going
2: to
3: do this.
2: You're the worst. You're dead to me. Y'all are dead to me. Trying my best out here.
3: I think the Titans just blocked a kick.
2: Can I go back to my earlier question to you, though?
3: Ignore that. That's fine.
2: About Daniel Jones.
3: Yeah.
2: What are you looking for in the market? Because I have the live numbers up for you.
3: Not right now. I mean, so the Colts turned them away on 4th and goal. So that was a big win for Indy. The fact that they can kind of stay on script a little bit with their offense. But right now, again, they didn't do anything in the previous drive. So after you turn them away at the goal line, you end up just giving the ball right back. So if you're going to go down here 21-6, especially when we're approaching halftime, that's something I think you're definitely worth looking at, because this offense so far, 5 plays, 11 yards punt, 3 and out, 1 yard punt, interception, 2 plays, negative 2 yards. That's ever since that opening touchdown drive. So if you're going to fall into a deficit, you're going to have to ask Daniel Jones to do a little bit more for you here. 11 passes so far, 5.7 yards per attempt, and they have not been able to run the ball. And that's a big play, as we're talking about right now again, and they're going to give up a touchdown, it looks like. So Baltimore is going to go up just like that. They're going to be up 20-6 with an extra point coming. Dude, I'm telling you,
2: Zay Flowers, just a catch and run.
3: They might be pretty bad.
2: The Yards after contact getting racked up on that one for sure. Yes. Carolina, meanwhile, facing first and goal as well, down 7. So they could be in a position to tie it up. We already told you that live total sitting 69.5 and climbing. But for your point on Daniel Jones, 7 of 11, 63 yards right now. No touchdowns, one pick. Did have that 8-yard loss on a sack. But the numbers currently for his passing yards, 250.5 for the projected passing yards, passing attempts, 38.
3: Here's the other thing. You want like a you want a wonky play to make. Do you have the live
2: Bryce
3: odds?
2: Bryce Young touchdown, Carolina, yeah. Pending the extra point. They're going to tie it up here.
3: Look how excited you are.
2: What was that?
3: I said, look how excited you are. All right.
2: Here, I am.
3: All right, let me ask you this. Do you have the odds in front of you for the Colts game?
2: Yes.
3: Okay, can you go to anytime touchdown scorer? You find that for me.
2: What do you want? Who do you want?
3: Anthony Richardson.
2: Stop.
3: No, I'll explain it to you. But
2: his
3: is he
2: name's
3: up
2: not
3: there?
2: Even listed.
3: That's,
2: no.
3: That's silly. He should be listed. At some point, because again, what the other danger is for Indianapolis is when you're down like this and if you have to drop back, there's two thoughts to this. First off, it is, I mean, are you going to put Daniel Jones in danger like that, if I could speak and not stroke out? That's kind of a little bit of an issue for you. The other aspect of it is, remember what we watched last year develop for Daniel Jones. What did they stop doing with him
2: running.
3: When he got injured? Stop running, stop using him on quarterback sneaks. So if you need a little bit more oomph, if you're in situations to score, Anthony Richardson's a pretty big dude. Do you put him out there and maybe ask him to do some work there on the ground? So I don't think it's the craziest thing in the world. Obviously, he said he's not listed, so it's really moot. But I don't know what this is going to look like for Indy, because this could get ugly real quick, given the way that your defense is playing right now.
2: Cleveland Browns, 2.6 yards per play, facing third and long.
3: Do the math.
2: Once again here, not even crossing midfield at this point. It has been ugly out there against Jacksonville as they trail 24-0, approaching the halftime break. Still 4.5 minutes to go here in the second quarter. Shout out Mustache Icon, by the way, chiming in, tweeting at us. Said, wearing my Roku remote out, VSiN, Red Zone, and the Bears. Happy football Sunday. 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
2: Don't look now, but for this Chicago Bears team that's trying to set all of the records and Caleb Williams, the hype around him in this offense, Bryce Young actually outplaying Caleb Williams to this point. Both quarterbacks have been great to start, but Bryce Young, 8-10, 131 yards, 2 passing touchdowns, 1 rushing. He's looked the part against this Bears defense early.
3: Yeah, we'll see exactly if this holds up, but I think one of the interesting things we talked about was Dave Canales and his ability to scheme up this rushing attack, and then by extension, what does your play action game look like? According to PFF's live box score right now, off play action passes, Bryce Young, 3 of 5, 82 yards and a touchdown, 16.4 yards per attempt. So they have really worked them off play action, and I think that's been a big part of this too. I mean, look, we talked about Chicago's defense. I think we knew that this was going to be a problem, but Young and this offense working pretty well, and we're getting that high-scoring game that many expected. 42 points, are we already over the game total too? What was the closing game total for that one?
2: I'll tell you right now. Yeah, I don't have that in front of me. I don't remember. Unfortunately, that wasn't a total play I had. Live total, though, 74.5.
3: Yeah.
2: Where things sit right now. Do want to note, Baltimore gets the ball again. Colts with their second turnover of the day. Earlier, Daniel Jones with the interception. Now, a Jonathan Taylor lost fumble sets Baltimore up once again with the ball.
3: 46.5, the closing preflop total for that. So we are nearing. Yeah, we are close to that in the first half for these two.
2: Sheesh.
3: So, I should note, we do have another over that Baltimore touchdown. I did not add that. So, of the morning window so far, 4 games are over the total. So, if you went and played that first half under angle in the Sunday morning window, it is not going particularly well. And 25.5 is the closing total for the first half here, and we have a red zone possession for Tampa Bay. So it does look like we're probably going to get these games to go over in the first half, or at least a majority of them in the opening window.
2: Bears celebrating muffed punt over there in Carolina. So I didn't see where exactly on the field they were, but this is potential disaster ahead of the half for Carolina.
3: Yeah.
2: Yeah, tried to fair catch it. Did not go to plan. Woof.
3: It looks like a red zone possession.
2: Yep.
3: It's going to be pretty close either way.
2: How tough is this, though, for Indianapolis right now? We talked earlier about how in Circa Millions and a lot of these ATS contests, the Colts plus the points was a very popular pick here. Right after Zay Flowers has the 50-plus yard touchdown score, for them to cough it up and set them up once again.
3: I don't want to be hyperbolic, but I think you're cooked. Only because this just isn't the game Indianapolis wants to play. They want to be able to run the ball. They want to be able to keep Jonathan Taylor active in a game like this. You don't want to put too much on Daniel Jones in his first start post-Achilles tear. I think that from a game plan perspective, you're just definitely off script from where you want to be. I mean, it's just not great. And then from the other standpoint, too, I mean, one of the things I think you were worried about with Indianapolis, I know you've got Buckner, but outside of that, you don't really have a ton. And so you're going to have to stop the run. You're going to have to get off the field. Those are the things I just don't think Indianapolis wanted to have to do. So I think you're feeling pretty poor about this, honestly. And now you're catching points, so you can maybe get inside of this back door. But the other side of it is your defense. We had the worries about the secondary and how good this was going to look for them outside of Sauce Gardner. Look, dude, Lamar Jackson, 10 of 13, 214 yards and a touchdown. They're knifing through this defense. They're giving up another chunk play here to Derrick Henry. They're going to have another touchdown. Baltimore up 27-6 extra point coming.
2: Derrick Henry, baby. Derrick Henry.
3: I was really surprised that was a five. That, like you said, it was only fifth, but still, it's a top five pick in the million. Oh. That was pretty surprising.
2: Meanwhile, Bucky Irvin out there in Cincinnati. He scores for Tampa Bay. So finally, after the 3 straight drives where Tampa Bay was coughing up the ball, 3 straight fumbles. Now they're trailing 21-10, so at least have their first touchdown on the board with under 2 minutes now ahead of the halftime break.
3: And what is that, 31 points?
2: Yep.
3: That's an over again.
2: Yeah, and that was the well on your way, right, on pace for that 50.5 pre-flop total if you did have the under, if the scoring continues to keep pace.
3: Yeah. So we have 2 games left to be decided in terms of, am I missing a game? How many games do we have in this window?
2: 8.
3: 2, 3, 4, 5. I am missing a game.
2: Such a good counter. Which one?
3: I'm not a good counter.
2: Read through. Tell me what you got.
3: Let's see. Cleveland, Jacksonville, Tampa Bay, Cincinnati, Baltimore, Indy, Atlanta, Pittsburgh, Buffalo, Houston, Chicago, Carolina, New York, Tennessee, New Orleans, Detroit. That's who I missed.
2: Okay.
3: That's a dead under. As Paulie would say, dead nuts under.
2: Is that what he says?
3: Yeah, something like that. Not as harsh.
2: Surprise.
3: From Minnesota.
2: Any part of you surprised at how low scoring this Saints-Lions game is to this point? Just a 7-0 game?
3: I mean, yes and no. I guess no in the standpoint of I have the Saints, and I think this is the game that I kind of wanted if I wanted the Saints to cover, because the Lions offense isn't doing its thing. You're at least getting after Jared Goff. I have to look at the pressure numbers really quickly to see where he's at, but it seems like they're hitting him quite a bit. So that's leading to a disjointed affair for this offense, and I think that's what we kind of expected a bit here. But yes, to the point of we thought, or at least I did, as Tyler Shuck just throws a miserable interception,
2: and I
3: that this defense was going to be pretty bad.
2: I haven't been watching this game closely enough, but he throws a pick right as I was about to say, 4 of 14 to start the game. It has been rough for Shuck to this point.
3: It has, and it just goes to show that, I mean, it's only one game. We're barely one half in, but, you know, hype and projection is just that, and you don't really know what's going to happen with some of these guys. And so far, Shuck has not lived up to the billing that we maybe expected coming off a year in which he finished a distant second in Offensive Rookie of the Year.
2: What the Shuck, one might say. Real original, I know. Real original. Okay, some score updates, though, as we go across. I'll hit you with all of the live lines for the full game. It is still a complete shutout with about 44 seconds to go here in the first half for the Jacksonville Jaguars, up 24-0 over Cleveland. A very, very ugly opening half for Deshaun Watson in his first action in nearly 700 days. 27.5 on the live line for Jacksonville, live total 43.5. The Bears end up not being able to get in the end zone, but do get points on the board with a field goal there, capitalizing on the field position, 24-21 over Carolina with 5.5 minutes to go in the first half. They're laying 3.5 on the live line, live total 75.5. My goodness, scoring at will there. So that now we are, you said 44.5 was that full game total. So we did eclipse that in the Carolina game.
3: Yeah. Okay. And going back to New Orleans and Detroit, because I had missed this, but this just crossed my timeline too. And we're going to talk to Chow about this in a little bit more. Same with Vezic. Lions. So one of the things that I think we were all worried about, remember, who's your boy from Carolina? They signed to play center, who's out with the wrist injury. So he is out. You're starting a right tackle a rookie right tackle. Well, right guard, Christian Mahogany is out. He got carted off with a left ankle injury. So we'll see what that means. But Detroit's offensive line, which was a really big problem for him last year, is now suffering some great attrition. And we're not even a first half into this season yet. So that's, I think, another big deal as to why this team isn't really having the success offensively that they're having, or should be, that they're failing to have against New Orleans.
2: Bills in Houston. Josh Allen trying to get his first win in Houston. He's 1-4 against the Texans all time. Ofer, what?
3: Well, I'm going to make a basketball analogy. Marcus Smart really loves to just play for steals, and sometimes he gets caught out of position. I didn't see who it was, but the Houston DB pulled the Marcus Smart, tried to pick the pass off, and instead timed it poorly. DJ Moore catches it and just runs untouched into the end zone. 23-14, okay. Buffalo up on top. Just a mistimed lunge for the ball, and DJ Moore just grabs it and runs off with it.
2: Everybody was talking about how Josh Allen finally has a true number one, capitalizes on the moment there, following what was already two rushing touchdowns for Josh Allen today. So two on the ground, one through the air for the MVP favorite. 24-14, 10-point lead with about 1.5 minutes to go in the first half. Buffalo laying 7.5 currently on that live line, total 63.5.
3: So we had talked about the first half total for the Steelers game and the fact that it was at 20.5. You're sitting on 20 points. Nick Folk with a 54-yard attempt on 4th and 12 is no good.
2: How about it?
3: So again, you're a half point. Let me double check to see, because I believe the ref, yep. So that's no good. So again, you're a half point sitting right there on the total. You have an opportunity to get over the number, and instead, nothing. So still sitting on 22-33 left to go. Steelers dodge a bullet.
2: Ever so slightly wide right, 13-7. Live total, 41.5. Steelers laying just 2.5 on the live line. Jets and Titans, slow starting affair for two teams that were among the worst scoring offenses in the entire National Football League last year. 10-3 early here. Jets on top, laying 6.5 on the live line, total 35.5. And then again, unfortunate, the miscues for Indianapolis here time and time again, whether it be the turnovers or just missed coverages, down 28-6 with about 4.5 minutes to go.
3: Yeah, and I believe Baltimore has the ball back again. So
2: What?
3: Yeah.
2: What did I miss?
3: You missed an interception. Daniel Jones.
2: Wow, another.
3: Okay, no, that was
2: You're just looking at the play-by-play wrong? Okay.
3: Yeah, no, it didn't load. It didn't load properly. It was a punt. So it was a three and out another and a punt back. So, okay. Yeah. Just wanted to make sure.
2: So, dude, I'm telling you, man. Following the opening drive touchdown for Indianapolis, interception, three and out, five-play punt, fumble, three and out.
3: The good news is that at least they'll be able to draft Arch Manning and have him as the future. Oh, wait, no, they traded two first-round picks for Sauce Gardner. They don't have a first-round selection this year, so. Oh, boy.
2: The battle is on. You're the quarterback in college football, although while Arch Manning might have looked the part in the fourth quarter, Dante Moore struggling.
3: Your boy.
2: I know. I mean, Oregon, my team.
3: Gross.
2: Yesterday was gross.
3: Is 2026 Oregon the 2025 Penn State Nittany Lions?
2: Why would you? Ugh. I cannot believe the way they performed yesterday. Shocking.
3: They got wrecked.
2: Okay, we got to step aside here on Live Bet Sunday. When we come back, the doctor and Steve Fezzik joining our guy JVT.

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10: By the time we hit the early part of the afternoon, if you've seen any scattered showers, that will probably be about it. Mostly sunny, headed up to below 90s, heat index around 100. Tonight, mostly clear, 75. Monday, sunny, up to 98, heat index around 103. I'm meteorologist Jeff Eno.
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14: It's time for the Halftime Report with Sports Injury Central's Dr. David Chow and Steve Pesek.
13: As mentioned, we got the boys here. We got a smattering of games at the half. So, guys, let's get started right away. We'll start with what seems to be a beatdown between the Cleveland Browns and the Jacksonville Jaguars. 24-0, Jags up on top. Second half line as it stands in the market. We're looking at Jacksonville as a 3.5-point favorite in the second half, total of 19.5. Where you guys want to go with this one?
15: Well, from an injury perspective, coming into the game here, everyone's going to say Deshaun Watson's terrible, right? That's the easy, low-lying fruit. But the reality is, based on last year's injuries, Cleveland revamped their entire offensive line. They're the only team in the league to have five new O-line starters, and it shows. They are not working very well together at all. That's been the biggest injury observation carryover from last year for us.
13: Steve, what do you got for a play? Yeah.
16: I'm going to go under second half, under 17.5. Money's been coming in on the under. I was going to play Jacksonville. I lean Jacksonville -4.5 JVT. And then I thought to myself, I'm only playing it because I don't think Cleveland is going to have any success in offense. And once Jacksonville gets up 31-0, this game's going to be donezo, and we're just going to see a whole bunch of running. So under.
13: All right. Let's take a look at Jets and Titans as well. This is at the half. It's 10-3, a low-scoring affair, one of the few at this point right now in this first half. And, Doc, I know that there was an injury, especially the secondary for the Jets, that we should take notice of.
15: The injury secondary to the Jets, that shouldn't affect them that much right now. There's depth there, et cetera. There's not a lot of injury play in that game so far, really just not a lot of action in that game so far.
13: What are we doing here, Fez? Second half lines right now. Jets catching 1.5, total 19.5 for the second half.
16: So the Titans get the ball in the second half. I ask you, JVT, is that even an advantage given how inept they've been? I'm just going to lean to the second half under 20.
13: Yeah, it seems like that's the case. And again, there is 20 out there. Circa, where I'm sitting right now, is where that 20 is available if you would like to play it, if you're in a jurisdiction that does have that number for you. All right, let's roll through a couple of these others. We do have a game that has just joined halftime as well. Pretty fascinating development. The Bengals might have a defense, Doc. I don't know if that means anything. 24-10 at the break between these two. Second half line, 1.5 in favor of Cincinnati. Total 24.5. Anything here? I think there was a scare with Igbuka.
15: Well, that's the big thing. Igbuka came in questionable with what we believe to be a turf toe, and he was playing, and he does look effective so far. 5 catches, 63 yards. Godwin's getting some catches. Baker's been effective here. So right now, looking for Tampa to be able to mount some pretty good offense here. The Bengals certainly have improved on defense despite losing Trey Hendrickson, but we expect this game to even out a little bit based on the wide receiver performance coming out of Tampa.
13: Bezic, anything here?
16: Absolutely. So, JVT, you know, the Bengals are dominating on the scoreboard, and they get the ball, but it's all been turnovers, Baker fumbling in the end zone, Bengals picking up turnovers. This is the wrong team's favorite. Tampa should be favored at Circa. Tampa's -120. Let's get on that. I think Tampa's going to close a half-point, 1-point favorite. Tampa's an official play.
13: Yeah, to your point, Steve, -3 in the turnover column for Tampa Bay, 1 defensive touchdown for Cincinnati. So all those signs here are pointing in that direction. All right, we're waiting for a couple of other games to officially get to the half. This one's about to, so let's go as the time is running out. Buffalo up 24-21 against the Houston Texans. I know we have some injury concerns and some others are waiting for the half, but did anything for either of you stand out in Texans-Bills, which has been a surprisingly high-scoring affair?
15: Yeah, it's been a surprisingly high-scoring affair. One of the things we've cautioned for, and thankfully it hasn't happened, is that we expected Josh Allen to be running a lot this year, given Joe Brady and his hand-picked new head coach. And we just hope he can avoid injuries. So far he has. He's been very effective running the ball. He scored on a long run for a touchdown, 21 yards, actually 2 rushing touchdowns for Josh Allen. The question we have long-term, not for this game, but is that sustainable across 17 games this season?
13: Steve, what do you make of this? Second half numbers are starting to appear here. Houston's a 1.5-point favorite. Total's 23.5. A lot of explosives in this game as well. Big Josh Allen touchdown run, big play down the right sideline. Anything to play here with that? Again, 1.5, total 23.5.
16: Well, if we all did our homework like we did, we know that Josh Allen struggles mightily against that Houston Texan defense. And week ones tend to trend under, and this game has been completely contrarian to all of that. Texans get the ball. I'm passing.
13: Okay. All right. Now we have 20 seconds left in this first half between the Detroit Lions and the New Orleans Saints. So let's go here. And Doc, we'll start with you on this as well. I had my questions about this Lions offensive line coming in, already an injury to center and the offseason. And then we have another one along the offensive line. So what are we going to look for here in the second half with this O-line for Detroit?
15: Yeah, the Detroit right guard went out, carted off. He rolled his ankle and then injured, hyperextended his knee. He is not coming back for Detroit. Detroit came into the game with a lot of secondary issues. Three out of four secondary starters out. We're counting Terrion Arnold is out. I get that was an injury per se, and they've got another safety injury in this game. Chris Olave left for the medical tent, but has returned to the game. I get Tyler Shuck has had a rough first half so far, but by injuries, it should open up for Tyler Shuck downfield, given Detroit's secondary issues, especially if New Orleans has to chase a little bit.
13: Yeah. Steve, what do you make of this? It's surprising, at least to me, surprisingly low scoring and ugly affair between these two.
16: You know, I'm going to look under. The Saints get the ball to start the second half. That's good for the under. I'm projecting it's probably going to be 24, JVT. I also think the fact Goff got blasted and should have been a fumble six on a sack means Detroit's probably going to go shorter passes, more conservative. Last time I checked, Saints were getting 3 yards per play. 24 is a really high number. I know every game can't go over today. So look towards the second half under 24.
13: Yeah, it would seem that maybe every single one is, considering what we're looking at. I think at this point, by my measure, five of the first halves have gone over the total, the first half totals, that is. Again, so this is part of our halftime show here. If you're just joining us, VSiN.com, SiriusXM, or Mad Dog as well. The Doc and Fez are going to be with us during the halftimes for these morning windows. We're waiting for a couple of games still to get to the break, guys. But I do want to go to one that we got about 30 seconds left. We'll see if anything transpires here. But Pittsburgh and Atlanta. Doc, we'll start with you again here because we have had some injuries before the game. We also have a quarterback that has been hampered with back spasms and Cooper Rush. What have you seen out of this from an injury perspective so far?
15: Well, Cooper Rush has struggled. And, you know, is it the back or is it the lack of experience in the new or different offense, a lack of first-team reps? He underthrew several balls. It's not surprising, either back spasm or unfamiliarity with the offense. The offense for Atlanta has essentially been Bijan Robinson running the ball, also catching a lot of short passes so far. That's been about it out of Atlanta. And Atlanta's hung in there a little bit off of turnovers, a key turnover there in the beginning. But right now, Pittsburgh seems to be the healthier, stronger side. Yes, Joey Porter is out. However, can Cooper Rush even take advantage? And I think the answer is no so far.
13: Fez, a lot of people are hoping that that is the case because they were the third most selected survivor team, Pittsburgh, that is, against Atlanta. But what do you make of this? We do have some second half numbers that are up. It's 1.5 in favor of Pittsburgh, total of 19.5, even though we got about 20 seconds left in the first half.
16: And Pittsburgh is my survivor. This is my third play. I'm going to play third quarter under 7.5. Atlanta gets the ball. My other two plays were Tampa Bay Pick'em, second half minus 120. And I did play under 24 in the Detroit game.
13: All right, we're hitting on all these numbers. Let's get to, we have 37 seconds left in this Bears game, but I think we'll leave this to the side only because the Bears are at half. And I guess this will lead to a question for me, Steve. How much will these second half numbers change based on a result right before break? Because the Bears are looking for a late field goal here in the first half.
16: Boy, it's a great question because it's so leveraged based upon, you know, the importance of the NFL 3. Bears were a 3-point favorite pre-flop. So if they go in up 3, the Bears probably be minus 125 second half.
13: All right. We're officially at the break, by the way, between the Saints and the Lions. We're waiting for that one to get there. We're officially at halftime. All right. 60 seconds left here. Baltimore Ravens and the Indianapolis Colts. Let's at least just hit at the theme of what is going on. The Colts are having a little bit of a tough time here. Hey, Doc, I'd love to hear from you. What have you seen from Daniel Jones? Because now, as I was telling Stormy, yeah, he's going to have to throw, drop back a lot more. They're in a little bit of a deficit in a higher scoring game. The defense has looked gouged at this point. We still got about 60 seconds left and a 4th-and-1 coming up for Indy. But what are some early observations here?
15: Well, Daniel Jones is fine from the pocket. He's been able to throw the ball. Alec Pierce has played and been okay. But Daniel Jones is not the same when he's mobile. He got chased down a couple times as he tried to escape the pocket, and the Achilles isn't fully there yet. On the other hand, the Ravens, Lamar's been able to run the ball when he's wanted to, and they've had good balance, and they've been carving them up. So that's the primary difference. Lamar still has all of his escapability, and Daniel Jones doesn't really have that.
13: Fez, you got 30 seconds. What do we think for the second half?
16: Ravens start with the ball. Colts D has to be tired. If you can get a Derrick Henry over, it's probably, you know, worth the play. But I would certainly lean Ravens second half to finish the job.
13: Yeah, seems to be a sick beatdown. And speaking of sick, SICPicks.com, SICPicks.com. David Chow, Fez as well. Tremendous job, gentlemen. We'll keep an eye on the second half and check it out. 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When we come back, storming back at the desk, we'll keep our eye on everything third quarter and beyond here in week one of the NFL season.

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14: Great stuff from 17-year NFL physician Dr. David Chow and obviously professional bettor Steve Fezzik along with you. What's up? Why are you making that face?
15: Nothing. Why? You don't have to react to every
14: face. Well, because
15: face.
14: You make me question...
16: I think
14: my life choices.
16: Hey, crew, I think you got a production mic open. Ooh. You definitely have a production mic open. There we go. Thank
14: Something
16: you.
14: Sounded weird. He's Jonathan Von Tobel. I'm Stormy Bonantoni.
16: That was the face. Yeah.
14: Great halftime update, though. That is something that we'll be doing each and every week here on Live Bet Sunday. A lot to get into here quickly off the top. While you guys were chatting, Caleb Williams had another rushing touchdown before the halftime break. So they take another advantage over the Carolina Panthers, 31-24, with just a couple seconds left in the half. He is one of five players now that have cashed two-plus touchdown tickets already here in the first half. Josh Allen, he has a passing touchdown and two rushing, so cash that for him. Jonathan Taylor, David Montgomery, and Derrick Henry among them. Also in the first half, two games that have gone over the full game total in the first half. The aforementioned Panthers-Bears, as those two have just been going drive for drive, and unfortunately, Bryce Young just threw a pick, so Chicago has another opportunity here in the final seconds of the half. And then also in Bears-Texans, that was 24-21 at halftime, so that goes over the full game total as well. Jacoby Myers scored early for the Jacksonville Jaguars here, as it has been one-way traffic the entire way for Jacksonville. I know that the doctor was talking about Deshaun Watson not being as big of an issue necessarily as the offensive line. I think it's all of the above for this Browns team at this point. I understand the thought process from Steve Fezzik on the second half under there with Watson, 8 of 13, 75 yards, an interception, a fumble, and two sacks in the first half. Meanwhile, Trevor Lawrence was just about as perfect as it gets, three total touchdowns for him. And just a reminder, Parker Washington goes over his receiving yards in the first half for the full game, five catches, 83 yards. Also cashed your first touchdown score for the game at plus 950 and an anytime touchdown 2-1.
16: Browns say, screw you. You get a big play. They're down inside the red zone already. 31.
14: Get out of here, Stormy, with all that talk.
16: Got a little bit of life here.
14: We are on injury.
16: Was that a pick or a kickoff return?
14: You tell me. You were watching it.
16: I wasn't, actually. No, it was kickoff return. So big kickoff return that's going to set him up inside, I believe, the 20-yard line.
14: We are on injury watch as well for Zay Flowers out there for Baltimore, who has been a revelation so far today. Five catches for 150 yards and a touchdown, had that long 54-yard score. But he has been dealing with a hamstring injury here in the preseason, and that is what he is listed as questionable with now. We'll see if he's able to come back out after the halftime break. Lamar Jackson, 12 of 18, 229 yards, one touchdown in the first half alone, and 40 yards rushing and a rushing touchdown for the two-time MVP.
16: 9.1 yards per play to 3.7. Just an absolute slaughter right now. I thought of a segment. So I'm gonna test this on you right now. Okay. I want to do a new segment on our show where it's going to be called "It's Not You, It's Me." And I think the premise will be, because I thought about this when looking at this Ravens game, is this more of an indictment on the Colts, or is this more of the Baltimore Ravens are really badass? Who is this? Okay. Who is this result more about?
14: It's a. Can both things be true in this case?
16: No. I need a binary yes or no. I need a one or a zero.
14: Well, it's tough in my brain because, like, I...
16: You said it's too easy.
14: Sorry.
16: I was just going to say, it's always tough in your brain.
14: That's rude. You have convinced me in a lot of ways leading up to this season opener that the Colts weren't going to be great.
16: Yeah,
14: right? Buddy. And I also was kind of buying into, like, we did the assistant coach of the year breakdown, and I've been buying into Declan Doyle and what they could do offensively, and they've really capitalized in a lot of moments here. So... Yeah. I think both. I think the Ravens are probably just going to be pretty good, and the Colts are probably going to be middling at best.

0: think that there's a reason why that there was a realistic conversation about Talen Green, potentially former product of what, Boise State and Arkansas, mm-hmm, right?
1: Correct.
0: That there was a shot that Talen Green maybe is it. Because, again, he's like the raw unknown. So you got to see what you got there, I think, as opposed to in making us endure another Shedeur Sanders type of thing. So we'll see if that's it. I would doubt, outside of, hey, look, they're down 31 to nothing, and then maybe in the last couple of drives you put Shedeur and or Talen Green out there to just eat up the clock. But I would doubt that we see either one of them pretty soon. Because I also think there's an ego thing to it, right, where Monken might say, like, no, this is it. And I know a lot of people are going conspiracy theory, hey, you know, first 2 weeks on the road, just rolled Deshaun out there, and then for the home game in week three, they're going to put the, you know, Shedeur, change the quarterback so they don't start him. I don't really think Monken thinks about those sort of things. So just give me a Quinshon Judkins touchdown, please. So, I need this for my inappropriately named fantasy team.
1: We are still at the half, just about to kick off for the second half in Detroit for the Lions and Saints. This has been punt central. Very disappointed in my mind for what we've seen from the Lions offense at this point. Put together a really nice second drive after an opening drive, three and out, that went 89 yards, 13 plays, get in the end zone, all the things. But since then, 16 yards, 11 yards, fumble, 3 yards, 11 yards. That has been their offensive drives the rest of the way. Meanwhile, Saints on the other side, it's not like they've looked any better. They've looked awful. The 2 minute, by the way, at the end of the half, while you were talking to Fezzik and Dr. Chow, like, prime example of their issues, no rhythm. Shuck takes a sack he can't take. And I am very curious to see what type of adjustments that they'll be able to make, because Tyler Shuck in particular, less than 50% passing right now in a pick. It's not been great.
0: Two penalties to note. In the game that you're talking about, I believe our boy for the Detroit Lions did not get the kickoff into the landing zone. So that is going to be a hefty penalty. Yep, from first and 10 at the Saints 40 is where Tyler Shuck will start his opening drive of the second half. And Deshaun Watson on a 3rd and 3 cannot get the ball off in time. So that is a delay of game. And that will be now a 3rd and 7 coming up. 3rd and 2, by the way, was actually it. And Tyler Shuck is going to throw a pick. So that's not really going to start well for the New Orleans Saints.
1: Okay.
0: Get a favorable field position, and then Shuck gives it right back.
1: So in Cincinnati, a 17-point advantage for the Bengals here early in the third quarter. This is another one.
0: Breece Hall touchdown, by the way.
1: All right. Well, that's good. So I feel like both of those offenses have been pretty anemic to this point. And so for our I mean, this is great for obviously your bet in general, but nice when your teaser can get a little bit of room as well.
0: Can I laugh at this for a second?
1: What?
0: You're down 31 to nothing. Can you not kick a 26-yard field goal? Can you just go for it? Who cares?
1: Just, you got to get points on the board, build some confidence.
0: It's not as bad, but I believe you. No, you didn't do this game, I don't think.
1: What?
0: But it reminds me of a couple of years ago when I think it was Florida and Oregon State, and they were getting shut out. Florida was. It was like 33 to nothing or something like that. And they kicked a cowardly field goal as time expired in the game just so they wouldn't get shut out. That, I mean, come on. You're down 31 nothing. But I guess, you know, what's the card say? What's the card say?
1: It's embarrassing. You ever watch Letterkenny?
0: No.
1: Well, that's the coach of the hockey team. He comes in, and that's what his halftime speech is every time. He just like curses and just says everything's embarrassing.
0: Yep.
1: This Bucks Bengals game, we're in a commercial break right now, but like I was saying before, up 17 points right now, 27 to 10. And largely in the first half, like, the numbers were pretty equal total yards wise, time of possession wise, but the obvious difference has been turnovers. And Cincinnati being +3 in turnover margin right now, you have the fumble return touchdown. We talk a lot about things that are sustainable or not. I don't think coughing up the football like that is something you can expect to have translate from one half to the next. So could, in your mind, Tampa maybe put a few things together?
0: Yeah, I think so. I mean, realistically, that's the thing, right? It's the sustainability of how you produce your points. But I would say what is also sustainable is just the defensive effort for Cincinnati. But either way, hopefully a lot of folks in that game were tailgating for the Buccaneers because they need some drinks. 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
1: Okay, real quickly, with us officially underway now in the second half for this Steelers-Falcons game, did just want to remind you guys as well, one of

0: Steve Fezzik's plays was that third quarter under 7.5. Thinks the low scoring nature of this game, at least early on, will continue. my voice is
1: don't
0: killing me
1: start.
0: Right now.
1: You just took a segment off.
0: My voice is killing me.
1: Here we go.
0: I've been dealing with some sort of a frog in my throat for the last week and a half.
1: If I get sick, it's over. Who's going to carry the show?
0: Will the low-scoring nature of this Saints-Lions game continue? That's what I want to know. That was another Fez under for the second half, like that under 24, and I can't say that I disagree based on what we've seen to this point. We got to step aside. More Live Bet Sunday after this on VSiN, the Sports Betting Network.
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10: By the time we hit the early part of the afternoon, if you've seen any scattered showers, that will probably be about it. Mostly sunny, headed up to below 90s, heat index around 100. Tonight, mostly clear, 75. Monday, sunny, up to 98, heat index around 103. I'm meteorologist Jeff Eno.
11: With SRN News, I'm Mary Rose. President Trump is doubling down on his support for Irish unification on the second day of his visit to Ireland. Speaking to reporters at his golf resort in Doonbeg Sunday, the president said he loves his comment on reunification. The president sparked a diplomatic flap Saturday when he said he would love to see Ireland unified, adding it's going to happen eventually. The president's presence has sparked weekend protests in Dublin and other cities. Ireland's police service says they are assisting the Secret Service and other agencies with a major security operation in and around the golf resort during the president's visit. And the president has called on Ukrainian President Zelensky to halt strikes on Russian diesel fuel infrastructure, saying attacks are causing a global shortage. He spoke on Sunday on the sidelines of the Irish Open. This is SRN News.
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3: By the time we hit the early part of the afternoon, if you've seen any scattered showers, that will probably be about it. Mostly sunny, headed up to below 90s, heat index around 100. Tonight, mostly clear, 75. Monday, sunny, up to 98, heat index around 103. I'm meteorologist Jeff Eno.

0: He was the first, and he's still the best. For 30 years, Tom Gresham has been your trusted source on all things ballistic. New guns, Second Amendment, personal protection, be part of it. Call Tom Talk Gun. Now, here's Tom.
1: Hey, hey, hey, it's that time again. I'm Tom Gresham, and this is Gun Talk, where we talk about pretty much anything that has to do with guns, from the Second Amendment to hunting guns to self-defense guns to competition to actually the culture of the Second Amendment, guns that you hand down from generation to generation. We've got a lot of things going on today, a lot of fun things to talk about. I'm going to call today Six Gun Sunday, because we'll be talking about revolvers a good bit. We'll get to that in just a bit. And obviously, as always, if you want to be a part of this, give me a call at Tom Talk Gun. Now, look, we have a lot of cool classes we do at Range Ready Studios, and some of them are the experience thing, where you kind of get to go in, and it's almost like you're a gun writer, and you get to experience what the gun writers get to experience at an introduction. Well, this may be the coolest of all the ones we have ever done. You're going to get to go to the Range Ready Studios and shoot HK personal defense weapons. There you go. We're joined right now by James Williamson. He is the HK expert. You are the guy. And the SP5 is the semi-auto version of an MP5. Is that correct?
2: Yeah, that's correct. For H&K, we offer for the commercial customers two different models based off of the original MP5. One is called the SP5, which is the full-size MP5 style variant, and then we offer the SP5K, which is the slightly more compact model. Okay. And that's what we're referring to today.
1: Okay, so what's your background? You're a Marine. What else? What have you been doing?
2: Well, currently, I work at HK. I oversee our training department as well as work on our business development team. So we manage all the current product line of weapons and all of the new programs that you guys don't even know about yet that are on your way, we get to take care of. So it's a great place for me as an H&K super fan to be. Prior to that, I had a career in the Marine Corps, and I kind of look back sometimes, I have to pinch myself. I got to do things I wanted to do when I was a kid growing up. I got to be a Marine. I got to work for my favorite firearms company. So yeah, very, very excited to be here. And the MP5s are the ones that I think everybody who's a, an HK fan can identify with. It's such an iconic company, firearm, and it's one I love being able to provide instruction on to people, because it is so unique versus what your experience base might be with, an AR-based gun. And it's one that it only takes just a few minutes for people to get behind, to get really, really comfortable and proficient with, and realize why it is still the preeminent submachine gun across the globe.
1: All right. So obviously the people are going to come to this class, they're going to get to shoot the SP5, the semi-auto version. At the end of the class, they're actually going to get to keep it, take it home, or get it sent home with them. But you are going to give them a little bit of trigger time with the full auto MP5.
2: Yeah, that's what's really unique about this specific event that you guys have put together for us and your fan base is, you get to come and take a course that's focused on, these specific weapons, which in itself is a rare opportunity. Mm-hmm. But you get the SP5 as part of the course fee, all the ammunition, everything else that you need is part of this. And that makes it just completely turnkey. One of the challenges, it's a great place for us to be as a company, is we have actually surpassed our production capacity for this year on the SP5 series versus all our orders. So we've actually put a hold on taking new orders in for those firearms for the remainder of the year. So This is an opportunity, if you don't have one and you've been wanting to get one and now you're looking around, you can't find one anywhere, and you want it under your Christmas tree for Christmas, we've pulled aside this allotment of weapons to support this training event. So you'll get a brand new one. So that's pretty awesome. And then, as you mentioned, even though you specifically as a student will be running your SP5, I'm going to show up with a full complement of the actual full auto MP5 variants, and we'll have opportunities throughout the class for everybody to get trigger time on the different models for certain drills and for some of the historical perspective. So it is a really unique experience if you are a serious HK super fan.
1: What is it about the MP5 that just captures people's attention, their imagination?
2: You know, that's multifaceted. I think one of the things that transcends across all our firearms, one of the things our designers always do is if a firearm can be sexy, HK firearms have always been able to fit in that category, and the MP5 series definitely fits that. I think, depending on where you grew up, that time frame, I was definitely a child of the 80s, and it was such, an iconic Hollywood type firearm that was in all of the movies. And from a military law enforcement standpoint, there is no question that it was a heavy hitter within those, specialized units for so many decades, that it just has an experience base of people who can look back and remember a story, an event that they were involved with these firearms, that, there's a nostalgia base for it. But it's also a firearm that I think some people may not realize is still in production from H&K. It's the last of the roller blade series rifles that we still make. And that's because we still get regular consistent orders across the globe from both the commercial customers for the SP5 series, but from the military and law enforcement customers. Mm-hmm. It's one of those weapons, kind of like the 1911, kind of like the AR-15, that has just lasted way beyond, the expiration date that I think people would have put on it, because it's such a reliable and easy to utilize weapon. And because it was designed to be modular, from the start, being able to change out handguards and buttstocks and trigger groups and put optics that can mount directly onto it, it's just given it great legs throughout. And as many times as other companies have tried to supersede it, and even H&K, we've tried to supersede it with newer submachine gun designs. You give those to the customers, and they just say, "Hey, we're perfectly happy with the MP5." Unique weapon.
1: And people know, all right, MP5s used by special forces all over the world, Delta, SEALs, Marines, Force Recon, Secret Service, on and on and on. But what is it that appeals to people? What can we as citizens, civilians, get out of the SP5? What do we use that for?
2: A submachine gun or a PCC is a niche weapon, just like a sniper rifle is a niche weapon or a shotgun's a niche weapon. So I always kind of approach it from the standpoint of a toolbox. And I've always thought of myself as a problem solver. So if I've got a problem that needs to be solved and I go to my toolbox and the only tool I have in my toolbox is an AR-15, and in this example is a hammer, mm-hmm. Well, then every problem starts looking like a nail. And there's a lot of problems that, don't need an AR-15 to be solved. It sometimes gets thrown in the kind of jack of all trades, master of none category. And there's a reason why, if you had to have one rifle, why that might be a good choice for it. But there's a lot of situations where that is just too big and too cumbersome and, maybe not the right caliber for the role. So having something that's much more compact and maneuverable to deploy, to carry, to stow, that uses a pistol caliber cartridge that doesn't have, the noise and flash and overpressure associated with a rifle caliber, especially when you start taking those rifles to shorter lengths. It makes it very ideal for those types of things like a backpack gun, a truck gun, a home defense gun, something that you would want to have to maneuver around in close quarters of a building or around vehicles. There's just so many situations. We still see it widely in use in law enforcement roles for dignitary type protection where, you can't hide an AR-15, but you can mm-hmm. conceal this more, and it gives you quite a bit more capability in those roles where, again, a full-size rifle or carbine might be cumbersome and hard to maneuver, and a pistol might be a poor compromise.
1: All right. As people look at this, they look at, okay, here's a relatively short firearm. It's semi-auto. What is it that I need to know? I mean, it's like, okay, I know how to run that. You pick it up, you pull the trigger. What are we going to learn in class?
2: Yeah, it is a unique weapon as far as how it operates. You know, the MP5 and the rest of the roller delayed guns it was based off of, they predate the common bolt hold open device that we're so used to on AR-15s and newer designs. So there is no bolt hold open device to lock the bolt back to the rear. Mm-hmm. So you have to manually do that, kind of like, you know, kids today who don't know how to drive a manual transmission car. You know, you've got to spend a little time learning the nuance of that. But as I've said, and as the students will see, it only takes a short amount of time running through a stacked series of drills to gain quite a bit of proficiency with it. And once you do, it's super easy. In fact, my experience base is so heavy on MP5s that when I switch back to something that does have a bolt open device, I always end up pulling the charging handle first anyway. The uniqueness of how to employ something that's smaller than a larger weapon, the sighting system is very unique on it. Most people have given away from iron sights, but the iron sights on these weapons are probably the best out there and incredibly usable. We can take it further back in distance than most people think. A subgun is just a close quarters, inside a room weapon, and we regularly demonstrate that you can be very accurate at much greater distances. And then obviously for the full auto sections, we'll spend time showing really what the key significance of this is, how controllable it is on fully automatic. It's machine pistol 5. It's meant to be shot in fully automatic. And I think a lot of people think fully automatic's completely uncontrollable and you would never use it. This weapon proves that's the complete opposite, and that's how you actually should employ the weapon. And it gives a lot of people a massive amount of confidence that, again, in a short amount of time, they can become very proficient with running this weapon as it was intended.
1: All right, you've taught a lot of people how to use this system. Typically, when the first time they pick it up and you train them up and the first time they pull the trigger and shoot it, what's the reaction?
2: I've never had anybody hand one back to me with a frown on their face. For those who it's, you know, if it's been a bucket list item to get to shoot one, it definitely ticks off all those boxes. But I think what they really kind of get the idea of is, wow, this thing is really soft recoiling. It's very accurate. It's very intuitive to operate. And then they start realizing, okay, well, why would I really want something bigger, and more cumbersome for this in certain types of roles, especially when we're talking about, you know, in those close quarters types of environments, very, very effective. I think the biggest advantage is, as we'll see with the students, is as we switch into the full auto positions, that's where I think they really, the light comes on and they go, okay, now I get it.
1: Right.
2: Now I really understand why this is more than just a showpiece.
1: Now, there are only going to be a few slots open in this class. It's going to be held November 4th and 5th at Range Ready Studios in Louisiana. It's going to be taught by Chris Serino and James Williamson. You're going to be teaching people. And the takeaway is, literally, the takeaway, you get to keep the SP5, which is hard to find these days.
2: Yeah, definitely at this point, and because of the limited availability we have at the moment, those that are out there, you know, no surprise, those people are asking for, you know, more money than when the supply is flowing. So that's a definite key. But I think, again, you're going to get to spend 2 days learning the weapon in a deliberate manner and coming away with some real proficiency on it. You're going to be able to share all that fun with like-minded individuals, and you're going to get a deep dive into the background history and all the different variants of the MP5 that you just are not going to see in another type of environment. So I think it's a really unique opportunity. One, I'm excited you guys proposed to us, and then here at H&K, we're super motivated to support.
1: It's a bucket list item, and you don't even have to enlist to do it.
2: Yeah, exactly.
1: James, thank you so much. This is going to be an amazing class.
2: You're very welcome. I'm looking forward to it.
1: All right, don't go far. We'll be right back with more Gun Talk.
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All right, welcome back to Gun Talk. Tom Gresham here. You can give me a call anytime you want to. Give me a call at Tom Talk Gun. It's that easy, really. And we're open lines. If there's a subject you want to talk about, we will handle that. If there's, you know, honestly, a gun you want to tell me about or one you want to ask me about, give me a call. We'll talk about that as well. If I don't know the answer, well, we got two options here. One, I can make it up. Sometimes I do that. It's up to you to figure out if I am. The other, of course, is that we can ask for help, and we get help from our friends, that is, other listeners, who will say, yeah, I had one of those, and let me tell you about that. And that works really well also. Oh, good report. Just got this one in. Gun sales are up for the seventh month in a row in 2026. According to the National Shooting Sports Foundation, let's see, numbers came in at the last month, 1,115,000 guns. Amazing. For seven straight months, gun sales are up. Now, here's the thing. Here's the interesting part about that. Those are not accurate numbers. They're actually too low. Well, why would that be? Well, real simply, because those numbers come from the NICS checks, the background checks that are called in or they go to the FBI. And in a couple of dozen states, maybe more, there are other ways to do the background check. If you have, for instance, a concealed carry permit that required you to do a background check to get that, in a number of states, you just simply show your concealed carry permit. And then they don't do the federal NICS check. They don't call it in. They don't do the FBI check. And so those purchases do not show up in these numbers. So while we're looking at 1.1 million guns purchased last month in August, we actually don't know how many new guns were purchased, because a lot of them just simply don't show up that way. And that's a good thing. I love that idea. You know, if it were up to me, and I've said this for years and people scratch their heads for a long time, but I think they're kind of coming around to it now. I don't think there ought to be any background checks to buy a gun, period. Now, look, I know that we've got two or three generations of people now who've grown up with them. They think that's normal. It's not normal. You're saying, Mother, may I? May I please exercise my constitutional rights? And only if the government checks you out and says, yeah, okay, you can do that, do you get to do that. There should not be any background checks. There actually should not be any prohibited people. And we're getting away from that to some extent, where we're starting to recognize that, yeah, you know what, you can't strip people of their constitutional rights. So what do we get out of the background checks? Do you think that reduces crime at all? It's a massive bureaucracy. And although they say they're not doing it, I am convinced they're building a registry. They're building a list of gun owners. They're building a list of guns. What could that be used for? If you had a presidential administration that was far worse than the Joe Biden administration, for instance, and they said, you know, we just don't care what the laws are. We're going to start picking up guns. Oh, yeah. Look at what we just found. We found this cool list, a database of people who bought guns. We have their names. We have their addresses. We have the guns that they bought. Makes it pretty easy to go door to door and pick them up. Or even just send people a note and say, hey, you got to turn those in. And if you don't, we'll send people with guns and we'll take them from you. And if you resist, well, we'll just kill you. Is that just my imagination? No, I'm just telling you what has happened in history throughout the world. Every time there is gun registration, there's gun confiscation. It is as simple as that. Okay, so I did a thing. I bought a gun, not a new gun, a used gun. And it got me talking about revolvers. When we come back, let's talk about revolvers. If you want to be a part of that, give me a shout at Tom Talk Gun. I'm Tom Gresham. This is Gun Talk. We're having a ball. Go check us out over at guntalk.com.

0: It's funny how we learn to live around things. 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You skip the ice cream. Little by little, you adapted. And it all started with a small pain when you chewed, then a zing whenever you ate anything cold. And before long, it was a full left side ache every time you ate. And going to the dentist? You swore off sitting in that chair years ago, and fear has held you to it.
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4: With SRN News, I'm Mary Rose. President Trump says he is removing tariffs on Irish whiskey. As his visit to Ireland wraps up, the president made the announcement Sunday during the trophy presentation of the Irish Open, which is being held at his golf course in Doonbeg. The president also marked his trip by meeting with Ireland's prime minister, and he said the two countries have a fantastic relationship, adding that it's one that is very profitable for Ireland. And he went on to say that he would love to see a United Ireland and thinks it's going to happen eventually. He has also called on Ukrainian President Zelensky to halt strikes on Russian diesel fuel infrastructure, saying attacks are causing a global shortage. The president spoke on Sunday on the sidelines of the Irish Open after diesel prices in the U.S. hit record highs. This is SRN News.
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16: By the time we hit the early part of the afternoon, if you've seen any scattered showers, that will probably be about it. Mostly sunny, headed up to below 90s, heat index around 100. Tonight, mostly clear, 75. Monday sunny, up to 98, heat index around 103. I'm meteorologist Jeff Eno.
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17: All right, let's talk about something fun here. This past week, I put something on X where I bought a used revolver, yet now probably not what you're thinking of. It was actually a Freedom Arms 454 Casull, because everybody needs one of those. In my case, I've got two of those now. And it's, yeah, that's a big honking cartridge. And but man, what a nice revolver made right there in Wyoming, and it's terrific. And somebody said, well, why would anybody carry a single X revolver? I thought, well, let's talk about that. And nobody better to do that than our friend Jason Klauster from Lipsy's. And Jason, you are a single action. I mean, you shoot everything, but you're a single action guy. You like the old guns. To start off the basic question, why would anybody care or want a single action revolver?
18: Well, Tom, you kind of said it already, because you're cool. I mean, single action revolvers, they do have a lot of benefits. You know, that's what I grew up shooting. That was the first things that I shot. My dad loved single action revolvers. And so I grew up shooting Ruger single sixes and Blackhawks mm-hmm. and Bisleys. And what I've come to find after shooting everything over time is that nothing handles the recoil of the big cartridges better than a single action revolver.
17: Why is that?
18: So when you're talking about the big guns, even your heavy 44 Magnums, your 454 Casulls on up, the leverage you can get on the grip frame on a single action just handles the recoil much better. That recoil tends to kind of roll in your hand versus twisting in your hand like a double action revolver does. And so they really make better. It's a better platform for what I consider anything above 44 Magnum. That's when they really come into place.
17: How does it feel? How do you describe the difference in the feeling in the recoil?
18: For me personally, and everybody's hand's different, but when you come to the double action revolvers, the gun, the way that grip frame is designed, the guns tend to really torque a lot and want to twist. Mm. And they just beat my thumb knuckles pretty hard.
17: Okay.
18: Especially with the big stuff. With the single action revolvers, especially the Bisley grip frames in the Ruger or the Freedom Arms 83 grip frame, it's a little more of a steep curvature. It has a little bit longer grip than your traditional single action Army plow handle. Those particular grips tend to spread the recoil across your hand a little bit better, and also tends to roll that recoil impulse straight up instead of off to the side. So it's easier to kind of ride the recoil, so to say, on the big stuff mm-hmm. with those type of grip frames than, say, trying to shoot an X-frame Smith shooting a 460 or a 500 or something like that. The single action grip frame just really handles that better. And quite honestly, the single action revolvers are stronger. It's a stronger design. It's simpler. Mm. It handles the big stuff a little bit better. And it also does it in a lighter weight platform. Now your Freedom Arms 83 454 is about as bomb proof as it gets, but it's still a fairly small, lightweight gun compared to like a Smith X frame or a Super Red Hawk or something like that.
17: And one of the things Freedom Arms did, you know, of course, is rather than make it a six shooter, they made it a five shooter. It's five rounds in there so they could have more steel around each of the chambers, because it is the 454 Casull is a very high pressure cartridge. I mean, people think of the 44 Magnum as being a big, this thing dwarfs right. it in terms of the amount of pressure it'll handle.
18: Yeah, the 454 Casull is 65,000 PSI, which is the same as your PRC cartridges.
17: Same as the 270 Winchester.
18: Yeah, so it's a bottleneck, full-pressured rifle, you know, pressure-type stuff in a handgun. Whereas your 44 Magnum, I think they've even backed it down. It's around 36,000 PSI. It's a huge difference, and it's a completely different world when it comes to 454. Having that five-shot cylinder does a couple things. Like you said, one, it gives you a lot more steel around the chambers, but having those odd chambers in the cylinder allows the bolt notches to be cut in between the chambers
17: right.
18: instead of over the top. So it gives you more strength in your cylinder. And that's really where the pressure is going to be contained on those guns. So five-shot guns are really strong.
17: They really are. One of the things that's nice, you have been doing this. You've been working particularly with Ruger with a number of different single-action revolvers. And people, I'm sure people are thinking, why are you even bothering with that? The market is not there, but clearly you're selling enough of them to make it worthwhile. You might just kind of go through some of the revolvers you have worked up.
18: You know, some of the ones that that we've had a lot of success with was would be the flat top Rugers, which, you know, flat top was the original Ruger single action they came out with in 1955. And, you know, the cool thing about the Ruger flat tops and Blackhawks is they have adjustable sights, unlike your Colt single action Army that has just a fixed sight. So it really turned those guns into more of a field type gun, you know, something you could carry in the backcountry, something you could hunt with, tune it for whatever load you want. And a byproduct of the Ruger design was that they were really strong. It was just a stronger design than a single action Army Colt. Hand loaders figured out real quick that those guns could handle a little bit heavier loads. And now even in the loading manuals, you'll see, you know, Ruger only 45 Colt loads versus, you know, and stuff like that. And so really it takes a lot of those traditional revolver cartridges and puts them in a whole other category when you pair them with a large frame Blackhawk or Super Blackhawk revolver. So we've had a lot of success with that. We've had another great thing about the single action is that you can do the convertible guns. So like your 45 Colt, they'll come with also an extra 45 ACP cylinder, or your 357s will come with an extra 9mm cylinder. And the cool thing about it in the single action is you don't need moon clips like you do in a double action, because you're just the ejector rod is you're punching out through the center. You're not using an extractor star like on a double action revolver. So there's no need for moon clips. So if you take like a 357 Magnum Blackhawk with a 9mm cylinder, what an awesome versatile gun. You've got something you can shoot cheap ball ammo in, 38 specials, or the heaviest 357 Magnum loads. Just a great all-around revolver.
17: All right, describe to me the Bisley grip and what it does. Where did it come from?
18: Yeah, so the Bisley grip originated with Colt. Long story short was there was a lot of revolver competition that was held in Bisley, England, at the Bisley range in England. And so Colt, back in the late 1800s, developed a grip frame and hammer and trigger combination on the single action Army that was designed to really be ideal for that type of competition, the shooting style that they use. So fast forward a few years, around in the 1920s, Elmer Keith, he worked with a custom gunsmith, and they came out with his number 5 revolver. And they basically mated a Colt Bisley grip frame with a single action Army grip frame. It kind of made a hybrid. And that was kind of like the top of the line custom revolver for a long time. Well, fast forward to the 1980s, Bill Ruger, who was friends with Elmer Keith, he came up with his own Bisley grip frame that was kind of a progression from the Elmer Keith thing. It wasn't as an extreme grip angle as the original Colt Bisley, but it was a little bit more of a modified one. And what they found was that grip frame being a little bit longer and a little bit more of a straight down grip really handled recoil well. Well, that happened to coincide with right about the time that John Linebaugh hit the scene and came out with the 500 Linebaugh. And so when he was building those guns, the 475s and the 500s, he was building them on Ruger Bisleys. And that really became the de facto grip frame for any of the large stuff. But it also works great with, you know, 32H&Rs and 357s or whatever else.
17: 44 Magnum, sure.
18: Yeah. 44 Magnum, any of them. I even got a couple single sixes in 22 with that grip frame as kind of a sub trainer to my big guns. It really handles recoil well. For me personally, I grip the gun a little bit better because I can get all my whole hand on the grip. Whereas a lot of times on the single action Army style grip frame, your pinky has to almost curl underneath the grip.
17: And that's not a good setup.
18: And it's just, it's fine for if you kind of work it out, but it's not ideal, especially for the heavy kickers. And so the Bisley just works a little bit better for me personally. That hammer spur is also a little bit lower, so it's easier to cock the hammer, you know, in a field position. So it's just it's something that's it's kind of a nuanced deal, but for the guys who are really into it, it's a great choice.
17: And I know you're a member of the Shootist group where you guys go out and it's kind of like an homage to Elmer Keith and Skeeter Skelton and some of the older gun writers and those guys. And you ring these guns out and kind of figure out shooting some of the old guns and then say, well, what could we do if we took that feature and that feature? And Jason, you're a real student of guns and the history of guns, but you also have the ear of the right people at the gun companies, and you go, hey guys, what if we did this? Yeah. And sometimes they say yes, and sometimes they go, well, Jason, that would be really dumb. We're not going to do that.
18: Right. Yeah. Fortunately, they've said yes more than no in the past. But yeah, it is. The Shootist is a great opportunity to go spend a week with some really dialed in guys. And it really started back in the late 1980s, because back then, you know, people didn't have email and stuff or long distance phone calls. So it was a way for them to get together and kind of share what they have experimented with during the year. And a lot of stuff, a lot of, you know, what we consider over-the-counter type stuff was being kind of bootstrapped back then by guys doing it the custom route. And we're still seeing that. We've got guys like Ronnie Wells at RW Grip Frames, who's making some really cool different grip frames and hammers. Got guys like Bobby Tyler at Tyler Gunworks that are doing some really amazing stuff on custom guns with finishes and stuff. And a lot of that is people giving feedback from what they've actually used in the field and then now putting it in custom guns, which has kind of trickled down into stuff that we do as Lipsies at the factory level. So really stuff that was kind of, you know, what would have been a pure custom gun, say 25, 30 years ago, we've been able to do it where you can buy it over the counter.
17: You know, and I'm thinking about that and then what's going on with lever guns and the resurgence in interest in lever guns. And people say, well, why would I do that? And the answer always ends up coming back to the same place, which is because it's fun.
18: Lever guns, you know, it's one of those things, too. There's a reason why those guns were so popular back in the day when people actually hunted. You know, they were actually on their feet. They were walking a lot. They were carrying a gun in their hands. And, you know, you take a slick Winchester 94 or Merlin 336 and you carry it in the woods in your hands versus some of the, you know, 12 pound long range rifles that we're seeing today that guys are shooting. And it's just night and day. I mean, you just want to carry that gun. It just, you know, when you're back when you were on horseback and stuff like that, you didn't want bolts hanging off the side or big tall scopes.
17: Well, they're trim. And they feel almost alive in your hand.
18: They do. And they throw up like a fine shotgun. They're just a blast to hunt with. I just came back from an event out at Gunsight where we had some lever guns out there that we're going to be announcing pretty soon. And, you know, we were walking the military crest deal, you know, which is kind of designed for kind of scout rifle type stuff.
17: Right.
18: But we were shooting it with pistol caliber lever guns, you know, and hitting targets out to 200 yards with it pretty easily.
17: 200 yards?
18: And yeah, yeah. And because those guns are when you're standing on your feet and you're shooting from field positions, lever guns just balance and shoot really well. They don't wear you out. They don't tire you out when you've been packing them around all day. It's just neat to see that there's been an increase in interest in those. And I mean, Marlin can't keep up with 45-70s and stuff like that. And it's really fun to see people get exposed to and go, man, wow, this is really a great hunting setup.
17: You know, and it may not be your everyday carry for defensive use, but if you are somebody who walks around the woods or walks around a farm or a ranch, a single action revolver and a belt holster is not just cool and fun, it's very useful.
18: It really is. And again, you can carry a gun that has a lot of power in a very small package. I've got one myself. We did a run of the large frame Ruger Bisleys with a 3 3/4 inch barrel in 45 Colt and in 44 Magnum. That gun is very trim. It's very easy to pack. But I've got a gun that I can shoot a 325 grain bullet at 1200 feet per second out of, you know, and you can't do that with a small double action revolver. Comfortably. You surely can't do that with a semi-automatic. So there's a lot to be said about a really neat little, single action revolver. And quite honestly, Tom, when you go out to the range and shoot those guns, it's a ton of fun. Mm-hmm. They're just a blast. You're not chasing brass to pick up, you know, 50 rounds takes a lot longer to go through 50 rounds at the range.
17: That's
18: so
17: true.
18: Ammo's tight. It's, they're great to go out and,
17: the other thing we didn't mention is, generally speaking, all the really good ones, they're spooky accurate.
18: They really are. Well, for one, you're usually shooting a trigger pull that's pretty lightweight.
17: True.
18: You know, the sights, especially on like the Blackhawks and stuff and the Freedom Arms guns, are going to really give you a great sight picture. The guns are very easy to shoot well. And it's

0: together. I'm not sure you meant to release it, but you're working on some lever guns. We're going to be hearing about before too long.
1: Yeah, we should have something out coming out hopefully in October, early November.
0: Sounds great. I can't wait. Thanks, Jason.
1: Thanks, Tom. It's always good talking to you.
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we're moving on with Six Gun Sunday. Actually, some of them are five shots, but that's okay. And some are seven or eight shots. It's all about revolvers, double action, single action. And wondering, did you start out with a revolver? Did you shoot revolvers early on, or did you start out with your semi-autos? Just curious. Love to have you share those stories about some of those maybe early guns or just a cool revolver that you've shot. Give me a call at Tom Talk Gun. All right, there's a story that just broke this morning. I want to get to this out of Houma, Louisiana, not too far from New Orleans. Guy was arrested after a string of stabbings in a Houma neighborhood. It left four people dead and a child critically wounded. Four people dead. It's a weird story, waiting for more information, because they're saying, well, it wasn't random. This was a targeted attack. A little unusual. You don't usually get targeted attacks with a knife. But, you know, it is silent. And in the right circumstances, you could certainly slip up on people and kill a bunch of people. Obviously, this guy did. At least it sounds like it. I was thinking about this, and

trying to figure out how do you explain the mindset that you need, we all need, of somebody with a knife. Yeah, and everybody knows, okay, the 21-foot rule and a guy with a knife can kill you and all that. And yet, I think there's still a hurdle you have to get over. You see a guy with a gun, and you say, gun, and I may need to shoot him, and you're ready. You're quick. You're going, okay, I got to shoot this guy. He's coming at me. He's going to point a gun at me. Somebody's standing there with a knife, and you're thinking, well, it's a knife. I mean, in your head, what goes on is you add the modifier. It's only a knife. But this guy just killed four people with a knife. Just arrested this morning. And I think what I'm going to try to encourage you to do is give some thought, work on that mental process, do your pre-visualization of the what-ifs. And somebody's got a knife and they're coming at you, or they're close to you and they pull a knife. You cannot hesitate. You got to hit the go button and go fast. And remember, you know, we talk about fast draw and our timers and our time, you know, to first shot and all that stuff. And all that's good. That's a good skill to have. But what's better than drawing fast? Rather than drawing faster, maybe drawing sooner. If you get ahead of the whole thing, you recognize what's going on. And you get your gun out sooner. You don't have to be quite as fast, do you? Also, yeah, you know, there's nothing beats having the gun in your hand. That's the quickest draw there is. Already got the gun in your hand. And the way you get there is you understand what's going on and you recognize the threat. Because some people will see things and go, yeah, there was something weird going on. They didn't recognize it as a threat. If it looks and feels weird at all, you probably should start to apply the idea that that could be a threat. Let's keep a real hard look at that. Let's just, and look, I don't care if you're staring at people. I don't care if you think, well, that'll make them feel uncomfortable. Who cares? You're trying to identify a threat. And then if it does go south and starts to really become a threat, you're already ahead of the curve. You've already put it into your head. You know what you're going to be doing. So I just want you to think about that. When it comes to somebody with a knife, that is just as deadly an instrument as a firearm, okay? All right, here's what I want to do. Let's talk about revolvers. I just bought a new, to me, revolver, used, picked up on the used market, Freedom Arms. But, you know, I've got double-action revolvers. I got 38s. I've got others. What do you have? What revolvers do you have? And do you ever carry a revolver for self-defense? Number here is Tom Talk Gun. That's because I'm Tom. Be right back.

0: I'm Emma Angel. I'm a respiratory therapist, and I went to Franklin Tech. I just wanted to help people, wanted to be in the medical field. I knew there'd be better jobs, more job opportunities. I guess I was 19 when I started RT school. I was one of the youngest people in my class. We had people all the way up into their early 40s that I know is graduating this year. And so the perfect time's now. So if that's what something you're interested in, I would go ahead and definitely look into it. I had 4 different instructors and they were all phenomenal. They are masters of the craft. I'm very happy with it. I enjoy being able to help people, and I can see the opportunities that are growing, not even necessarily working in a hospital. There's different rep opportunities, education opportunities that I could definitely take up if I so desired. Franklin Tech, Franklin Tech, for the career that you
1: expect, Franklin Tech. AM 1230, The Talker, is KZYM AM Joplin. 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

0: Good morning, soldier! 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
6: By the time we hit the early part of the afternoon, if you've seen any scattered showers, that will probably be about it. Mostly sunny, headed up to below 90s, heat index around 100. Tonight, mostly clear, 75. Monday sunny, up to 98, heat index around 103. I'm meteorologist Jeff Eno.

0: Oh, we're having fun. We're talking about guns. I'm Tom Gresham. This is Gun Talk. Go check us out over on X, where I am at Gun Talk. And, of course, we've got the Gun Talk Facebook page with lots and lots of videos there all the time. We're putting them up all the time. Just fun stuff. And it is a wheel gun day. You know, wheel guns are real guns. Talking revolvers today. But before I get to that, I do want to get this thing out. About 3 weeks ago, the FBI released its national crime statistics for 2025. What was interesting, I mean, a lot of interesting things in there, but if you look at 120 million new guns being sold since 2020, the U.S. homicide rate per 100,000 people has declined dramatically from 6.7 per 100,000 to 2.2 per 100,000. So we have 120 million new guns added to the armory of America, if you will. And the crime rate, the murder rate has gone down drastically. If you dig down in there, you'll also find some interesting stuff. You find that rifles of all kinds, that includes AR-15s, but not limited to them, accounted for just 311 of 10,800 homicides. So 2.9% of homicides committed with rifles. AR-15s even fewer than that. Knives and other cutting instruments are 11%. Victims beaten or choked to death with fist, feet, and hands is 4.4%, so more people killed with fist and feet than they are with AR-15s. Yeah, you know this. I've told you this for years. It's just, but it's out again. It's data. It's established. It's the FBI Uniform Crime Reports, which they've been putting out for decades. All right, let's go to the phones. Line 5, Jonathan is with us. Hey, Jonathan, we can talk about revolvers all day long. Let's go.
1: I love my wheel guns. I had an older friend that got me involved in guns. I mean, we had some long guns when I was a kid, but was at a country gun shop in Western North Carolina and saw the Smith & Wesson Model 19 and 6-inch barrel, and I liked it and I bought it, and that was my first gun as an adult. And it's still probably my favorite gun. I think it might have been worked on some. It's got such a smooth action. And it didn't have a rear sight on it when I bought it because I think somebody had some type of optic mounted on it. I put a millet sight back on it, so it's got iron sights. But when I took my concealed carry class, everybody else came to the range with semi-automatics, and I had my Model 19, and the instructor pulled the trigger, and he said it had a nice action. So, yeah, since I've acquired a Model 19 with a 4-inch barrel, and recently a friend had to sell a revolver he had, a Smith & Wesson Model 610 and 10 millimeter with a 6-inch barrel. I haven't been to the range with that one yet, but it fits him because I carry 40 cal in semi-auto for self-defense, and so right now it's just those three. But I'm partial to I like my revolvers. I like Smith & Wesson, and yeah, I also have lever guns that match my my 357 and my I do have a Ruger. I've got a Ruger, Ruger Red Hawk and 44 mag. And I've got a Winchester lever gun to match the 44 mag. So that's a fair part of what I own, and I love them to death. I think everybody should have at least one wheel gun. It's just probably the most relaxing thing I shoot at the range.
0: You know, and they're just fun. People say, what is it about those? They're easy to operate. They're simple. You can see the action working. You're actually working the action. And they're fun. The other part of it is, and I would ask you this, because you've got a really nice collection, they're really accurate, aren't they?
1: Oh, yeah. Yeah, they make me look better than I am. And the other thing I'd like to mention is that it's good for like, the grandkids. That it's a good handgun to take with the range for the grandkids.
0: Yeah, you take those 357 Magnums and you put light 38 special target loads in them, and they're like little pussycats, and it's a really great way to start somebody out.
1: Exactly.
0: Jonathan, thank you. That is good information. I love it. Man, hard to beat starting out with a Smith Model 19. That's about as good as it gets. Let's go grab Joe out of New Jersey. Joe, you're up next.
2: Well, Tom, you stole some of my thunder. You just read off the email I sent you, but if you want to go back for it.
0: I stole your thunder, and I got to give you credit. You sent me that email when I went with that, and then I looked down and went, well, there's Joe right now with that same information. But thank you for digging that out. Do you routinely look at the FBI crime reports?
2: Tom, I've been doing this for 25 years. I'm looking at a graph that I've maintained that goes all the way back to 1993. And let me tell you how far we've come. Now, for this past year, about, let's call it 11,000 gun homicides.
0: Mm-hmm.
2: Going back to 1993, you know how many gun, and when there was only 150 million guns in this country, you want to take a guess how many gun homicides we had 25 years ago, 28 years ago?
0: Help me out.
2: 18,253. So we've tripled the number of guns in this country, and we've cut the gun homicide rate down by 60%.
0: Holy cow! I thought it was supposed to be if you had more guns, you're going to have more crime. That's what they keep telling us, isn't it?
2: More guns, more crime, more gun deaths. But by the way, the gun homicide rate in 1993, Tom, was 7.0 per 100,000. Today, it has dropped down to 2.2. 2.2, we've gone from 7 down to 2.2 per 100,000, despite the number of guns in this country tripling, because back in 1993, there was only about 150 million guns in this country. Today, the best estimate is around 440 million. So we've tripled the number of guns, and the homicide rate has plummeted from 7 to 2.2. You know, somebody once said an armed society is a polite society. Well, Tom, maybe there's a little data supporting that.
0: Well, you know, there's another thing here, and it's the part that's not being talked about, at least not publicly a lot, is that that same period of time, we had more and more, millions and millions of people who decided to start carrying guns for their own defense, some with permits, and then now we have 29 states with constitutional carry where you don't need to have a permit to carry a gun for your own personal protection. And if you've got tens of millions of people carrying guns for their own protection, you can absolutely reduce the murder rate.
2: And I believe, Tom, we're up to about almost half the households in this country today have at least one gun in the household.
0: That's really something. Hey, Joe, I want to thank you for sending me that and for keeping me informed. And I didn't give you credit for it, but I'm glad you called in. I'm happy to do that. I got to keep running because we're talking about wheel guns today. I want to do a little bit more about that. Let's go down line three. Brad's with us out of Ozark, Missouri. Hey, Brad, what was your first revolver?
3: Mine was a 357 Ruger Speed 6. I was never crazy about handguns until my friend let me shoot it, and I bought it from him for $250. And it's an awful gun.
0: That is a solid revolver. It is built like a tank.
3: Yes. And I took it to a gun store or a pawn shop, and they says, man, I would like to have one of those guns. So it's a real nice gun.
0: So do you shoot it much?
3: I do it every now and then with my friends and my children, too. My youngest boy, he's 18. He says, man, when you die, I want that gun.
0: And it is the kind of gun you can hand down. That works out really well. Very good. Well, I appreciate the call. I appreciate you letting us know. And we're talking wheel guns today and revolvers, single action and double action. Now, I had put this thing together. I didn't know we were going to do this. 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

0: Okay, this is fun. Out of Delaware, a judge has hammered Delaware's so-called ghost gun ban. Yeah, that's where they ban guns that don't have serial numbers. As a federal, this is a federal judge now. She ruled on Delaware's ban on so-called ghost guns, and she said, I'm sorry, the ban is unconstitutional. You can't do that. Now, several states have already passed laws that ban these unserialized guns. They say, well, they're not traceable. Well, you know what? Who cares? Really. And the judge says the possession bans targets untraceable. I'm sorry, let me try that again. The possession ban targets untraceable firearms and firearms frames. And she goes on to say, an untraceable firearm is an arm under the Second Amendment. It is, after all, a firearm. And even under the narrowest reading of arms, all firearms constitute arms, so whether serialized or not. So the judge is saying, look, just because it doesn't have a serial number on it doesn't mean it's not covered by the Second Amendment. This idea of this phony creation of the gun ban industry, where they come up with these names and say, oh, it's a ghost gun. Sounds scary. Yeah, the same way they came up with, what, Saturday Night Special, assault weapon, ghost gun. They're really good at labeling these things and making them sound scary. And that really wouldn't matter, except that the media, general media, is quick to pick that up and run with that and parrot it, and then it becomes a thing. It was legal for many, many years to have a gun that has no serial number on it. In fact, manufacturers, gun makers, made guns with no serial numbers on them. And the fact that they say, well, it makes it harder to trace it, don't care. Not my problem. Well, don't you want to? No, I don't want to help. No, not my problem. I should not give up my rights to make a police officer's job easier. Let me say that again. We should never give up our rights to make law enforcement easier. That's a trade-off that you should never be making. Let's go grab Scott on line 5 out of Missouri. Hey, Scott, you're on Gun Talk. What's going on? Well, I don't know. Scott went to get a sandwich. I tell you what, put him back on hold. We'll go back to him in a second. Let's see if Phil is still around there on 2, calling us out of Rogue River, Oregon. Hey, Phil.
1: Hey, Tom. Yeah, I'm still here.
0: Okay, good deal. What's going on?
1: All right. I got a question about this Byrna thing that's kind of going over, because I saw a guy on YouTube, and he got shot 3 times in the stomach at about 15 feet, and all it left was a big welt on him. And it says you're supposed to incapacitate him for like 40 minutes, and I'm just not believing it.
0: Well, the Byrna thing, if people are asking about it, and they're spending tons of money to advertise everywhere, and they're lining up, you know, spokespeople left and right, and it's a launcher that can shoot pepper balls, it can shoot impact devices. It's non-lethal. And I get it. There are some people who say, I don't want to carry a gun. I don't want to kill anybody. But you bring up a really good point. It's one thing to say it's not lethal. It's another thing to realize, yeah, but it may not be effective. What do you think?
1: Well, I'm thinking after the YouTube video I shot, if it wasn't AI, but the guy just kept coming. And it was a demonstration, and the guy had no shirt on. He was bare-chested, mm-hmm. and he just kept on coming. But I've got like 5 lever-action guns, and I love them all, and off the Byrna thing. But okay. And you talked about open the show with the permits. All my guns are not permitted except for one, and that's because the wife liked it at a pawn shop, and I had to.
0: So, all right, so tell me what kind of lever actions you got.
1: Oh, geez. Let me run into my shop real quick.
0: sure, why not? We'll do show and tell.
1: Marlin Micro Groove 22.
0: Uh-huh.
1: Marlin 4570.
0: Nice.
1: A Marlin 30-30. Geez, what else do I got over here?
0: Just Hold the phone up to the gun. I'll take a look.
1: I don't know. I'm too old to know how to do that operation, Tom. Thank you.
0: Man, it sounds like you got some nice ones. I like those.
1: Yep, and they're all matching, and we've talked about them before. But anyway, that's all I had for you, mister.
0: So what is it? Let me ask you, what is it about lever actions that you like?
1: I absolutely love them. I mean, like you said earlier, it makes you feel like you're connected, as it's a part of you, and you're not. And that other guy was saying, you just hold them in your hand, and you just feel like you're ready at all times. You don't have to set anything up or anything. You're just ready to go.
0: It's a good point. They're simple. You know, basically you cock the hammer and you shoot it, and then you get to work the action. You make it all happen, and they're fast. Yep. I mean, that's the other thing. If you're practicing with them, they're fast.
1: Well, that's all I've ever had, and I've found that, you know, bolt actions or even a pump, that I get more off target than with the lever action, because you can kind of stay on target and just kind of repetitively fire.
0: Mm-hmm.
1: In a very close, on target.
0: Yep. Yeah, exactly right. Exactly. And I tell you, that little Marlin 22 you got, that is such a sweetheart. You're lucky to have that. I never had one of those and always wanted one. And so I may end up going back. I'm hoping maybe that the new Marlin ends up making 22 rim fires again. That would be very cool. Hey, look, thanks for the call. I appreciate that. And thanks for the tour of your gun safe, too. That's kind of fun. If you're wondering, when I say they're fast, and we're talking about how quickly you can shoot them, if you're unclear on that, go to YouTube and take a look at some of the cowboy action shooters shooting lever actions. You will not believe how fast they are and how quickly they can get shots off. And obviously, they're hitting targets. I mean, that's what they're doing. But with some work, with some technique, you can shoot a lever action. I would say it may be the fastest action on a rifle short of semi-auto. I mean, obviously full auto, but it's not as fast as a full auto, but I think it's faster than any other, like a pump, probably faster than a pump. I don't know. Not many people have pump rifles anymore, though. Just not as popular as they once were. So just a thought there. Let's go grab Sid, he's in Fargo, North Dakota. Hey, Sid, thanks for calling in.
2: Oh, thanks for taking my call. I have a question. As you're conversing, Tom, you were talking about these ghost gun issues and serialized guns. You know, one question that comes to mind for me is that if law enforcement is very in favor of all having all guns serialized, does that mean that someplace in the databases that exist, let's say there's a homicide that happens, and they extract a bullet out of a body, can they go in with standard procedures, look at that bullet, and match it to a bullet in a database that they've gotten from gun manufacturers,
0: know
2: the serial number of that? And then trace.
0: No, they can't do that from a bullet. They can do it if they have the gun. Then they can. What they do is that if they have a gun recovered, then they go check the records from the NICS checks, FBI background checks, or the manufacturer, and say who is it shipped to. So they can go to the gun store it was shipped to. Then they can go into those records and say who was it sold to, and then. Of course, all that does is gets them to the original person who bought the gun from the gun store. Now, it may have been sold or transferred or given away two or three times. It may be stolen, which is often the case, which doesn't lead you to the perpetrator of the crime at all. But again, it does give them a thing to do. But to the general public, they think, well, yeah, tracing guns is a good thing. We solve crimes by tracing guns. Well, probably not very often. I don't think that's true at all. And the idea being that you could prosecute somebody for having a gun that does not have a serial number on it, and people are being put in jail for that. And now, of course, they've got this phony term, ghost gun. That's just wrong. And now we've got this judge in Delaware that says, yeah, that's unconstitutional. You cannot ban guns because they don't have a serial number. There's nothing in the Constitution or the Bill of Rights or the Second Amendment that says that. And if it doesn't say it, you can't do it. That is the way the law works. All right, our number here is 866-TALK-GUN. My name is Tom Gresham. We're still talking about wheel guns here. What's your favorite revolver?

0: did you?
1: Julie from Van Beasler Greenhouse and Feed Store talks about how they can help you with your garden this summer.
2: I'm always curious to see how's your garden growing. 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If you're seeing the end of your tomatoes get a little rotten spot, that is due to a calcium deficiency, and it can be corrected by adding calcium nitrate to your soil, or there's other ways to correct it. Just come on in and talk to me and I'll help you with that. There are certain flowers that are susceptible to pH rising or falling, so I have remedies for that, and that shows up a lot of times as nutrient deficiencies, yellow leaves. I can help you figure out what's going on and keep that garden producing through the hot summer months. Kind of helps you protect your investment. I mean, you put your heart and soul and your dollars into those gardens, so I want to see you be successful at that and come back year after year.
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3: With SRN News, I'm Mary Rose. President Trump says the war with Iran will probably end sometime after the midterm elections in November. Speaking with reporters at the Irish Open golf tournament, the president indicated that the war would be concluded soon and afterward gas prices would fall. Oil prices dropped a bit on Friday, but notched sharp weekly gains after soaring above $100 per barrel for the first time in months. And the president now is headed back to Washington, D.C., after wrapping up a two-day visit to Ireland. He spoke to reporters before boarding Air Force One, saying he will remove U.S. tariffs on Irish whiskey. Fans at the Irish Open cheered the news earlier when he announced the move at an awards ceremony for the event. And several large companies are reporting planning health benefit cutbacks in the upcoming year. This is SRN News.
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6: 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Our top story tonight is a local hurricane. Let's send it out to our meteorologist on the streets, Jim Windy.
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6: 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Where are these hurricanes?
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10: By the time we hit the early part of the afternoon, if you've seen any scattered showers, that will probably be about it. Mostly sunny, headed up to below 90s, heat index around 100. Tonight, mostly clear, 75. Monday sunny, up to 98, heat index around 103. I'm meteorologist Jeff Eno.
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11: All right, welcome back to Gun Talk. Tom Gresham here. Of course, you know how to get in here. Just give you a call at Tom Talk Gun. A lot of us kind of lament the loss of good storytelling. And I love good storytelling. And my good friend Jim Wilson, Sheriff Jim Wilson, is not only a writer, he's also a songwriter and a musician and a guitar picker. And Jim, you're all about storytelling.
12: That's my Scott-Irish heritage, I guess.
11: Never let the truth get in the way of a good story, right?
12: Well, absolutely, yeah.
11: People know Sheriff Jim Wilson. You've been a gun writer forever. Of course, before and during and through all of that, you've been a career law enforcement guy. So you got an interesting background down there in South Texas. And people kind of know you as the revolver guy, maybe even the single action guy. But you like revolvers and lever actions. And you kind of are into the traditional stuff.
12: Well, I am. For a long time in law enforcement, I carried a 1911. You know, I started with revolvers. I love them. And I particularly like the single action. I shoot them about as well as I shoot anything.
11: All right. So let me put you on the spot here. We'll just do the whole 41 versus 44 versus 45 in your revolvers. We're going to leave the 357s, the little guys, behind right now.
12: Well, it ought to start with a four anyway. You know, I like them all. And all three of them are valuable, good using cartridges. I've probably done more with the 44 Special and 44 Magnum than any of the others. I like to hunt with the 41 Magnum. And as you probably know, several of us are working on doing a lot of work with the 41 Special.
11: Well, I'm glad you brought that up because I was going to ask you, what the heck is the 41 Special? Because when you look it up in the loading manuals, you'll not find a darn thing in there. You guys are creating that one out of thin air.
12: You know, actually, back, I'm going to say in the 80s or late 80s, early 90s, Hamilton Bowen and John Taffin got together. And the 41 Special is merely a 41 Magnum case shortened to 38 Special, 44 Special length. When they got started working on it, they had to, of course, shorten the cases. Mm-hmm. Now, Starline makes the 41 Special case. You can order an empty case already.
11: Okay.
12: When 41 Magnum came out, they originally had two loadings. They had the hot Magnum load.
11: And the police and load.
12: The police load. What we're doing with that 41 Special is just recreating the police load. 215, 220 grain bullet at about 950 out of a 4-inch barrel. It fills the same slot, the same purpose as the 44 Special.
11: Right. Or you're in the 357, you got 38 Special, you can shoot in that. So you've basically gone to the little bit shorter case. So the question is, why go to the shorter case? You're still going to shoot that in a 41 Magnum revolver, aren't you?
12: Well, now you don't have to. With that shorter case and the less pressure, you can load it in medium frame revolvers. In other words, you could use a GP100 Ruger, which has been done. You could use the Python.
11: Is anybody making a revolver for that, or are you going to have a cylinder made up for you?
12: Right now, nobody's making the revolver. We would love to see a firearms company chamber a revolver. I don't have much hope that that's going to happen.
11: You know, this is what happens when you get a bunch of old dudes who wear jeans and they're wearing leather holsters sitting around the campfire coming up with ideas.
12: That's it. That's it.
11: I got to ask you about this latest endeavor, and this is one of those labors of love that may or may not make sense, although I think it's kind of maybe surprised you how well it's doing. Gun Tales, what is that?
12: Gun Tales was an idea. You're old enough to remember, and of course, with your daddy, the gun writers of that era and gun writers that you and I read when we were youngsters were storytellers.
11: Yeah.
12: They might be testing a new rifle, but they took you along with them on this sheep hunt or elk hunt or whatever and really entertained you. You and I got our magazines out of the mailbox to be entertained.
11: Yes.
12: Now, we may go back to be informed. You may go back and look at that article to find what was that hand load that Skeeter used, or what were those kind of grips that, you know, whatever. What scope did Jack O'Connor have? Initially, we sat down with that magazine to be entertained.
11: Right.
12: And that's what we're trying to bring back with Gun Tales. The art of storytelling, as it has to do with hunting and shooting and hand loading and all of that.
11: A lot of people, young people, have not grown up reading stories. They read basically product releases, and you know how it is. I mean, it's like you and I have both written for the gun magazines where they say, okay, there's a new gun out. You need to write an article about it. And that's after a while, I don't know what happened with you, but I got to the point where I just said, I am done. I cannot rewrite another press release and call it an article.
12: I couldn't agree more.
11: Well, okay, so let's tell people, right? Gun Tales is several different things now. It's an online magazine, I guess. It's guntales.net, where you've got all these articles.
12: Subscription magazine online. We try to run at least two stories a week on it. And we've got some guest writers. Furman Garza, the site guy, writes for us. Phil Shoemaker will be writing something.
11: Really?
12: For us.
11: When Phil talks, I listen. I got to tell you.
12: Yeah, exactly. All of our articles stay on the website. So you can go back. We're now working on year three, and you can go back and read from the very first article we posted. We decided to put out a book, Gun Tales Volume 1.
11: Well, I'm sitting there literally holding it in my hand. It is a delightful book. It is a compilation of a lot of really good stories, and I do mean stories. There's good information there. You'll learn a lot, but it's the storytelling. Well, this is the kind of thing, you get this book out in the evening, and you pour yourself a short glass of brown liquid and sit back and enjoy the stories. The guntales.net is where you go. That's kind of the home base. You didn't mention something. I want to mention something here. There's no advertising. And without advertising, number one, you depend upon the subscriptions, but also you are not dependent upon having to cover things and write things that make advertisers happy.
12: That's on purpose.
11: Well, it is a worthwhile endeavor. And it is, I know it's a labor of love. It's one of those things you thought, I'm sure the first idea was, well, you know, wouldn't it be nice if somebody did that? And then the next guy said, well, that would be a pretty stupid thing to do. And you went, well, sure, then we ought to do that, right? Well, I'm looking at the website. It looks good. It is an easy, and that's the main thing. It's an easy site to navigate. You just scroll down and go, that looks like an interesting article. I'll click on that. And it's really, really easy. And it's, people are saying, all right, so how much? It's $10 a month. I mean, it's like, it's nothing. It's, you can't get a cup of coffee and a sandwich for that these days. Barely get a cup of coffee.
12: We invite people to come over and check us out. Periodically, we will post free articles, just so people can kind of see what we're about. I don't want you spending your money in the blind.
11: I got to tell you a story. Just because we like revolvers. About the one that got away. We all got a couple of those.
12: Yeah.
11: Way, way back when I was a young guy, saved up and bought myself a factory 5-inch Model 27.
12: Oh, boy.
11: I know. Man, what a nice revolver that thing was.
12: Skeeter loved those.
11: Oh, and I went to work for the NRA, and you know how that was and who those folks were back in the old days. Not necessarily great times at the publications. And I'm editing magazines and all, and finally I said, I've got to get out of here. But I had a contract there. I had to buy my way out of the contract to get away from the NRA, and I sold a Satori two-barrel set, and I sold that Smith & Wesson 5-inch Model 27.
12: Oh.
11: I know. I hate it. But I left Washington, D.C. We were working in D.C. at that time. That was before they went out to Virginia. And I went to Alaska because that was about as far away as I could get from D.C. I still miss that revolver.
12: Oh, man. You know, that was Skeeter's favorite, I guess his favorite double-action revolver was that 5-inch 27. They're great guns. Great guns.
11: You know, this is the kind of stories, what we're talking about here is what you're going to see in Gun Tales. It's like, you know, they all kind of start out, they don't say it, but implied in these things is, it starts off with, you know, one time I did a thing, and then we're off to the races.
12: Once Upon a Time.
11: Yep, exactly right. Well, Jim Wilson, I tell you what, I think this is a really worthwhile endeavor, and I congratulate you guys for doing it, because I know people told you, that's silly, don't do that, it'll never go anywhere.
12: If I took all that good advice, I'd probably, no telling where I'd be today, but instead, I'm just an old ex-lawman that enjoys writing, and I enjoy my gun friends.
11: Living in West By God, Texas.
12: That's, you got it. You got it.
11: Guntales.net. Go take a look at it, and if you like it, I would encourage people. And the thing is, you can sign up, and if you don't like it after a month or two, you can bail. All right. Well done. Well done, my friend.
12: Thank you, Tom. It's good to talk to you, and I look forward to seeing you when you're out on your all-dad hunt.
11: Sounds great. Always fun to talk with Sheriff Jim. I do enjoy that. All right, let's keep talking about wheel guns. We're just having fun with that today. Let's go talk to Gary. He's on line two out of Conway, Arkansas. Hey, Gary.
13: How are you, Tom?
11: Okay, I'm great. We're having fun today, aren't we?
13: I'm calling to brag up on my Smith & Wesson 32 mag.
11: 32 mag? What model are you
13: on? Yes. I'm sorry?
11: Is it a model 15?
13: It's a model 16-4, I think.
11: Okay. All right.
13: Or 16.
11: How long you had that?
13: I've had it for 40 years.
11: Still working.
13: This is a Chuck Bronson special. You know, the movie Death Wish.
11: Yeah?
13: Okay.
11: Charles Bronson, okay.
13: When I first got this gun, the very first shot I took was a bullseye. I've had all types of pistols, 44s, 41s, 22s. But this pistol does not ring your ears like a 44 does.
11: Uh-huh.
13: And it shoots extremely well. And I'm so impressed with it. I never had the gumption to try to buy another pistol.
11: Well, you got a good one there. There's no point looking beyond that. I mean, you tried some other ones, but that 32 mag is an awfully good one. Look, I'm going to keep rolling here. I appreciate the call, Gary. Let me keep rolling. I got to go grab Kevin on line four out of Abilene, Texas. Kevin, thank you for your patience there. You're back.
14: Well, this is out of Abilene, Kansas, not Texas.
11: Kansas.
14: A little farther north.
11: Oh, I'm sorry. Yeah, I looked at Abilene, and I just added the Texas. My apologies to the good folks in Kansas.
14: No, we had gunfights there, too.
11: Okay. What you got?
14: I was just going to talk about my 41 Magnum Blackhawk. I've had it for about 36 years, and it's a good old wheel gun.
11: I really like the 41 Magnum, and it's one of those cartridges that a lot of people don't know much about, but people who are really knowledgeable about revolvers, almost all of them probably have a 41 Magnum somewhere just because they know how good it is. What is it that made you get one in the first place?
14: Actually, an uncle gave this one to me for my 21st birthday, and I'm 57 now, so I've had it that long.
11: Wow.
14: And I hand load for it. You about have to hand load for that thing if you want to afford the ammo. But when you hand load for that thing, the performance is just unbelievable.
11: Well, and you can load it. People think, well, yeah, are you going to crank up to max? Well, no, you can actually load it down and make it real fun to shoot. And then if you want to crank it up, you can do that for hunting or something else. But it's fun to load them down and not have that thing beat you up.
14: It is, and I load hard cast 250s and 265s, so you don't have to hot rod those to, you know, you'll pass completely through a deer lengthways without a problem.
11: That is a really good point. Actually, we're going to be talking to some folks in the next hour about that who's done some testing, but, you know, you got there first, and that is, I want to make sure people understood what you just said. If you're loading a good, heavy, hard cast bullet, you do not have to be shoving it at high velocity for it to have incredible penetration.
14: Yeah,
11: what have you shot?
14: Great.
11: What have you shot with it? What kind of, you mean, you shot deer?
14: I have used it for mule deer and everything on down. It's a little much for rabbits, but it does work quite well.
11: I expect it would. Yeah, I would think that would work pretty well with rabbits.
14: I've shot coyotes, coons, you know, a rabbit here and there.
11: What's the barrel length on your revolver?
14: It's a 6.5.
11: Perfect. Perfect. That is a, man, what a great rig that is. Well, look, thank you for sharing that. I wish that more people would pay attention to the 41. And of course, Sheriff Jim Wilson was just talking about that in that last interview. And he said, you know, they're working on the 41 special, which is just a shortened case. What they're really doing is giving the 41 Magnum the same kind of versatility that you have with the 357 Magnum and the 44 Magnum. Because you have in the 357, you can shoot 38 specials in the 44 Magnum. Not only can you shoot 44 specials, you can shoot 44 Russian. And if you're not familiar with that, let me tell you, if you got a 44 Magnum you've had and you said, yeah, it's just not that much fun to shoot, trust me, get you some 44 special ammo, or even better, some 44 Russian ammo, which is 100 feet per second slower than the special. Now you're shooting these kind of puffball loads that makes your 44 Magnum revolver just so much fun to shoot. But we will return to that subject in just a bit. The idea that a heavy, hard cast lead bullet, non-expanding, shot at a moderate velocity, say call it anywhere from 800 to 11 or 1200 feet per second, just goes and goes. It is unreal. I mean, it goes through deer. People who handgun hunt understand this, and it's pretty much what they use for most of their handgun hunting.

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11: Well, who knew? We've got a lot of people that want to talk about their revolvers. We're talking wheel guns today because, as we like to say, wheel guns are real guns. Bob wants to do that. He's calling out of Grants Pass, Oregon. Hey, Bob, tell me about your revolver.
12: Well, thanks for taking my call. I bought a Smith & Wesson Model 1955 probably about 40 years ago and never have shot it. And I just bought it because I thought it was pretty neat, and I'm glad I bought it.
11: You've never shot it?
12: Never shot it. Nobody's ever mentioned the 1955. And I thought, well, I'll go on the show here and mention it because you just don't see a whole lot of them around.
11: No, you don't. It's chambered for the 45 ACP, the 45 automatic cartridge.
12: Right.
11: Are you using? Does it take the full moon clips?
12: Pardon me?
11: Does it take the full moon clips?
12: It does, and you know what? When I bought it, the guy gave me about 3 or 4 clips with it. Mm-hmm. And one day I was at a garage sale, and I got to talking with the guy about guns. And I mentioned, well, it's too bad I only got a couple clips with it. And he says, wait a minute. He goes in the house and comes out, and he had a big old bag of clips. He says, here, you can have these.
11: Ooh.
12: And he gave me a whole baggie of clips to go for the big price of $2.
11: Highway robbery. I love it. I love it. You know, I mean, I love it that you have this revolver, but I don't like it that you never shot it.

0: I have other guns, and I bought it because it was so neat, and I always kind of wanted one, and I just thought, well, I'm gonna get it. It was I traded a Marlin 22 for it, and and I thought I got it such a good deal. I figured I'd grab the deal and take off.
1: There you go. Run off just like you did with those $2 clips that you got from that guy. Hey, look, I appreciate the call. Thank you, sir. You know, and I know there are people thinking, well, why would you buy a gun and never shoot it? And I certainly wouldn't do that. It's not my thing. But if you said, you know, I just like owning it, is that a reason enough to own a gun? I just like the fact that I own this cool gun. I like it when I pick it up. I like to handle it. I like the history of it. I like the fact that it's a little bit different. You got the Smith & Wesson revolver, and it's chambered for the .45 automatic cartridge. Yeah, okay. As I say, I'm not a collector. You know that. I've talked about that. I don't have any guns that I don't shoot. I'm just thinking every gun in my safe, has been shot or is about to be shot because I got some fresh ones in there. Haven't shot the new Freedom Arms revolver yet. It is not unfired. I got it used. Looking forward to that. I got to tell you, I'm not looking forward to shooting Full House 454 Casula loads in it because they're punishing. I mean, that's what you want if you got a bear trying to chew your leg off. But for regular practice and just shooting, I'll shoot 45s. But, you know, they tell you, Freedom Arms says you really shouldn't. You can, but you shouldn't shoot the 45 Colt loads in the cylinder that's chambered for the 454 Casula. You really ought to get a separate cylinder. And that's the cool part. You can send the gun back to Freedom Arms and they will make you a new cylinder. And they actually, if I understand it right, they're actually drilling out the chambers through the barrel. I think that's what they're doing. They're getting it all lined up so that it fits precisely. I guess that's one of the reasons that these things are so well made and they shoot so well. So, yeah, I guess there's going to be a new cylinder in my future as well. 866-TALK-GUNS, the number here. We'll be right back.
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0: I'm Emma Angel. I'm a respiratory therapist, and I went to Franklin Tech. I just wanted to help people, wanted to be in the medical field. I knew there'd be better jobs, more job opportunities. I guess I was 19 when I started RT school. I was one of the youngest people in my class. We had people all the way up into their early 40s that I know is graduating this year. And so the perfect time's now. So if that's what something you're interested in, I would go ahead and definitely look into it. I had 4 different instructors and they were all phenomenal. They are masters of the craft. I'm very happy with it. I enjoy being able to help people, and I can see the opportunities that are growing, not even necessarily working in a hospital. There's different rep opportunities, education opportunities that I could definitely take up if I so desired. Franklin Tech.
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2: We'll see mostly clear skies, fall back to 75. Monday sunny, we'll get up to 98. The heat index around 103. South winds may top 20 miles per hour. We'll fall back to the upper 70s Monday night, back to the upper 90s with sunshine for Tuesday. I'm meteorologist Jeff Eno.

Would you look what I have started? I went online this week and I posted a picture of this revolver I bought. People say, well, everything from, I really like that, and I got revolvers, too. Why would you buy a revolver in this day and age? Who would do that? And now we got people calling in and telling us about their revolvers. If you got a revolver, we would love to hear your story. I just got an email from Will. He's a listener out in Oregon. He says, my inventory. Got a Ruger Red Hawk in 45 ACP and 45 Colt. Got the, it's a convertible with two different cylinders. Those are cool. 4-inch barrel. Got a Ruger GP 100 in 357 with 4-inch barrel. A Smith & Wesson Governor. It's a 45 ACP and Colt and 410 shotgun shell. He calls it a 9-inch shotgun. And he's got two 22 caliber revolver, 22 rimfires. We haven't mentioned 22 rimfire revolver. There's some really nice ones out there. I mean, everything from kind of inexpensive ones, you know, the RGs and all that. But I've got a Smith 617, really nice, 6-inch barrel. Man, that thing shoots well. Love that thing. And then, of course, a lot of us have had the Ruger single action with the convertible cylinders. So you got 22 and 22 Magnum out of the same gun. And that's versatile and lots of fun. That, thinking back, yep, that was the first revolver I ever owned, was the convertible 22 Ruger single action. Interesting. I hadn't thought of that, but yeah, going way back. There is a caliber we haven't talked about here, and I know we're probably going to have to get to that to the after show because we're going to get shamed by somebody on our staff. I'm not even going to talk about it. She'll take care of it. She's going to fix us. She'll get us all corrected. The 22 revolvers are fun to shoot, but you know, these bigger guns can be fun to shoot too. And that's where hand loading comes in, or you can buy cowboy action loads for your revolvers. Black Hills Ammo sells cowboy action loads and they are loaded down. So if you look for something like that, they just make it a lot more fun to go out and shoot. The big guns are not beating you up. You know, it just is. When we come back, we're going to talk a little bit about one of my favorite calibers, the 41 Magnum, and also some other revolvers. But I do have room for you. If you want to join us, give me a call and we can talk about your guns as well. Our number here is Tom Talk Gun. I'm Tom Gresham, and this is Gun Talk.

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0: 250 years of American liberty. Ruger is honoring that milestone with firearms worthy of the moment. The 250th Anniversary Series, distinctly marked with made in the 250th year of American liberty. Each limited production model echoes Ruger's legendary 1976 Bicentennial line while celebrating the freedoms the Second Amendment has safeguarded for generations. From the iconic 1022 to the LCP Max, the Super Wrangler to the American Rifle Gen 2, these aren't just guns.
4: All right, I reached out to one of my good friends, a guy that really does know revolvers, because we're calling this Six Gun Sunday. So Dave Workman, of course, you probably know him through his work with the Second Amendment Foundation. He's a real Second Amendment guy, but also at what, Handgunner? Is it American Handgunner, Dave?
5: Yeah, I do an online column for American Handgunner and Guns Magazine. They kind of switch them back and forth since both publications went completely digital.
4: Right. And don't leave out the Gun Mag.
5: Absolutely not. I am editor-in-chief of the Gun Mag now.
4: All right. The reason I wanted to get you on is, look, I know you like all guns. You have semi-autos, you have bolt actions, you have, you know, lever actions, you got all that. But whenever we talk, we end up always coming back to revolvers, both single action and double action. What is it about the revolver that just speaks to you?
5: It's really a combination of things. My first gun, the first handgun I ever shot was a .22 caliber revolver belonging to my dad, eventually belonged to me, and now it belongs to my younger son. Mm-hmm. It's kind of a family heirloom. It's an old Harrington & Richardson 922 nine-shot revolver. I've shot small game with that gun. It sort of grabbed me. There's something about the revolver, I think, that a lot of people may not have really a grasp of. The revolver, the modern revolver, is really Americana. You look at the history of the United States and westward expansion. What was out there? Well, eventually it was the revolver, you know, the Colt Walker, the 1860 Army, the 1873 single action Colt. And frankly, the revolver is a very simple firearm to master. Not a lot of bells and whistles.
4: You really like that 41 Magnum round.
5: I did a little homework. Everybody was enamored with the 44 Magnum and you know, there was Dirty Harry and all that stuff. But I looked at the ballistics, then I looked at the bullet size. The 41 is a true 410 caliber. the 44 Magnum is actually a 429 caliber.
4: Yeah, it's not even a 43 caliber.
5: There's a heck of a recoil difference, too, in my opinion. Mm-hmm. The 41 Magnum will do virtually anything the 44 will. It shoots a little bit flatter.
4: I tell people that the revolver is the manual transmission of handguns. What do you think?
5: I've never heard that before, but I think that is really spot on. If you can use a revolver and shoot it proficiently, you can shoot any handgun proficiently.
4: All right, so your preference, single action or double action?
5: I'm back and forth on that. Mm-hmm. I really am. It is widely known that I like carrying a Model 57 Smith & Wesson double action. It's an in-frame 41 Magnum.
4: All right, let me ask you a question. Just think sure. about where we are today and how people may not know what transpired, because we got all these different single action revolvers out there now that are really well made. But there was a time when basically the single action revolver was gone. I mean, Colt had them, but not really making a lot of them. And then this crazy guy named Bill Ruger said, you know, I think I'll make a new style, modern single action revolver. And people said, you've got to be kidding me. Nobody wants those.
5: That's something that I really learned to appreciate when I got to know Bill Ruger. When I did the interview with him, the first interview, it struck me that I was talking to a genius. He knew what the American public wanted, and he delivered. And we all know the history of that. You had the single six, the Blackhawk, the Super Blackhawk, and on and on and on.
4: The Ruger number one, a single shot falling block rifle, for heaven's sakes.
5: But yeah, Bill, he was a brilliant guy. Bill Ruger, John Moses Browning. I sit back in awe of mm-hmm. these guys. They developed a mechanism, or mechanisms, actually, plural. That have delivered the goods now for generations.
4: These modern revolvers being made now are better than they've ever been.
5: Yeah, they are. The advances that we've made in metallurgy, I still think that we're really in the heyday of the development of the revolver. And if you look back over the years, everything that has advanced has brought us to this point. My hat is off to the people who developed revolvers, Smith & Wesson, Taurus, Ruger, Colt. When you consider that what happens inside the chamber when that round ignites, you've got all that pressure, you've got flame and all that stuff working together, and yet these guns continue to shoot round after round, year after year.
4: There's just not much you can't take care of if you got a big bore revolver.
5: Well, that's for sure. They all go bang.
4: There you go. Dave, thanks so much. Yeah, they all go bang. That's what it's all about. And the big ones go bang very loudly. And that's a fun thing, too. Let's go grab Norm. He's on line one out of Grants Pass, Oregon. Hey, Norm, thanks for your patience. You're on the air.
6: Well, thank you, sir. The talk today of pairing a revolver with a lever action got me excited. My most recent purchase that I'm still learning to shoot is mm-hmm. a Taurus Tracker chambered in a 218B.
4: No.
6: I have hunted for years to match my BSA World War II era drop breech lever action single shot with a 20-inch bull barrel on it, and it is my favorite hunting combination for black-tail deer out in the brush when I'm doing stalk hunting. And
4: I'm probably not the first one to tell you this, but you're kind of weird. You know that, right?
6: Yeah, I love it. If you're within 100 yards and a neck shot on a medium-sized black-tailed buck, they drop like a sack of potatoes. And having that matching revolver on my hip is just because I wanted to.
4: Yes. So, all right, where do you do for ammo?
6: Well, when I bought the rifle off of an old guy years ago, I happened to trip across a guy upstate that had a couple of thousand rounds of brass that I bought. And ever since then, I've been adding to my private hoard, pretty much reload my own of everything on it. And I've even got a few antique boxes of original Winchester brass on that, I think it is. Ammo that I don't shoot because it's mm-hmm. almost as old as some of the guns.
4: And it's collectible.
6: And you know, you go to about a 70 grain in the rifle and a 32 grain hollow point or something like that in the pistol, and they're just both of them. The 6-inch barrel, they're just tech drivers.
4: Well, you know what's going to happen. You got all these people that are listening now are jumping on their phones and Googling this thing to find out what the heck is a 218B, for heaven's sakes.
6: Well, they were going for, in the $1,500 range, and I happened to find a guy doing an estate sale for his dad, who sold it to me for $600, and of course he had a Mini 14 in stainless steel that had to follow me home as well. But
4: might as well.
6: The fun part of that is you're talking with the rifle, a 70 grain bullet at 2,700 feet per second coming out of that barrel.
4: Nothing wrong with that. Wow. All right. Well, look, I tell you what, fabulous story. I hadn't even thought about anybody calling in, but the 218B is, as long as we're talking about revolvers and weird calibers, let's go talk to Douglas out of Washington. Hey, Douglas, you're on Gun Talk. What do you got?
7: Well, I got to tell you, I cut my teeth. My dad had a Ruger, a Black Hawk, and a 30 caliber carbine. It was a steel with a 7.5-inch barrel. And I'll tell you what, that is a flame-blowing son of a gun. You're not checking your ammo. You're not checking your rifle. You're checking your eyesight. Because let me tell you, it's like that's just an incredible thing. We had so much surplus ammo. I could shoot anything. Was in San Leandro, got kicked out of there. The wildlife range behind the place. We had some armor-piercing rounds. I got kicked out of there. That fellow was so upset at me. I never was never able to go back. But that thing will shoot anything. And let me tell you, unbelievable round.
4: There are people that don't know about that. If they ever knew, they may have forgotten that Ruger did make their single-action revolver chambered for the 30 caliber carbine. So why did you get that, and what did you do with it?
7: Well, I shot my dad's for so long, and it's still in California. Bless his soul, he passed away. But I had to buy me another one from here in Spokane. And I'll tell you what, I still swear by that thing. There isn't anything it won't eat. And I just, I wish the barrel was 2 inches shorter. It'd be my carrying gun. Let me tell you, it's a phenomenal, phenomenal.
4: Oh, you're fired up about it, and I love that. I just love the fact, number one, it's weird, and you like it, and you use it, and you bought a second one. Very cool. Thanks for sharing that story with us, Douglas. Let's grab Ken. He's in Boise, Idaho on line 5. Ken, you made it on the air. What do you got there?
8: I have got a 5-screw pre-model 18 4-inch combat masterpiece in .22, first hand gun I ever bought.
4: Oh, that's like a work of art.
8: It is. I used to shoot a lot of revolvers. I'm 76 years old now, and my eyes aren't what they used to be, so I've gravitated to the pistols with red dots on them, but that's the one revolver that hadn't slipped through my hand. I'll probably be in my safe when I pass. So.
4: Well, you need to, yeah, I understand. Okay, the eyesight's not what it used to be, but the gun deserves to go out to the range again.
8: I take it out occasionally for nostalgia's sake, but it reminds me how bad I am on iron sights anymore.
4: Yeah, I know you're thinking, as I remember, this gun used to have an iron sight on it, that front sight. I remember it, but it's just not there anymore.
8: If you got time, I got a quick story about that gun.
4: Of course.
8: I never did it before. I never did it since, but I went on a sheep hunt when I lived in Alaska, and I threw that in my pack with a box of ammo, and make a long story short, we got snowed in, didn't get a lot of sheep hunting done, but as we sat around camp drinking coffee, all of a sudden these two ptarmigan walked right through camp. and I pulled out that 22. I loaded it up, and at about 20 yards, I took that shot at that first ptarmigan, took his head clean off. 24 shots later, I finally got the other one.
4: You should have stopped when you were ahead. That's great. Love the story. Thank you for sharing that. And thank you for the call. You talk about head shooting a ptarmigan. It reminds me, at a younger age, many, many years ago, I had a Colt Trooper revolver, 357. I shot 38s in it. It wasn't a Python because I couldn't afford the Python, but I had the Trooper. It was a cool gun. And I got real good with it, shot a lot. And I was in my 20s. And I was shooting wad cutter 38s and very accurate. And just for a lark, I decided, well, I will take this thing squirrel hunting. So I went out and, I mean, we're shooting. Yeah, I know. Shooting up in the air. I thought it was a terrific day because I got two squirrels. And you think, well, that's not many. I said, yeah, but I headshot both of them with 38 special with iron sights. Well, yeah, my eyes were sharp back then and all that, but it just goes to show what you can, in fact, do with these things. It's just amazing how accurate they are. Let's talk with Steve out of Omaha, Nebraska. Hey, on line one. Hey, Steve.
9: Hey, Tom. So we love hunting deer here in Nebraska. Mm-hmm. And whether it's, we call it the firearm season, but most people, it's rifle season. However, it's firearm season. And if you want to extend your deer hunting, well, then you have to be black powder or archery or whatever. But if you set up your stands during archery season and you're on the same trail during firearm season and you get a doe or a buck that comes within bow range during the firearm season, mm-hmm. I'm unsnapping the old 357 and I'm trying my luck at that.
4: Well, have you taken a couple deer
9: with the 357?
4: So how did it work?
9: both of them died.
4: Well, then it did what it was supposed to do.
9: It did what it was supposed to do. One dropped right away, and the other trotted a little bit and then died. So, I mean, they both did what they were supposed to do. So I've taken deer with a 10 mil, but that's semi. We're talking revolvers, so that doesn't count.
4: They do have 10 millimeter revolvers, but that's not what you use. But so you use 357, and there've been a lot of deer that have been shot with 357 revolvers.
9: Again, if you're at bow range during the firearm season,
4: It adds to the excitement. You've got something up close. You got to get close to it. It's more challenging. I like the idea of it. And look, I appreciate the call. I appreciate you sharing that story. I love the idea of handgun hunting. If you're looking for a way to put a little bit more challenge or maybe just something different, you said, I shot a lot of deer with my rifles. Okay. Well, why not do it with a handgun? You're going to have to get close. Now, how close? That depends on you. You got to practice. And essentially, whatever the distance is with your rig, where you can put all your shots into, let's call it an 8-inch paper plate. And that may be 20 yards, it may be 100 yards. Just depends on you and what you're shooting. But you talk about putting some fun back into the hunting. And don't take a rifle. Just take your handgun and go hunting with that thing. I guarantee you, you'll love it. If you're a handgun hunter, give me a call. Let me know what that's about and why you got into it. We'll be right back.

0: Did you know?
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3: SRN News, I'm Mary Rose. President Trump says the war with Iran will probably end sometime after the midterm elections in November. Speaking with reporters at the Irish Open golf tournament, the president indicated that the war would be concluded soon, and afterward, gas prices would fall. Oil prices dropped a bit on Friday, but notched sharp weekly gains after soaring above $100 per barrel for the first time in months. Now, the president is headed back to Washington, D.C. after wrapping a two-day visit to Ireland. As he was boarding Air Force One, he confirmed he will remove U.S. tariffs on Irish whiskey. Fans at the Irish Open cheered the news earlier when he announced the move at an award ceremony for the event, which was being played at his golf course in Doonbeg, Ireland. This is SRN News.
4: Midterms are almost here, and Republicans could be in deep trouble. Polls show Democrats leading in key races. Tonight, Rob Finnerty on Newsmax reveals the growing threat from the DSA and the radical left. With less than 60 days to go, Finnerty says it's time for the GOP to hit the panic button. The House may go, and control of the Senate is up for grabs. Gas prices, mortgage rates, health care, and out-of-control national debt. Americans are angry, and the progressive left wants total control of Congress. Tallarico, El Sayed, AOC, Bernie Sanders. Finnerty reveals President Trump's secret plan to fight back and what you can do to help him. Don't miss Finnerty tonight at 8 p.m. Eastern on Newsmax. 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
11: We'll see mostly clear skies, fall back to 75. Monday sunny, we'll get up to 98. The heat index around 103. South winds may top 20 miles per hour. will fall back to the upper 70s Monday night, back to the upper 90s with sunshine for Tuesday. I'm meteorologist Jeff Eno.
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13: All right, back with you here. You know, we're talking, well, I guess you could call this maybe Six Gun Sunday, because I started talking about single action revolvers, and that got us started, and we spun off to lever actions and just guns that are fun to have. And a guy who really understands that, Rob Leahy from Simply Rugged Holsters. And Rob, you got a bunch of different revolvers, and you, I don't know, did you start making holsters for yourself?
14: Yes, I did, for my single actions, because that's what I could afford when I first started. That's what I had.
13: So what was the single action revolver you started with then?
14: Oh, I'm embarrassed to say, because we're talking about Freedom Arms. Now I'm going back to my roots, and I had a old RG-22.
13: Oh, no kidding.
14: Oh, yeah, that's what I could find, and, you know, I was 14.
13: Well, it's what you could find, what you could afford, too.
14: Yep. Yeah. And then Blackhawks for years, every kind of Blackhawk I could find. And then all the Navy Arms and, you know, Pieta and Cimarron reproductions of Black Powder. You know, I had a huge Black Powder phase, and 1860 Armies were my favorite for a long time. And
13: I'm just listening to you and thinking, you know, if somebody's paying attention, what they're really hearing is, whatever you do, do not start off with these single action revolvers, because once you start, you can't stop.
14: Oh, yeah, there's that, too. They're so, and they're just, they got good lines, they balance well, they all point well. It's hard to find a single action that doesn't point really well.
13: Well, it's true, and also, as like Jason Klauser was saying, because, you know, and you also get, you can get a really powerful handgun in a pretty compact package.
14: Exactly. My favorite single action that I have right now is a Hamilton Bowen customized Ruger 480 that Jeff Quinn had. And it's a 5-inch gun. He had it cut down to 5-inch. Another friend, just before he passed away, David Alsup, said, "Hey, I got a chunk of elephant tooth. Send me a single action grip frame." And I said, "I can't afford that." He says, "Yeah, you can. Look in your account." And he had just ordered a bunch of gun leather. He says, "That's enough gun leather to cover the tooth."
13: So, all right. So he bought a bunch of your leather, and he says, "And if you want ivory grips, we can fix you up here." Like you, I've got a number of different Rugers. I've actually got a Colt single action, but the honest truth is, I don't shoot the Colt because I just prefer the Blackhawks and the Super Blackhawks. And then, of course, now this Freedom Arms. And it's the funniest thing. I was just looking at a Tim Sundell's video from Buffalo Board. He's talking about these different ones. And he picks up the Freedom Arms. He just picks up and goes, and then there's the Freedom Arms. And he just pauses and goes, "It's so good."
14: Yes.
13: And yeah. It's crazy expensive. I get it. But you can't wear one out.
14: No. And the key, I was late to the game when I met Bob Baker, and I was kind of talking about the recoil, whining like a little girl about it. And he says, "You know, just because you have a top fuel dragster doesn't mean you have to run it flat out every time you take it out of the garage." He's talking about downloading into some more reasonable stuff to practice. Duh, you know. So, yeah.
13: Yeah, we can download them. How about that? We have the ability. So when you've got, for instance, a 454 Casull, which everybody understands, if you've never shot one, you're in for a treat because they just have a lot of recoil. Do you shoot 45 Colt in them?
14: I have done that, but I think it's kind of sacrilegious. And then you got to clean them really well. So I would rather download in a 454 case.
13: Okay.
14: And I tend to like a heavy bullet going at moderate speeds. You know, you can get a 350 grain bullet going around 1100 feet or 1000 feet per second, and it's okay. That's fun.
13: Well, it also seriously will go through anything.
14: Yes, try and stop that.
13: Yeah, right. Yeah. I mean, and people say, "Well, wouldn't you want to have a 454 for Grizzly?" Well, yes, but I would not feel in the slightest undergunned with a really stout 45 Colt with the right bullet, or this downloaded 454, like you say, something over 300 grains going 1,000 feet per second with a hard cast lead bullet just keeps on going.
14: Yes, it's going to go through end and any bears behind them, you know. So, you know, we were doing tests, gel tests. We had four gelatin blocks. I think it was like 5 feet, 4 or 5 feet. It had to be more than 4 feet. It was closer to six. And we're shooting heavy guns, 50 AEs and things like that. And I had my 4-inch mountain gun, and we were shooting with Mike McNett from Double Tap. And everybody is getting these bigger and bigger guns to do penetration. I got one of his 44 special loads. It's like emulates the Skeeter Skelton load.
13: Not even a 44 Magnum, a 44 special.
14: Yeah, put it in my mountain gun, knelt down, took a shot, and it went through all those blocks and hit the backstop there on the north range at gun sight. And it would have kept on going without the backstop there. I mean, it's just like poof, you know.
13: Yeah, the only thing that stopped it was Arizona.
14: You know, Elmer Keith wrote about that in the 30s. You know, if you put a big bullet in there, even at moderate velocities, it wants to go forever.
13: So you don't have to, you can have a big Magnum revolver, but you don't have to shoot the big Magnum loads because, frankly, it's not fun. I think all of us will say, look, you can't go shoot a whole bunch of 454 Casull or 475 Limbaugh. It's just not fun to shoot a bunch of those.
14: I have gotten in this time of my life, I like shooting 480 and 44 specials and, mm-hmm. you know, download the heavy stuff and you can shoot a lot more of it and have a lot more fun.
13: Yeah, absolutely. All right. So I'm looking at your website. People should go take a look at simplyrugged.com for the Simply Rugged holsters. What's the thing that people ask you most about? Probably how to take care of a decent holster.
14: And that's pretty simple. I got to train with John Bianchi a few times. And, you know, you put a lot of neat sweat oil in the process, and that really makes the holster supple for a long time. So you'd use good leather. We use Herman Oak leather, and then we treat them with oil. It's up to the owner to maintain them after that. But I lived in Alaska, and, boy, even in the summertime, your holster can get soaking wet. Mm-hmm. So you get home, you put a little olive oil on it or a little Lexol or clear glycerin. It keeps on going.
13: I know there are people who have grown up with Kydex. And if you grew up with Kydex and you're looking at leather and you're thinking, man, that's old fashioned. That looks like that would wear out. I just don't know how long a leather holster is going to last. Yeah, you know.
14: Yeah, it'll last as long as you take care of it. And even then, I collect holsters, so I'll find a 100-year-old holster and rejuvenate it. And unless it's been abused and, you know, or is dry rotted, you can recover and make leather last a really long time. I have several holsters and belts that I built 20, 30 years ago that are still going strong. I know it's true of other makers' stuff, too. It's not just me.
13: Just you got good leather. You know, okay, I'm going to say something that some people are going to think sounds weird, but if you know, you know. No one ever picked up a Kydex holster and smelled it. Right?
14: You're talking about our friend Ed.
13: Yeah, there's just something about leather, man. It feels good. It smells good. It even sounds good when it squeaks and creaks and goes, man, exactly. That is so cool.
14: Ed would walk into our shop, and the first thing he did is grab the nearest holster, stick it to his nose, and snort it and go, ah.
13: You make good stuff. It is simple. It is rugged. And the design, and that's the main thing, the design is there. It will protect your gun, and it will also keep it where it's supposed to be, which is really kind of the two main things, I think. All right, simplyrugged.com. Take a look at there right there in Chino Valley in the United States of America in Arizona. There you go. Wheel guns and leather holsters. Gotta love it. We're having fun today. Let's go to the phones. Kurt called in on line 5. Kurt, thanks for calling in. What's on your mind, sir?
12: Yeah, hey, Tom. Hang on. Let me put down my Kydex holster. I had to pick it up and smell it.
13: And how did it smell?
12: There's nothing there. There's nothing.
13: Yeah, it's like plastic. Okay, all right. Fair enough.
12: It was a week or two ago when you posed the question, and I don't recall anyone calling in to admit that when did you carry with an empty chamber? And I was telling your lady friend there that when I first started carrying, yes, I carried with an empty chamber. Mm-hmm. And partly you were right. It's a little bit of not being confident and afraid I might shoot myself or something else that doesn't need to be shot. Mm-hmm. But also in my impeccably perfect logic, I also I reasoned that any gun is better than no gun. So okay. If I have it with me, even if I have to rack the slide, that's better than it's at home in the dresser when I need it.
13: Yep, I get that. So, all right, so how did you well, I'm assuming that you have moved on to carrying a loaded chamber. How did that happen?
12: It took a while for me to actually understand and make the argument to myself that a proper holster, the holster, and that as long as that gun is in the holster, it's not going to go off.
13: That's an excellent point, and one I frankly overlooked, just kind of assumed that people got that. But yeah, a proper holster covers the trigger guard. You cannot stumble into the trigger when the gun's in the holster. And if you practice drawing in a safe place and keeping your fingers straight until the gun is level and pointed at the target, then you're not going to shoot it inadvertently. So a proper holster is actually a key safety device.
12: And it took me a while to realize that, but once I did, it became a whole lot more comfortable. Well, now the other thing that helped was moving from an appendix carry to a hip carry. And that Mas Ayoub had some things to say about that, and he was right.
13: Mas is almost always right.
12: Generally speaking, I found that to be true.
13: Yeah.
12: And that although the appendix carry is faster, there's a hip carry, there's no chance I'm going to shoot myself. I might blow out a pocket and put a mark on the floor,
13: you could shoot yourself in the butt, but you're not going to shoot yourself in the femoral artery.
12: Bingo. Correct. Yes. It might hurt a lot. Well, it's going to hurt a lot anyway from the muzzle blast, but I'm probably not going to die.
13: It's an excellent point, and yes, but look, everything we do is a compromise. If it wasn't a compromise, we would carry, you know, a shotgun and a rifle and a machine gun and a howitzer, but we can't do that. So we compromise on the gun and the holster, and yes, I agree. The appendix carry is faster to the first shot, but it's a trade-off. And if you say, okay, but it's going to be like 1.5 seconds or even 2 seconds to come out of a 3 o'clock position holster, on the belt. For a lot of us, that's a trade-off we're willing to make.
12: Well, and I think it was might be last week when you had a guest on that said it's not about drawing faster; it's about drawing sooner. And if it's
13: wasn't
12: if you're
13: that a great
12: sooner,
13: line,
12: it doesn't really matter where you carry it then.
13: I love that, and honestly, I had not thought about that or had it presented in such a clear manner. He says, "Look, your awareness and drawing sooner rather than faster," he said, "you know, the fastest draw is to already have the gun in your hand. We know that to be true.
12: Yep.
13: So instead of saying, I'm trying to get to that 1 second draw, which look, it looks cool on YouTube and, you know, you can practice it 100 times. You get that one time on the timer and you get to show it off. And I understand all of that, but the drawing sooner was a brilliant idea. And I have, well, I've stolen it. As simple as that. I'm using it now.
12: yeah, me too. But as far as your howitzer and your machine gun and your grenade launcher, please don't look in my back seat.
13: Oh, my kind of guy. I like this. Rolling thunder right there. So, Kurt, when did you get started shooting?
12: Oh, Jesus. I've probably been shooting for close to 60 years. On again, off again, but I didn't start carrying until after Ohio legalized or made constitutional carry legal.
13: Oh, okay.
12: And even though they did, I got some more of my impeccably perfect logic on why it's better to have the permit than not have it. And so I went and got the permit about 2 years ago, and if it's okay, I've been through all of that. I went through the class. I went through another class on trauma care, a few of these things, and I've got the permit. Why am I not carrying?
13: Right. Yeah, you got everything you need. Now it is a process to get used to it. Because at first, everything's uncomfortable. It feels awkward. You think everybody's looking at you.
12: Yep. Absolutely true. Even though they're not. And
13: yep.
12: look around and look at, you know, get a look in the mirror, run into the men's room, look in the mirror every day, you know, to see is this thing showing? Is it printing? Is it, you know, is it visible?
13: And quit patting it. Quit touching it all the time, for heaven's sakes.
12: And somebody told me that the police are actually looking for the guy that's patting his gun all the time. He's the one they're going to keep an eye on.
13: You bet. Absolutely, yeah. And it takes a couple of weeks to get past that, don't you think?
12: It took me a couple of weeks, yes.
13: Yeah, yeah. Yes. I think it takes all of us, but that's okay. You get through that, and now you can carry the rest of your life and not be doing all that stuff. Well, congratulations on making that move, but also, yeah, I accept your explanation of you start off carrying with the empty chamber, frankly, because you don't know any better. And you think, well, having a gun's better than no gun. I am uncomfortable with the gun fully loaded. And then you go, it takes a while to get to that point. Now, you can accelerate that. And Kurt, thank you so much for the call. You can accelerate that whole thing by going to a class where people are carrying loaded guns all the time, and you're carrying a loaded gun all the time, and you're getting training. And after about 2 days of that at one of these really good classes, you don't think about it anymore. It's just like, yeah, fine, I'm carrying a loaded gun. I'm not going to shoot myself. I made this draw 300 times and fired the gun. I know what I'm doing now. But Kurt did make an excellent point in that the appendix carry option complicates things. For a lot of people, they're going, yeah, I understand all that, but I'm looking at where this thing's pointed, and I'm going to have one extra layer of safety there, not really understanding that it may be you've set your gun up so you cannot use it at all in a self-defense situation. If you lose the use of one arm and you can't rack the slide, what do you got? You got a club. What are you going to do with that thing? There you go. All right, our number here is 866-TALK-GUN or TOM-TALK-GUN. Same number, either way. If you got a story to tell, give me a call. We will get you on the air. Be right back. John Moses.
15: I'm Hal Cheeseball with the news. Our top story tonight is a local hurricane. Let's send it out to our meteorologist on the streets, Jim Windy.
16: You won't believe it, Hal.

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8: All right, in less than 24 hours, we'll be going into elk camp in the backcountry here, into the wilderness area. And then the day after that, we will be hunting elk in the bugling season with rifles. I'll have a range report on that when I get back from that one. Hey, let's go talk to Hannah. She called in out of Wisconsin. Hannah, thank you so much for calling. You're on Gun Talk. What's on your mind?
9: Oh, well, you've been talking about wheel guns and single action revolvers and such today, and I just recently came into one. It was passed down to me from my dad. He passed away a couple weeks ago. And from him, it used to be my great-grandfather's. It's a 357 Magnum that Dad taught me to shoot on when I was young, and now it's come to me as my own, and I just can't wait to teach my boys.
8: Well, I'm sorry about your dad, but it is really nice that this family heirloom has been passed down. And I'm sure you already know, but a 357 Magnum, you can shoot 38 special ammo in there, and it's perfectly safe.
9: Yes, sir.
8: And a lot less power, a lot more comfortable to shoot.
9: Yes, sir. Yep, I do know that. That's what he started. All three of us. I've got two sisters. He started all three of us off on that one for pistols. So, and then I kind of wandered away into long guns, but I'm kind of coming back into handguns again.
8: Well, good deal. So you're going to take that out and shoot it, and then you're going to keep it in the family, I take it.
9: Absolutely, yes. Yep, I've got two young boys that when they come of age, they're going to learn to learn on that one as well. So.
8: Can I add one other thing I'd like for you to do, just a thought for you, and that is the gun becomes a carrier system for the stories, and it's a reason that you can, you have them shoot the gun, but even before they can shoot it, start telling the stories, and just because tell them over and over, and it will stick. They will know those stories, and when they shoot it, it'll all come together. It's such an important thing and a valuable thing. And it's not only good for them, it's good for you.
9: Yes, absolutely, 100%. Every time I would handle that gun before my dad passed away, I would think of all the stories of my great-grandpa or of my dad that he had with that one as well. So they're definitely going to pass along the stories.
8: All right, you are the keeper of the stories. They're all in your head. It wouldn't be a bad idea to have them some other place. Easiest way I can think of is to prop up your phone and record videos of you telling the stories, and then everybody

0: And the family can have them.
1: That's a great idea. I've thought of that before in the past, but never got to it. So I guess I'll start now.
0: Well, you know how it is. We say, well, I'll get around to that, and we never do. And then it's too late for whatever reason. So, yeah, go ahead and get going on that. That'll be an incredible gift from your grandfather and your father and you to the family.
1: Yes.
0: There you go. Thank you so much for calling in and, and sharing this family story with the rest of us. You take care. All right. And that's a lot of what we do. These guns have stories. They carry the experiences. But there's responsibility involved there. And that is we have to make sure that we carry those stories forward. I'm really liking this idea of just get your phone out and record a video. Let me tell the story about granddad. Tell that story. Oh, yeah, remember that story? Cool. And if there's two or more of you, you can have both of you on there. And you're swapping stories and you're going back and forth and you're having the conversations and you record them and you put it on the cloud and the family members can have it. If you got stories like that or you think that's a great idea, give me a call right now. We'll put you on the after show. If you haven't heard of the after show, well, you need to. It's part of the podcast that we put up after the radio show. In the meantime, get that wheel gun out. If you haven't shot in a while, it deserves to go to the range, and you're going to rediscover how much fun they are. Remember, wheel guns are real guns. Hey, I'm Tom Gresham. This is Gun Talk. Thanks for spending some time with me.
2: Did you know that
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6: News this hour from Town Hall, I'm Mary Rose. President Trump says the war with Iran will probably end sometime after the midterm elections in November. Speaking with reporters at the Irish Open golf tournament, the president indicated that the war would be concluded soon and afterward gas prices would fall. Oil prices dropped a bit on Friday but notched sharp weekly gains after soaring above $100 per barrel for the first time in months. Iran's economic crisis is deepening with renewed protests, soaring prices, and growing pressure on the regime.
7: Iranian officials warn the country cannot continue much longer under current conditions. Reports say medicine shortages have pushed insulin prices sharply higher, while inflation and collapsing oil revenues fuel unrest in Tehran and Avaz. At the same time, satellite imagery reportedly shows activity continuing at Iran's Pickaxe Mountain nuclear site, underscoring the challenge facing the regime despite pressure from President Trump and the United States. John Scott reporting.
6: 25 years after 9/11, one historian says predictions of American decline have proven wrong. Correspondent Richard Boyd reports.
8: Niall Ferguson argues that the United States remains the world's leading economic and military power. America's share of G7 economic output has grown since 2001, while the shale revolution sharply increased domestic oil and natural gas production. Ferguson says the dollar remains a global safe haven and that America's rivals face even deeper problems, leaving the United States still number one by most measures. Richard Boyd reporting.
6: Russian strikes have killed 8 civilians and wounded dozens in Ukraine, according to local officials. More on these stories at townhall.com.
9: The midterms are almost here, and Republicans could be in deep trouble. Polls show Democrats leading in key races. Tonight, Rob Finnerty on Newsmax reveals the growing threat from the DSA and the radical left. With less than 60 days to go, Finnerty says it's time for the GOP to hit the panic button. The House may go, and control of the Senate is up for grabs. Gas prices, mortgage rates, health care, and out-of-control national debt. Americans are angry, and the progressive left wants total control of Congress. Tallarico, El Sayed, AOC, Bernie Sanders. Finnerty reveals President Trump's secret plan to fight back and what you can do to help him. Don't miss Finnerty tonight at 8 p.m. Eastern on Newsmax. 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
6: A congressman from Wisconsin swims to safety after his plane lands in a lake.
10: Congressman Tom Tiffany says he was flying back from the La Crosse County Lincoln Day dinner when the small plane he was in lost power as it approached Wausau Downtown Airport. The pilot of the single-engine four-seat Bonanza made an emergency landing in Lake Wausau. Both Tiffany and the pilot ended up in the water, swam to safety, were picked up by emergency responders, taken to the hospital, and treated for minor injuries. Tiffany is running for governor on the Republican ticket in Wisconsin and has been endorsed by President Trump. I'm Julie Walker.
6: The McClatchy newspaper chain has made significant layoffs at the Miami Herald and other papers, cutting over 90 unionized journalists across 17 publications. This accounts for 30% of McClatchy's unionized workforce. Breaking news, townhall.com. Correspondent Seth Sutel reports on the week ahead on Wall Street.
11: Markets are getting an important update on interest rates this week. The Federal Reserve is expected to raise its benchmark rate at its latest policy meeting, which winds up on Wednesday. Inflation has been consistently coming in ahead of the Fed's 2% target. Fed Chair Kevin Warsh has promised to deliver price stability. The Fed's main tool for fighting inflation is raising its short-term interest rate, which makes borrowing money more expensive. That has the effect of tapping the brakes on the economy. Markets are also getting an update on retail sales for August on Wednesday. That report could shed more light on how Americans are feeling about the economy. Seth Sutel, New York.
6: Millions across the East Coast are expected to get hit with rounds of heavy rain today. A flood watch is in place for major cities across the region, including New York City, Philadelphia, and Providence. More on these stories at townhall.com.
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18: We'll see mostly clear skies, fall back to 75. Monday sunny, we'll get up to 98. The heat index around 103. South winds may top 20 miles per hour. We'll fall back to the upper 70s Monday night, back to the upper 90s with sunshine for Tuesday. I'm meteorologist Jeff Eno.
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20: All right, we're back home from Dallas, and we'll recap the 2026 GOP midterm convention. We have audio from J.D. Vance's big speech last night, and we'll have some analysis on today's show. August Pfluger and Virginia Fox dropped by today. Two members of the House Republican Conference are here to talk news of the day. And today is the 25th anniversary of 9/11. Big interview later in the show today with former George W. Bush White House Press Secretary Ari Fleischer. He joins us to reflect on that terrible day and how America was changed forever. It is 9/11. I'm Scott Jennings, reporting for Salem and coming to you live today from Louisville, Kentucky. And on this day, 25 years ago, one of the darkest in American history, at 8:46 a.m., American Airlines Flight 11 slammed into the North Tower of the World Trade Center. 17 minutes later, United Airlines Flight 175 struck the South Tower, confirming that America was under attack. A third hijacked plane crashed into the Pentagon, and on a fourth plane, Flight 93, passengers learned what was happening, and they made a choice that still defines American courage today. They stormed the cockpit, forcing the plane down in a Pennsylvania field before the terrorists could reach another target in Washington. By the end of the morning, both towers had collapsed. Nearly 3,000 innocent people were murdered by 19 al-Qaeda terrorists, radical Islamic terrorists. A nation in shock watched on their televisions as helpless office workers leapt to their deaths. And they also watched heroic firefighters run into burning buildings while everyone else was running out. Police officers, paramedics, and ordinary Americans risked everything to save people they had never met. Church pews filled with mourning Americans, frightened Americans seeking reassurance and comfort. Flags appeared on homes and porches, businesses and highway overpasses. For one powerful moment, Americans stopped seeing red and blue states, and instead we all together saw one nation under God. September the 11th reminds us that evil is real, freedom has enemies, and national security can never be taken for granted. It also reminds us what this country looks like at its best: brave, united, faithful, and unbreakable. And perhaps one of the most iconic moments of those chaotic few days after 9/11, President George W. Bush delivered a message to the world and rallied a nation. Cut one.
21: I want you all to know that America today is on bended knee in prayer for the people whose lives were lost here, for the workers who work here, for the families who mourn. This nation stands with the good people of New York City and New Jersey and Connecticut as we mourn the loss of thousands of our citizens. I can hear you! I can hear you! The rest of the world hears you! And the people... we'll hear all of us soon.
20: Still makes the hair on the back of my neck stand up every time I see that video of W. A nation on its knees was brought to its feet by a president with a bullhorn standing atop the rubble and reminding us of the resilience that's embedded in every American. Today, we remember every life that was stolen, every family that was changed forever, and every hero who ran towards danger. We remember because history must not be sanitized. Radical Islamic terrorism was real then, and it is real today. We honor every life lost and every hero because their sacrifice must never be reduced to a footnote. And 25 years later, on today's show, we will keep the promise to never forget. More on the 25th anniversary of 9/11 throughout the show today. Other news, last night the Republicans wrapped up their midterm convention in Dallas, Texas, 2 days worth of it. Vice President J.D. Vance delivered last evening's big speech. Let's hear some of that. Cut number two.
22: Now, we live, of course, in an imperfect world of fallen men. We live in the city of man, not the city of God. But I believe that our founders built this nation on a promise that echoes our Creator, that every American child is born an heir, is born with a birthright, born with the right to inherit the blessings of the greatest country on earth, not because of who their parents are, not because of what they look like or where they come from, but because they are Americans and this is our country.
0: Also on the podium last night was House Speaker Mike Johnson, who never fails to cut to the chase. Cut number three.
1: On America's 250th anniversary, it now falls to us to fight to preserve the country that we all love. It's now being attacked from within. That's the reason. Now, you've heard many times here in Dallas that this election presents a glaring contrast for America, and it truly is a contrast between common sense and crazy. And Republicans stand for common sense, of course. We stand for our nation's founding principles. The Democrat Party, on the other hand, has been taken over by crazy far-left radicals. It's not just Hassan Piker and Bernie Sanders and AOC and Abdul al-Sayed and Zohran Mamdani. I hate to tell you, there are many, many more. And this is no longer the Democrat Party that we once knew. This is a new Democrat Party. And they're against everything that they used to stand for.
0: Last night, Donald Trump, the president, returned to the stage. This midterm convention was his idea, and he left the Republicans with his final thought. Cut five.
2: Defeat the communists. We will reject, and that's what they are. They're not socialists. They're not Democrats. They're communists. We will reject these radical left lunatics.
0: So having attended this convention and broadcast there from the last 2 days, I'll give you my opinion. This was a good idea by the Republicans. You got the sense in the arena that Republicans were a little tired of operating from the back foot, and they needed a little pep rally from the president and some messaging from their party leadership to meet the challenge of this midterm election. And they got that over the last 2 days. It was well managed and the stagecraft was excellent. Elections analyst Henry Olson comes by later this hour to talk to us about where the Republicans stand just 53 days out from the midterm. Oh, by the way, what were the Democrats doing yesterday while the Republicans were talking about tax cuts, common sense, and strong borders? Well, Congressman Al Green of Texas was holding a press conference to complain that transgender illegal aliens weren't getting their transgender hormones while in federal custody. Don't believe me? Listen to yourself. Cut 12.
23: Dear Secretary Mullen, I write to express my deep concern over reports of hazardous conditions for transgender immigrants in Immigration and Customs Enforcement ICE detention facilities, resulting from deliberate agency policies. Some things bear repeating. This is a result of deliberate agency policies, including the denial of medical care and removal of protections for transgender individuals. In recent months, the federal government has halted the provision of specialized medical care for transgender detainees.
0: Transgender hormones for illegal aliens seems to be the top priority for the Democrats in the House today. One other thing to note this morning, one of the Lindsey Clancy jurors appeared on CBS with Gail King. And in a revealing moment, the juror admitted that the lone holdout juror, the male, was a black male. And you have to hear this exchange and hear Gail King's reaction. Cut number eight.
24: I'm curious about the jurors themselves, because we know it was 9 women, 3 men. What was the age range? What was the racial makeup? I haven't heard any of that. What was it?
25: 70-ish to 22.
24: Mm-hmm.
25: And one person of color, and then everybody else was white. A lot of the jurors had children.
24: Uh-huh. And one person of color was a person of color, a woman or a man?
25: A man.
24: A man. Is a holdout juror a person of a black man?
25: Yes.
24: A black man is a holdout juror?
25: Yes.
24: Well, I have to sit with that for just a second.
0: That's one of those moments on live TV when you see somebody realizing what they just did and having no idea what to do about it. Now, for days, the liberal white women on this jury have been slandering this brave, lone, holdout juror. They've been calling him stupid, going after his intellect and character, and now we know It was an African-American male they were going after. Makes you wonder about some things, doesn't it? 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We'll have August Pfluger from Texas right after this on the Scott Jennings Show. You know, we hear a lot these days about conviction, but real conviction isn't measured by what you say when it's easy. It is measured by what you're willing to do when your beliefs are tested. And that's what makes Charlie Kirk, American martyr, worth watching. Oh, our friend Charlie. At its heart, this is not a political story. It is the story of a man whose Christian faith shaped his character, guided his decisions, and gave him the courage to stand firm in the face of opposition. Charlie understood that faith isn't something that we practice for an hour on Sunday and then leave it behind. It's meant to influence how we live, how we lead, and how we serve others every day. Charlie's story challenges each of us to consider the legacy that we're building through our own faithfulness and whether we are willing to live boldly for Christ when it matters most. Go to angel.com/SJ. Do it today. Become an Angel Guild member. And when you do, you can watch Charlie Kirk, American Martyr, and help bring more stories of faith, courage, and conviction to audiences around the world.
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11: Straight talk without the bluster. When you positively need the truth, this is where you come. The Scott Jennings Show.
0: Friday, September the 11th. Welcome back to the show. Our next guest is Congressman August Pfluger of Texas, former Air Force fighter pilot and chairman of the Republican Study Committee. August, welcome back to the Scott Jennings Show. Let's start with 9/11. It's 25th anniversary today. You served our nation. Talk to us about your feelings here 25 years on from that terrible day.
12: Scott, thanks for having me as always. Great to see you. It's hard to believe it's been 25 years. And, you know, when I woke up this morning, turned the TV on, was watching the footage of the airplanes hitting the towers and the airplane, the aftermath at the Pentagon. And, you know, it really is, it's tough. It was very emotional. I'm much more emotional than it has been in the past years. I remember back to being in pilot training. I was about a week and a half away from graduating from flight training. Obviously, that changed everything for my career, professional career. I think to the people in my pilot training class who have lost their lives and sacrificed their lives in the defense of this country in the aftermath of 9/11. And as I went to a community event this morning in my district with the 2,977 flags around the memorial, we have a memorial in the district, you know, representing that we will never forget. What I thought to myself was, I sure hope that some of these people, these extremists that are in our country, can name the fact that this was a radical Islamic jihadist terror group that attacked us, that we should never forget that, that they hate our way of life, they hate our freedoms, they hate what we stand for, they hate the Christianity and the foundation of our country, and we're going to continue to protect this country for another 250 years, and if we have to fight back, we will, and I think that will represent the sacrifices made by those first responders, by our military, and obviously the innocent victims. And I ended my remarks this morning by saying, let's think about what Flight 93, United Flight 93, meant to our country. These were people that never met each other. They probably had differences in political opinions, yet they united behind the flag. They united behind being American and loving this country to prevent further tragic death. And we can do that. We can do that in this country. We can unite. We can come together. But it takes us calling out the evil that is out there. And there is a lot of evil in the world right now.
0: I certainly see a few politicians today who are willing to go as far as calling it terrorism, but they just can't quite get to radical Islamic terrorism, which is exactly what it was. It was a threat then. It's a threat now. And the more we never forget that, the better off we'll be and the safer we'll be. August, you were at the Republican convention in Dallas the last couple of days. Here's my question. Did the Republican Party settle on a message that can carry the GOP to victories in the November midterm? If so, what was it?
12: Well, I thought the energy was fantastic. I think the speakers were great. The president was obviously excited to be there. This was his idea. And I think it's simple. Number one, our track record shows that we love this country. Not a single Democrat voted to lower your taxes. Not a single Democrat voted to secure the border. Not a single Democrat in recent months has voted to support the military and secure our country and our interests around the world. But Republicans have done that. We have a solid track record. And number two, we're fighting back against crazy. And that's really the contrast in this election. We need everyone to come out and vote. We need the energy to maintain those 2024 levels. And I do think that that was accomplished, and there's a lot of work to be done in the next 50 days. Our agenda is not complete. We need to maintain the majority in the House. We need to continue to go on. And I do think that this midterm convention achieved those objectives. And now it's up to our country. It's up to every American to come out and have their voice heard.
0: 30 seconds, August. The Congress has a couple of weeks worth of work left before the election. What do you expect to happen in the House? Are you guys waiting for things from the Senate? Give us a little legislative preview here in our remaining time.
12: Well, yes, we are waiting for some things from the Senate, obviously. But we'll finish up unfinished business in the House. And like I said, the agenda is not quite there, but we will do that. And then we'll send people back to their districts to communicate what happened in One Big Beautiful Bill and the fact that not a single Democrat voted to lower taxes. But every American family is enjoying those benefits. And I think in the next month or so, the job of every Republican is to convince their constituents that the job we have done is exactly what they asked us to do, which is a strong economy, lower taxes, and a strong military and a secure border.
0: August Pfluger, congressman from Texas, is the chair of the Republican Study Committee in the House. August, thanks for your time today.
12: Thank you, Scott.
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1: The midterms are almost here, and Republicans could be in deep trouble. Polls show Democrats leading in key races. Tonight, Rob Finnerty on Newsmax reveals the growing threat from the DSA and the radical left. With less than 60 days to go, Finnerty says it's time for the GOP to hit the panic button. The House may go, and control of the Senate is up for grabs. Gas prices, mortgage rates, health care, and out-of-control national debt. Americans are angry, and the progressive left wants total control of Congress. Tallarico, El Sayed, AOC, Bernie Sanders. Finnerty reveals President Trump's secret plan to fight back and what you can do to help him. Don't miss Finnerty tonight at 8 p.m. Eastern on Newsmax. 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
14: With SRN News, I'm Mary Rose. President Trump says the war with Iran will probably end sometime after the midterm elections in November. Speaking with reporters at the Irish Open golf tournament, the president indicated that the war would be concluded soon, and afterwards, gas prices would fall. Oil prices dropped a bit on Friday, but not sharp weekly gains after soaring above $100 per barrel for the first time in months. Wisconsin Congressman Tom Tiffany suffered minor injuries after a small plane made an emergency landing in a lake. Tiffany, who is also the Republican candidate for governor, shared the announcement in a post on X, saying the plane lost power while approaching the downtown airport last night and was forced to land in a nearby lake. The pilot also suffered minor injuries. The FAA is investigating. This is SRN News.
1: Midterms are almost here, and Republicans could be in deep trouble. Polls show Democrats leading in key races. Tonight, Rob Finnerty on Newsmax reveals the growing threat from the DSA and the radical left. With less than 60 days to go, Finnerty says it's time for the GOP to hit the panic button. The House may go, and control of the Senate is up for grabs. Gas prices, mortgage rates, health care, and out-of-control national debt. Americans are angry, and the progressive left wants total control of Congress. Tallarico, El Sayed, AOC, Bernie Sanders. Finnerty reveals President Trump's secret plan to fight back and what you can do to help him. Don't miss Finnerty tonight at 8 p.m. Eastern on Newsmax. 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
2: I'm Angel. I'm a respiratory therapist, and I went to Franklin Tech. I just wanted to help people, wanted to be in the medical field. I knew there'd be better jobs, more job opportunities. 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
16: We'll see mostly clear skies, fall back to 75. Monday sunny, we'll get up to 98. The heat index around 103. South winds may top 20 miles per hour. We'll fall back to the upper 70s Monday night, back to the upper 90s with sunshine for Tuesday. I'm meteorologist Jeff Eno.
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17: Common sense and a little Kentucky windage. Here's Scott Jennings.
0: It is Friday, September the 11th, 2026, the 25th anniversary of 9/11. We'll be talking about that throughout the show today. Honored by a new guest coming on the Scott Jennings Show here, one of the most common sense members of the United States House of Representatives. Her name is Virginia Fox. She's Congresswoman from the great state of North Carolina, stalwart conservative up on Capitol Hill. She currently chairs the House Rules Committee, and before that was chair of the House Education and Workforce Committee. This member of Congress, Congresswoman Fox, knows how the House works, and she knows how policy is made. Virginia Fox from North Carolina, welcome to the Scott Jennings Show.
18: Well, thank you very much for having me on your show. It's a real honor to be with you. And that's a great introduction. Would you like to come to North Carolina and travel around with me and introduce me? That would be great.
0: Well, it would be an honor to travel around with a legend like yourself in North Carolina. And I would gladly carve out time to do that. In fact, I was in North Carolina the other day. I was over at Pinehurst with one of your colleagues, Richard Hudson. I came down and saw him for a bit. Yeah. And I've got some good friends down there in your state, the Tar Heel State. Now, we have a little basketball rivalry between Kentucky and North Carolina, but we can set that aside for now, I think, if you'd like.
18: Well, I want you to know my office manager, she started out as an intern. She's been with me 20 years. She is a huge Kentucky fan. And so we don't get involved in talking about it, but I know she loves Kentucky. Her family's originally from there.
0: Well, I love to hear that. We Kentuckians, we tend to spread out across the political ecosystem and find our way. Well, I want to talk to you about a few issues. I know you've got some legislation you're working on and other things going on Capitol Hill, Congresswoman Fox. But I just wanted to start with the fact that it's 9/11. We've been getting remembrances from people and listening to some clips of things that we're all recalling from that day 25 years ago. I thought I might just start with that with you and ask, where were you on 9/11? What were you doing? And what is your memory from that day?
18: Well, I was in the General Assembly that day. I served 10 years in the North Carolina Senate. I was at a meeting to talk about our computer system. I wasn't particularly facile with the community computer system, but they said I was a lot better off than most of the other 49 members of the state Senate. So I was in a meeting and we were talking about some things, and somebody came into the room and said, wow, a plane has just hit one of the Twin Towers in New York. So we assumed immediately that it was an accident. And we went on with the meeting. And then in a few minutes, somebody came in again and said, whoops, another plane has hit. And so we stopped the meeting at that point and began watching TV. Like the rest of the country, we were flabbergasted, stunned, shocked, all of those feelings, couldn't understand how in the world a group of people had been able to pull off such a horrendous feat as to do that. And, you know, I'm reminded, I was listening to TV this morning a little bit. I don't watch TV. I listen. I'm always doing something else, but I had headphones on. And some commentator pointed out that one third of the population of this country has been born since that day, and how important it is that we transmit to them the information about what happened. You know, as I was growing up, everybody could remember. I mean, I was alive when President Kennedy was shot, and that was a day everybody remembered. And then my father and mother's family or generation were talking about Pearl Harbor. And so there are significant dates in our history that people stop and tell you where they were when those things happened. I think most of the Pearl Harbor people who were alive, those people are gone. Fewer of us left to remember when President Kennedy was shot. I was in college at the time. And now we have 9/11 to think about.
0: Congresswoman Virginia Fox of North Carolina is our special guest here on the Scott Jennings Show. Yeah, I've been doing a lot of thinking about 9/11 and the issue you raise. We have so many millions of Americans now who weren't alive for that. And of course, it's been 25 years. And, you know, for those of us who were alive, we talk about our memories. It's our job to pass on our memories and our recollections. But as I do that, and as we do that in our lives, I can't help but wonder what would happen if, God forbid, something like that happened in our country today. I think a lot of Americans wonder, are we so divided that we just wouldn't be able to find a way to pull ourselves together the way we did after September the 11th, 2001? How do you view that question today, given your perch there in the U.S. House?
18: Well, it certainly concerns me, too. We are very divided, and it is difficult, I think, at times to pull people together on certain issues. But I would pray and hope that if we were hit from outside again, that we would come together. But I frankly tell you that what worries me more than that, because I think our antenna are up about those things, I'm more worried about being taken down from the inside. And I would, if you've never read Abraham Lincoln's speech to the Young Men's Lyceum in 1832, he gave a fabulous speech, and he said, even then, we'd never be conquered from the outside, but if our demise would come, it would be from the inside. So I'm extremely worried about the young people who don't understand what happened on 9/11 and who want to turn our country into a socialistic hellhole. And I'm really worried about that. I'm worried more about the inside than I am the outside now.
0: President Lincoln said, if destruction be our lot, we must ourselves be its author and finisher. He was right then, and I think you're exactly right about the threat we face from the inside today. Congresswoman Virginia Fox of North Carolina is our conversation. I want to switch topics, Congresswoman Fox. You have a predominantly rural district in North Carolina, and like rural people all across the country, your district, I think, is particularly sensitive to what's going on with the United States Post Office and whether it's working and whether it's delivering the mail, how it's being run, how it's being managed. In fact, you've been a champion of making postal service more efficient and also fiscally responsible. The problem is, and a lot of folks are raising this up on Capitol Hill right now, is that fraud remains a major problem. There was a recent Inspector General report estimating $2 billion as lost revenue from fraud, stolen mail, and counterfeit packaging just this fiscal year alone. Why do you think it is that the Postal Service continues to struggle with these problems? And what's going on Capitol Hill to try to rein in postal fraud right now?
18: First, I want to say, Scott, I'm so proud of you for knowing that speech from Lincoln and being able to quote it. Not a lot of people know it, so I'm just really admire you for knowing it. Now back to the post office. You know, I've been using the post office since I was like in the second grade. I grew up in Western North Carolina, and mail was always extremely important. The post office, I think, is fundamentally broken. I have been on the oversight committee. You mentioned my other committees, but I'm on the oversight committee also. And the oversight committee has oversight of the post office. And I worked very hard several years ago with Carolyn Maloney from New York to pass a bill to reform the post office. And I was very hopeful at that time. But we just can't get the people in charge of the post office to take the reins and do what needs to be done to get rid of the waste, fraud, and abuse in the post office. I have been pounding on this the entire time I've been in Congress. And you're right, I'm in a rural area. The post offices are very, very important to us. You're right, the Office of Inspector General has found at least $2 billion in fraud of the $8 billion that the post office is saying it's going to lose this year. Well, if you were running a business and you had 25% of your losses in fraud, you'd immediately stop the fraud. You'd take action to do that. The post office has not done that. And there are off-the-shelf ways to stop that fraud. It can be done very quickly. The Office of Inspector General has told the post office that, but the leadership of the post office refuses to do it. And I'm frankly getting to the point where I'm tired of listening to them make promises. And I want to try to get Congress to do something to force them to staunch the bleeding that is occurring in the post office as a result of the fraud that's there.
0: Well, this fraud issue, along with many others, I think is on the minds of a lot of Americans right now. So thanks for your push on this. We'll be following this story. We look forward to following up with you in the weeks and months ahead. Before we go, I had one other issue I wanted to bring up. On September the 3rd, the House passed a bipartisan bill that you co-sponsored with Congressman Josh Gottheimer of New Jersey. The bill was called the it's a bill about holding higher education accountable for a hate-driven BDS activity targeting Jewish students and professors. Tell us about that.
18: Well, we all know, I think, that in 2023, the university communities across the country went crazy after Israel was hit by discriminating against Jewish students, Jewish faculty, Jewish people, and promoting anti-Semitism on their campuses. This bill will do something to punish schools who engage in boycotting, divestiture, and sanctions against Israel. It requires schools to tell Congress that they are not engaging in BDS activities and prove that they aren't with a report and a statement. If they do not do that, then they can lose their Title IV money, which goes to financial aid. And most schools in this country can't operate without taxpayer-funded financial aid, or they could lose money for international education, which is Title VI.
0: That bill is called the Protect Economic and Academic Freedom Act. It's a bipartisan bill. People wonder sometimes, can the two parties work together? This bill proves that they can. Josh Gottheimer and our guest here today, Virginia Fox, passed this on September the 3rd. Congresswoman Fox, it's an honor to talk to you. Thanks for coming on the show. We'll look forward to following up and having you back very soon.
18: It's an honor to be with you too, Scott, and I look forward to talking to you again soon.
0: All right. Take care. Have a great day. I want to talk to you all about a movie that's coming out that I think you're going to love. It's from Focus Features, and it has the acclaimed director of Captain Phillips and Jason Bourne at the helm. And the movie is called The Uprising. The star of this movie is Andrew Garfield. You can witness the true story behind the legend of Robin Hood. With everything taken from him and with nothing left to lose, one man's stand against injustice will inspire a movement that will change everything. Witness the rise of Robin Hood. The movie is called The Uprising. It is now playing in theaters. Don't miss it. Discover it in Dolby Cinema. See it on the biggest screen that you can find. Elections analyst Henry Olson stops by after this on the Scott Jennings Show. Stay with us.
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32: 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Our top story tonight is a local hurricane. Let's send it out to our meteorologist on the streets, Jim Windy.
33: You won't believe it, Hal, but we're actually seeing people rushing into the three hurricanes that we have in our area.
32: 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Three? Where are these hurricanes?
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32: 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And why are people driving into them?
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0: Friday, September the 11th, we continue our ongoing conversation with elections analyst Henry Olson now. He's senior fellow at the Ethics and Public Policy Center. You can read his work in the Washington Post as well. Henry, welcome back to the show. Let's start here. The Republicans had a convention in Dallas, Texas, the last 2 days, wrapped up last night with a big speech from J.D. Vance. In your opinion, did the Republican Party settle on or crystallize a message that could help reverse the tide and get them on offense in the midterm here?
2: Yeah, I think the vice president's message was the road to take, which is that America needs opportunity for all. The Republican Party offers that regardless of your background. As long as you're here legally, you can move forward with us, and that the

0: President Trump, who talked quite a bit about the Attorney General Ken Paxton and his Democratic opponent James Tallarico. You know, for a long time over the summer, Republicans have been fretting about this. Now today we have news that the cavalry is coming. We've got the Senate Leadership Fund pouring in, I think, over $13 million in three markets so far. You've got President Trump's outside vehicle coming in as well. So the Republican money is starting to show up to define Tallarico. The polling here, most of it has Tallarico up, if only by a couple of points. Should the Republicans continue to be worried, or is this the beginning of basically getting Texas back to where you would expect Texas to be?
1: You know, worried is an overstatement. Concerned, yes, because we know that Paxton has negatives. We know that all the polls don't mean nothing. You know, that the president's own pollster participated in a poll for AARP that had Tallarico up 4 points. But we know a couple of things. One, polls at this time of year across the country, as Patrick Ruffini has pointed out, overstate Democrats historically. Two, we know wavering partisans tend to return to their party over this course of a campaign, and it's wavering partisans are why Tallarico even has a shot. And three, we know that Tallarico has said a lot of things that are going to freak out wavering Republicans, and that's what the message that the tens of millions of dollars is going to spend. I don't think that Paxton should be rated a favorite, but I don't think that he should be rated an underdog either. Let's see where this race plays out. Concerned, not worried, is the way I think Republicans ought to look at it.
0: Henry, let me ask you about two other Senate races. This was also on the lips of a lot of Republicans down in Dallas, New Hampshire and Minnesota. I think New Hampshire, the Republicans there have nominated a Sununu and a former senator at that. I think he has a real chance to win in New Hampshire. And then there was a poll this week that came out showing Michelle Tafoya up in Minnesota, just a couple of points behind Peggy Flanagan in that race up there. We don't think of these states as being red states necessarily, but it may be that the Republicans are on offense or at least have a chance in those two places. What do you make of them?
1: Yeah, I'd say have a chance is the best way to put it, is that neither state is good terrain for Republicans. You know, both went for Biden, went for Clinton, went for Harris. So, you know, you're climbing uphill. But first of all, Sununu is a strong candidate. Polls have consistently shown him doing better than a generic Republican would do there. That's got to give Republicans hope. And Tafoya is a good first-time candidate, not a convention. She's conservative, but not a conventional conservative, you know, comes from the world of NFL sports, having been a star sideline reporter. And Peggy Flanagan, she's not a DSA candidate, but she's pretty out there. And that's too far left for a statewide electorate like Minnesota. It's certainly enough to mean that Tafoya and Sununu should feel comfortable going up on the air. The question is, on October 1, will the Senate Leadership Fund, will the Trump MAGA PAC look at the polling and say, this has got a chance to pull an upset? I think they've got 3 to 4 weeks to show that they can do it. But the initial polling is good, and the favorable candidate dynamics, pro-Sununu, anti-Flanagan, are good for Republicans in both places.
0: Yeah, and I think in New Hampshire, the governor's race there will tilt Republican with Kelly Ayotte. That should help Sununu as well. Henry Olson is our big elections analyst here at the Scott Jennings Show. He's senior fellow at the Ethics and Public Policy Center. You can also read his stuff in the Washington Post. Henry, we'll have you back in a few days and check in on the midterms. Just a little over 50 days to go. We look forward to your analysis throughout the rest of the season. All right, we take a break. When we come back, more remembrance of 9/11, 25th anniversary after this. Stay with us.

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6: News this hour from Town Hall, I'm Mary Rose. President Trump is promising a major financial dividend to American adults if Republicans maintain control of Congress. Correspondent Richard Boyd reports.
7: President Trump has pledged a $5,000 payment to every adult citizen if Republicans retain both the House and Senate in the midterm elections. Speaking at the Republican National Committee's convention in Dallas, he said strong national finances would make it possible, likening the dividend to cash distributions made by successful companies to their shareholders. Mr. Trump also repeated his promise to campaign in 35 competitive states and districts. Richard Boyd reporting.
6: A Michigan teenager who stopped a deadly mall shooting has been sentenced, not for the shooting, but for carrying the gun that helped him intervene.
8: 19-year-old Martinez Long received 2 years probation after using a pistol to stop a gunman who had already killed one person. The judge recognized Long's self-defense and defense of others, but said he violated Michigan's under-21 concealed carry restriction. If Long completes therapy and safety classes, the charge may be expunged. Ron Taylor reporting.
6: State-run media in Iran say an Iranian commercial vessel has been struck off an island in the Strait of Hormuz, with one person killed and four wounded. Separately, the United Kingdom Maritime Trade Operations Monitor reported a vessel was hit early Sunday by a projectile while transiting the strait, with no details. There was no immediate statement from the U.S. military, which has previously struck Iranian-flagged vessels as part of its blockade of Iranian ports. And millions across the East Coast are expected to get hit with rounds of heavy rain today. A flood watch is in place for major cities in like New York City. More on these stories at townhall.com.
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9: Quarterback Arch Manning in number 4 Texas stunned top-ranked Ohio State 24-23. The Longhorns rallied from a 20-point fourth-quarter deficit to win it on Hollywood Smothers' one-yard touchdown with 25 seconds left. The Buckeyes appeared in complete control after a dominant three quarters that built a 23-3 lead. But Texas rallied behind Manning, whose touchdown pass to Ryan Wingo early in the fourth started the comeback.
6: That's correspondent Andrew Stewart reporting. Today is National Grandparents Day, and a new study suggests spending time with grandkids may help keep the brain sharp. Neurologist Dr. Dylan Wendt says grandparents who regularly cared for their grandchildren showed better cognitive health over 8 years than those who did not. Breaking news and analysis at townhall.com. New facts are being found about the closest planet to the sun.
10: A new study shows that Mercury may be shrinking faster than expected. Scientists from the German Aerospace Center reported Thursday that Mercury's shrinkage may be 30% greater than previously believed. They say that represents a loss in diameter of as much as 14 miles, significant for a planet that is barely 3,000 miles across. Mercury has been shrinking ever since its formation because of internal cooling, which is tightening the surface like a girdle to fit its new slimmer cell. Keith Peters reporting.
6: Authorities are increasing patrols around former Vice President Kamala Harris's Malibu home after a woman have allegedly trespassed on the property. Security personnel spotted the woman entering the property late Friday night and stopped her before she reached the home. Harris and her husband were not home at the time. More on these stories at townhall.com.
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14: We'll see mostly clear skies, fall back to 75. Monday sunny, we'll get up to 98. The heat index around 103. South winds may top 20 miles per hour. We'll fall back to the upper 70s Monday night, back to the upper 90s with sunshine for Tuesday. I'm meteorologist Jeff Eno.
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16: Welcome back to the show here on Friday, September the 11th, 2026. It is the 25th anniversary of 9/11, and we're going to spend the next hour on remembrances and conversation around what this 25th anniversary means to our country, what happened that day. We've got White House Press Secretary under George W. Bush, Ari Fleischer, coming by at the bottom of the hour to reflect on the tragedy that day, what he witnessed with President Bush that day, what happened in the Bush White House in the months after 9/11, and his views on how America has changed in the last 25 years. Ari Fleischer coming by at the bottom of the hour. Also this hour, we have Colorado Congressman Gabe Evans coming by. He'll be discussing his recollections of 9/11. Gabe has an interesting story. Former Army veteran and former police officer, 9/11 really influenced his own public service journey. So we'll talk to him about that. I just want to spend some time with you all today on this topic because, I don't know, for whatever reason, and I was talking to, August Pfluger about this last hour. For whatever reason, this one's hitting harder. This 9/11. 25th, it's an anniversary, a number we tend to celebrate, 25 years of something. Or tend to remember it. It's a milestone type number, but it's hitting a lot harder today. And obviously, it's coming on a week when we have other things on the calendar, the 1 year anniversary of Charlie's death. And I just think people are realizing, remembering, analyzing, synthesizing that this is a nation that faces enemies external. We have enemies internal. And we're all grappling with how we are dealing with it in our politics and how we would deal with something if, God forbid, another scenario like 9/11 played out today. I mean, remember back in those days, immediately Americans were horrified at what they'd seen. Americans were shocked. Americans were demanding immediate response. You didn't have people popping up trying to rationalize or both sides it. America was under attack. And virtually everybody in America understood why and understood who did it. But these days, it does feel like that when something bad happens, we have a lot of people in this country who just can't find it inside of them to be able to tell the difference between right and wrong, to be able to side with civilization over barbarism, to be able to set their own politics aside. We also have a lot of people participating in our politics right now that fundamentally hate America. They hate the American system. They view America as a land of oppressors, and they believe that the oppressed have every right and every license to try to rip this country out and its system out root and branch. They find ways to rationalize violence. Look what happened in Michigan this year. Radical Islamic terrorists rammed his truck into a synagogue that had a preschool. You had hundreds of sleeping children in there. Trying to murder them. The Democratic candidate for Senate up in Michigan, his initial reaction to that was, well, hurt people hurt people. Instead of just being horrified and outraged by the idea that radical Islamic terrorists was trying to kill a bunch of Jewish kids, the immediate impulse was to try to excuse it, explain it, rationalize it. And you wonder if that attitude were magnified by something like 9/11, what would that look like in our country today? I worry about what it would look like, frankly. Back in those days, virtually everybody in America said they were proud to be an American. Today, Republicans say they're extremely proud to be Americans, but Democrats largely say they are not. And you wonder if there would be an immediate negative reaction against America. What did we do wrong? Why did we do this thing that caused this evil to come upon us? You know there are people out there who would immediately race to that sort of conclusion. Today, there have been remembrances of 9/11 at the various sites, remembrances in New York, the Pentagon, Pennsylvania, other places. And they rang the bells at Ground Zero in New York City. Let's hear that. Cut to

0: President Trump took part at the 9/11 ceremony in Arlington, Virginia today at the Pentagon. He made some remarks. Let's hear that. Cut 11.
1: In those harrowing days after the attacks, we saw the authentic spirit of our nation. We were all New Yorkers that day, every one of us. We were all New Yorkers. But we were also all Americans. We were all family. We were all patriots. The enemy might destroy what American hands had built, but we could not touch the fight and the fire and the love in our great American hearts.
0: Very nice sentiment from President Trump, remembering what happened in America that day, but it does make you wonder, could we find it today? Could we find it in ourselves? I'm a glass half full American. I tend to think no matter our problems and our divisions, we can find it in ourselves to pull ourselves together in times of great crisis. But I have to tell you, I do wonder sometimes about certain segments of our population that have lost their way so much that it wouldn't be the same. I think the vast majority of Americans still know this is the greatest country the world has ever known. I think the vast majority of Americans know that our way of life deserves to be defended, that our system deserves to be defended. And they deep down know when it's time to pull together and defend it, just like we did as a nation after 9/11. I remember where I was. I was a young, very young political operative. I'd just gotten out of college and had just worked on the Bush-Cheney for president campaign in 2000. I was working at the state Republican Party in Kentucky. I was on my way to the office, and I was listening to Howard Stern on the radio when 8:46 came, and he had said to the audience, something's happened outside. Something may have hit one of the buildings. They weren't quite sure what was happening in that moment, and I listened to the radio, and I pulled into the parking lot and walked in the front door, and I'll never forget it. I sort of rounded the corner, and a couple of folks were looking at a TV there, and you could see the smoke billowing out of the first tower. And as we were watching this coverage, the second plane hit, and there was a nice lady, Judy was her name. She worked there at the state party, and I'll never forget her just bursting into tears because she immediately knew what was happening. America was under attack. And spent the rest of the day really just in shock down at the state party headquarters there in Frankfort, Kentucky. There was a special election going on, and we had to suspend operations in the special election. And then eventually I went home back to Louisville, and those next few days were almost feels like a little bit like a blur as we tried to figure out what happened, as we listened to our president react to it. But that's one of those questions we all know the answer to, isn't it? Where were you on 9/11? When did you find out? And we all have our story, and I think we all have a duty to pass on to our children and our grandchildren out there, because they weren't around for this. It's for them, it's a history lesson, but we live through it. And if we truly mean never forget, we have to pass it on. It's Scott Jennings on Salem. Thanks for being with us here today on the 25th anniversary of 9/11. I want to talk to you about your sleeping arrangements. If you're a hot sleeper, and I'm a bit of a hot sleeper, I get a little sweaty in there. I don't like waking up in the middle of the night, tossing and turning and sweating and throwing the covers off. But it's all been fixed by this thing called Ghost Bed. 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A Ghost Bed. It'll keep you cool. Gabe Evans is up after this. It's Scott Jennings on Salem.
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0: Friday, September the 11th, 25 years since 9/11, 2001. We're spending an hour today talking about 9/11, where we were, the lessons we learned that day, what's America look like 25 years on. Our next guest is Congressman Gabe Evans of Colorado. Gabe represents the 8th Congressional District. In fact, it's one of the closest congressional districts in the country. This is one of those toss-up districts, they say, that will decide control of the House in November. Gabe, thanks for coming back on the Scott Jennings Show. You're an Army veteran and you're a former police officer. I'd like to start by asking you, how did 9/11 shape your worldview? Living through 9/11 as a teenager, did that lead you into the career path that you chose?
15: Yeah, absolutely, Scott. Always good to be on with you. I was 15 years old in Colorado. I remember watching it on the living room TV as it happened. Like most of us, first plane hit, everybody's trying to figure out what's going on, what's happening, what a tragic accident. And then the second plane hits, the Pentagon gets hit. You got the airplane that goes down in Pennsylvania, and that's the point where the realization starts to set in. We just experienced the worst attack on American soil in U.S. history, and for me it was surreal because as a kid you grow up hearing about Pearl Harbor, that day that will live in infamy as the worst sneak attack in America, and then to live through the history of 2,977 Americans being killed, to include 343 firefighters, 71 cops, and 8 different paramedics or EMTs in the September 11th terror attacks. That it really did set me on the career path, as you mentioned, 12 years in the Army and 10 more years in law enforcement.
0: Obviously, radical Islamic terrorism was the cause of 9/11. I still think radical Islamic terrorism is one of our biggest threats today. Are we taking radical Islamic terrorism seriously enough as a country right now, or have we forgotten the lessons of 9/11, Gabe?
15: I mean, I think we absolutely have forgotten the lessons of 9/11. Look who New York City elected for their mayor just 25 years after the fact. But in terms of Islamic terrorism, this is the reason the United States has a navy. In the early 1800s, you had the pirates in Barbary, North Africa, who were raiding American shipping. And if you hang out with Marines, and I'll give a shout out to my Marine brothers and sisters here, don't let it go to your heads. But that's in the Marine Corps hymn, from the halls of Montezuma to the shores of Tripoli. That's the Barbary pilots and the pirates in the early 1800s, Islamic pirates who were raiding American shipping, imprisoning and enslaving American sailors. And unlike the European powers of the time, the United States didn't put up with that. And so we went and we brought about the beginning of the end of that reign of terror on the high seas, which again was perpetuated over 200 years ago by what at the time was their version of Islamic terrorists.
0: Yeah, I worry, Gabe, these days about what the West has done over the last 25 years. I mean, we have really, I'm just going to broadly describe it as the West, because Europe is a few steps ahead of us down this road, I think. But I think we have sort of forgotten those lessons of 9/11, and I think we we've let a lot of people inside the gates who realize that after 9/11 it'd be hard to take down the United States from the outside, but it'd be better to do it from the inside. And we really have failed on this.
15: I'm from Colorado. We have the CU, University of Colorado here. After, in the immediate aftermath of September 11th, there was a tenured professor, Ward Churchill, at CU Boulder, who wrote an essay on the justice of roosting chickens, where he made the argument that the United States deserved 9/11. And 25 years ago, there was a massive national outcry and scandal, and a tenured professor at one of the more liberal colleges in America was fired as a result of saying that. And now you got 25 years later, this is almost a core plank in the platform of the Democrat Party, because they're 100% beholden to their left-leaning socialist base that argues that America deserved 9/11. We've forgotten a lot in the last 25 years.
0: Yeah, it's incredible to me that the number one spokesperson for the Democratic Party right now, this Hassan Piker character, I mean, what's he best known for? America deserved 9/11. You look at him on his stream and you see what's behind him. He's got a picture of the Twin Towers exploding over his shoulder. And this is who the Democrats choose to campaign with. This is who they clamor for his attention. They want to get on with his audience. This is sort of shocking to me. I was ruminating earlier, Gabe, about whether America, what would we do if, God forbid, something like that happened today? I suspect there'd be a lot of people in our politics who did the exact wrong thing. It's worrisome. Gabe Evans, congressman from Colorado, the 8th district. This is a toss-up district, ladies and gentlemen, running against a Democrat, a very radical liberal Democrat named Manny Rutenel. Gabe's a former Army Black Hawk helicopter pilot, also a police officer. He's defended our nation externally and internally. Gabe, thanks for coming on the show today.
15: Always good to be on with you.
0: All right, Ari Fleischer, Bush White House press secretary on 9/11, joins us after this. Stay with us.
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20: With SRN News, I'm Mary Rose. President Trump says the war with Iran will probably end sometime after the midterm elections in November. Speaking with reporters at the Irish Open golf tournament, the president indicated that the war would be concluded soon, and afterward, gas prices would fall. Oil prices dropped a bit on Friday, but not sharp weekly gains after soaring above $100 per barrel for the first time in months. Wisconsin Congressman Tom Tiffany suffered minor injuries after a small plane made an emergency landing in a lake. Tiffany, who was also the Republican candidate for governor, shared the announcement in a post on X, saying that the plane lost power while approaching Wausau downtown airport last night and was forced to land in a nearby lake. The pilot also suffered minor injuries. The FAA is investigating the incident, which happened in central Wisconsin. This is SRN News.
21: Midterms are almost here, and Republicans could be in deep trouble. Polls show Democrats leading in key races. Tonight, Rob Finnerty on Newsmax reveals the growing threat from the DSA and the radical left. With less than 60 days to go, Finnerty says it's time for the GOP to hit the panic button. The House may go, and control of the Senate is up for grabs. Gas prices, mortgage rates, health care, and out-of-control national debt. Americans are angry, and the progressive left wants total control of Congress. Tallarico, El Sayed, AOC, Bernie Sanders. Finnerty reveals President Trump's secret plan to fight back and what you can do to help him. Don't miss Finnerty tonight at 8 p.m. Eastern on Newsmax. 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
24: We'll see mostly clear skies, fall back to 75. Monday sunny, we'll get up to 98. The heat index around 103. South winds may top 20 miles per hour. We'll fall back to the upper 70s Monday night, back to the upper 90s with sunshine for Tuesday. I'm meteorologist Jeff Eno.
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0: 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Joining us to discuss 9/11 and this 25th anniversary, the White House press secretary under President George W. Bush from 2001 to 2003, Ari Fleischer is here. 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
27: You got it, Scott.
0: Ari, you were traveling with President Bush in Sarasota, Florida that day when the September 11th attacks happened. Take us back into that Florida classroom. What did you see in President Bush's face when Andy Card whispered in his ear that America's under attack?
27: Well, you know, about 30 seconds prior to Andy walking in, I was in the room about 15, 20 feet over the president's left shoulder, leaning against a wall, and my pager went off. And it said a second plane hit the second tower. And that's when I knew it had to be terrorism. I had gotten a first page. Back then, we didn't have smartphones. We had pagers. My first page told me the plane hit the World Trade Center, and I thought it was an accident. Second page, it was terrorism. And that's then about 30 seconds later, Andy walked in and whispered in the president's right ear, America is under attack. Second plane hit the second tower. And it changed the world, Scott, instantly. You know, as soon as I saw that, everything turned grim. You just knew that we were going to be a nation that was going to go to war. You knew that we were now a nation under attack. It was just a question of how many more attacks are there? What's the next move? Where's the president going? What's the president going to do and say? We went from a beautiful, clear sky day to the darkest clouds you could imagine, and from happiness to just grim agony in an instant.
0: Ari, you were, as White House press secretary, the sort of the focal point for information flow, not just on 9/11, but every day. Information is coming in. You're dealing with the press. Information is going out from the White House. You're giving it to the press. In that moment, you know, you're talking about your pager going off. And it wasn't that long ago, but it really does predate our modern communications infrastructure where, you know, everybody standing around any room is looking at a phone. When that happened, and after 9/11 was underway, and after the president was notified and you started moving, talk to us about how information was getting in and getting out of the bubble around the president at that moment.
27: Yeah, it was a totally different information age. Nobody was looking at their phones because phones didn't exist. There was no social media. People weren't checking Twitter to see what the latest news was. It was old fashioned. You got your news by watching television and by getting reports on the telephone. And we left the school, got on the motorcade to fly to Air Force One. And that's when the third plane hit the Pentagon. We boarded Air Force One. And the first report we got on the aircraft was that six unidentified aircraft had not yet responded to their orders to land. So we thought there were still six missiles somewhere in the sky. And then, of course, the plane went down in Shanksville, Pennsylvania. The first report we got on Air Force One was it went down near Camp David. Shanksville is about 100 miles from Camp David. So the first reports we kept getting were confused reports, suggestions that the attack was bigger than it was. We heard reports that there was a car bomb at the State Department. That was on the TV. That the mall was on fire. That was on the TV. an intelligence report came in when we were at Barksdale Air Force Base that said an unidentified aircraft is headed toward the president's ranch. That turned out to be false information. We got a report at 10:32 in the morning, Scott, as we were flying toward Barksdale Air Force Base that said Angel is next. Angel at the time was the Secret Service code word for Air Force One. We couldn't figure out how could anybody have the code word for Air Force One. Did that mean there was an inside threat, inside job against Air Force One? And the pilot of Air Force One actually posted to armed Air Force security policemen at the steps leading up to the cockpit. Unimaginable. So information came through old-fashioned means, but because we had been attacked and all filters that normally stop information from rising to the very top, including the president, we're now down. Nobody wanted to be caught failing to report a threat, an incident. So much bad, incorrect information made its way to the top and affected, you know, what the president heard that day.
0: Talking with Ari Fleischer here on the Scott Jennings Show about 9/11. Ari, you were in the school in Florida. This all started happening at 8:46 a.m. What was the first time President Bush and the bubble around President Bush actually saw any video? Was it in the school or was it not until you got back to Air Force One?
27: In the school. So the president left the classroom a few minutes after Andy whispered in his ear. We go back into what's called a hold. Everywhere the president goes, there's a secure room set up with secure telephones. We had never had to use one until September 11th, 2001. And then the president is working the phones, staff is working the phones, trying to get information. And somebody wheeled a television into the room. And we were able to watch a replay of the second plane hitting the second tower. And that was the first time any of us had seen it.
0: Behind the scenes, Ari, is there anything that President Bush said in those initial moments or over the first few hours as information was coming in? Anything he said privately that has stuck with you all these years?
27: Indelibly. And the most important thing that he said privately on September 11th that he did not say publicly until September 12th was that we're at war. And so I was in his cabin for most of the day taking verbatim notes on everything the president did and said. So he was on the phone with the Secretary of Defense, and he said to Donald Rumsfeld, "We're at war. And whoever did this isn't going to like me as president." And it sent a chill down my spine. You know, I knew when I got that second page, we were going to have to be a nation that went to war, that the American people were going to demand that we bring justice to the people who've attacked us. But when you hear the commander in chief say to the Secretary of Defense, "We're at war," it stops you in your tracks. And, you know, my whole background in government was in domestic matters, budget committee, ways and means committee, domestic issues. I was not conversant in matters pertaining to national defense or foreign policy that much. And all of a sudden, I realized we are now a nation at war. Everything is going to change for this country.
0: All right. The president said to you, "We're at war," or he said that to the Secretary of Defense. You heard it. How quickly did he make a decision about who we were at war with? I'm interested in that moment, understanding we're at war, but obviously we were fighting a new kind of war from that moment forward. How quickly did he come to that realization?
27: Well, we very quickly started to get information that suggested that this was an Al-Qaeda operation, and it wasn't conclusive yet. And on September 15th, on Saturday, 4 days after the attack, the president convened a meeting of the National Security Council at Camp David. And that's when the first shapings of a war plan started to come into being. That's when the president first started to say that anybody who harbors a terrorist is a terrorist, and we will treat you as such. A message to the Taliban in Afghanistan who had harbored Al-Qaeda. And then the plan started to come into shape. But the president, until that moment, was a little bit cautious. And one of the reasons, Scott, and the reason he didn't use the word war publicly on the 11th, he wanted all focus on the 11th to be a message of comfort to the people in New York City and the Pentagon and Shanksville, the families of those whose loved ones were lost. He thought that was the most important healing, right thing to do as commander-in-chief, consoler-in-chief, president on the 11th. And then his sights started to turn. He's stealing the nation, getting the nation ready for what would come next. And that's when he first used the word war the next day. But all throughout, he had two goals. And he dictated this to Karen Hughes, his chief speechwriter, on the flight back from Offutt Air Force Base to Andrews Air Force Base on the night of September 11th. He dictated those two messages. One, comfort for those who are suffering, healing. And then two, to steal the nation for what would come next. On September 12th, he used the word war for the first time.
0: I want to go to September the 14th. We're talking with Ari Fleischer. I think he captured both of those sentiments as perfectly as anybody could possibly do it when he stood atop the rubble at Ground Zero. Let's play President Bush with the bullhorn for Ari Fleischer here on the Scott Jennings Show.
3: I want you all to know that America today is on bended knee in prayer for the people whose lives were lost here, for the workers who work here, for the families who mourn. This nation stands with the good people of New York City and New Jersey and Connecticut as we mourn the loss of thousands of our citizens. I can hear you! I can hear you, the rest of the world hears you, and the people who knocked these buildings down will hear all of us soon.
0: Ari, in that moment, did you know that he had just changed America, that he had just done what I think, I mean, he had just, it was the most iconic presidential moment in modern history.
27: Yeah.
0: Probably, I think since,
27: you know, first, let me just
0: the presidents started performing for television cameras. Take us to that moment.
27: Let me set the table a little bit, because as the president climbed onto a destroyed fire truck, stood next to Charles Beckwith, who was a gentleman next to him, a former firefighter, he started to speak through that bullhorn. And the crowd couldn't really hear him. If you were close to the president, you could hear him. But so most of those gritty, tough New Yorkers who've been working in the pile for days looking for survivors and loved ones started shouting at the president, "We can't hear you. We can't hear you." And imagine a New Yorker, "We can't hear you." Hmm. And that's when the president changed gears and said, "I hear you. And the people of this world hear you. And pretty soon the people who did it will hear from all of us." And it was an instant turn on the ground. Mm. And you could feel it. It was palpable. I was standing next to a Newsweek reporter when the president said that. I was just a few feet away from the president. And the Newsweek reporter said, "Wow, that's a moment of history." He grasped it instantly, probably faster than I did, how telling that moment was. And it really, it set the tone, Scott. And, you know, one of the things about President Bush is that man's got an unbelievable gut. He's got a gut for what needs to be said. He speaks in vernacular. He doesn't clean it up or polish it up. And he really connected. Earlier, he went to the Pentagon and he talked about there's an old poster out in the West that says "Wanted, dead or alive." And that's how I feel about whoever it is who did this. And
0: Ari,
27: he later
0: said that
27: Mrs. Bush told him that.
0: Let's pick this up on the other side of the break, Ari, because I want to finish this. This is a huge moment, and I want to finish your thought. Scott Jennings on Salem. Stay with me.
21: The midterms are almost here, and Republicans could be in deep trouble. Polls show Democrats leading in key races. Tonight, Rob Finnerty on Newsmax reveals the growing threat from the DSA and the radical left. With less than 60 days to go, Finnerty says it's time for the GOP to hit the panic button. The House may go, and control of the Senate is up for grabs. 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Tallarico, El Sayed, AOC, Bernie Sanders. Finnerty reveals President Trump's secret plan to fight back and what you can do to help him. Don't miss Finnerty tonight at 8 p.m. Eastern on Newsmax. 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
30: It was pretty clear to me that if we were under attack, then my job was to defend the child that was reading to me and her family and her country. And so it was a moment of clarity. It was, I knew we had to gather evidence and gather the facts, but I assumed we were under attack.
0: President George W. Bush, just a couple of nights ago, recalling the moment that he found out America was under attack on 9/11. It's Scott Jennings here on Salem, chatting with Ari Fleischer, who was White House press secretary on 9/11 and for the first couple of years of President Bush 43's first term. Ari, you were talking to us before the break about Bush's ability to communicate during this period of time. And we had the dead or alive moment. We had the bullhorn moment. And you were going to tell us something that the First Lady, Laura Bush, told the president. Go ahead.
27: Yeah, she chided him a little bit and said, what are you going to do? Bush, you going to go get him? When he was saying dead or alive, you know. But to me, it always felt like that is what the country wanted. This country, and Scott, this is profoundly important because of where we are in today's politics. This country was united. This country was determined. There were no Democrats or Republicans. The vote in the Congress 2 days later to authorize the use of force was almost unanimous. Only one Democrat in the House voted against it. Unheard of. The rally.

0: from that time, those weeks after 9/11. George W. Bush had a 90% job approval rating. From Democrats, it was in the 80s. The country had a 72% right direction, wrong track number. That's unheard of today. The Congress had an 84% approval rating. Both parties were viewed favorably by the American people. Almost 70% said the news media had stood up for America, and 60% trusted the federal government to do the right thing. Ari, you lived through this time. You lived through the politics of that time. If something like this were to happen today, could this country pull itself together the way we did after 9/11?
1: Yeah, I've asked myself that. And Scott, I actually believe we would. If we were sucker punched, if we were attacked in a similar manner, I do think the overwhelming majority of people in this country are good people and would rally behind the flag of the United States of America. The problem is our fringes are still there. They've probably grown, especially on the left, this fringe. But in today's environment, the fringe's voice is amplified. The Hassan Pikers of the world, these people who say America deserved 9/11, Abdul El-Sayed, who blames terrorism on the United States, the Democrat candidate for Senate in Michigan. All these voices get amplified because of what did not exist then. There was no social media back then. Today it exists and the voices get amplified. So if 80% of the country rallied around the flag and was patriotic and said, we support the president and bringing justice to people who attacked us, there would still be fringes who say, no, no, don't do it, don't do it. America deserved it. And those fringes, because of social media, would get magnified. But yeah, I do believe that overwhelmingly the amount the American people would rally around the flag again.
0: Ari Fleischer, last question for you, 30 seconds. Are we doing a good enough job as a country teaching the next generation, teaching school children what happened that day, who did it, why we reacted the way we did, or have we in fact forgotten the lessons of 9/11 and we're failing on that front?
1: I think that we as a society, with commemorating and reminding people about what happened on September 11th, we put our toes in the water once a year and do that. I have no faith that our schools are adequately telling the story. I have no faith our schools are telling history in any manner that helps create the sense of patriotism that I referred to that's so important. So sadly, no in the schools is my belief, but yes, in larger life.
0: Ari Fleischer was White House Press Secretary for President George W. Bush from 2001 to 2003. He was with President Bush on 9/11, Ari. And we see Ari, by the way, on Fox News from time to time, commenting on the public affairs of the day. Ari, we're really appreciative of your time today. Thanks for coming by.
1: Thank you, Scott.
0: Ari Fleischer, what he did that day in that environment to get information to the American people in that day and the days ahead, I'll never forget it. And having gone to work in the Bush White House some years after that, we all looked up to Ari for the way he handled his job in those days. We're out of time today. It's 9/11. Please remember the folks who lost loved ones that day. Remember the first responders. And remember, you live in the greatest country that this world has ever known. We'll see you Monday.
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6: News this hour from Town Hall, I'm Mary Rose. Iran's economic crisis is deepening with renewed protests, soaring prices, and growing pressure on the regime. Correspondent John Scott reports.
7: Iranian officials warn the country cannot continue much longer under current conditions. Reports say medicine shortages have pushed insulin prices sharply higher, while inflation and collapsing oil revenues fuel unrest in Tehran and Avaz. At the same time, satellite imagery reportedly shows activity continuing at Iran's Pickaxe Mountain nuclear site, underscoring the challenge facing the regime despite pressure from President Trump and the United States. John Scott reporting.
6: President Trump announced Sunday that he will remove a 10% tariff on Irish whiskey, but other countries won't be so lucky.
8: We don't want to have deficits with nations. We want to have surpluses or at least break-evens. But we have other presidents have allowed tremendous deficits, and we're not going to have that.
6: The president, who wrapped up a two-day visit to Ireland, says other tariffs on European Union products will stay. Wisconsin Congressman Tom Tiffany suffered minor injuries after a small plane made an emergency landing in a lake. Tiffany, who is also the Republican candidate for governor, shared the announcement in a post on X, saying the plane lost power while approaching Wausau downtown airport last night and was forced to land in a nearby lake. The pilot also suffered minor injuries. The FAA is investigating the incident. Boeing and its engineering union have reached a tentative contract agreement. Union officials said that the four-year offer includes higher general wage increases than the first offer. More on these stories at townhall.com.
9: The midterms are almost here, and Republicans could be in deep trouble. Polls show Democrats leading in key races. Tonight, Rob Finnerty on Newsmax reveals the growing threat from the DSA and the radical left. With less than 60 days to go, Finnerty says it's time for the GOP to hit the panic button. The House may go, and control of the Senate is up for grabs. 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Americans are angry, and the progressive left wants total control of Congress. Tallarico, El Sayed, AOC, Bernie Sanders. Finnerty reveals President Trump's secret plan to fight back and what you can do to help him. Don't miss Finnerty tonight at 8 p.m. Eastern on Newsmax. 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
6: Some Hollywood figures who previously supported Democratic campaigns appear increasingly disillusioned with the party ahead of the 2026 midterms. Correspondent Ron Taylor reports.
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